0: Earl, L.A. County D.A. Nathan Hochman says David, real name David Burke, killed and dismembered Celeste Rivas Hernandez when she threatened to expose their relationship.
1: We believe that the evidence at trial will be overwhelming to prove guilt beyond a reasonable doubt on the three charges with which Mr. Burke will be charged.
0: Prosecutors say David met the victim when she was 11 and began sexually abusing her when she was 13 and he was 18. He denies killing her. The man convicted of murdering four University of Idaho students, asking a court to let him withdraw his guilty plea. Ryan Koberger filed the handwritten petition from the maximum security penitentiary in Idaho. President Trump this afternoon at a GM plant in Michigan where he touted his border policy.
2: This is now the 15th month in a row. Zero people have come through our border illegally. Zero.
0: And the president said his tariff and economic policy helping power American companies like General Motors. 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
6: 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Unexpected backups because of a rollover wreck on eastbound Summerlin Parkway at Durango. Struggles both sides of 15 between Flamingo and the Bowl and 11 northbound South Rancho to Jones. Injury accident in the northwest causing detours at Sky Point Drive and 215. Right lane still blocked by a crash northbound eastern at I-11. Mitch Kelly from the Air Supply Air Conditioning Traffic Center.
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8: From the Fox 5 First Alert Weather Center, I'm Chief Meteorologist Sam Argier. No relief from this summer heat. Temperatures will be climbing. 110 Tuesday and Wednesday. We're up to 112 Thursday. More heat for the weekend, up to 117 on Saturday, with showers and thunderstorms focused east of Las Vegas.
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0: 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It's Fox Across America with Jimmy Failla.
1: And Jimmy will be back tomorrow. He's on a nice family vacation. Saw pictures of him and Jenny and Link out in L.A. He'll be back tomorrow, but today you're stuck with me, Rich Zeoli. Great to be back with you. And I'm the luckiest guy ever because every time I fill in for Jimmy, Taylor Riggs says yes.
2: Woohoo!
1: Says yes, and she'll come in studio and hang with me. You are the best. Co-host, of course, of the Big Money Show. How are you, my friend?
2: It's so great to be here. I love being with you. I love seeing you. You always brighten my day as well. So I'm so glad that you get to fill in.
1: And you got some real, you made news this weekend. You were on the Big Weekend Show.
2: Yes.
1: And your point about voter ID,
2: yes,
1: which went viral on social media, which was a great point. You are married. And some people think that means you're too stupid to change your your ID.
2: So I am on the this voteriders.org where they say this Save America Act is going to hurt women. Here's what this says. In 38 states, registering to vote may not be enough. Voters are asked or required to show specific ID. An estimated 8 out of 10 women change their last names when they get married, meaning that the ID that they provide to vote might not match the name they originally registered to vote with many years ago. They're effectively telling me that I'm too stupid or incapable or unable to go to the DMV and either get a new license when I change my name or to show up at the poll and proof that I'm married and here's my name change. And, you know, look, I don't know the ins and outs of this bill, but what I don't like being told, and I feel like I'm told this more on the left than the right, that I'm like too stupid to figure things out, or I'm too dumb, or you can't do the Save ID Act because, well, you as a woman, you won't be able to figure out how to get your right ID. And what I keep telling them is, I am smarter than you think I am. I promise you, I am going to be able to get my ID and get an ID that matches my legal last name, even if I change my name as a woman. And so I think for me, it's sort of the broader picture of, yeah, stop dumbing it down. Stop telling me that I'm too stupid or that I can't figure it out. I talk to my child this way. I know that we often talk about our children. I often tell my children, like, you are smart and you are capable. When I set the bar up here, you will rise to the occasion because you will meet the standards that I set. Yes, you can dress yourself. You are 3 and you have 2 arms and 2 legs. Show me how you can do it. And guess what? Your toddler will do it. And that's what I want, is for people to say, we're going to raise the standard, raise the bar. Trust me as a smart woman that I will be able to rise to that occasion.
1: I love it. I love it. Well said. Well done. And by the way, you don't have to change your name if you don't want to.
2: I didn't.
1: Yeah. I mean, that's like, no, you don't have to. It's not a law in America that you get married, you have to change your name.
2: So if it's too difficult, don't do it.
1: Yeah, right.
2: That's I did.
1: If you don't want to go through the fiasco of handling that, you can't, you're not, what, just keep
2: I
1: your
2: told
1: name,
2: my right? husband, I love you. My kids can have your name. I don't have the time and the energy to change mine. I love you so much. My last name is Riggs. And like, we're perfectly happily married.
1: My poor wife, she had probably the best maiden name, Hayes.
2: Ooh, love it.
1: She went from Hayes to Zeoli.
2: I know.
1: So she goes, as the first time in my life, when we got married, she said, you know, almost 18 years ago, she said, now I have to actually spell it out to people when I call
2: know.
1: You. Know, Z, as in zebra, E-O-L-I. She said, I never had to do that when I said Hayes. I said, well, you know, you lost the name, the married name, jackpot. I'm sorry, honey.
2: There's pluses and minuses to every marriage.
1: Talk to me about the Fauci stuff, because you and I have talked a lot about health and wellness. Mm-hmm. I love that Florida is going to be looking

0: into ivermectin as a cure for cancer, Taylor Riggs, because obviously cancer treatment is big business in this country.
1: Absolutely.
0: I think the treatment is much more profitable than a cure would be,
1: of course,
0: in a lot of ways,
1: of course.
0: Right? So,
1: if you cure it, then people, you lose your revenue source.
0: Yeah.
1: You know, it was interesting. I was listening to an interview with Scott Gottlieb, who's the former FDA commissioner. And we remember him a lot sort of around the COVID area when he would come on and talk to a lot of us. And I think there's some good and some bad from here. I think the bad for me is there seems to be a system in place where they kind of protect each other. He was on another network, but he was being very, very careful with his words. Obviously, Dr. Fauci is a good friend of his and they've been in the similar circle. So he was very careful with his words. And to me, I thought, gosh, this system always protects each other. Stop. Just tell me like how you really feel about this person. But the good side of that is he did end up saying, the Fauci that I'm reading in these personal emails and these personal diaries that are coming out and will come out in the testimony this week are different than the man I know. He's obviously said Tony Fauci is someone that he really respected, but he did finally admit that he was really disappointed in reading a lot of these emails, particularly in what you alluded to is the fame and the sort of, I don't want to say narcissism, but the...
0: I'll say it.
1: Being really excited about how many times he got to go on TV and this all, how the media was all excited about him and how... the president would get to talk to him and would reference him at times and how he was really excited that the media was kind of fawning over him. And that kind of bums me out, I think. And it proves the point that a lot of people have been saying about him, that there's just something underneath the surface that wasn't adding up. And finally, I think some of these private diaries entries are exposing some of that. So I'm really glad that I got to hear Scott Gottlieb, former FDA, kind of say that like that doesn't sit well with him. It wasn't nice to see that. So we'll see. I mean, the hearings are going to be big this week. I think Fox News will be covering it more than Fox Business, but people are still very, very upset.
0: And they should be.
1: Absolutely. Yeah. Because I think there's still a lot of unanswered questions and a lot of conservatives who feel like they've been raising the flag and saying there's something going on and were repeatedly denied and shut down by Dr. Fauci and the liberal media.
0: And he was celebrating the fact that he spoke with Mayor Bill de Blasio. Taylor Riggs is with me, my guest, the co-host of the Big Money Show, and follow her on social media too. She makes these videos. You can follow her day in the life at Riggs Report. By the way, do you do those by yourself?
1: I do.
0: You don't have like an assistant
1: awesome
0: help you?
1: Team. Sometimes they do
0: okay,
1: help me.
0: Okay, I was going to say.
1: They're really good.
0: Your mom, you're a host of a major show.
1: It's like,
0: where
1: lot.
0: Do you find the time to do it? I said that to Bridget. I was like, I got to ask Taylor who she's using because they're awesome videos. Transitions and everything.
1: I know.
0: I was in one. I was very honored.
1: Very excited.
0: I texted Mikey. I was like, look, I made Taylor's video. Like,
1: yay!
0: How cool is this? But Fauci, like, so much of his bragging about getting de Blasio to shut down New York City, getting Gavin Newsom to shut down California, getting the president to shut down America, and taking credit for this, like a big pat on the back.
1: Yeah.
0: I mean, they destroyed lives and the horrible things that were done, like be married to somebody for 50 years, couldn't say goodbye to them in their final moments of life.
1: It
0: was horrible. What we did with the nursing homes.
1: Yes.
0: It was all so cruel. And it was happening, but was it seems like as you read these diaries, what's driving all this is a man who knew the fatality rate was not nearly as high as he was saying it, but loving all the attention he was getting from people like Julia Roberts and celebrities, and then going on TV and becoming buddies with Jake Tapper and all this, that had he come out and he said the truth about COVID, which is really protect the vulnerable populations, but everybody else should probably get live their lives. He may not have been such a rock star.
1: Yeah. You know, I think COVID did a few good things, in my opinion, and that was really wake us up to the medical establishment. Mm-hmm. And I always try to respect people who spent their years and their lives dedicated to public service. But there's also something that's like a little weird when you, if you're, and I'm, maybe I'm stepping out of line here. If you're a really good doctor who's publishing research, I guess my thing is you'd want to be with patients, and just spending your whole life in public service, also something feels a little off to me about that. And then finally culminating in the end of the career in this big pat on the back moment of like, look what I'm capable of doing, look at all this power I have, is the antithesis of public service, which is supposed to be for the love of country over self. And so I think I'm getting back to the good thing about COVID is it woke me up. Certainly, I think it woke up the MAHA movement. It woke up parents all over this country about, hold on, wait a minute. Maybe I'm going to just like question a couple things. Yeah. Maybe when they tell me for the kindergartner to wear masks in school, maybe I'm just going to question that, because the transition among children and shutting down schools isn't what they're telling me it is. Kindergarten kids aren't dying who were healthy and normal. Mm-hmm. And so I think the good thing is it really made us question a lot. And I think we're healthy skeptics at heart being journalists. And finally, I think a lot of people were like, I'm not doing this. I'm not doing this big corporation, big establishment, big government stuff. I'm going to do what's right for me and my family. And if that means pulling my kid out of school and starving the teachers union, I'm going to do that, because you people are crazy and it's not science.
0: Bravo, well said. And I think the other good thing that came out of it is, as we question this, if it happens again, with the technology they have today, these flock cameras, for example, and drones, and you know, flying over your backyard to make sure that you're properly socially distancing.
1: I know. Because can you imagine?
0: You remember the stories of cops breaking up house parties?
1: Yes.
0: But there were like 15 people there or going after people.
1: I couldn't
0: going
1: to go
0: church.
1: To church.
0: I know. That's what I mean.
1: But I could have a George Floyd mob, protest.
0: But that was different. That was, you're protesting 400 years of systemic racism. So somehow COVID didn't spread when you were in that at those marches.
1: But it spreads when I'm at church.
0: Obviously.
1: Yes, no, I know. Right, I'm not laughing because I'm in shock, because I'm finally reliving this and be like, and also, you know what? I looked at my husband the other day and I said, how did I freaking fall for this stuff? They told me to put on a mask. Oh, we're going to shut down the economy for 2 weeks to stop the spread.
0: Right.
1: 2 weeks was two freaking years. And we all went along with it. And
0: because
1: again,
0: we thought we were doing the right thing for other people. We were being considerate of other people. That's
1: until
0: what we were doing.
1: That Memorial Day weekend when everyone was protesting, I was like, wait a minute, they just pulled a fast one over us. So, you know what? I think it just brought back self-autonomy, self-agency over my body.
0: Do you remember, too, where they were like, well, you can take your mask off when you're eating or drinking?
1: Okay, no, so this is my favorite. I was in law school, and I'm serious, like up until 2 years ago in law school, all the students were required to wear masks except the teacher, because the teachers didn't want to wear masks, but the teachers were the one that are speaking because they're sitting in the front of the classroom. So the teacher didn't get to wear a mask, speaking the whole time in our faces, but me sitting there behind my little laptop in law school had to wear a mask except for when I raised my hand and wanted to speak, and then I could take my mask off. Just the whole thing is crazy, and my heart goes out to people who suffered, but also like the good news is it's never going to happen again.
0: Yeah.
1: Because if they try to do that, there's going to be a revolt and probably a civil war, because these people are crazy. They shut us down. They ruined business. I mean, my dad almost went bankrupt. It was 2 days away until the PPP loan came through, because he's a small business owner in California, and they shut down the economy. I mean, they ruined and destroyed lives. It's not a laughing matter, but hopefully 4, 5, 6 years later, we can sort of all take a deep breath, laugh about this, trying to find some humor amidst all of the grossness and the sadness.
0: Yeah, and to laugh at the absurdity of their ideas,
1: tactics,
0: like COVID.
1: Remember hugging each other through plastic bags?
0: Yeah.
1: Wearing a plastic bag, hugging grandma. We're all wearing plastic bags.
0: Yeah.
1: What?
0: Yeah. No, I know. I know. I mean, our daughter was born during COVID, and so we were being extra careful.
1: Yeah.
0: And you know, we like social.
1: And let me
0: distancing.
1: Guess, you weren't allowed in the hospital room. for to see your child's birth, right?
0: I was, but it was the last day.
1: Yeah.
0: Like the next day they changed the rule on that. So I slipped right in, you know, under the, but
1: I know.
0: But hopefully, to your point, it will never happen again.
1: My favorite story. Do we have time?
0: You're the star. You tell me when you gotta go.
1: Governor Cuomo put in the rule that you can't go out of state for 48 hours because then you'll bring back the disease. So I flew to Florida for 23 hours. I think he said it was 24 or 48 hours, whatever it is. I flew down to Florida for Thanksgiving for literally like 23 and a half hours just to make back the cutoff. And they didn't know. So I'm like, so somehow, and I was at a super spreader event, Thanksgiving in Florida. We're all happy, land of the free. No one's in a mask. We're in shorts and a t-shirt. And I'm like, well, he said it's illegal, but only if you go for 24 hours. So I went for 23 and a half. These people are great. How is that science?
0: Because COVID waits till the 24th hour and then decides to spread. That's
1: why. Or it was no airplanes. And so I took a train. I took Amtrak. I was like, but he said no trains, so I'll just take Amtrak. I got a sleeper car and slept in Amtrak.
0: So Taylor Riggs actually spent 5 minutes in Florida. The rest of it was getting to and from Florida.
1: But it was out of principle, dang it. It was to screw the man. It was because I'm a Florida-loving, libertarian, freedom-fighting girl. And I remember they tried to make my dad, this is the moment that makes me almost teary, is I was on an airplane flight back with my dad, and they remember how you'd fill out a form when you landed about where you were and who you were exposed with and your home address. They could find you if you were a super spreader. When we landed at SFO Airport, my dad said, I'm not filling that out. I was like, Dad, but then they'll throw you in jail. And my dad looked at me and he said, Taylor, our founding fathers died so that I could say no to this. And I thought, you're right.
0: Yeah.
1: Like they died so that I could have my civil liberty and be able to say like, no, I'm not filling out your dumb, stupid COVID tracking form.
0: Yeah.
1: I'm not doing this. And my dad had the balls to say no. And they let him go. They weren't going to fight him on it.
0: Good for him.
1: Yeah.
0: That's a great dad right there. It's a great role model. It's why you're such a strong, smart libertarian fighting for individual liberty, Taylor Riggs. It's also the reason why, by the way, I don't fill out the produce form when I go to Hawaii.
1: Right.
0: Because I'm saying it's unconstitutional. Yeah. I'm still the United States of America. So
1: Amen.
0: I can talk to you all day. You're the best.
1: Let's
0: Taylor Riggs. Just follow her on social media at Riggs Report. And of course, tune into the Big Money Show. Thanks, my friend.
1: Thank you.
0: Appreciate it. Be right back, Fox Across America.
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0: When your cat is acting weirder, or your dog is being louder, your turtle moves slower.
1: Hello, Ted.
0: Your cat seems thirstier.
2: Whoa, slow down, buddy.
0: Or your puppy is acting clumsier. Day or night, if you don't know what's wrong, know where to go.
1: Veg ER for pets. This is Kate.
0: Veg, the better, kinder ER for pets. When your cat is acting weirder, or your dog is being louder, your turtle moves slower.
1: Hello, Ted.
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1: Veg ER for pets. This is Kate.
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4: This reports live in the Air Supply Air Conditioning Traffic Center. Expect a higher level of service. No longer any delays on eastbound Summerlin Parkway at Durango. A rollover wreck in the area was really backing things up, but things look much better. Both sides of 15 still slow. Northbound from Sahara up to the Spaghetti Bowl. Southbound from Charleston down to Flamingo. Better braking on 11 northbound approaching the bowl, then much heavier from South Rancho to Jones with those HOV lanes blocked for work. New Southwest crashes. Southern Highlands Parkway north of Valley View. Indicator at Warm Springs. Northwest with injuries. Sky Point Drive at 215. Central Valley with right lanes blocked. Northbound Rancho at Alta. Still have a right lane taken away on the east side. Northbound Eastern under I-11. Northeast Speedway Boulevard at Hollywood Boulevard. I'm Mitch Kelly in the Air Supply Air Conditioning Traffic Center.
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6: It's fun reminiscing about the craziness, but in doing so, it's also cathartic, and it's also a reminder of what they try to do to us and what they could do to us again in the future. So I, for one, am very happy that Taylor Riggs talked about all of that stuff, and we revisited this. And this is what I think needs to happen this week when Rand Paul has Fauci in front of his committee, is a reminder to the American people of what authoritarianism looks like, because it affected us all in different ways. And this country was built on individual liberty, and there are many people in power who are megalomaniacs, and they would love nothing more than to impose their will. And the real test is not when things are going okay, it's when there's a crisis that breaks out and you see how they react. And for so many of them, they couldn't wait to take away your freedom, your liberty. That's what we need to remind ourselves of this week as Rand Paul gets ready to grill Fauci before his committee. But coming up, how is the economy doing? How's it looking? We'll talk about that as the Democrat Socialists of America are on the move, on the march. But we can stop them, baby. It's Fox Across America.
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7: Okay, let's roll, dudes. And I'm going 10, 30, 65 in a 45 zone. Yo, what's my gas tank on E? Oh, and hello, officer. 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I'll lose my job. And here come the court costs. Oh, man, that's the thing about pedal to the metal, dude. You speed,
8: you lose.
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10: Fox News, I'm John Saucier. Well, President Trump went to the General Motors Milford Proving Ground in Oakland County, Michigan today. He defended American military actions involving Iran, asserting that this ongoing conflict, he says the United States is winning big time.
11: We're beating the hell out of them, but we'll see how it turns out. Right now, there are very friendly negotiations going on.
10: The Trump administration putting in a new wave of tariffs on 60 trading partners on the basis of forced labor laws under Section 301 of the Trade Act of 19. 19-

0: In 1974, U.S. Trade Representative Jameson Greer on Fox detailing their investigation.
1: We investigated 60 economies to assess whether they had these types of laws and whether they implement them. And we found that only a handful had this and they didn't implement them. And then the rest of them didn't have them at all. And so we're taking action.
0: America is listening to Fox News.
2: 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Both sides of 15 struggling between Flamingo and the Spaghetti Bowl. Construction delays, 11 northbound coming out of the bowl to Jones and 215 northbound from Town Center up to Far Hills with the crash and the congestion there at Sahara that's off to the left. Injury accident, Central Valley, northbound Rancho at Alta. Bad one in the northwest, Sky Point Drive at 215. I'm Mitch Kelly in the Air Supply Air Conditioning Traffic Center.
3: From the Fox 5 First Alert Weather Center, I'm Chief Meteorologist Sam Argier. No relief from this summer heat. Temperatures will be climbing. 110 Tuesday and Wednesday. We're up to 112 Thursday. More heat for the weekend, up to 117 on Saturday, with showers and thunderstorms focused east of Las Vegas.
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0: Fox Across America, and Jimmy will be back to you tomorrow. But thanks for hanging out with me, Rich Zeoli, host of the Rich Zeoli podcast, which you can get anywhere you get your podcasts, and also on the great talk radio 1210 WPHT in Philadelphia. So I am very grateful that you're here and very grateful for our next guest because she is amazing. She's fighting the good fight. Erica Donald, CEO of the Education Freedom Foundation. And it's wonderful to have her back on the show on Fox Across America. Erica, how are you today?
1: I am doing great, thank you. And excited to be here with you, Rich.
0: Well, you know, I love what you fight for. I love what you advocate for, which is education freedom. As a dad of three kids who are, you know, I mean, it's for me, I think, and we've talked about this before, you and I think it is the civil rights issue of our time. I really do.
1: It absolutely is. I mean, I get to wake up every day and fight to make sure that parents like you and I have access to high quality options, that we're inviting innovation into a free market and education freedom economy. And we're building it right now. We have states like Florida, Arizona, Arkansas, Texas, you know, giving parents the money that would otherwise go to their local public school and saying, have at it. You know what's best for your kids. Choose the right program for them. Parents are happy. Kids are learning. It's a really exciting time in school choice.
0: How is the national school choice bill that President Trump signed into law working out, Erica?
1: Well, we are on track to get rules from Treasury here in September. We've got 30 states, though, that have already opted in to participate, including some blue states. So that's a great, you know, sign that blue states are actually going to participate in this program and allow for families to take advantage of the federal tax credit. We know people are just waiting for January 1st to come around so they can donate their $1,700 and pay $1,700 less to the federal government in taxes, so that those funds can be used for federal tax credit scholarships all across this country. So it's really going well, and we're just continuing to dialogue with Treasury to make sure that the rules are set up in such a way that they're flexible for families to be able to take advantage of this opportunity.
0: And I also think that shame on the states that don't opt in, but I would be shocked if New Jersey was on that list, my state of New Jersey, because the teachers union really controls everything and they have so much power, and they are the ones who don't want this, of course. And that's the biggest battle, right, Erica Donalds? I mean, as the CEO of the Education Freedom Foundation, that's the biggest battle, is Randy Weingarten. It's all the various public teacher unions. And I'm not saying teachers are bad or that union members are bad, but it's the organization, the political structure of those organizations that fights things like school choice and fought this bill, and that if it's not implemented in a state, that's the reason why, because it's certainly not a policy reason. It's them not wanting competition, period.
1: Oh, absolutely. And it's also not a popularity reason. We know that 70% of people in America support school choice, and over 70%, including Democrats and independents, want education freedom and want ESAs, they want vouchers, they support charter schools. Yeah. So it's become more popular than ever, especially since COVID. But to your point, we have the teachers unions that never miss an opportunity to deny parents the right to make decisions for their children. Right now they're suing in Florida over our scholarship program, where we have 500,000 student participants, and they're suing to block charter schools, which have been around for 25 years and teach 10% of our students here in Florida. The teachers union is failing and they are flailing, right? They're doing whatever they possibly can to try to maintain relevance in a place like Florida, where parents are opting out of the one size fits all system.
0: And you brought up COVID, Erica, as more and more is coming out with Anthony Fauci's diaries. And I think back on that period of time, I had to fight to get my daughter a mask exemption. And my daughter she's much better now, but at the time she was dealing with apraxia, and that was a battle to do that. Mm-hmm. Of course, you know, kids being sent home for no reason, kids returning to school, having to wear masks and social distance and not being allowed to play sports and all kinds of just, you know, nonsense. So as we're, I think a lot of us, we tried to black it out, but now it's coming back to us this week with Anthony Fauci's diary. And of course, Senator Paul bringing him in. And obviously great fighters for freedom, like Byron Donalds, for example, I've always talked about, you know, we have to hold these people accountable. But from a
1: it's somewhat traumatizing to read about it because it does remind you of what we were going through during COVID, fighting against mask mandates, trying to get schools to reopen with the teachers unions, you know, calling death Santas, and they're holding coffins and die-ins and whatnot. I mean, it was just ridiculous. Yeah. So yes, all of that's coming back. However, it also reminds us of why homeschooling, for example, has doubled since COVID. There was just a recent study out touting, you know, homeschooling becoming more mainstream. Nearly 7% of the students in America are now homeschooled. And more, it's becoming not, you know, something weird that people do, but something that parents are actively exploring when they're looking for school choice options. I know I talk to families all the time who are exploring not homeschooling in the traditional sense, but schooling at home, now that there are so many resources out there, micro schools, online schools, hybrids, pods, and the school choice environment, expansion of education scholarship accounts across the country have really empowered parents to come up with what's best for their children and for their family.
0: So that's the upside, right? I mean, going through something like that, I think has opened our eyes, Erica, and that is something good we can take away from that. But I mean, I'm curious from that point, from 2020 to now, as you mentioned, all these new ways that people can either homeschool or school at home. And then you think about school choice and you think about the president's bill and you think about what various states are doing. And it seems like COVID helped in a big way drive momentum to this, because so many parents felt like they had no options and so many kids fell behind. I mean, some kids never ever caught back up. So I guess it helped with the momentum of that. If you want to look at the upside of all that.
1: It was the silver lining of COVID that parents did wake up. They saw with their own eyes what their children were learning, or more importantly, what they were not learning.
0: Yeah.
1: And that the fact that these were not rigorous curricula that they were using in these classrooms, and parents were shocked. Then they saw the ideology that was being pushed, even as students are falling behind in reading and in math. And they also saw how the government poured money into schools and school districts, billions of dollars, with no return on that investment. And it just showed us that more money is not the answer, that we've been spending more money on failing schools, on the failing system. It has not resulted in our students getting ahead. That's why we want to put that money in hands of parents, create a free market system that has worked in every other industry in America to increase quality, access, and innovation. And that's why I'm such a strong advocate for that.
0: It also brought a lot of people to Florida who decided that they were going to live there permanently and not stay in the Northeast, for example. I read an article the other day in the Wall Street Journal about the housing boom that's going on down there. I mean, great. It's fantastic. But you're going to get even more people coming down because New York City today, Mamdani now with his state-run grocery stores and all his nonsense and going after people that have pied-à-terres in the city. So I think more and more people are going to head to the freedom states and the red states, which will change the dynamics of the Electoral College once the census is done, but that's for another show. But people are making a lot of different choices now than they ever would. And part of that, school choice, yes, but also where they live choice, which is a great thing.
1: Yeah, people are voting with their feet. If they live in Florida and they want their child to go to a private school, they're getting $8,000 to $9,000 per student to be able to help them with that tuition and give them more flexibility. So we're just going to need more schools here. That's why the Education Freedom Foundation helps edupreneurs start schools all over Florida and all over the country.
0: I want to be an edupreneur. That sounds like a cool title.
1: It is. And we have all different types of people, from teachers to parents, former administrators, community members. People want to see high quality schools in their communities. And now with the education freedom economy growing, they see that opportunity to be able to sell those services directly to parents and really offer such a variety of options. It's amazing to see what people come up with and how students can thrive in all different environments.
0: You know, Erica Donalds, I was thinking about this rise of socialism that they're all talking about. And I keep coming back to the indoctrination in schools and thinking about how many teachers believe those principles and believe those ideas. Again, not all, but you know, many do. And for a lot of them, saying socialism, communism is fine, it's good, it's perfectly normal, which is why I think you're seeing a lot of young people gravitate towards that, because that's all they were taught. That's what they learned. And this is why it's so important to have that school choice, because schools cannot exist as an indoctrination factory. And that's what they are in many places right now. They are there to indoctrinate the kids. Karl Marx wrote about that in the Communist Manifesto. It's not a secret. And so giving parents the choice to be able to say, listen, I don't want my kids indoctrinated. You made the comment about books earlier. I don't want them reading this stuff. That's a choice that should be made, thinking for the good of society for the long term too, because schools should not be an indoctrination factory.
1: No, and every parent deserves the right to select a learning environment that aligns with their values, whether those are political values, religious values. It's something that's been missing in our country, and we are seeing the result of a generation of impact from left-wing ideology pushed down from the teachers' union. Mm-hmm. They've made no bones about it. They're very public about their left-wing views and what they're trying to do in our schools. We've allowed it to happen. Now we have got to provide every single family education freedom so that they can choose a school that is aligned with what they believe.
0: Well, keep up the good fight. Please do. You're doing a great job, Erica Donalds, Education Freedom Foundation CEO. And can't wait to talk to you again in the future once you get those guidelines from Treasury. So we'll be watching and waiting on that. Erica, thank you so much.
1: Thanks so much for having me.
0: And we'll be right back on Fox Across America. We've got lots going on today. Where do things stand with Iran? And also, too, some great audio you're definitely going to want to hear about Bernie Sanders, Michigan, Maine. Oh, it is a kookapalooza for you. It's Zeoli for Fela.
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21: 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Expect a higher level of service. Heaviest delays due to construction, 11 northbound coming out of the Spaghetti Bowl to Decatur, where the HOV lanes are blocked for work. Two new injury accidents in Henderson, Green Valley Parkway south of Windmill at Wigwam, also Pecos at Wigwam, that one right in the middle of the intersection. New crash in the southeast, Tropicana at Pecos. Mitch Kelly from the Air Supply Air Conditioning Traffic Center.
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24: Good afternoon, Vegas. It's Steve Sanchez. 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

0: What is Anne Hathaway yelling about? Is what I want to know. I mean, she was in an Odyssey. She was Catwoman. She got an award, Human Rights Campaign Award speech from 2018. Why, Mikey, why is this back in the news right now? I'm just curious.
1: I think it's back in the news because people are trying to search for old clips of her because the Odyssey, and people who don't like it are just going to, you know.
0: Oh, so the haters are going to hate?
1: Yeah, I guess so, yeah. Mm-hmm.
0: I mean, it's an eight-year-old clip, but hey, we have.
1: Don't you see this on Twitter all the time, like with clips that Josh knows this because he pulls a lot of them for us, you know?
2: Radar has to stay up to be like, this sounds really old, or that looks from several years ago at least.
0: Yeah, I guess
2: you got to double check.
0: You got to double check, right? Yeah, because they have the new feature where you can ask Grok, like, Grok, when was this? If it's on X. But 2018, so you think this is just rabble-rousers trying to just cause hatred because they don't like Anne Hathaway and they're just digging up? And but you saw the movie. You said all the negative reaction was overblown, right, Mike?
1: I think it was overblown, yeah.
0: Yeah.
1: Definitely.
0: All right, well, then, you know, we can move on to Spider-Man because the question I have for you guys is this. Is this real, this guy who did this? His name is Chris Helenthal. He just happened to be wearing a Spidey suit when is an old man in a wheelchair and the guy couldn't get across the street and he just happens to wheel this guy across the street. You all saw the video of this. It was on America's Newsroom today with Dana Perino and Bill Hemmer. So I want to play you Bill Hemmer's skepticism here as he asks him whether or not this was a plant to help the movie. Here you go.
3: Chris, you know what some people are going to say? They're going to say it was either a coincidence or irony or maybe something else at work here. But you got the big premiere for the new movie coming up. You're literally talking to us in Memphis, Tennessee at the airport as you fly out to Hollywood as a special guest. Some people are going to say, nah, there's just too many common lines here for this to be true. What would you say to them?
4: So, no, nobody reached out to me before. This was not anything to promote this movie. It was all just, it just happened. None of it was planned at all. I'm surprised this even left Arkansas, my state. It's crazy how it's worldwide now. And I'm extremely grateful. And I thank everyone that got me here. I thank my friends now and my family. And you know, thank you to Sony too for doing this for me and inviting me out there.
0: Josh, you have questions.
2: I mean, the very end there, he remembers to thank the studio. You know, if you're just doing this on your own time and, you know, okay, you get invited to the thing. Who's remembering to thank Sony? I'm just saying my radar's up.
0: My radar is up too. Emerson, is your radar up?
5: Yeah, I mean, I think it's a little suspicious just because the premiere is now. But also, I was looking at pictures that all these places are posting now of him as a child at Comic-Con meeting Stan Lee.
0: Yeah, meeting Stan Lee, the guy who created Spider-Man.
5: Yeah, so I guess, I mean, he was a super fan. Maybe he just really likes hanging out in a Spider-Man outfit.
0: And the guy just happens to need help in a wheelchair getting across the highway. Mikey, is your radar up?
1: A little bit, yeah. Yeah. I mean, I don't know. I mean, it's a good thing we had this guy on, I guess, you know, and it was a good questioning by Hemmer. You're never just going to get away with Bill Hemmer, right?
0: No, so. No. Hemmer, I like that journalistic cynicism that he has. So as we're talking about this, the other question I have, Josh, is there's this question of whether Emerson's generation will even see a superhero movie right now, because you're in college, and I read in the story today, and they're like, is a superhero movie over? Like the Western was over at one point. You know what I mean?
2: I mean, we're on the third generation of Spider-Man movies just in the last 25 years. Yeah. So I think you can see it. It's very much running its course. Look at what just happened with Supergirl. They are tanking at the box office. For whatever reason, it's finally petered out. Just all the imagination, all the multiverses, everything you have to pay attention to. I think it's exhausting even if you're a fan of this stuff.
0: Yeah. And so if the movie is going to open and then something like this happens and it just happens to go viral and this guy just happens to go out there and then maybe people in your generation go, oh, superhero movies are relevant after all. I don't know. You know what I mean?
5: Yeah, I don't know. I mean, I don't think anyone in my generation is going to see this video of this random guy in a Spider-Man outfit and be like, you know what? I am going to go watch that movie, realistically. But if it is an industry plot, I appreciate the effort.
0: But it fails miserably.
5: Yeah, I mean, it's not convincing me to go to the theater to see that.
2: I just need one of his coworkers to come out and go, yeah, he changes into that outfit before he leaves every day. Because that's allegedly what happened here. So, you know,
1: yeah,
2: get me one coworker saying he does that and I sign off completely.
0: And by the way, if that's true, I'm not inviting this guy I don't want him anywhere near my movie premiere because he's a freaking nut. Like, who dresses? I'm just going to change into my Spider-Man outfit on my way home? That's not a normal person. No, you keep that guy as far away from other people as humanly possible.
2: I just really hope this is the good deed and I'm just overthinking it way too much. I really, really want to be wrong on this one.
0: But you're not wrong. I don't think any of us are wrong here. I think we all have our Spidey senses up, no pun intended, for a reason. And I just think that this is one of those moments where you go, nah. And maybe that's our cynicism being where we are, possibly.
1: Could be.
2: Yeah. I mean, we're allowed just one. Spider-Man? No? Okay. I'll show myself out.
0: But most New Yorkers, if they saw a guy dressed up in Spider-Man, they would think he's trying to take a picture with them. We see Times them Square, all the time in Times Square. You walk by them, and it's annoying.
1: And it on really Hollywood is. Boulevard if you go out west. So
0: See?
5: Had plenty of Elmos approach me in Times Square.
0: Oh, yes. Yeah, stay far away, Emerson. Stay away. All right. Thank you for letting me fill in for Jimmy. He'll be back with you tomorrow. In the meantime, please feel free to get my podcast, Rich Zeoli, Z-E-O-L-I. And thank you for letting me hang out with you, Josh, Mikey, Emerson. Great job, you guys. It's Fox Across America. Thank you.
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11: Progress made. I'm Lisa Lacera, Fox News. President Trump says mediators are working to get Iran back to the negotiating table.
12: Right now, they have very friendly negotiations going on.
11: The president with the comments this afternoon at a GM plant in Michigan. Neither the U.S. nor Iran have launched any strikes in 3 days. And the administration taking its effort to change the way America votes by mail directly to the U.S. Supreme Court.
13: The administration filed an emergency appeal with the high court after the First Circuit U.S. Court of Appeals upheld a lower court block on a presidential executive order. In that signed order, the White House sought to have federal agencies create a database of eligible voters and only have the Postal Service deliver mail-in ballots to people on that particular list. Democratic state attorneys general sued on constitutional grounds, saying states primarily run elections, not the president, who seeks to keep non-citizens from voting. The Justice Department wants the order's proposed changes to stand as lawsuits continue.
11: Fox's Gernal Scott. Three people are dead following a weekend shooting near the Space Needle in Seattle.
14: We now know that at least two people exchanged gunfire outside the Seattle Center Armory. One is in custody, and a second has been identified as the 19-year-old deceased man.
11: Mayor Katie Wilson, the third person remains at large. Four others were hurt, including a 2-year-old boy. Police say the shooting may have been gang-related. A California judge has ruled there is enough evidence for singer David to stand trial for the killing and dismembering of 14-year-old Celeste Rivas Hernandez. Authorities say she threatened to expose their sexual relationship and implode his career just a few days before he released his debut album. The body of Rivas Hernandez was found in the trunk of David's Tesla in the Hollywood Hills in September while he was on tour. America's listening to Fox News.
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17: This report is live in the Air Supply Air Conditioning Traffic Center. Expect a higher level of service. Crashes involving the Beltway, both blocking right lanes. 215 east past Green Valley Parkway, 215 north at Charleston. Stall driver on 11 northbound past the Spaghetti Bowls on the left shoulder, but slowdowns continue past that to Jones with the HOV lanes blocked for work. Injury accident in the southeast, northbound Pecos at Tropicana. Henderson, Pecos at Wigwam, Wigwam at Green Valley Parkway. Mitch Kelly from the Air Supply Air Conditioning Traffic Center.
18: From the Fox 5 First Alert Weather Center, I'm Chief Meteorologist Sam Argier. No relief from this summer heat. Temperatures will be climbing. 110 Tuesday and Wednesday. We're up to 112 Thursday. More heat for the weekend, up to 117 on Saturday, with showers and thunderstorms focused east of Las Vegas.
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25: Thank you, Greg Erringer. Steve Sanchez with you. Glad to be here on this Monday, and we've got lots to get to. I believe that I am now totally vindicated, because the Fauci diary is out, and basically it validates and vindicates everything I've been saying for the last 6 years. It absolutely vindicates me, and it validates everything I've been saying for 6 years. The new Avenger, that's what I like to call him, the new Avenger, Dr. Sausage Fauci. He looks like a little Vienna sausage, okay? He looks that small, you know, in those little tin cans with all that, you know, pig juice or whatever's in that little can. He's always reminded me of that. He's a fraud. He's screwed the United States of America. I knew it then, and I used to say it openly then, and Meta used to censor the hell out of me because of it. Not just me, many other people, but they censored me. This SOB has everything coming to him that he deserves. So let's begin, shall we? So according to what we have now publicly in our hands, files, the personal diary documenting his day-to-day duties, thanks to Senator Rand Paul, chairman of the Senate Committee on Homeland Security and Governmental Affairs. He released the diary ahead of Dr. Fauci's appearance before the committee this week. Senator Paul, Senator Paul, are you trying to say I'm responsible? Yes, that's what we're saying, because you lied. These freaking Democrats are always lying. So what is one of the things that he lied about? Well, there were many, but let's just talk about the coronavirus's fatality rate. He initially told the public, if you recall, that the fatality rate was 2 to 2.5%, right? Remember that? But he privately recorded in his diary it was more like 0.2 to 0.3%. This revelation alone should send him to prison for the rest of his old, tired, beaten ass sausage life forever. I'm serious, because a lot of people died. A lot of people lost their sanity. This is why I think we got freaking zombies walking amongst us, because something happened. Maybe it was a giant psyops. I don't know. Something happened to people because of COVID. You're not going to tell me something didn't happen? You're going to tell me the world's still the same since COVID, post-COVID, that everything's the same? No, it's not. And Fauci lied continuously. This SOB condemned us for having small household gatherings. Remember that? Condemned us. In fact, he was pressuring you, your neighbors, to rat on your family and your neighbors if, in fact, you got together during COVID. I mean, literally, turning you into rats. I don't like rats. I've never liked them. So let's go on and talk a little bit more about not only the fatality rate, But the origins, okay? And before I say that, let me just tell you something here. The mortality rate for seasonal flu is 0.1. 0.1 for season. And isn't it interesting that during COVID, when it was the year where, I mean, let's just say 2020 to 2021, there was not one flu case. Flu went away. Seasonal flu decided to say, you know, we're taking a break and we're going to allow COVID to have a run with things. We're taking a break. Goodbye. You find that odd? I do. Dr. Fauci is one of those guys that basically gets off on these pandemic types. And it's interesting, if you even go back to 2017, maybe 2 weeks before Donald Trump was inaugurated the first time, Fauci said in a public dinner that there would be a pandemic we'd be facing during the Trump administration. Okay, that was a mistake. He didn't mean to say that, but he meant it. See, he was thinking it, but the words came out like, oh crap, I said that. Maybe I shouldn't have said it that way. I don't know. Something's amiss here, is what I'm telling you. Something's amiss here. I think you'll agree with that, right? Don't you agree with that? Because let's just put it this way. He condemns small household gatherings. I want to get back to that. Okay, remember, no, you can't get together. Okay, condemned. Schools were closed. Thanksgiving gatherings were shamed. Nursing home residents were denied access to loved ones. Mourners were banned from funerals. Small business was shuttered. Churches were closed. Easter was not allowed. But he went to Jake Tapper's dinner party. A week after, he goes publicly, this is October 14, 2020, publicly warns about the dangers of small household gatherings. Don't you remember that? Don't you remember that? But according to his own diary, he was going to gatherings, and others that he knew were going to gatherings. Don't you remember us seeing him at a baseball game without his mask? And then he's like, yeah, well, I was drinking water. Well, the water was between your legs. I mean, you take a drink. I mean, wasn't that the whole thing about COVID? You know, you take a drink, you put your mask back on. Take a bite of food, chew your food, put the mask on. I mean, remember the stupidity of it all? You go into a restaurant, right? And you got your masks on. Okay, how many, please? Others, five. Table of five. Okay, well, our servers, we can't exhaust them. So we've got to make sure that they're able to, you know, handle you. So it's going to be an hour's wait, which would typically be 10 minutes in the past. And we would be table after table. Remember, there would be a table and then a table empty and then a table. And you had to wear the mask up until the time you got to the table. And then when you got to the table, you got to take the mask off. Because COVID, that's how smart COVID was. COVID knew that the kryptonite, their kryptonite was you sitting at the table. So if you were sitting at the table, COVID couldn't get you, right? It couldn't get you. It couldn't surround you. It couldn't jump on you. As long as you were at the table with your party, you could take the mask off. But the minute, let's say you had to go to the restroom, you got to put that mask on because COVID's going to get you. Lied to Stephen Miller about being with his pregnant wife because of the danger. This guy's diary's been released publicly. I am looking forward to this committee hearing this week with Rand Paul. I hope Rand Paul finally has the gonads to literally push the narrative to the point where Fauci faces significant consequences. Do you agree? Yes or no? Call me now. 702-257-5396. We're talking about Fauci's diary. It is validated and vindicated everything I've been saying for 6 years. He lied through his false teeth. No question about it. No question about it. And it's going to take a badass like Rand Paul, because Rand Paul could be a badass at times. So hopefully this week at committee, he's a badass. But if you're looking for other badasses in this town, you want to look no further than badass tax guys. These guys can help you with your taxes. And that's important. 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We've got a break in front of us. When we come back, we're going to talk a lot more about Dr. Fauci, about the diary, COVID, your calls. We're going to talk about the leftist loonies known as the Democrats, because it just doesn't start and end with Dr. Fauci. We've got the terrorist candidate that is running right now. We've got Mom Donnie. We got Tampon Tim. We got the Biden tapes that have now been released. Oh, baby. Tonight is a vindication night for Steve Sanchez. We'll be right back.

0: Okay, let's roll, dudes! And I'm going 10, 30, 65 in a 45 zone. Yo, what's my gas tank on E? Oh, and hello, officer. Wait, what? I'm losing my license. I'll lose my job. And here come the court costs. Oh, man, that's the thing about pedal to the metal, dude. You speed,
1: you lose.
2: 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Driving is no game. 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
9: All right, welcome back. Steve Sanchez with you, Monday edition of the program. Phone lines are open, 702-257-5396, if you'd like to comment. Now, I'm certain that many of you had this inclination that Fauci was a liar. Many of you worshipped and still do worship the ground he walks on. I saw CNN saying, you're just so incredible and, you know, you look so in shape and you were just all, I'm like, what's this guy, the new freaking Avenger? I mean, give me a break. The Democrats are really odd people, aren't they? I think this is the moral of the whole story here. The Democrats are odd, they're dangerous, and they're out of control. That's who they are. In fact, they're evil. You can call them demonic, you can call them evil. That's what I think they are. I mean, when you lie to the public and say that the mortality rate is 2 to 2.5%, but it's really 0.2 to 0.3%, which is in line with seasonal flu, you're telling the public one thing, but your personal diary is saying something else. That's problematic, wouldn't you agree? That's very problematic. When you're telling the country that small household gatherings should be avoided at any cost. You're insisting that people rat on each other, but you're having dinner meetings with Jake Tapper, and you're in small gatherings. What is the rest of the country supposed to think? This has all been new revelation that has been dropped. This is Fauci's diary. Senator Rand Paul dropped it, released a lot of these things publicly. What say you regarding this? Do you think anything will go down against Dr. Fauci? Now, Fauci was pardoned, obviously, by Joe Biden. Is there anything that could happen? I doubt anything is going to happen aside from public humiliation when he's on committee. I don't see Fauci paying a penance. I don't see him going to jail. I don't see any of that. I've said this long, and I'm almost tired of saying it, that these elitists can do X, Y, Z, but there's never significant consequences unless you're Trump or unless you're a Trump surrogate. Everybody else gets this pass. Why is that? I mean, here's another example of these wackadoodle Democrats. If Dr. Fauci isn't enough, here's another example. And the example I'd like to give you is Tim Walz. Okay, he's the governor of Minnesota. He was the vice president running mate to Kamala Harris. God forbid, thank you, Lord, that we dodged this bullet with kooky Kamala and tampon Tim. But this is his state, Minnesota. So whatever happens in the state, well, goes to his desk in some capacity. So there's this website called My Gender Dolls, and it's supposed to be an award-winning, culturally attuned dolls that have, here it comes, removable genitals. They are going to be given to children between 4 and 10 years old. In the state of Minnesota, it is a new program. It was developed at the University of Minnesota Medical School, which is receiving taxpayer funding, by the way. Isn't this something? Isn't it time that we just put all these people behind bars where they belong? I mean, right? Isn't it time? Okay, so these dolls will be in schools, and they will be taught, school children, how to swap genitals, so that kids can understand everything about transgender rights and transgender identification. I mean, God forbid we don't somehow continue to enlighten the public regarding trans rights. I wish I could make this stuff up, but I can't make this stuff up because this stuff is absolutely 1,000% true. Which leads me to the terrorist candidate. Okay, in Michigan. I say this because he acts like a terrorist. He talks like a terrorist. He talked about, you know, his, you know, winning over his opponent. Okay, and I'm talking about Senate candidate Abdul al-Sayed. Okay, Abdul al-Sayed. He wins over his opponent, and he said he likens the win to putting an ogre on a pike. That's basically radical Islamic terrorist rhetoric for killing people and beheading people. That's who is this far left Muslim in Michigan. And as I said last week, and I'll say it again, Miss Rachel, you know, Miss Rachel, okay, cute little Miss Rachel, she sings there with the lesbian and the guitar, but they fired her because they found she was a lesbian. You know, she would wear, you know, this, what are those called? The overalls, you know, singing it. Oh, oh, oh. I could just see, you know, literal LGBTQ flags going. I mean, that's just, you know, they finally got rid of her because parents freaked out, but they don't really know that Miss Rachel is pushing, you know, pro-Hamas rhetoric. Not only has she donated to this pro-Hamas Michigan Democrat Abdul al-Sayed to his campaign, she was out talking to your children on YouTube about how wonderful and beautiful hijabs are. Our country has gone into the

0: Okay, let's roll, dudes. And I'm going 10, 30, 65 in a 45 zone. Yo, what's my gas tank on E? Oh, and hello, officer. Wait, what? I'm losing my license. I'll lose my job. And here come the court costs. Oh, man, that's the thing about pedal to the metal, dude. You speed,
1: you lose.
2: 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Driving is no game. A message from Virginia DMV.
3: 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Quick break in front of us. When we come back, we're going to talk about the Biden tapes. They've been released. You're not going to believe what's on those tapes. I'm Steve Sanchez. We'll be right back.

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5: Fox News, I'm Tom Graham. Police say a teen suspect is in custody, another suspect is dead, and a third still at large after a deadly shooting in Seattle.
6: We now know that at least two people exchanged gunfire outside the Seattle Center Armory. One is in custody, and a second has been identified as the 19-year-old deceased man.
5: Mayor Katie Wilson there. The shooting left a total of three people dead, four injured at Seattle's Food Festival Sunday. U.S. military continues to hold back on fresh airstrikes against Iran.
7: There were no U.S. airstrikes carried out against Iran over the weekend. President Trump says the pause is because good talks are happening.
8: I think there's a good chance that something could happen. And if it does, good. If it doesn't, we go back to doing what we were doing.
7: Aboard Air Force One, the president tells me he's not losing patience with Iran.
5: Fox's Jared Halpern. 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
6: A truthful take on our troubled times. It's Steve Sanchez.
7: All right, welcome back. Steve Sanchez with you. Glad to be here. Now, before we get into the Biden tapes, I wanted to go into the question regarding where the hell's Mitch McConnell? Do you believe, I mean, Mitch McConnell put this statement out today saying, hey, you know what? I've been released to go home. I'm in therapy, but I can't make this event on Saturday, but I'm doing great. Everything's great. But it was not audio. It was just a picture. It looks AI generated. It looks like the picture they put out a couple of weeks ago. This time he's just wearing a different shirt. He still has that stupid, goofy smile on his face, and he's sitting next to his wife, and he's saying everything's cool. But yet we have not heard any audio. We've seen no video. It'd be different if there was video and he came out and said, hey, you know what? I had a stroke or I had a heart attack. This happened. I'm getting therapy. I'm anxious to get back to my role in the Senate, but none of that. This is all bullcrap. I'm going to be honest with you. I don't care if it's Republican or Democrat. Mitch McConnell needs to resign. Or show us proof of life, dude. Freaking get a mirror and fog it so we know what the hell's going on at this point. Oh, don't give me this crap about, well, the election's coming up. Oh, stop it. Do you know that we're doing more damage to ourselves and the country by playing these freaking games that Joe Biden and his people played? You're no different. If you're okay with this, then you just need to shut the hell up because you're no different than what Joe Biden did. If you're okay, so no, well, you know. No, you're no different. I'm consistent. I don't like when Joe Biden's people did it. I don't like when Mitch McConnell's people do it. Where's your pride, man? Where's your sense of duty to country, man? This is ridiculous. I've got a feeling Mitch McConnell is way worse than he's letting on. Way worse. Steve, but you don't understand. The country's at the brink. Oh, stop with this country's at the brink stuff. Okay? Stop with this country is at the brink. He can resign and someone can appoint him. He's not running up for re-election. He's not at this term. So this he don't have nothing to worry about. He's not coming up on this one. So what do you have to worry about? Just appoint someone there. It's a Republican and you go on with life. These people are drunk with power. They love power. They don't want to let power go. This is why Joe Biden was in office, okay? Everybody said Joe Biden was just A-okay. Everything's great. Joe Biden's fine. Are you kidding? He's sharp. And then, you know, they would ask Kamala Harris, oh, I'm in these meetings with Joe Biden. She always talks like she's having difficulty, like she's hurt, right? So I always in the meetings with Joe Biden, like she's getting hurt, like someone's just freaking pinching her constantly. She was in all the meetings with Joe Biden. He was as sharp as a tack, but he'd call a lid on things at 2 p.m. He was done. Joe Biden would push the button. No matter what, he's the president. So here's the thing. Even if he had handlers, okay, and he had good days and bad days, let's just say on the good day where he was just sharp as a tack, let's say that was the case, he's the president. Joe Biden can say, get your filthy hands off me, you animal. Don't you touch me and talk to me, or I'll have you arrested immediately. I want my mint chip ice cream now. And they come running in. Here you go, Mr. President. We hope it's chocolatey enough. We hope there's enough chips. We hope there's enough mint chips in the chocolate chip ice cream for you, the mint chip. The tapes are released. Audio tapes have been released. And it's not good for Joe. Just not. Okay. Now, Joe Biden's attorneys try to block this. Okay. Just so we're clear. But according to these tapes, audio, by the way, they appear to admit that he was releasing classified information while speaking to a ghostwriter for his memoir published in 2017, according to CBS News. There's 70 hours of audio recording of the former president. They were released today after this protracted legal battle by Biden's attorneys to try to keep them private. Of course, because he's as sharp as a tack, right? But guess what? Here's the truth. Joe Biden knew many of those files were classified, and he released them, spoke about them anyways. And by the way, he wasn't president then. Vice president's not supposed to have classified documents. Joe Biden was a crook. Okay? You think Nixon's a crook? Joe Biden was a crook. He should have said, I'm not a crook. He was a crook. The criminal. I don't care how many podcasts Hunter Biden goes on. These people are filthy animals. I have no love loss for him. None. So you can say, well, Steve, you got to have some empathy, Steve Sanchez. He's an old man. I don't give two craps if he's 150 years old. He threatened us with nukes. He also threatened us that if we didn't take the vaccination, we'd lose our jobs. He also threw out how many military personnel for them not wanting to take the vaccine. That's your Joe Biden. That's your precious, I love to smell hair on young girls. I love to smell their necks. I love to hug too close, ask Hillary Clinton. Even Hillary Clinton was uncomfortable when Joe Biden met her on the tarmac that time. And he just gave her an embrace and a hug. And they were locked like two dogs in heat. That get stuck. He wouldn't let her go. It's the truth. He's a freak. He was accused of sexual harassment, but now what? She was lying, right? She's a liar, but everybody else is honest. I have no love loss for Joe Biden. And if you have love loss for him, c'est la vie. Whatever will be, will be. I could care less. I could care less, to tell you the truth, because I'm tired of people screwing us over. I am so sick of the lies, the deceit, the corruption. Aren't you? Aren't you at this point just fed up? Yes or no? Why or why not? That's the question I have for you. Phone lines are open if you want to be part of the program. 702-257-5396. Call me now if you are just blown away that Joe Biden was a liar. Because, you know, Trump's the only liar, right? He's lied like 37,000 times. I had some PI attorney in town. Big guy. I'm not going to mention his name. You know, he's a nice guy. We're friendly together. But, you know, he tried to call me out and say, yeah, Joe Biden and Trump lied 37,000 times. 37,000 times. How many times Joe Biden lied? Well, I don't know. Well, yeah, because nobody was counting. Nobody was counting for Obama. They just don't like Trump. They hate Trump. It's Trump derangement syndrome. It is. Trust me. If anybody needs a vaccine for anything, it's for TDS. There's no question about that. Boy, telling you, man. So let's review, class. Fauci's diary's out. Validates and vindicates everything I've been saying for 6 years. Lied. Lied about the mortality rate. Lied about small household gatherings. Nothing will happen to him, though. Giant psyops, in my opinion. You've got examples of terrorist candidates, as we've discussed in Michigan. You've got a radical lunatic, Tampon Tim, who's going to allow these swappable genitalias on dolls for children in his state. That's nice. And Mitch McConnell, a Republican, yes, I talk about Republicans too, is nowhere to be seen. They're peddling off another AI photo. And then you got the Biden tapes. Wow, that's a nice Monday, wrapped up nice and neat, isn't it? Now, here's another one for you. Stock market's going to crash. How do you know, Steve? Well, experience, not opinion, experience, 25 plus years. I see the writing on the wall. I'm trying to warn you. Hear me now. I'm trying to warn you. If you don't want to be warned, then go ahead. Roll the dice. It's Vegas. I get it. But I spent 25 years in the financial world, and I've seen exactly how this whole thing plays out. And right now, there are things happening under the surface that you need to know. Now, I have a friend. He's an author. He's a financial educator. You've heard him on the show before. His name's Rick Geiler. He has a book called Retire with Leverage, with the big banking global cabal, the government, and Wall Street Hope You Never Know. I've got more books right here in my possession, and I'm going to give three of them away right now to the first three callers. You call 877-983-7233. You're going to get one of those books absolutely for free. But read it. 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It's coming. Trust me. I'm telling you, friends. 1-877-983-7233. 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I've read this book upside down and sideways. When I was in private practice, it would be everything I'd be telling you to do. It is right here available. You need solutions because they're lying to you. Trust me, I'm trying to help you. I'm the modern day Paul Revere. They're lying to you. Call for that book. We're going to take a quick break. When we come back, I'm going to open up phone lines. We've got a lot to talk about these Democrats that pretend, oh, we're for the people. We're just for the people. Don't you get it? We're Kennedy Democrats. Yeah, sure you are. Sure you are. Those days are long gone. I'm Steve Sanchez. We'll be right back.
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9: Monday, President Trump will head to Michigan for a political rally ahead of the state's primary contest on August 4th. Raising Cane's is looking to raise $1 million for Chuck Norris's charity on National Chicken Finger Day. The charity is all about teaching kids character through karate. Tuesday, it's the start of 2 days of memorial services for the late Republican Senator Lindsey Graham, first in Washington, D.C., then the events moved to South Carolina on the second day. Wednesday, the two-day Fed meeting wraps up and we'll learn about what they're doing on interest rates. For video game lovers, Riot Games releasing League of Legends Classic. Thursday, for music lovers, Lollapalooza begins in Chicago. Headliners include Lorde, Charlie XCX, The Smashing Pumpkins, and Tate McRae. The U.S. Postal Service strengthening its online password requirements, and the National Governors Association meeting takes place in Oklahoma City. Friday, Texas's ban on some cannabis with THC takes effect. And that's a look at your week ahead. I'm Tom Graham, Fox News.
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0: Welcome back. Steve Sanchez hanging out with you on this Monday edition of the program. I just got a direct message from someone that said, Steve, you said the number so fast. You know, can I get one of those books? Well, good news is two have left the building. There's one left on the desk here, according to our stats here. Producer Nate, is that correct? There is one left. Okay, so I'm going to say the number. So I'm going to give an opportunity in the next hour to get one of these books from Rick Geiler, financial educator, author, called Retire with Leverage with the Big Banking Global Cabal and the Wall Street Casino, Hope You Never Know. And it's a great book. And right now I'm telling you, stock market's going to crash. This is experience telling you. I spent 25 years in the financial business. You should read this book and do something about your life, financially speaking. All right, so I've got one book left. Here's the number. It's 877-983-7233. If you get through, then you got the book. You just leave your information. That's a special hotline that's been set up so that you can get the book sent out to you. You can get it either on ebook or you can get it just a hardcover book sent to you for free from our good friend Rick Geiler. Okay, here's the number. Say it slow. One more time for you. 1-877-983-7233. Call for that book. Retire with Leverage. If you get through, you got the book. And then we'll give some more away in the next hour. I've got, I think, three or four more I can give away in the next hour. So it's a fantastic book. And I'm just trying to help a lot of people out there right now because I know financially speaking, stock market's going to crash. A lot of people don't realize that. And I'm trying to tell you, I've been right on these things. So Joe Biden admitting on these audio files that he had classified info. And he's not supposed to. Classified docs. Why didn't anybody go raid his house? Why didn't anybody raid Jill Biden's underwear drawer? Well, I guess I can answer that one. But I mean, good God, they did that to Melania. Well, I guess we know why. But okay, nevertheless, can you see there's a double standard here? I mean, is it safe to say that there's a double standard here and there's really, truly Trump derangement syndrome? Producer Nate, we were talking about the dude, Alan Richardson, right? Isn't that his name? Richardson plays Reacher.
1: Right.
0: He's that big meathead. Okay.
1: Right.
0: A nice looking guy. He's a big dude, but he is a liberal lunatic. What did he come out and say about Trump?
1: That people should speak out against him, even if it causes bloodshed.
0: Even if it causes bloodshed.
1: Alan Richardson. Son.
0: Rich son.
1: Yep.
0: Yeah, people are trying to say he's the new Batman. Please. Look, producer Nate said, is that going to stop you from seeing his movies? I'm like, no, I'm going to see his movies. Well, Steve, isn't that hypocritical? Well, no, because he's like a trained walrus. He's like a trained seal. He's like a trained orca. I mean, you know.
1: No, but I would say more like a trained, like, silverback gorilla.
0: Yeah, he's a trained.
1: He's huge.
0: He's huge. He's a trained silverback gorilla. He's there to entertain me. Okay, I don't like him. I'll never have dinner with him. And the truth is, and by the way, I won't go pay to go see the movie at the theaters. I'll wait till it streams for free. Well, Steve, you're still paying for it. Yeah, but I'm paying Amazon the fee anyways. I'm paying Netflix the fee anyways. So yeah, if the movie's on there and it's going to entertain me, I'm not going to go and buy out a ticket. But if that was the case, we wouldn't be seeing any movies. We wouldn't be going into any baseball games, football games, basketball games. Hell, we wouldn't be getting a drink at Starbucks. We wouldn't have anything. No, you have to separate these people from the goons that they are, and they're there for your entertainment, and that's it. And then you move on with life, and you move on with your world. That's just the way I see it. But Trump derangement syndrome is very, very real. People all these years later are still suffering from it. Can you believe it? I mean, I can believe it, but there comes a time like we're guys, okay, enough, let it go. Okay, just let it go. But no, these people can't let it go. They just can't. Everything's Trump, Trump, Trump. So, you know, some of the things that Donald Trump said at the White House correspondence dinner is really true, that some of these people are going to go broke when he leaves office because there's not going to be anything to report on. Right? I mean, it's crazy. It's crazy town. All right, look, very important PSA for you. In the state of Nevada, if you have a house, you got some assets, total $100,000 or more, you will go through probate unless you have the proper living trust documents. Now, a lot of people think, well, I've got a will. Will does not help you. In fact, 33% of wills are successfully contested in this country. You've seen that time and time and time again. So my friend, Christopher Brandlin, who owns the Brandlin Law Group, he's also, guess what, the Republican nominee for Assembly District 42, wants to remind you that not only is he going to help you in Carson City when he gets elected, he can help you and your family preserve your assets, have a good document so you avoid probate and any financial concerns or anybody trying to take your dough. 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Well, he's being generous. 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That's the keyword, to 480-486-1984, and you will get a link that'll set you up to come to the office, give your info, get a Living Will put together for you. You can thank me later. I'm telling you, friends, this is something that's time sensitive and very generous from our good friend Christopher Brandlin. We're going to take a quick break. When we come back, well, in hour number two, we've got to talk about what's going on in Iran, the weakening of America. And we're going to bring it right back to our own backyard, too, about Susie Lee, Mom Donnie. Yeah, we have a Mom Donnie in Nevada. Do you know who that is? We're going to release that when we come back. We got news next. Phone lines are open. If you'd like to be part of the program, 702-257-5396. I'm Steve Sanchez. Don't you dare go away.

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6: A break in fighting. I'm Lisa Lucera, Fox News. President Trump hits the pause button on strikes against Iran.
7: There were no U.S. airstrikes carried out against Iran over the weekend. President Trump says the pause is because good talks are happening.
8: I think there's a good chance that something could happen. And if it does, good. If it doesn't, we go back to doing what we were doing 2 days ago.
7: Aboard Air Force One, the president tells me he's not losing patience with Iran.
8: I have plenty of time. Plenty of time. Their whole shoreline's wiped out. The strait is in very good shape.
7: Iran has targeted commercial vessels in the Strait of Hormuz, a key shipping lane for about 20% of the world's oil and gas.
6: Fox's Jared Halpern traveling with the president. Ukraine's President Volodymyr Zelensky heading to Washington tomorrow with what he says is evidence Russia is aiding Iran in its strikes against the U.S., including satellite imagery of U.S. bases in the Middle East. Zelensky is set to attend Senator Lindsey Graham's funeral. The man convicted of killing four University of Idaho students in 2022 wants to change his plea to not guilty. Ryan Koberger has filed a petition to reopen his case.
9: The former criminology student who is serving four life sentences telling the New York Times he'll argue he had bad counsel, claiming he's innocent and was misled into pleading guilty to the 2022 fatal stabbings.
6: Fox's Kristen Goodwin. At trial, prosecutors presented evidence which included Koberger's DNA found on a knife sheath found at the scene. In exchange for his guilty plea, prosecutors agreed they would not seek the death penalty. The FAA says seats on hundreds of Boeing 737 MAX jets registered in the U.S. may need inspections in case they were incorrectly installed, saying if they're not in right, the seats could injure passengers and crew members during an emergency landing. 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
1: Thank you, Greg Erringer. Steve Sanchez with you. Hour two here in front of us. Phone lines are back open if you want to be part of the program in this hour of the show. 702-257-5396. Okay, so it seems that

We are now getting, well, threats pertaining to Melania and Barron Trump, targets that Iran and, you know, people close to Iran are now trying to, or at least claiming that they want to assassinate Melania and Barron. Now, I'm going to be straight with you here. This is problematic because we've had how many assassination attempts on President Trump? Okay, we had the one in Butler, the ear. Then we had the golf course, right? And then we had the White House Correspondents' Dinner. Okay, so that's three that they at least told us about. How safe is Melania and Barron Trump? I know they are afforded Secret Service protection. Why are we dealing with Iran in this regard? At this point, why are we dealing with Iran? And they have the nerve to call us the Mafia U.S.? You're the freaking Mafia, you radical Islamic demonic terrorists. That's who you people are. You've been on this vendetta for 47 years, and you have a sick, twisted, perverse religion, radical Islam. It is perverse. It is not real. It is a perverted demonic ideology. And at this point, it's time we settle down Iran, period. They're claiming that they control the Strait of Hormuz and they have no interest in negotiations with what they're calling the Mafia U.S. Why are we continuing to deal with them, Mr. President? That's the question I have for you. I think that's a question millions of Americans have. I understand diplomacy. I get it. I understand we don't want to put innocents in danger. But how about the innocents here in our country? How about our soldiers? They're being put in danger. Are we going to do a ground invasion or not? What's next? And then when I hear people like Bitter Massey, Representative Massey, he's a bitter dude. Never liked the guy. Weird, scroungy looking dude. Okay. Representative Thomas Massey publicly saying this. Oh, yeah, that, I'm sure it makes Iran's day. Publicly saying that the war in Iran has significantly weakened America. And he's saying it's all for Israel. Yeah, we it's all for Israel. Why do you hate Israel, Massey? What are you? Who are you? What's the deal about hating Israel so much? I think you hate Israel more than you hate Trump. Is he just a poor loser that he got bounced out of Congress? I mean, let's be real. The guy hasn't real good moral code either. You really want me to go into his marriage? Don't want to have to go down that road, but you can tell. Well, we'll just leave that for another show. I'm going to open up phone lines a little early in this segment of the program. 702-257-5396 is how you join us. Do you feel the same way that Representative Massey feels that, you know, that Iran has significantly weakened America? What do you, when you say that, do you know what you're doing to our troops? Do you know what you're, so are you trying to say our troops are weak? What are you trying to say? Do you, I mean, who the hell are these people at this point? This is insane. All for Israel. Yeah, if Trump really was bending down and kissing the ring of Israel, he wouldn't have said what he said publicly about Bibi Netanyahu saying he's in control of me, he doesn't control us. I can sell F-35s to Turkey, whoever I want. Nobody controls me. He told the press that because he's right. Nobody does. Bibi Netanyahu doesn't control the president. Let's be real. It's the other way around. We control Israel. Let's just be real. You want me to be real with you? We control. Want me to tell you why? Because they need us more than we need them. It's just simple. Now, I understand biblically what we are called to do if you're a Christian. If you want to argue that, I'll debate that with anybody, anytime, anyplace, anywhere. But at the end of the day, the United States of America has been very good to Israel. And we've been mandated to do so. You can, again, argue that all you want. And I think the United States is being responsible with that mandate. But it doesn't mean that nobody pushes us around. And Bibi Netanyahu is not trying to push us around, but you got to realize something. Bibi Netanyahu is the prime minister. He has a responsibility to his country as well to try to get for his country everything he can get for his country, because it's not like his country hasn't been attacked for thousands of years.
It's not like his country is always getting missiles shot into it. It's not like his country didn't have Hamas on October 7th a few years ago cross over and behead little babies and then put them on the laps of parents or set old people on fire. See, nobody wants to talk about that. The mainstream media doesn't want to report that because it sounds horrible, but it is horrible. And that's what they did. And how many Israelis did they kill at that festival that were just there enjoying music? See, why aren't we talking about that? Stop making Israel out to be tyrants. Because you would defend your land too. You'd defend your house. If a neighbor moved in across the street and kept throwing rocks at your window and breaking your window and breaking your window, eventually you're going to lose your crap. And you're going to go knock the hell or beat the hell out of the neighbor. Am I wrong? I don't think I'm wrong. That's how you have to look at this stuff. Politics is messy and dirty and corrupt. But you have to look at the whole political spectrum because there is some good in there if you can get to the good in the political realm. There's a truth for you. Because the world revolves around politics. No matter how you slice it, the world revolves around politics, period. And it's about time you start understanding that. So when I hear that Melania and Barron are targets for assassination, and I hear that Iran is saying, we control the Strait of Hormuz, and we're not going to negotiate with the Mafia U.S., to me, if I was president, all bets are off at this point. I'm just going to go finish business. Sorry. That's just me. Am I wrong? I don't think wrong. Phone lines are open. Call me now if you agree. Call me now if you disagree. 702-257-5396 is how you join the conversation. Now, I talked to you a little bit about Sahara coins earlier, but I want to make sure you understand this. Sahara coin and precious metals, they've been here for 40 years in Las Vegas. 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They're the only place I do business when it comes to local gold and silver purchase. 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You walk into Sahara Coin, you show that code at the counter, and you get your gold. 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Text GOLD right now to 480-486-1984. You're going to get one of those fractional gold pieces. It's known as a gold back. It's incredible. I give them to my grandchildren. They're fantastic. And it's real fractional gold you get to own, and you're going to get educated. And maybe, who knows, you may just consider doing a purchase of some gold and silver because gold, according to JP Morgan, is going to hit 6,000 an ounce by the end of the year. Yeah, because the stock market's going to crash. We're going to talk about that again in a little while. Oh, it's going to crash. So text GOLD right now to 480-486-1984 to get that secret code where you can go into Sahara Coin, show the code, and get your free fractional gold. We've got a break in front of us. When we come back, we're going to start getting down to our calls. I'm going to open up phone lines again in the next segment. Lots to talk about tonight on The Steve Sanchez Show. Don't go away.

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It's in our streets and our day-to-day. And when you play D.C. Lottery, you're fueling fun, giving back, and dreaming big, and joining the energy that makes

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0: Welcome back. Phone lines are open, 702-257-5396. I think you're probably where I'm at. Up to here with Iran. We've got Iran fatigue. Should we just go in, send ground troops, take the head of the snake off to move our lives forward? You can't deal with these people. You can't negotiate with these people. They're already threatening Melania with assassination. They're threatening Barron with assassination. These people call us the Mafia U.S. They do not care about negotiating. They say they're in charge of the Strait of Hormuz. I put gas again today in Scottsdale, Arizona at $5.19 a gallon. So please spare me the diplomacy at this point. I'm sorry. I'm at that point now. These people are tyrants. And you deal with tyrants the way you deal with them. Am I wrong? I don't think I'm wrong. Let's get down to business. Up next is Reggie. Reggie, welcome to the program.
1: Hey, Brother Steve. I've called you before. And right off the top, I do agree with you on Iran. That's 100% they need to be dealt with. But I wanted to just pick your brain on your thoughts, because every time, and I voted for Trump both times, well, three times, and I vote for him again, but every time I see him on the news now, he says, you know, inflation is dropping at the fastest rate ever and blah, blah, blah. But I don't see it. Gas, like you just said, skyrocketing, food, groceries. He better do something or he's going to lose his midterms. And if he loses the midterms, they're going to put him in jail or something. Something horrible.
0: Yeah.
1: Anyway.
0: Something horrible.
1: You know?
0: What are
1: your thoughts on that? Because I know what I see, right, with the prices. Right? But he's always saying it's dropping, but it's not.
0: Yeah, I'm with you. Now, I will tell you this. You're correct. Inflation is dropping, and it has dropped. Those real numbers have dropped. Unfortunately, it's not catching up to grocery prices and sundries. Obviously, it's not catching up to pricing at the pump. It's totally because of Iran. Because here's what you've got to realize.
1: Drives our economy.
0: Exactly. And so, you know, you've got truck drivers that are spending more money for diesel than they've ever spent before that have to
1: drive,
0: you know,
1: diesel.
0: There you go. See, so you've got to get product A to distribution center B. And so these people are, you know, passing those expenses over to you and I. Now, there are some other problems, like with beef, that have nothing to do with Iran. We got a beef problem here. And, you know,
1: they're killing off livestock.
0: Yeah, it's so. Yes, you're right, though. So, yes, inflation is coming down, but it's not specific.
1: My question, I didn't phrase it correctly, because my research has shown me that we only get a small percentage of oil. I know we send stuff to be refined, but we get a lot, if not most, of our oil from Canada and Mexico, and a lot from Texas. I know they're different in refining and heavy crude, light crude, but somebody's sabotaging the gas prices to hurt him, I think.
0: We are getting price gouged. I mean, there's no question about that. He even mentioned that, you know, a few days ago. But here's the reality, and what you're saying is very true. But, you know, Nevada, Arizona, let's just use those two states specifically, we get the majority of our gas from California. With the bureaucracy, the fees, the environmental fees, and the refineries that have closed, we're being subjected to these high prices. Now, I've got friends in Texas, and they've sent me texts of, you know, price at the pump, $3.18 a gallon at the pump. So I'm seeing these real-time numbers in other places, Nevada, Arizona, where we're relying on California, unfortunately. But there is still a bunch of price gouging going on, and to find it, and by the time you try to get in there to correct it, the price gougers stop it. Because isn't it interesting, Reggie, that when we have issues with Iran, the next day gasoline prices are through the roof. But when we start actually getting some ceasefire agreements, it's not following suit. I mean, you know, it takes 2-3 weeks for the lag to control the reduction in pricing.
1: And it's just like you say, like, I guess there's a price to pay to live, in my opinion, and I'm sure you share it, in one of the best cities in the country. I mean, I love Vegas. I don't want to leave here. Right. But it's through the roof, the expenses here, brother. It's crazy.
0: It's through the roof.
1: I can afford it, but I mean, my kids and people who can't, it's, you know, I'm not saying I'm rich or anything, but like, I can afford it, but it's just like, it sucks. You know what I mean?
0: Sucks.
1: It's just horrible.
0: Yeah.
1: It's horrible. I'd rather.
0: Well, you know, you know, I go back and forth between, you know, Arizona and Vegas, and I'll be back in Vegas tomorrow. I'm spending some time out here in our other place, in our other studios in Arizona, in Scottsdale, and I filled up my tank today at $5.19 a gallon. I kid you not, it's ridiculous. We're sick of it. It's just ridiculous. Absolutely ridiculous. Reggie, I appreciate the call, brother, but I'm with you. I know a lot of people feel the way you do. They absolutely feel the way you do. This is why I'm talking about the stock market all the time. And I'm talking about financial stuff all the time, Reggie, because it's real. And you cannot always look at the stock market as the indicator for prices of groceries and inflation and interest rates. It's only one small indicator. And if we're going to say, oh, the economy, and you're just using the stock market as a gauge, we're missing the boat. And I'm saying this from experience, not opinion. I spent 25 years in the financial business. So friends, hear me now. I have been talking about these books. I got four books on my desk. The book is called Retire with Leverage, What the Big Banking Global Cabal and the Wall Street Casino Hope You Never Know. Time-sensitive info that can change your financial lives. I kid you not. Now, it is by author and financial educator Rick Geiler, good friend of the show. Rick is someone I trust. He's experienced. He is on top of this stuff day in and day out. But when you read this book and you look at your own stuff, you're going to start questioning some of the people that are doing stuff for you, because sometimes they lie. I hate to say that. I'm not trying to start trouble. I'm just trying to protect your 401ks and your IRAs, friends. I'm telling you, I'm the modern day Paul Revere. You got to hear me right now, because I got a feeling the stock market's going to crash before the midterms to really screw Trump, and then you're going to get screwed in the process. So I've got four books to give away right now. The first four callers that call this special hotline I have set up for you, 877-9-

0: Okay, let's roll, dudes. And I'm going 10, 30, 65 in a 45 zone. Yo, what's my gas tank on E? Oh, and hello, officer. Wait, what? I'm losing my license. I'll lose my job. And here come the court costs. Oh, man, that's the thing about pedal to the metal, dude. You speed,
1: you lose.
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3: 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You'll thank me later. I can guarantee you that. Right, we got a break in front of us. But when we come back, we're going to open up phone lines again. We're going to bring it back to our own backyard here in Nevada. And we're going to talk about what's going on. We have our own Zora Mamdani. Did you know that here in Nevada? Yeah, I'm going to expose who she is. And then, of course, we're going to have to talk about Susie. I'm wearing a 40,000 Hermes purse Lee. And then Stephen Horsford, another Israel hater. We're going to talk about him, too. And, of course, take your calls. Phone lines are open, 702-257-5396. I'm Steve Sanchez. We'll be right back.

0: When your cat is acting weirder, or your dog is being louder, your turtle moves slower.
1: Hello, Ted.
0: Your cat seems thirstier.
2: Whoa, slow down, buddy.
0: Or your puppy is acting clumsier. Day or night, if you don't know what's wrong, know where to go.
1: Veg ER for Pets. This is Kate.
0: Veg, the better, kinder ER for pets.
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5: Fox News, I'm Ted Linder. The Pentagon continues its pause in strikes against Iran. Fox's Steve Harrigan.
6: After some heavy fighting now for the past 2 weeks, it has been largely quiet for the past 3 days. No signs of U.S. attacks going into Iran. No Iran strikes against U.S. positions. This after 13 straight days of U.S. attacks against Iranian positions.
5: President Trump says Iranian leadership is ready to talk because of the relentless U.S. strikes. President Trump traveled to Michigan on Monday, visiting a GM facility in the battleground state, where he touted the success of the auto industry under his administration.
7: There are more Americans working today in the United States of America than at any time in history. How about that? That's a stat that's hard to beat.
5: Labor economists, though, continue to warn persistent import levies continue to promote broader consumer affordability concerns. America's listening to Fox News.
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are back. Steve Sanchez with you on this Monday edition of the program. So, yeah, Nevada, we have our own Mom Donnie. It's official. It's official. Have you met her? I've never met her, but I know I don't like her. And her name is Teresa Benitez Thompson. She is the Democrat challenger to our good friend, Colonel David Filippo, who is the Republican nominee up in District 2 in Northern Nevada. Now, Teresa Benitez Thompson, TBT, that's what we're going to call her, TBT. She's not an AOC, she's a TBT. This is a freaking DI broad. She has that freaking long wish list of DI. She backed, you know, pronoun rules, all gender bathrooms, microaggression surveys, LGBTQ business preferences, insurance rules, covering gender transition care. Isn't that enough to not elect her? For God's sakes, I'm pleading to my friends in Northern Nevada who also hear this show on 99.1 Fox News Radio up in Reno. I'm pleading to you, do not elect her. I'm sorry, your little friend. Okay, your little friend Settlemyer didn't get the nomination, but it is clear that David Filippo shellacked him, according to what Obama used to say. Gave him a shellacking. Maybe, just maybe, it's time to support the nominee and stop with the crybaby stuff. And stop with the ex posts and the crybaby stuff with these articles from some of these news guys that have 6 subscribers. Okay? Give me a break. Give me a break. This woman spent 12 years, just so we're clear, so you know, compiling a legislative record that reads like really a Silver State version of the same socialist playbook that Mr. Mamdani uses. Here's the truth. Want me to tell you what her campaign website says? Sure, I'll be glad to. She says she's running to protect Northern Nevada's families, communities, and a way of life. But her voting record doesn't show that at all. Doesn't show it at all. Let me just give you a little truth here. In 2019, TBT, okay, voted for Senate Bill 364. This was legislation covering medical and residential facilities to develop policies ensuring patients were addressed by their preferred names and pronouns in accordance with their gender identity. Yeah. The law also required facilities to adapt medical records to reflect patients' gender identities and impose cultural competency training requirements on employees. You were, in other words, you were forced to call a dude a broad and a broad a dude, okay, or you lose your damn job. That's what I'm saying. Want me to make it simple to you voters? That's what they're saying. The he now is a she, and the she is now a he, and no matter what your eyes tell you, it doesn't matter because that's the way it is. Then, 2 years later, TBT supported Assembly Bill 280, which prohibited gendered signage on publicly available single-stall restrooms covered by the law. She made sure that all signs read all gender bathrooms. She was among the 36 Assembly members who voted for the bill. She also voted for Assembly Bill 261 requiring Nevada's public schools and charter schools to teach students from kindergarten through 12th grade about the history and contributions of groups including persons of marginalized sexual orientation or gender identity. Should I go on? Should I go on, or is this enough to make you throw up in your mouth at this point? Okay, she's all about gender transitional surgeries for kids and all that. That's who she is. And she's fighting a patriot. She's facing a patriot. The patriot is Lieutenant Colonel David Filippo, great friend of the show, great friend of the state of Nevada. She's facing a 20-year veteran who was in combat, Lieutenant Colonel David Filippo, who has a plan, successful business owner, was in the energy business, was in the financial business. He understands. TBT don't understand crapola. She's just the woman version of Zohra Mamdani right here in the Silver State. Okay, let's talk about Susie Lee.
We can't have this conversation without talking about Susie Lee, who, by the way, Marty O'Donnell will, I think, send her packing in November. We're talking about Susie Lee, who is the current representative of District 3. Isn't it interesting that her trust cashed out before the casino stock cratered? She owned casino stock, and it cashed out before. So, this report that is now examining her financial disclosures found that her trust sold as much as $1 million in Full House Resort stock just weeks before the company's shares plunged approximately 25%. It spared her losing $300,000 in losses. Now, Full House Resorts is not some random company, okay? Okay? It's not some random company inside a Faceless Mutual Fund. The casino operator, you ready, is run by Lee's ex-husband, Daniel Lee, giving her financial connection to the company. What do you think if it was me or you, what the hell would happen? Right? What would happen if it was you or me? Send this freaking Pearls home. Call her Pearls. She's the mini Pearl of politics. Because that broad loves to wear those big... I don't care if she came to visit me. I could care less. I don't care. You know what I care about? I care about people affording groceries and their electric bill and their rent. I don't care that she did a meet and greet with me and shook my hand. I could freaking care less. I could care less. I know the president, for God's sakes. You think I care about Susie Lee? Like all you wide-eyed people? Oh, my God. Susie Lee. Be gone. Be on your best behavior for Susie Lee. Give me a break. Give me a freaking break. Get what you deserve. We'll talk about Stephen Horsford when we come back, because he's another pretty face. Right. When we come back, we'll talk about him. Yeah, I guess you could say I'm a badass because I say the truth. Well, double dog dares someone to silence me. That'll be the day. The only one that's going to silence me is the good Lord in heaven. And when he's ready to silence me, then he's ready to silence me. Sure won't be man. IRS wants to silence you. Well, at least they have a silent tax trap that tries to silence you, because there are 9 things that the IRS hope you never know. Did you know that? Well, I spent 25 years in the financial business. I have a degree in accounting. So yeah, I know. Now, I've got this free special report from our friends at Badass Tax Guys. 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All right, we got a break in front of us. When we come back, we're going to talk about Stephen Horsford. Yeah, we've got some real winners in this state, don't we? We'll be right back.

0: It's July 27th, and this is your Fox Daily Snapshot. Forget about it. Today is National New Jersey Day. Forever the butt of so many jokes, New Jersey is one of the most interesting and diverse states in the Union. New Jersey was a key state in the American Revolution, as more battles were fought in the Garden State than any of the other states. When it comes to celebrities, Jersey has more than its fair share. From Bruce Springsteen to Jon Bon Jovi, Frank Sinatra to author Judy Blume, all of them have called Jersey their home. And as for one of the great New Jersey debates, allow me to put that to rest. It's called Taylor Ham, not Pork Roll. Also on this date in 1586, the tobacco plant was introduced in the New World as explorer Sir Walter Raleigh brings the plant from England to Virginia. And in 1940, Warner Brothers' wisecracking rabbit Bugs Bunny debuted on the big screen in the Oscar-nominated A Wild Hare.
1: What's up, Doc?
0: I'm Tushar Saxena, and that's your Fox Daily Snapshot.
2: Okay, let's roll, dudes! 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

0: final segment of the program. Always great to be hanging out every single night. Let's get down to business and back to our calls. Bruce, you're next. Welcome to the show.
1: Hey, Steve. Thanks for taking my call. I see a lot of things for Stephen Horsford on YouTube, signs around town, articles, whatever. Mm-hmm. Very little for Cody Whipple. I think we've talked about this before the last numerous years. Everybody runs against this guy. They seem to be stealth campaigning. What's your take on that?
0: Yeah, I don't know where Cody Whipple is and where he goes. I'm not a fan of Cody Whipple, I'll be quite honest with you.
1: I mean, other than having some Charmin.
0: Yeah, but, you know, there you go. Don't squeeze the Charmin. But, you know, Cody Whipple has to win. I mean, it's just, there's no, I don't know.
1: Yeah.
0: It's a very odd political cycle this time around. We had very low turnout for Republicans, but we had very low turnout for Democrats, too. But we had more turnout for Democrats and Republicans, even though it was low.
1: And there, you know, in Nevada, there's more independents than Democrats and Republicans. So I don't see anybody trying to drive that vote. I know a lot of people that have no idea who's running in their districts. Maybe that's on them, but it's also on the candidate. Get their name out there. And I keep seeing these ads, you know, and you think Lombardo would come out with something, because it's a perfect chance for him to take this guy to task for his ads, you know. Yeah. The Newsom, the shared vision, the shared values. I mean, he could show the homeless camps. I mean, there's a plethora of things he can show in California. Yeah, shared vision. So you want this in Nevada? But you got crickets. So I don't know what's going on.
0: Yeah, I think, and Bruce, I appreciate the call. Thank you. I think what is going on is this. I think that they're not spending the money in the summer. And I think that's a mistake. I do. And again, Bruce, I appreciate the call. I think sometimes campaigns try to take a respite from spending dollars in the summer because they believe maybe it's wasted dollars because people are traveling, people are not paying attention. I think that is completely horse rubbish, to be quite honest with you. I think it is very important to continue to campaign in the summer because people are now more involved in their mobile devices. People are streaming more. People are not going into this high degree heat, so they're more on their mobile devices. They're streaming. They're watching TV. Some people take 2-week vacations. Some people get a month. The kids are home. So I think it's a missed opportunity. So I think that's part of it. I really do, Bruce. I think it's part of it. I think after Labor Day, historically what you see is tons of radio and TV commercials, streaming commercials. You'll see signs. You'll see a variety of different things. You'll see a lot more town halls and a variety of these things. I think that's the problem. The Democrats, on the other hand, are still campaigning, but also not as much. I've noticed that they've slowed down as well considerably. What I do see the Democrats doing a lot of this summer in Nevada, I see it also in Arizona, is they're doing a lot of text marketing. They're doing a lot of text marketing campaigning as well. But Stephen Horsford has to go. I mean, he agreed with 100 other Democrats to eliminate billions of dollars to Israel. This guy hates Israel. It's just the reality. So, you know, you've got good candidates that can win. And I am going to be impressing on people. I'm meeting with a lot of people this week, many of them candidates and political consultants, so that, you know, it's crap or get off the pot time is really what I'm saying. And I know some good people that are running, and I think they'll get across the finish line, but they can use our help, but they can also use your help as well. Here's one of those candidates is Assembly District 42. It's been held by a Democrat for 30 years. Christopher Brandlin's the Republican nominee. He wants to go to Carson City to help you. But did you know he's an attorney? He is an estate planning attorney. So he's been helping folks for a long, long time. So this is nothing new to him. He wants to help you with your estate. Why? Because if you die without a will, you will go through probate, especially if you own a home and you have some assets. And the attorneys will just rake you through the coals. I'm just being straight with you. They will. Now, if you have a will, a lot of people think, well, I got a will, everything's cool. No, a will doesn't save you from probate. In fact, a will is just a ticket into probate. That's just the truth. It tells the judge what you want, how you want it. And wills, well, here's the stats, 33% of them are successfully overturned. Yeah, think about that one. But let's start from here. Christopher Brandlin and the Brandlin Law Group want to make sure that you get a living will for free. And this is to my loyal audience. Now, why are they doing this? Well, they're doing this because this is going to help you with your powers of attorney. This is going to help you that if you want to be on life support or not, your family needs to know this. And spouses, I know you think you get to make those decisions automatically, but you do not. There's case study after case study. So right now, the next seven people that text Living Will to 480-486-1984, you'll get a special link where you can fill out the information and the Brandlin Law Group will create your living will. There's no gotcha. There's no cost. It's just their way to help you. Now, I would probably talk to them about a will. I would talk to them about living trust. I think that's very important to protect yourself and put a legal fence around everything you own for your children, especially guardianships. All that stuff's important. But the first step is to get the Living Will package for free. The first seven that text 480-486-1984, the keyword Living Will. That's it. That's the keyword. Text Living Will to 480-486-1984. The first seven that do that, the Brandlin Law Group will take care of you. I've known Christopher Brandlin for a long time. He's a good man, cares about the community, the state of Nevada, and here's a good way for you to start your protection that you need. Again, keyword to text is Living Will to 480-486-1984. All right, friends. Always a pleasure to hang out every single night. The SteveSanchezShow.com website is where you find me after the show. Every night when I get home from this studio, I do something called the Walk and Talk. So I'm out there. You can check me out on the socials. You can comment there. We're always here to help you. And we are always grateful that you're with us every night. We're going to be back tomorrow to do this all over again. But until then, stay cool. It's hot outside. God bless, and we'll catch you on the other side.

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4: A suspect at large. I'm Lisa Lacerra, Fox News. Seattle officials give an update on the deadly shooting this weekend at a food festival near the Space Needle.
5: Seattle Mayor Katie Wilson telling reporters,
6: "We now know that at least two people exchanged gunfire outside the Seattle Center Armory. One is in custody, and a second has been identified as the 19-year-old deceased man."
5: Noting this individual was among three people killed. The other suspect, a 15-year-old, remains in custody for alleged firearms violations and assault.
6: Police continue to look for a third possible suspect.
5: At least four others were injured in the shooting, including a 2-year-old boy.
7: "At this point, we believe this could be gang-related."
5: Assistant Police Chief Nicole Powell noting officials believe the 15-year-old arrested and the deceased 19-year-old were associates.
4: Fox's Kristen Goodwin, the 2-year-old boy has been released from the hospital. The man convicted of killing 4 University of Idaho students in 2022 has asked to withdraw his guilty plea. Ryan Koberger filed a handwritten petition from a maximum security prison where he's serving 4 consecutive life sentences. He claims his attorneys didn't adequately represent him and that his guilty plea wasn't knowingly or voluntarily entered because of unkept promises, but he didn't elaborate. A judge has found singer David must face trial in the killing of Celeste Rivas Hernandez, a 14-year-old girl who authorities say threatened to ruin his career by exposing their sexual relationship. Los Angeles County DA Nathan Hochman lists the charges.
8: First-degree murder with the special circumstances of lying in wait, doing this crime for financial gain, and murdering a witness to an investigation.
4: Hochman says prosecutors are still deciding whether to seek the death penalty. The dismembered body of Rivas Hernandez was found in a Tesla that David owned in the Hollywood Hills in September of last year. 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

And we're back on the Dr. Dahlia Show, 1-877-DOC-DALI, 1-877-DOCDALI. So it was a tragic weekend in Seattle where at least two people were killed and multiple people injured when gunfire broke out at the Bite of Seattle Food Festival over the weekend. When you watch the videos, this started at about 6 p.m. at Seattle Center, and you could see families just running and people taking cover. And one of the participants of the food festival was introducing his food, and you could start hearing some shooting in the background, and then you heard more shooting, and somebody saying, "They're shooting, get down," and they were getting down. They were trying to find shelter, and you see people in the background just fleeing. And sadly, two people were killed, five injured thus far, including a two-year-old boy. They say that the five that were injured, four of whom were rushed to a local hospital, including a two-year-old boy, a 23-year-old man, and two adult women. One of the women is in critical condition and undergoing surgery at Harborview Medical Center. We do have one person in custody in connection with the shooting, according to Seattle's Mayor Katie Wilson. At the time of this report, the identity was not released, but we're getting more information as it evolves today. While we're, you know, trying to figure out what the motive is and what was going on, there was a large amount of police presence. There were emergency crews. More came, but this had a lot of security, so we're not sure how this happened. The gunfire started around 6 p.m. This festival is an annual festival. You get hundreds of food and retail vendors and performers, and you know.

So, the area became locked down, obviously, as soon as possible. But sadly, two people died at the scene, according to Grace Nunez, spokesperson for the Seattle Fire Department. Washington Governor Bob Ferguson said he was receiving briefings from state patrol and SWAT officers, were deployed to assist local police, according to Sun Sentinel, and he says his prayers are with the family. Faith Adia Hunter said she and her friends were interviewed by the Sun Sentinel, and they just got food from a crepe vendor when the gunfire broke out, and she realized a shooter was near them. She said, "We were right next to him when it started, so we took off running. So we took off running too into the building with the crowd. They found shelter nearby at Seattle's Children's Museum. In the chaos of the shooting, they said many vendors bolted towards the exit, abandoning their food stands. And then hours afterward, they were hoping to get their tents and cooking gear, but obviously the police kind of, blockaded it off. And obviously there was evidence, and so." When you listen, again, doesn't sound like a gun. It sounds like pops. It sounds like fireworks. It sounds I could hear that it's gunfire, but you could tell that not everybody knew what it was until it was, more active. And I think it's just because we watch too much TV and movies, and we expect the boom, and we expect the music, ominous music. It's like a pop, pop, pop sound. And sadly, I fear that when this happens, it's from somebody who is a psychotic mass piece of what I can't see on air, murderer, that is going to, take advantage of a noisy area. They're going to take advantage of an area with massive people where there's not a lot of screening done. To go to these events, these food events are actually really, really fun, these food festivals. You park, you walk to the area. It's in a nice open mall area or open outdoor area. You go walk around, get some food. Yeah, it's not like a concert. It's not like a NFL game where you have to go through, security and get your purse checked and get your bag checked. It's not like that. And so that's where these mass shooters are going. They're going to these not necessarily corporate organized events, but the ones where it's outside and it's free and it's where people are going to gather. They want to get as many victims as possible, even if it's a 2-year-old boy. It's absolutely disgusting. So they said after the initial panic, new guests continued to arrive, unaware of what happened. The news outlets didn't necessarily be able to respond as quickly as possible, so people started coming to the area. But police, luckily, were already there on site, telling people to leave. Eston Wakanobo said he and his girlfriend were at the festival waiting in line for a photo booth. He was shoved from behind, and he turned to see a rush of people fleeing. People were hiding, pushing, people falling to the ground, baby strollers falling. And that's when he heard the gunshots. So he saw the chaos first before he could hear the gunshots. And it was a pop, pop, pop. So he took his girlfriend to safety. He returned to the scene to make photos. And then he saw multiple victims on the ground. This festival's been going on since 1982. Draws about 350,000 attendees over the 3 days of food, drink, and community celebration. Just, it's just. Frightening. When you watch the people, it is, I mean, every man for themselves. It's chaos and the stampede. And so, my recommendation, and maybe it's because, my grandfather was a police officer, and my father was in the military, and I just have always learned to always, not get stuck, and I avoid crowds. I just do. With the exception of Disneyland, I really do like to avoid crowds. There, you, if you don't see your escape plan, if you don't see how you can ensure safety, if you don't see, and I'm not saying to not go to food festivals. We need to tell all these massive killers, to go blank off. I mean, we're going to still live our lives, but many of us, if, as we, are in this world, and it just continues to evolve to be more and more chaotic with individuals, you're choosing festivals like these to try to mass kill. Know your exits. Always have a plan. Every time, every place I go into, I check where the exit is. I always have a plan. Let's say if something happens, and it's.
unfortunately something we need to do, especially when people can just walk in, you know, off the street and shoot. So we will be getting more information as this evolves. We will keep you guys posted. But, you know, we're praying for the victims. We're praying for the families. And, you know, we're hoping everybody can recover from this. And, I mean, we still got, you know, weeks left of summer and a lot of fun things to do. You know, hope they could prevent this from happening again. 1-877-DOC-DOLLY. Don't go away.

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And we're back on the Dr. Dolly Show, 1-877-DOC-DOLLY, 1-877-DOCDALI. So this poll caught my eye. Usually with these polls, I'm like, come on, man. they're ridiculous. But this one was very odd in terms of the results. And I guess there's a poll being reported by Newsweek, happened a couple weeks ago, where Trump was named the worst American ever. Worst American in history, while Republicans were saying he's the best American. But when you look at who they compared Trump to, like, what are these people thinking? Jeffrey Dahmer? Really? So, obviously there's partisan divide, but are people really answering these polls to the most... with true honesty and true integrity. So this is a YouGov poll. And they asked people to rank the greatest and worst Americans, being that this is the 250th anniversary of the United States. Trump was on both lists. But on one list, he was the best, considered one of the best Americans ever. And on others, on another list, the absolute worst. So Trump topped the worst, with 34% of respondents selecting him as the worst, 64% Democrats, 34% independents, and interestingly, 4% of Republicans voted Trump as the worst. They lumped Trump with into this group where he just totally surpassed people like Jeffrey Epstein, Jeffrey Dahmer, Charles Manson, Ted Bundy, John Wilkes Booth. Really? Listen, you might not like Trump's policies, but you really think that he is worse than John Wilkes Booth, who killed President Abraham Lincoln, to Charles Manson, Jeffrey Dahmer, I mean, to Jeffrey Epstein? Really, is it that you just hate him and you just decided to put that down? Or do you really, really believe that his, you know, border security, his wanting Iran not to have a nuclear weapon, his attitudes towards tariffs and bringing money into the country is worse than a mass murderer? So either you're just angry and you're being dramatic, or you have severe mental illness. I mean, a lot of people didn't like Joe Biden, but are they really going to compare Biden with Jeffrey Dahmer? Makes no sense. On the Republican side, right, they felt Barack Obama was the worst American, followed by Joe Biden, then followed by Jeffrey Epstein, followed by Charles Manson. Really? Obama worse than Charles Manson? Come on. Now, people did feel, when they were asked about who one of the greatest American was, people did feel strongly about Abraham Lincoln. 18% selected him. Democrats and Republicans kind of agreed on that. And 8% of respondents, including 24% Republicans, felt Trump was the greatest American in history. And you know, some people could say again, you know, who cares? I mean, this is all, it's a stupid poll. It's you know, people, but my issue is the when you dissect out who they compared him to and what they thought, that shows a big problem. Anybody thinking Obama, Trump, Biden is worse than a mass killer, than a pedophile, than somebody who murdered a former president. Okay, that shows we're taking things very weird. We're taking things to a whole new level. Now, the argument some people say is, well, John Wilkes Booth did one act where he killed Abraham Lincoln. But Donald Trump does lots of acts, and you add them all up, and no, you are never going to convince me that murdering somebody
in cold blood, or like what Dahmer did and Manson did, murdering many cults and all the other stuff, is no, no. This is not cumulative. But then why does one side feel Trump is the best American and others don't? See, to me, and I didn't think my definition of America is different than anybody else's, but to me, it's election integrity. It's making sure that your citizens feel safe, that they could go to the park without getting attacked or raped, whether they don't have to fear a nuclear weapon coming to attack them or their allies, for having religious freedom, for having freedom, having choice, having the ability to, you know, go to school, go to work, not be discriminated against. Fair elections. That's kind of bipartisan. I mean, average moderate Democrats want a secure border. They want to know their kids can go to school safely. They don't want, to go and visit Washington, D.C. and have to make sure they're in their hotel before 5 p.m. because it gets dangerous afterwards. You have the American right to life, liberty, and the pursuit of happiness. That's what America gives us. And then to think that Trump is not allowing you to do that, or Obama isn't, or now what I think some people are doing is they're like, well, did they divide the country? People feel that Obama divided the country. People feel Biden divided the country or just wasn't there. See, I didn't like the Biden presidency, but I would not say he's the worst American. I just think he was ill and he was not, mentally there. Maybe it was the prostate cancer, or maybe it was, who knows? But I just, do I feel he was the worst American? Vaccine mandate pushed it. Not supposed to be forcing those things. But there is no way he was worse than Charles Manson. And so, the problem we have is this rhetoric. We have these extremes. And when people feel somebody is a horrible American, and feeling that a murderer gets to rate higher, that Jeffrey Epstein gets to rate higher, they're going to take that delusion and convert it into actions that are not safe. Look at what happened with ICE. We shouldn't be in this position where we have had millions of people come across the border that shouldn't have been, when we have the legal pathway and we have, millions of people trying to become Americans through the legal pathway. And now that they're here, if they're not following the laws or following the rules or have a criminal background or are not going to their court hearing, just like Canada, just like Japan, just like Germany, you get deported. Any other country will deport you. Here is ICE doing what other countries do and deport. And instead, it's they're being attacked. And now there's this big, chaos. Whereas, they wouldn't have to have deported so many if the border had been secure. We didn't see this in 2016. Nobody was, upset with ICE or because we didn't have that much of a ridiculous issue with our border. And at one point, Obama had deported more individuals. But people feel they now need to attack. They need to throw themselves, at these ICE agents. And it's dangerous for them. It's dangerous for the agent and it's dangerous for them. So taking that thinking and saying, look, it's justified where we can justify this because this person is the worst human being ever. It takes these extremists and have them do stupid, dangerous things. Even hurting innocent people in the crossfire. And that's wrong. So, yeah, the poll, just another poll out there that got a lot of media attention and all that. But to me, what it highlights is, we know that the country's divided. We know, people love Trump, people hate Trump. I mean, that's why Trump has been reelected. Obviously, a good number of Americans love Trump. That's,

0: Okay, let's roll, dudes. And I'm going 10, 30, 65 in a 45 zone. Yo, what's my gas tank on E? Oh, and hello, officer. Wait, what? I'm losing my license. I'll lose my job. And here come the court costs. Oh, man, that's the thing about pedal to the metal, dude. You speed,
1: you lose.
2: 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Driving is no game. A message from Virginia DMV.
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9: Fox News, I'm Sue Guzman. The Pentagon continuing its pause in strikes against Iran. Fox's Steve Harrigan is in the region.
10: After some heavy fighting now for the past 2 weeks, it has been largely quiet for the past 3 days. No signs of U.S. attacks going into Iran. No Iran strikes against U.S. positions. This after 13 straight days of U.S. attacks against Iranian positions.
9: President Trump says Iranian leadership is ready to talk because of the relentless U.S. strikes. Singer David is going to stand trial for the murder of a teenage girl in Los Angeles.
11: A judge finding prosecutors laid out enough evidence for David Anthony Burke to go to trial for the sexual abuse and murder of Celeste Rivas Hernandez and the dismemberment of her body. Burke, who also faces special circumstance allegations, has pleaded not guilty.
9: Fox's Kristen Goodwin reporting. 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

And we're back on the Dr. Dolly Show, 1-877-DOCDOLLY, 1-877-DOCDALI. So what's been making a lot of headlines is the CDC's updated education, shall we say, and stance on autism and vaccines. So on July 22nd, so last week, the CDC posted the following. Under their key points, that the claim that vaccines do not cause autism, that in quotes, vaccines do not cause autism, they say that the claim is not an evidence-based claim because studies have not ruled out the possibility that infant vaccines cause autism. They said studies supporting a link have been ignored by health authorities. The HHS has launched a comprehensive assessment on the causes of autism, the CDC says, including investigations on plausible biological mechanisms and potential causal links. So they go into why they, and they cite studies on why they feel there hasn't been enough evidence ruling out the vaccines. And so they say that pursuant to the Data Quality Act, which requires federal agencies to ensure the quality, objectivity, utility, and integrity of information they disseminate to the public, this webpage has been updated because the statement, quote, vaccines do not cause autism, is not an evidence-based claim. They said scientific studies have not ruled out the possibility that infant vaccines contribute to the development of autism. The CDC says, however, the statement has historically been disseminated by the CDC and other federal health agencies within HHS to prevent vaccine hesitancy. HHS has launched a comprehensive assessment on the causes of autism, including investigations on plausible biological mechanisms and potential causal links. And they say the webpage is going to be updated with gold standard science that results from the HHS comprehensive assessment of the causes of autism as required by the DQA. They said the following, as required by the Act, details the state of the evidence and studies and the lack thereof regarding vaccines and autism spectrum disorder and outlines the HHS future research directions to provide answers. So what they are, then they go into talking about how approximately one in two surveyed parents feel that the reason their autistic child is autistic is because they felt that the vaccines played a role in their child autism, often pointing to their early vaccines. So that's one issue that they put on the website. They said back in 1986, they talk about the CDC childhood immunization schedule that recommended 5 total doses of vaccines, and then how the rise in autism prevalence, they said, since the 1980s correlates with the rise in the number of vaccines given to infants. And they say, though the cause of autism is likely to be multifactorial, the scientific foundation to rule out one potential contributor entirely has not been established. They said, for example, one study found that aluminum adjuvants in vaccines had the highest statistical correlation with the rise in autism prevalence among numerous suspected environmental causes. Correlation does not prove causation, but it does merit further study. So they cite some of the findings from the Institute of Medicine in the 90s, and then 2012, and then 2014, and then 2021. And, you know, as they promised, they're putting studies out there. But I know the public is kind of confused. And, you know, as a doctor, you know, I would see studies that would say, now, and just like what we saw with ivermectin and hydroxychloroquine, you saw studies that said it doesn't work for COVID. You saw studies that said it did. Same thing with autism. Saw study after study saying, no, vaccines are not the cause of autism. Vaccines are not the cause of autism. But then you would see some studies looking at encephalitic or suggestion of possible brain injury. And was the study valid? Did the study have faults to it? Was it limited? And so on the whole, we doctors go by what the American Academy of Pediatrics goes, American Academy of Family Physicians do, and we go by our own personal experience. I never had a patient who got vaccinated. And this is why it's so crucial that we get back to doctors seeing patients in person. Telemedicine is a fantastic tool, but I would, if we administered the vaccines in the office, I would have the patient follow up. I would see the patient again. I have never, and I can tell you this with all honesty, I never had a patient in my office who got vaccinated end up months or years down the line developing autism.
and having family members who have autism. We believe family members, extended family members. Well, we feel there is a genetic cause. However, I agree with the HHS that we should be investigating this. Are there, you know, we talk about precision medicine, and we talk about how some people might do well with statin medications, and some might not, and that there's a way genetically to tell if somebody's going to get side effects to the cholesterol medication and some won't. What if that same thing holds true with some people with vaccines? What if it's very rare, but there are some children that might react? I get parents who say, yeah, my child's allergic to the vaccine. This happened. They had an anaphylactic reaction. Now, that's horrible that the child had that, but why? And can we genetically figure out that so that we could see, you know, and screen who would be, you know, not at risk for harm? We have such a lack of distrust now because of what happened with studies, where if a study doesn't seem to go with the narrative, it doesn't get included. And then if a study said, well, wait a second, actually there is a role, then it doesn't. I mean, how many times did I get shadow banned or threatened to lose my social media accounts because as studies were coming in, as it pertained to COVID, you know, different therapeutics that could be used, we would read to you the studies where the researcher said, look, there could be a role with these other medications. But unfortunately, it's, you know, whoever is in charge of the CDC at the time or whatever, or the narrative is the one that pushes it. So in medicine, we always have to reevaluate. We always have to question, and we always need to ensure that even if the MMR and the tetanus and the hepatitis and the varicella and these vaccines didn't cause autism, but if now you have new adjuvants or you have something being mixed where the child is doing something differently or having a different exposure, just because the medication was safe in the 1960s and 70s and 80s and 90s doesn't mean we don't relook at it. We do have to relook at it. Look at how we're seeing people get these sun sensitivity reactions and severe sunburns. The medicine might not have bothered them in the winter. It's a good medicine. But now they're having severe burns in the summer. We look at it. That's just what we do in medicine. It is okay to look at it. And we are going to keep having parents and you know, patients question if there's an issue if we don't have the cause identified. We don't have the cause of autism identified yet. We still don't know. So people are going to think, is it cell phones? Is it data centers? Is it sugary cereals? Is it sex on Sundays? I mean, people are going to be very, somebody has to come up with an explanation why the autism is on the rise. If not, people are going to come up to their own conclusions. Well, what's different from the 1960s, 70s, 80s, 90s? Is it more radiation? Is it Wi-Fi? Is it, you know, the video games? What is it? What has changed differently that now our children, is it a virus? Is it, you know, and so until we come up with a cause, you're going to have people look at everything and they're going to look at whatever is changing or whatever exposures kids have. And they're going to look at the radiation, television, Wi-Fi, medications, vaccines. That's kind of what science does. You know, but as I said, personally, I have not seen a child change. Now, have I had parents tell me it happened with their children? Yes. Well, I have heard people say anecdotally, but I personally haven't seen it. So again, I want researchers to continue their good work, and I want to make sure these studies that we're continuing to go by are as valid as they can be. 1-877-DOC-DOLLY. Don't go away.

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In our book, Addiction Basics, Caitlin Kalikas and I dive into the common addictions

0: and provide tips for identifying and preventing these before they sneak in and take over our lives. 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

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Big thanks to Talk Media Network for making the show happen. Big thanks to Daniel, our producer, and big thanks to y'all for tuning in. We really do appreciate it. 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So, look, I love nature. And I think what Teddy Roosevelt did, you know, with establishing our national parks, just fantastic. And I try to hit every national park I can in this beautiful United States. Whether it's in Alaska or Colorado or Nevada. I mean, it's just I love nature. But some of the rules and some of the changes that you hear politicians doing is not really practical. And as we talked about with science and vaccines and medications and clinical studies, we always need to reevaluate and make sure that whatever the science showed 10, 20, 30 years ago is still the same, or it's not changing because of new variables. And so that's interesting how there's a survey in California looking at the climate policy. And if Californians are really behind what Gavin Newsom wants. And one thing Gavin Newsom is, you know, trying to take a lot of credit for and really trying to push is this mandate on zero emission cars. And, you know, I've kind of been critical of that because I lived in apartments when I lived in California. And it's really, really difficult to have an electric vehicle, right, when you have to find parking on Ventura Boulevard, or you have to find a lot somewhere because your apartment complex doesn't have enough parking spaces. Not really easy, because if you can't charge your car, then you can't use it. And if there's not enough charging stations, and if you're going to be stuck on the 405 or the I-10 or the 60, or you're going to be stuck in traffic for, you know, the 5 for hours on end, you don't want your battery going out. So it didn't really seem very practical. But he look, I don't live in California anymore. So do I even have, you know, is my opinion moot? Well, looks like the survey by the Nonpartisan Public Policy Institute of California decided to look at how Californians really feel. 2/3 of them? No. The 2035 gas car mandate? No. 65% of voters oppose the plan. Now, 34% support it. I'd like to know if that 34% already has electric vehicles. They say opposition is even stronger among infrequent voters, according to New York Post, signaling the governor is facing broad resistance while he is pushing one of his most aggressive climate initiatives. So Californians back in 2021 were evenly split. Now, it seems like they're, you know, the opposition has jumped about 17 percentage points. Why? Well, cost of living is higher. Energy prices have taken center stage, even though gas is going up. Electricity is going up also. Not to mention the cost of the cars. They say Democratic backing has fallen from 55% in 2025 to almost an even split, with 50% supporting the mandate and 49% opposing it. Republicans, pretty consistent with overwhelmingly against it, 91% rejected. They say Newsom signed the executive order back in 2020, arguing the ending sales of new fossil fuel powered passenger vehicles beginning in 2035 would help slash greenhouse gas emissions. But for the Californians, the cost of making the switch is not practical. It outweighs the environmental pitch. These electric vehicles are expensive. They carry higher price tags and gas powered models. They say many drivers are worried that they just don't have access to charging stations, especially for longer trips. Recharging could take about 40 minutes. And that's if you get to drive right up to a charger. And electricity is expensive. They say two things are going on in California right now, according to polling director Mark Baldassare. He told the Press Democrat, people have their longstanding concerns about the environment, but they also have immediate concerns about affordability. They said when it comes to what people are willing to do, they're worried about living costs, they're worried about the cost of energy. It's something we've noticed even more this year, and it affects the political and economic landscape. And so despite the growth

In backlash, here's Newsom and his lawmakers approving $135 million in incentives to boost electric vehicle sales. So what they want to do is give first-time buyers a $3,500 rebate on qualifying new EVs priced at $50,000 or less. If you guys do find an electric vehicle for under 50 grand, please let me know. Okay, I mean, I'm seeing these things are pretty damn expensive. And you can't just look at the base, just the base price, because like, oh, you want seats? Oh, you want apps? It costs more. They say used electric vehicles qualify for a $1,750 rebate. I don't know if I would ever buy a used electric vehicle because of the battery. That's not something that I would want to do. They say automakers are going to try to cover half the cost of the incentive program. The state incentives come after the previous federal tax credit by Biden. If you got new electric vehicles, it was 7,500. Now, California still leads the nation in EV ownership, but when I drive up and down the highway in California, and I'm in California probably, you know, every other month, I don't see a lot of electric vehicles on the freeways. I don't. And I know people don't like me, you know, bringing this up, but I'd really like to see and see a study looking at during the Pacific Palisades fires, how many of these homes had electric vehicles charging in them. To the point where when we heard that firefighters said, look, some of these homes are inextinguishable. We can't. We have to let the street go. We have to let the neighborhood go. We're not going to be able to extinguish these fires. Why? How many electric vehicles were in these homes? I've driven around the Pacific Palisades. There's a lot of electric vehicles. And we know that fire hazard and flooding hazards, that causes thermal runaway reactions, and the electric batteries are very difficult to put out. Maybe some Californians are looking at that going, no, I want the firefighters to be able to put out the house fire if they have to. You know, the private charging stations, the home chargers, beautiful for homes, beautiful for people who have the time to go outside and get it charged. But to make an electric vehicle work, everybody who really loves their electric vehicle, they have a house or a garage where they could do their own charging. It's really kind of nice. My friends show me how easy it is. But again, I just have to think of apartment living because that's what I used to do. And you know, I have a home with a garage, but you know, for years I didn't. And unless, are the landlords going to pay for charging stations? And when you have roommates, see, in my apartment, I always had a roommate. So we had our own separate vehicles. You only get one parking place, if that, at your apartment. And it's almost like, aren't they even thinking about those individuals? I understand in California, you got a lot of wealthy. You got a lot of homes on the hills. I get that. But there's no parking anywhere. So where are you charging? Where are these chargers going to be? And if you can't charge a battery quickly, and another big thing is anytime I buy a car, I think about the resale. I don't own a car for 20, 30 years. You can't get Car Shield insurance, right? Doesn't it say, aren't one of these insurance companies saying if the car is over 20 years old, as long as your car is under 20 years old, you could get the, I forget which company that is. If you can't resell your electric vehicle because nobody wants a used battery, that's going to be tough for you to invest that kind of money to buy it. So, yes, I would like to save the environment. I want trees. I want the beautiful oxygen, you know, that they emit, you know, and I do think we want to, you know, decrease emissions. But the mandate by 2030, 9 years from now, no, not reasonable, not practical, and it's insane. 1-877-DOCTOR. Go away.

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8: The door open for diplomacy. I'm Sue Guzman, Fox News. President Trump says Tehran is pushing for talks, and he says their willingness to negotiate is proof that the recent U.S. military attacks on Iran are working.
9: They requested a meeting. They would not have requested the meeting if we were doing poorly. The only reason they want to meet is because we've been hitting them very hard.
8: And the president aboard Air Force One there, Israeli Prime Minister Benjamin Netanyahu, expected to present the president with intelligence alleging Iran is expanding activity at its Pekak Mountain nuclear site. The president traveling to a key battleground state today to sell an economic message ahead of the midterm elections. The story from Fox's Jared Halpern.
10: At the General Motors Proving Grounds in Milford, Michigan, President Trump took in high-speed racing demonstrations in a tour of factory floors before making his pitch to a packed assembly plant of auto workers.
9: There are more Americans working today in the United States of America than at any time in history. How about that? That's a stat that's hard to beat.
10: The president also touted tariffs, including a 25% import tax on foreign cars. Polls show tariffs are not popular with voters, and President Trump's approval ratings on the economy are sliding. Jared Halpern, Fox News.
8: Seattle police believe there are at least three people who exchanged gunfire in the deadly shooting outside the Seattle Center Armory Sunday. A 15-year-old who's in custody, an acquaintance who died at the scene, and another who remains at large.
11: We will leave no stone unturned to bring all of those who may be involved to justice.
8: Police Chief Sean Barnes, three people were killed, four others injured, including a two-year-old boy. America's listening to Fox News.
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23: 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And now, here's Dr. Dahlia.

77-DOCDALI. So I am seeing patient after patient with horrific sunburns. I mean, they are baking and frying and charring in the sun. Not good. UV rays like UVB can burn, B for burn, burn the skin, causing redness, discomfort, peeling. I'm seeing blistering. I'm seeing discoloration. And these burns could be very devastating. Mild sunburns, you get a mild sunburn, you could use a cool compress on it, some anti-inflammatories, fluids, aloe vera. But I wouldn't use aloe vera products. I know aloe vera plants have been very popular. We're just recommending let a medical provider look at it and put as little on it as possible. Cool compresses. But sometimes we will use some skin moisturizers. But in severe cases, these really bad sunburns can cause blistering, severe pain, dehydration, infection, headache, nausea, fever, to name a few. And what people forget is a sunburn is hurting your skin the same process as scalding water. A burn is a burn. So some of these severe burns need, you know, prompt medical attention. Burn care units may sometimes need to give you IV fluids or pain control. Sometimes they have to give you steroids. Now, interestingly, sometimes you're sitting out there going, wait a second, I used sunblock. I wasn't outside longer than anybody else. Why did I fry? Well, it could also be your medication. Your medication could be causing sun sensitivity reactions or severe burns. So if you're on an antibiotic or if you're on an antifungal for your toenail fungus, you might want to avoid being out in the sun. You might want to opt for the shade. If you're taking antihistamines for allergies, if you're on a statin to control your cholesterol, if you're on a diuretic, a water pill, if you're taking birth control, that could cause you to have a severe sun sensitivity reaction. If you're taking anti-inflammatories like ibuprofen, if you're taking certain diabetic medications like sulfonylureas, like glipizide, glyburide, if you're taking retinoids for your skin, that could be an issue. So before you go out into the sun, and I know a lot of us are going to kind of try to enjoy the last few weeks of summer here,

Consult your medical provider to see if maybe your medications could cause sun sensitivity reactions. And of course, use, hats, sunglasses, sunscreen, protect your lips with a sunblocked lip balm. Cover your skin with loose clothing. I love those water shirts because they're light. They're not sticky. They're a soft material, but they cover the sun. But a question I keep getting from people is, can I use my expired sunscreen? We've all done it where we go to Target or Walmart and we buy the twin pack or multiple tubes because they're cheaper and they're on sale. And then we don't use the whole thing. So they sit in our cupboard till next year. Then you grab them and then you find that it's pretty expired. Some of us have sunscreen like 3 years old. The FDA recommends no, throw the sucker out. If you use sunscreen, it might not work well, but even worse is there could be carcinogen buildup. Some of the chemicals that build up in it could be carcinogenic. A study from Chemical Research and Toxicology found that the octocrylene in many sunscreen and anti-aging products could degrade into benzophenone. Benzophenone is a known carcinogen. It's a mutagen, so it can mutate cells and it can disrupt your endocrine system. So they evaluated multiple products for the octocrylene and the benzophenone components, and they found that our work unambiguously establishes that octocrylene does undergo a slow retroaldol condensation reaction that gives rise to benzophenone. This process occurred in all commercial sunscreens tested that contain octocrylene, resulting in the concomitant increase of the benzophenone concentration upon aging the product. Now, another thing too is your sunscreen, where are you storing it? If it's stored in the heater improperly, not only will it lose effectiveness, but now you're getting chemical reactions from the chemicals in there. Do you really want to put unstable chemicals on your skin? A lot of us have our sunscreen in the trunk of our car from the last camping trip. Throw that out. That's not good. It might not work. It's pretty disgusting. So you got to check the smell, check for odor, just to kind of review. You got sunscreens and sunblocks. Sunscreens absorb the UV rays. Sunblocks, though, reject, disperse them, kind of providing a shield. So inorganic compounds in sunblocks like titanium dioxide or zinc oxide will scatter the UV rays, yet the organic compounds like PABA or oxybenzone will attempt to absorb them and so and mitigate so they can't damage the skin. I prefer the block. I don't want anybody bringing the UV rays in the skin. I just prefer the zinc oxide, the block. Now, UV rays penetrate deeply into the epidermis and dermis. How you remember UVA versus UVB is UVA goes all the way and they can age you, causing the wrinkling of the skin and cancer. UVB burns. They're shorter waves. They affect the epidermis, so they might not age you, but they could also cause skin cancer. Both can cause skin cancer. And so SPF is your sun protection factor. The higher the SPF, the less sun photons can enter your skin and cause damage. SPF is more about the UVB rays. So sometimes you're not getting UVA rays blocked. And it looks at how long it takes you to burn. So if it takes you 10 minutes to burn and you get 30 minutes sunblock, you multiply the 30 by the 10, and that sunblock is supposed to allow you to not burn for 300 minutes. We don't really think that's the case. You need to reapply it if you sweat it off or swim. You need to reapply it. But yeah, the higher the SPF, the more protection, but it's not linear. An SPF of 15 blocks 93% of UVB rays, but an SPF of 50 blocks 97%, so a 4% increase. SPF of 50 blocks 98% of UVB rays. So you are getting more protection, but it's not like double or triple or quadruple. So throw out your expired sunscreen. I prefer sunblock over sunscreen, but ensure you're protecting your skin so you don't get melanoma. And ask your medical provider if your medicines are going to cause you to cause severe burns. And if you do get a severe burn, seek medical attention immediately. 1-877-DOC-GOLD.

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And we're back on the Dr. Dolly Show, 1-877-DOCTORDOLLY, 1-877-DOCDALI. So one concern people have is when we're looking at the Democratic Socialists of America, are they going to take over all the big major cities and then later get government appointments or be elected into major government positions? And then will this country have to be dealing with not only extreme socialist views, but communistic views, anti-Semitic legislation, and just absolute chaos? And so this article really caught my eye, because this was really interesting. And what it did is it looked at New York City's rent freeze and what Zoran Mamdani did. He didn't really have a difficult pathway because there was already existing rent stabilization systems. But what makes this article interesting from money.com is they looked at if other mayors want to do exactly what Zoran Mamdani is doing. Do they want to do a rent freeze? And if people love their rent not going up, is this going to be something that's going to go viral? So what they did is they reached out to 20 mayors. And now they reached out to Democratic mayors, not Republican ones, because I'm sure they're expecting the Republican mayors to say hell no. But they reached out to Democratic mayors and cities known for progressive housing policies. And interestingly, this is what was fascinating. Not one of the 20 mayors they reached out to said they would back a Zoran Mamdani style rent freeze. Now that's interesting, because these are progressive Democratic mayors. That's interesting. So why? They've been talking about, well, we need to help, you know, people with their rent costs and the cost of living. And so then why wouldn't they stabilize the rent? Is it because it's not practical? Is it because the fallout and the unintended consequences is going to be an absolute mess? There's a reason. So experts think that maybe elected officials don't see a path where they could do it. They think their constituents are concerned about high rising costs, but to do rent control could be very sticky and very ugly. So David Schleicher, Yale Law School professor of property and urban law, says that Mamdani was kind of uniquely positioned to be able to freeze rent because New York already had a rent stabilization process in place, meaning rent increases over covered units were already subject to a legal limit. So there was already a legal framework. The mayor appoints the members to the city's rent guidelines board. They decide the allowable rent hikes each year. The setup enabled Mamdani to celebrate a rent freeze, the policy that prohibits increases for stabilized units, just 6 months into his term. But in other cities, you would have to start with the city council. You would have to also overcome any current bans on local regulation of rent. And, you know, there could also be lawsuits of people purchasing property, getting into contracts, getting into deals, business deals, and then something like this happens, and then they, you know, there's the legal logistics. So even though many individuals, many renters would support control over landlords raising rent, we're being told that it's really difficult for a mayor to do that if they don't already have the rent stabilization in place. Apparently in Boston, Mayor Michelle Wu also did not respond to Money.com's request to ask about this. And apparently she supported a Massachusetts ballot initiative to overturn the statewide ban and cap rent at 5%, or the inflation rate, whichever would be lower. And it would have also given Boston the ability to implement rent control. But in June, the Massachusetts Supreme Court removed the question from the November 26 ballot, finding that a religious facilities exemption violated the state constitution. It was a setback for affordable housing advocates, they said, but they're going to attempt again in 2028. So even though there are many states where rent control is not banned, Schleicher says that it's very unlikely that any city would be able to follow, because that's very rent freezing.
is just still too much of a hot topic. And so it's interesting because I was watching on Fox News, somebody was, there was an interview, I think, with Martha McCallum and one of the Democratic socialists talking about how landlords making 12, getting a 12% return on their building, or getting a 12% profit, how they shouldn't be able to, that should be banned. And then she asked, well, how much should be then allowed? What percentage of profit then should be allowed? And he couldn't answer that. And so I don't own an apartment building. I did own a house once because I thought my father was going to have cancer and I knew my parents were going to need a place to live. So I bought a house and I put a tenant in there. And at the rent, there was no way for us to make a profit on the rent with the costs of the house, the property taxes, because we didn't buy the house dirt cheap. I mean, we bought the house, but there's costs to it. There's upkeep, there's taxes, there's then the taxes you make on the rent. And so we were at first making about $50 to $100 a month, which was by no means a triple digit. That was what, maybe a 1% profit. And then we start to lose $50 to $100 a month on it. So we sold the house. And no, actually, what we did is we actually moved a family member in there sooner than we expected to, because we were losing money anyway. And we chose not to get any more, not to do that. I'm sure other people, if they're able to get a steal and then really hike up the rent, they could make more money. But if we did get that, early on, that extra $100, that got eaten up fast. When we needed to get an electrician out there, when we needed to check the lighting, when we needed to, and so, 12% is nice. I mean, I don't know who's getting that, and if they are getting that, good for them. But that's not the norm. And when you have somebody that there was just a landlord who was just killed because one of his tenants who was living there for years wasn't paying rent, and when he approached him on it, he got attacked and killed. I mean, it's not easy. It's not an easy job. And I'm not saying we need to feel sorry for apartment owners, but if you don't have that little cushion, then what happens when there does need to be repairs? What happens now, even though Mamdani in New York is going to make sure that nobody can be a slumlord or not do the repairs or listen to the needs of the tenants, but if there's no money, it's not getting done. Or that landlord is getting rid of the building. Are they going to be able to sell a rent stabilized building? Probably not. People don't like that. And again, a rent stabilization isn't horrible if everything else is stabilized. If you tell that rent stabilized property that, listen, your property taxes will not go up, they're going to stay the same. Your power bill will not go up. Your water bill will not go up. Your sanitation costs will not go up. Your wood and paint and electrical wiring won't go up. It's doable. But if you're only freezing the rent, the income coming in, and you're not freezing the expenses, it won't happen. And it's not going to work. And so I think there's a lot of people that do own your properties, whether they're houses or whether they're small complexes. And we're not talking about big corporations. We're talking about also, regular, small business owners. And if it's not going to be lucrative, they're not going to do it. And so New York stabilizing rent might be nice temporarily for some of their tenants, but in the long run, they're not going to get the help they need. And they're not going to get the upgrades they need. They're not going to get the fancier air conditioning. They're going to get because the money's not coming in. So, the looks like some of these, socialist type movements won't spread like wildfire among other Democrats or other progressives, because if it's not practical. Now you might have people where they don't care. They're like, well, I don't care. I'm just going to promise, and then at least I'll be in power long enough. But what's happening in New York? It's a experiment, and people are seeing if socialism could work in a city like New York, and they don't want to fail in their city.
and it's not going to work long term. It won't. 1-877-DOC-DOLLY. Don't go away.

0: In D.C., the rhythm is all our own. 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
9: Fox News, I'm Ted Lindner. President Trump traveling to Michigan Monday, visiting a General Motors facility in the battleground state of Michigan, where he touted the success of the auto industry under his administration.
10: There are more Americans working today in the United States of America than at any time in history. How about that? That's, to me, that's a stat that's hard to beat.
9: Labor economists, though, continue to warn President Trump persistent import levies continue to promote broader consumer affordability concerns. And the Pentagon continues its pause in strikes against Iran. Fox's Steve Harrigan.
11: After some heavy fighting now for the past 2 weeks, it has been largely quiet for the past 3 days. No signs of U.S. attacks going into Iran. No Iran strikes against U.S. positions. This after 13 straight days of U.S. attacks against Iranian positions.
9: President Trump says Iranian leadership's ready to talk because of the relentless U.S. strikes. America's listening to Fox News.
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or lose money? We're hearing it was pretty mixed. Now, we heard FIFA made money. Apparently, the World Cup was one of the largest commercial events in history. $15.2 billion in revenue. A lot of sports brands capitalized on it. Multinational sponsors. But I don't really care about the big guys, the broadcasters and all that. I care about the little guys, right? The small businesses, the local pubs. So interestingly, we're being told that it was kind of uneven. Some places really raked in the money. And it really depended on the game. It depended on if there was all Netherlands or, you know, like Netherlands, I think they always were orange. The Argentina, they were wearing blue. And so it's kind of interesting what ended up happening with some of the locals and some of the other fans. We're hearing on the whole that even though many hotels did well, a lot of hotels and lodging fell behind the initial forecast. So they thought they were going to rake it in, and instead they found that the high ticket prices and the aggressive FIFA block booking of rooms kind of contributed to softer than expected tourist numbers outside of the match days. So the match days were big, but around the match days kind of hurt. Same thing with restaurants and peripheral retailers. They saw lower than expected customer volumes. They say in Seattle's Chinatown International District, local businesses actually experienced a drop in regular foot traffic, forcing advocates to demand city assistance. And then many of the local restaurants and cafes staffed up. They spent money. They prepped for significantly larger crowds. They bought more food. They bought more alcohol. But when they didn't need to sell all that, or they didn't have the business or the traffic, they got screwed. So even though, you know, as a whole, it looks like it was very, very lucrative, you're having a much different, shall we say, take or outlook on it from local business. So other things that they found was, and Vegas kind of struggles with this as well, because I live in Las Vegas, where locals like to go to certain places. But as soon as we hear there's a big event or a fight or a game on the strip, you hear locals go, oh, no, no, avoid the strip this weekend. Why? Well, it's a McGregor fight. Or there's a Golden Knights game, or there's even though a lot of us will want to go to the fight or want to go to the, but locals are like, what's going on, you know, and if we hear there's going to be a bit, it's, you could be stuck for hours in traffic. And so a lot of locals that might be visiting these places in Houston, in Seattle, when you hear, well, World Cup, they're going to be like, I'm not going there. And so your local regular traffic, which is something that local business sometimes has to think about. This is what really hurt with the lockdown. You start getting a clientele. You get somebody who on Fridays always goes to your pub. Now you break that habit. How do you get them back? One thing businesses don't like is you learning how to live without them. And one thing the World Cup did is it taught a lot of locals how to live without their routine thing if they're avoiding traffic. Another concern that some bar owners told me is it's great when you're packed and it looks like you're packed. But the problem is if those packed people aren't spending any more money on alcohol, if they're just sitting there watching the game for 2-3 hours, you're losing money. You're not getting those turnover of tables. It's interesting. I waited tables at a couple different restaurants, and some of my friends who waited tables at breakfast places were saying they actually made more tips. I'm like, how are you making more tips if you're not serving alcohol and serving, you know, I mean, the price tab? It's because the turnover. By the time your one table leaves, we've already served 2 or 3 with breakfast. So we get more tips, the volume. I'm like, ah. So just because you're packed with people watching the 3-hour game going into overtime and penalty kicks, are people buying more beer or are they buying more food? No, they're just sitting watching the game. And I think it was Mexico versus Ecuador. I forget which teams were playing when I was in New York. If you see all yellow shirts and you're for the other team, you're not going to go into that team.
If it's Spain versus Argentina or Spain versus France, or I forget the lineup, yeah, and you see, you're not going to want to go to a pub that doesn't have your shirt. And so people are walking by. They're walking by. So I found that kind of fascinating because I'm a big fan of sports. But this isn't anything new. The Olympics, we hear this all the time, that the cities that host the Olympics question if it was worth it. You would think, what? You're getting all this publicity. People are, you know, you're getting to have angles of your city, like the Rio de Janeiro. Oh my gosh, watching the Rio de Janeiro Olympics was amazing. It was gorgeous. I'm like, I need to see this. Look at all the green. This is Rio de Janeiro, amazing. But then with Zika going on and people, you know, starting to report there's dead bodies in the water and things like that, they also got bad publicity. I still want to see Rio de Janeiro, but people in Rio de Janeiro are going, well, wait a second, it wasn't worth it. Getting those few weeks of tourism, was it worth the millions upon millions of dollars to spend revamping everything? We find out that a lot of these Olympic villages become ghost towns where they can't really use the stadium, or they can't use a lot of what was built for the Olympics. So the city has to host and the city has to spend the money building it. And they're hoping that they get the money back from the tourism and the tourism post-Olympics. But we hear time and time again that so many host cities were like, eh, I don't know if it was worth it. In the long run, I think they still do. Like, I think Tokyo is going to want to host again. Paris is going to want to host again. Italy always wants to host. I mean, I think in the long run they will. But local businesses are like, this kind of sucked. We didn't get, you know, F1. I live in Southern Nevada. And when F1 came, local businesses were like, whoa, whoa, whoa. This kind of hurt. Because there were other vendors selling food. And then the prices were spiking up. And so people thought, well, then they were going to also overcharge. So it's fascinating to see how that goes. I mean, I'm a big fan of sports and we were talking about how many restaurants were worried that people wouldn't tip because foreigners don't tip like Americans do. Americans, our tip culture is the other way, where you get asked to tip going into an office supply store. I mean, you're always asked to tip. Whereas foreigners are like, no, we paid for the meal. It's the job of the employer to pay the staff. But we're a very pro-gratuity sort of country now, although gratuity is supposed to be the graciousness of you. It's not supposed to be mandated, and people feel now mandated to tip. I want to tip, but I want people to think it's because I'm being gracious. But now it's mandated. I tip whatever. I tip because I was in food service. I waited tables. I appreciate the tip, so I want to give tips. But restaurants were kind of concerned about that, how their staff wouldn't want to work those days because they'd work harder for no tips. So a lot of the employers like, we'll pay you more. We'll make sure, we'll raise the prices. We'll make sure that you get that money. And it sounds like some of the business owners are kind of like, maybe this wasn't worth it. So now they got to kind of work to get their locals back after the 3-4 weeks of World Cup, how to get people used to coming back. So interesting, you know, it will be interesting to see what happens in LA with the Olympics. But right now I'm seeing ridiculous prices. And if I try to go to a hotel and I see that the hotel is pricey, I'm not going to try to go to the hotel again, even if it's non-Olympics. And so hotels are now trying to figure out, what do we do? So we preserve the long-term customers. 1-877-DOC-DOLLY. Don't go away.

dust has settled from the World Cup ending. It's been a couple weeks now. Great World Cup. I was fascinated by it, you know, watching the games in Seattle and Houston and L.A. and Kansas City and Mexico City and Toronto. It was a lot of fun. But now the conversation is, was it worth it? What did the businesses think? Did businesses make money?

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I like. Welcome back to Dr. Dolly, your show, 1-877-DOC-DOLLY. I am a fan of this, the Patriot Games. We're not talking about the movie from the 90s with Harrison Ford, which was really, really good, by the way. I think it came out in 92. I like the whole Jack Ryan series, even the more recent Jack Ryan series, but that's a different Patriot Games. This is a national competition that's going to stream on the ESPN app and, according to Freedom 250 website, culminate with a primetime special on ABC during the nation's 250th celebration. This is assuming ABC and these other stations are going to, you know, stream this. They don't really seem to like to cover what Trump does. But this is a national competition celebrating the next generation. According to the Freedom 250 site, America's next generation of leaders, competitors, and champions are going to take center stage August 9th to the 11th at the 2026 Patriot Games. It's a national athletic competition celebrating the character, determination, and excellence that define the American spirit. I think that's really, really cool. They say Freedom 250 announced that the 2026 Patriot Games will bring together outstanding young Americans from across the nation to compete, inspire, and showcase the values that have shaped the United States for nearly 250 years. What's the prize? The competition is going to award a $250,000 scholarship prize pool to one male and one female champion, creating life-changing opportunities for young Americans while inspiring millions across the country. Now, the coverage is supposed to stream on the ESPN app, and then there's going to be an ABC special on August 13th. They say as America approaches its 250th birthday, the 2026 Patriot Games will bring together outstanding high school athletes ages 14 to 17 representing America's great states and territories alongside athletes from tribal nations for a showcase of determination, teamwork, resilience, and hometown pride. See, I think that's cool. It's almost like our own little mini Olympics. Athletes will begin arriving on August 7th and August 8th. The competition will take place August 9th to the 11th. The event will feature a series of athletic challenges designed to test strength, endurance, agility, teamwork, and perseverance while highlighting the values that have helped shape generations of Americans. The 2026 Patriot Games, they say, are part of a broader series of signature events taking place across the country as Americans are coming together to celebrate our birthday, the 250th birthday, and inspire the next generation to help write the next chapter of the American story. I think this is cool. I mean, I'm sure there's going to be critics of Trump, complaining about this, but I loved competitions. I loved field day in school. I loved science fair competitions. I loved competitions. And for me, it's not that I'm overly competitive. In medical school, I was not competitive. When I heard everybody competes in medical school, I'm like, we're all going to become doctors. I'm not looking for a very coveted cardiovascular surgery seat. You know, listen, we all have to work together. It's a long game. It's a marathon, not a sprint. So I wasn't ever considered very competitive. But in school, I really wanted the blue ribbon. Did I get the blue ribbon sometimes? Sometimes not. I remember getting 10th place, an honorable mention, right, on one of my field day events. But for me, the competition made me work harder. You know, it's interesting. I was watching a Modern Family, and I forget the middle child. There's Haley, there's Luke, and then I forget what the middle child. And the middle child, it was the Brainiac. And she would compete with this guy, Sanjay, from another family, Indian boy. And, Sanjay and she were talking about how because of that competition they had for valedictorian, it made them better. You know, it's interesting. When athletes compete, they oftentimes have somebody to compete against, or they thank their adversary because their adversary, because they existed, made them work harder. And so for me, I've always thrived on that sort of competition. Like, let's say, for example, you get dumped and I could do woe is me, and I've been dumped a lot. I could do woe is me and cry, or I could go, you know, I'm going to, you know, be a better version of myself and I'm going to shine. And that would, that's just for me, how I would always heal. I don't have to be better than the person I got cheated on with, but I just need to feel like I'm excelling.
And so seeing that these Patriot games are doing this, what's really interesting about this is we already have school sports. We have NCAA. We have SEC. We have sports and we have college. We have, you know, I mean, high schoolers, you know, have means to compete. There's field days, things like this. But we don't get to see on a national level what talent we have out there. And if a child becomes, shall we say, a role model, or becomes, let's say, a winner from their local school district, and then representing their state, and then representing, it's pretty powerful, not only for that person, but also for the state going, well, look at that. You know, we produce, you get some pride. You get some pride in your school. You get some pride in your state. You get some pride. And, you know, it's interesting because, you know, my husband, you know, doesn't really watch a lot of sports. I'm the one that really watches a lot of sports, me and my boys. I got my boys more into sports just because I just love sports. And there'll be a play that a college student or a high school student will do. And I'll pause it and I'll say, you need to see this. And he'll be like, whoa, I didn't think anybody could do that. And I'm like, it could be done. These runs, these baskets, these goals, there's a lot of skill. And I think it should be on a national stage. And it, you know, we've been over the past decade or two, you know, saying, well, everybody gets awards, everybody gets this. We want to make everybody feel special. But then you're not seeing as many people do special. And the funny thing is it's not always the jocks that win these competitions. Remember, you got to persevere. You need to try harder. I'm watching the Teddy Roosevelt miniseries. And this is somebody with asthma. This was a child who was sickly. And he's like, I'm going to overcome. He had the Republican Party not like him. He had people want to shoot at him and shoot at him. And he's like, I'm going to overcome. Perseverance is sometimes even more important than strength and knowledge. But saying, I'm not going to give up. I'm not going to quit. So yeah, let the Patriot games happen as long as nobody's getting hurt. And let's see what our 14 to 17 year olds can do. Now, again, a 17 year old competing against a 14 year old. Yeah, they might have definitely an advantage with running and things like that. But let's see the different events. I'm sure we're going to hear more about this. But and I think this is this the first year? I think this is the first year it's been done. But our celebration of excellence should not always be, well, yeah, that person's privileged. We understand that, you know, you have somebody who's wealthy that could pay for your SAT training. See, I can never afford SAT training courses and things like that. I worked and I took the test. So yeah, there is an advantage rich people have. But with something like this, with athletic abilities and all that, yeah, maybe somebody rich can hire you trainers. But, you know, a 14 to 17 year old, let's see what these kids could do. Let's see what they want to do. That competitive drive is a part of our human instinct. It's a part of our evolution. And it's what makes us survive. And so good for Freedom 250 and Trump doing this. Obviously, as we get closer, we'll talk more about that. But looking at high school athletes and seeing what they could do and tribal nation athletes, this is going to be pretty, pretty cool. Not to mention the teamwork, resilience. I've always said, I think kids, you know, even though we got to protect them in sports from injuries, I think all kids should be on a sport and a part of a team, because you really, really learn a lot, and you really learn how to work together and overcome your differences. It's very, very rewarding. All right, 1-877-DOCTOLLY. Don't go away.

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6: Campaigning in Michigan. I'm Ted Lindner, Fox News. The president's spending Monday in the state, bringing with him his economic message, talking policies and tariffs ahead of next week's primaries. Fox's Lucas Tomlinson in D.C. with more.
7: President Trump reiterating his call to end the filibuster, posting a warning to the Republican Senate Majority Leader. John Thune should not allow the United States Senate to leave town until it passes the Save America Act or, far better still, terminates the filibuster, where Republicans can then quickly pass everything they ever dreamed of. Critics warn Democrats will be able to do the same thing if they win back the majority in Congress this fall. The president, undeterred.
8: If they don't get it done, it's going to be a very bad thing for the party.
7: The president also provided an update on Iran.
9: Right now, they have very friendly negotiations going on.
7: After President Trump vowed Iran would pay for killing American soldiers, over the past three nights, there have been no U.S. airstrikes.
6: President Trump also reporting deep talks with Iran, saying if they don't work out, the U.S. will go back to strong military action. In Kentucky, Republican Senator Rand Paul has released personal writings, a diary of sorts of Dr. Anthony Fauci. Fox's Mark Meredith with more on the Fauci diary entries.
10: Fauci has long said publicly he does not believe the virus was the result of a lab leak. But in his diary, he also writes this, January 2020, now we know the market, the wet market in Wuhan, was not the source. It was the amplifier. Having said that, somewhere that virus jumped from animals to humans. Fauci also details the very hot and cold relationship he had with President Trump. Also in April 2020, he goes, the far right is tweeting to fire me. The president even retweeted the tweet that said to fire me. We'll see how the day goes. A month later, May 2020, he writes, received two packages of cookies from Joe and Jill Biden with the note, you are our hero. Stay strong and healthy. We need you.
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12: A confirmed attack is taking place against the United States. Aliens from an unknown location have been reported in multiple states.
13: We are controlling transmission.
14: There is another world that awaits, far beyond what we can see and feel. A place that's anything but ordinary.

cold, dark depths of a secret dungeon somewhere deep in the remote Pacific Northwest. First and foremost, I must say we have not received anything new on the reported UFO that was shot down in China, right? But this is video number two of a missile impacting a UFO, including the one that was released in the U.S. Congress during the most recent hearing. And nothing new on the Mothman sighting that we reported. I wanted to get some more information to make sure that that was a recent report. Sorry, have not heard back on either fronts. Maybe on a future show still, though. As they say, stay tuned. We are going to talk tonight about a subject that has been, well, more lately getting people to talk about, and that's the psychic connection between UFOs and paranormal phenomena. One case in particular was that of U.S. Air Force veteran Jake Barber, who on a national television interview, I believe earlier this year, described the feeling that he felt through the mind while on this operation for the U.S. government to recover a UFO. In fact, he used the term psionics, P-S-I-O-N-I-C-S. It is a wild claim that he says he felt this, well, connection as he was recovering this object. It could have been of non-human intelligence or some other intelligence that he was interacting with. But he is not alone. There have been many witnesses who have claimed they've had these encounters, and that when they experience them, they're not just physical, but they actually do so through the mind itself.

0: Think about that. Those who claim to have had a UFO or paranormal encounter have certainly described what they believe to be a psychic connection. And they often report receiving telepathic messages or even hearing voices in their mind as if some intelligence was communicating directly with them. Others describe these vivid dreams or visions, call them premonitions, which are tied to the event. And a number of witnesses also notice unusual synchronicities or meaningful coincidences where, I don't know, unrelated events maybe are suddenly now all connected. And in some cases, people say that they have gained new abilities or found, say, existing psychic sensitivity is now heightened following one of these encounters. So tonight we are going to explore the psychic phenomenon more in depth with our guest tonight, Darcy Weir, who has been on the program many times. He's from Alberta, Edmonton, Canada, and since 2012 has been on a mission to bring the world's most captivating mysteries into the global spotlight. He's produced several feature-length documentaries, in fact, more than a dozen, and TV docuseries as well. They're available on many of the popular platforms, as you might expect. And here he is tonight with his latest, The Psychic Phenomenon. So it fits right into what we want to discuss tonight. Hi, Darcy. How have you been?
1: Good, Jeremy. Thanks for having me back on.
0: Absolutely. So tell us about this belief and maybe your own personal belief, but even wider than that, just in general, the belief that there is connection to some sort of connection to what is deemed paranormal. And we can even go, you know, broader or more specific than that through psychic phenomenon.
1: Yeah, sure. So in my recent documentary that I just released, it's on Amazon and a whole bunch of other streaming platforms. Essentially, I went back and I looked at the history of ESP research in the West. So starting with NASA and Russell Targ's endeavors, beginning the SRI program into remote viewing. But even before that, looking at the claims from Apollo 14 astronaut, Dr. Edgar Mitchell, who actually carried out ESP research on the way back from the moon during Apollo 14 mission. He was involved in one of these early pioneers' research into psychic abilities with Zener cards. If you've seen the movie Ghostbusters with, some of our favorite old-time actors, the beginning of that film, you have Bill Murray playing a trick on some psychic students. And it just so happens that the girl he's hitting on is highly non-psychic, and the guy who he's punishing with electric jolts or basically electrocuting him for getting the answers right is highly psychic. Some people think with a different head, you know what I mean? But that test they're doing with cards that are wavy lines, triangle, a square, a circle, and a star, is actually based off of a real psychic test that was created by J.B. Rhine. And the J.B. Rhine Institute is still located in North Carolina. And I have a friend who goes there and practices to this day. Russell Targ was actually, he was a kid when he read J.B. Rhine's research. And this is what motivated him later on as an adult to actually pursue his interest in researching psychic abilities. So it's all kind of connected. And then something we often hear about, if we look into UFO encounters or even abductee or contactee encounters, experiencers of all three oftentimes report what's considered to be psychic communication from sometimes the craft that they're observing or the object that seems to be in unknown, unidentified flying object. And sometimes they report telepathy, which is a communication directly to their minds, to their brain from a non-human looking entity. So we kind of explore all of that in the doc. We go back, we look at things historically, and then we talk to remote viewers and other people in the field who've been practicing psychic abilities to this day.
0: So who are some of these individuals who have done this kind of stuff?
1: Yeah. So people that we feature in the documentary who are pioneers in remote viewing research, Tracy Garbutt Dolan, who's actually the wife of Richard Dolan, famous UFO researcher. Many people may not know, but she's actually, you know, done all kinds of mystery school teachings, including going and learning about remote viewing and getting very well versed in that ability. She talks about not only her experience doing remote viewing tests and them being very successful and finding out she's a psychic somewhat, but she also talks about her interest in the history of it. And then we talk to people like Paul H. Smith, who is a remote viewer that took over Ingo Swann's school for teaching remote viewing. And Paul H. Smith was part of the famous Stargate program.
0: Sure. We got to pause with Darcy, where we'll continue talking about psychic phenomenon tonight, Into the Paranormal.

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7: Talking with Darcy Weir, his new film, The Psychic Phenomenon, is out right now on many streaming platforms. We've also got a link directly on ParabnormalRadio.com in the episode page. And I had asked him about some of the individuals who were involved in this, and you were sharing with us some of those names, who those people were, what kind of programs they've been involved in. You mentioned the Stargate program, and that was probably one of the most well-known operations, would you say?
8: Oh, yeah. Absolutely. Pioneer Russell Targ was one of the people that started that up through SRI, Stanford Research Institute, with Stanford University. Interestingly enough, it was Apollo astronaut Dr. Edgar Mitchell who connected him to SRI and made that operation kind of get off the ground. Very little people know that, but he talks about that in the documentary. He helped put off, pioneered this research and set up the method to deduce effective remote viewing with a whole number of stages that are practiced by the remote viewer and the moderator, the person who controls the experiment and leads the session with the psychic. And they found stuff was really, you know, amazing, that that the results were really conclusive, that this was 80 to 90% effective with highly psychic people. And those people were Ingo Swann, who we feature some very unique historical stuff in the documentary, We expand and discuss some of his findings through people like Tracy Garbutt Dolan, Paul H. Smith, Russell Targ himself. I actually traveled out to Palo Alto to interview him in his home, and others like Joe McMonagle's featured in there. Chris Ramsey, who runs the YouTube channel Area 52, he actually got into all this ESP research himself and practiced remote viewing and saw it was working. So we featured his testimony and some of his story with Joe McMonagle. But then we also pivot and we talk about the alien stuff, the UFO stuff, the history of psychic stuff with that as well. And I think having somebody like Thomas Jane, the famous actor from The Expanse TV show and, Dreamcatcher and other Stephen King films like The Mist and Predators and, all of these really iconic Hollywood films, you'll find that he's very open to all of this UFO and non-human intelligence sort of history. And he pontificates in a very sort of logical, scientific way that possibly takes us down a path of whether we are dealing with aliens or dealing with future humans or, a whole plethora of non-human intelligence that seem to exhibit this psychic ability.
7: And so these are individuals who would be using these abilities then to connect with some sort of what is now referred to as NHI or non-human intelligence.
8: That's right. Yeah. It's interesting because if you look at the phenomenon, what people often report, many people even just see a craft or a UFO, and it's then that they report this non-local communication that just kind of gets beamed into their head. That's very common. And so that would make me think that possibly technology is being utilized there, that there's some kind of scientific discovery that we have yet to mass popularize. It's not in full swing use right now in society, but I think at one point, we have all these scientific breakthroughs that are coming with the aid of artificial intelligence accelerating our technological breakthroughs as we speak. It's very possible that we will have the ability to beam thoughts with the aid of technology across the world into somebody else's head. It seems that if you do on board the idea that UFOs are real and maybe they're not ours, that there has been some kind of technological breakthrough for communication directly from this flying object in the sky into our minds.
7: Right, because for many, many decades, as far back as some of these contact reports go, we're not talking about physical speech that would be taking place from human to alien, or whatever the case happens to be. It is purely telepathic, which means that there is, at some level, this connection as you've described.
8: Yeah, I would say. And it's something we're just exploring. I mean, if people watch other documentaries I've presented in the past, I try to go chronologically. I try to provide facts and theories and views that have been posed by people that are, masters or leaders in the thought process of this very fringe topic, right? And for ESP, there are many people that are working in that field on the fringe and they're finding results, but they're just not very, they're just not mass marketed or understood in the public right now. I think it's still considered a taboo subject. I think many people just think it's, you know, crazy people. And I hate to minimize that. I think that it's unfortunate that, you know, somebody could just say that, but I think there's something real to this phenomenon. And somebody else we talked to in the documentary is Dr. Jeffrey Tarrant, who has been traveling around to conferences and meeting with mediums and psychics who demonstrate great ability of precognition, you know, sort of without even meeting you or searching your information online, they are able to look into you and look into your past and future and understand things that are yet to come. And we discuss his interaction with a highly psychic medium who talks about things that are yet to come in his future. But what he does that's very interesting on a sort of scientific level, he straps an EEG machine and, you know, one of those node nets onto the heads of these mediums and is able to examine and see where in the brain activity is coming from when they're actually doing these mediumship or psychic abilities or performing these abilities. So I think that's a place that we should have more research. I think there should be more hard science going into the research of psychic and remote viewing abilities.
7: Well, first, Darcy, we need our government to actually acknowledge that we're not crazy, that there is some sort of non-human intelligence out there before mainstream science wants to invest in that. Would you agree?
8: 100%.
7: More to come. Darcy Weir, our guest tonight. He's a new film, The Psychic Phenomenon, is available on Amazon and many other streaming platforms. We'll be back somewhere between the paranormal and the abnormal. I'm Jeremy Scott. Into the paranormal.

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9: Fox News, I'm Sue Guzman. Newly released COVID diaries from Dr. Anthony Fauci released days before his testimony before a Senate committee. HHS Secretary Robert F. Kennedy Jr. telling the Ingram Angle that the diaries conflict with what Fauci advised Americans during the pandemic.
10: He has immunity against all of the things that he did prior to President Biden signing or the electronic pen, signing his pardon, but he could perjure himself now. Well, there are many things that he said that we know are lies.
9: One diary post, Fauci admitted, we now know the wet market was not the source of the virus, but the amplifier. Publicly, Fauci insisted the virus did not spread from a lab leak. Funeral services planned Tuesday for the South Carolina Senator Lindsey Graham. It's going to be attended by President Trump, Benjamin Netanyahu, and Volodymyr Zelensky. 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
12: Council.

0: psychic phenomenon, often associated with extrasensory perception, has been reported by people that encounter UAPs or have alien encounters or remote viewing.
1: He was invited in to try to communicate with the extraterrestrial.
2: All of these creatures seem to interact with human societies.
3: People try to suppress this idea of developing ESP and consciousness and psychic abilities.

0: Whether it's unexplained or just plain strange, this is your kind of show. Into the Paranormal.
1: Darcy, we're our guest tonight. We're talking about the psychic phenomenon. Does the mind have powers far beyond, you know, what science wants to actually officially believe? I would say that science is coming around to this. There are certainly researchers who are recognizing that there is something to this. I'm talking with Darcy Weir, whose new film, The Psychic Phenomenon, is available on Amazon and other streaming platforms. Would you agree with that? You think that we're headed in the right direction? I mean, it certainly is more common that you would find research about this nowadays than you would, say, you know, 5, 10, 15, 20 years ago.
2: I believe, you know, pioneering podcasts like the Telepathy Tapes are starting to break the seal on what is nationally accepted in the West right now regarding ESP. And I think that as we communicate in this sort of like global village with, you know, all kinds of media, social media, and just our phones, our computers, information is broadly being shared about this phenomenon. And I think it's slowly becoming more interesting to the mainstream.
1: And I would agree with that as well. As far as military involvement, what are some of the branches that were involved in this research and some of the three letter agencies as well?
2: Right. So Project Stargate, Russell Targ, Ingo Swann, Paul H. Smith, Joe McMonagall, and a list of other really prevalent people that pioneered remote viewing. This took place over 2 decades and was shut down in 1991. And the major agency, intelligence agency that employed this and used this for those 2 decades was the Defense Intelligence Agency, DIA, which is connected to the Army. You know, Paul H. Smith, he discusses the history of that and remote viewing UFO sort of targets or, you know, anomalous targets. So does Joe McMonagall, Ingo Swann in the documentary. I think back then there was a great interest from the Defense Intelligence Agency into these mysteries that we're still captivated by today, which is UFOs, non-human intelligence, off-world targets like the moon, Jupiter, all that type of stuff, Mars. And the second agency to come into this really came at the very ending. When I was talking to Russell Targ about this, he discussed just before everything was shut down at the end, 1991 there, the CIA sent in their own agents and there was one male, one female to basically collect the whole methodology behind remote viewing, to practice it, to learn it, to possibly teach it themselves. So it's of his belief that the CIA took it within agency, and that's why they no longer needed SRI and DIA operation anymore. And of course, you know, something you intelligence agencies would do when they published information publicly about the effectiveness of this technique, they said it wasn't effective, and that's why they shut down the program. I think they said that as a cover story so that it could go more clandestine and so CIA could continue to carry on with this research behind closed doors, synthesize the abilities, and work with highly psychic people on operations targeting foreign adversaries and other interests that they had.
1: You're talking about black budget type of stuff, you know, that you wouldn't be able to necessarily find on a line item, say, if you were doing an audit or a review or something like that. For all intents and purposes, this is done to keep it secret as much as possible.
2: 100%. Yeah. I think that's where it went. But then you talk to people like Tracy Garbutt-Dolan or Paul H. Smith, and they will say quite adamantly that they are still working, like essentially even Paul H. Smith indicated to me that he was working with an intelligence agency on remote viewing targets. So they would be contracting him and his group of remote viewers to target things for some reason. So, and he would be part of a third party group of remote viewers. Everything he does is private now. And they'll have many different types of clients, but he did indicate that essentially intelligence agencies still hit up him and his private group for work.
1: So we can likely assume with probably pretty good accuracy that the military and other entities have been involved in this kind of research, if we want to call it that, for many, many decades, if not still today, they certainly were at some time previously.
2: 100%. Yeah, I would agree with that statement.
1: And as far as this ability, I mean, if we want to call it ESP, you know, this telepathic ability, do you think that there is something, this is something that maybe we share with the non-human intelligence? I mean, most of the time when people are having telepathic ability, they're receiving information from, say, this non-human intelligence, but when they are communicating their thoughts back, they're not doing so speaking. So that indicates that we might have these same abilities as well.
2: Yeah. You know, there's a history of this, and you don't have to go completely into the parabnormal. You can go into the normal. For example, so extrasensory perception, ESP, was studied by parapsychologist and, you know, pretty well-versed researcher Rupert Sheldrake in the past. He wrote a number of books on this, one of which is about pets and their connections to their owners. And something they tested was the fact that owners would leave their house, leave their home, leave their dog or cat or whatever at home. And just to make sure that they weren't, some of their owners recognized that the pets themselves seemed to have some kind of psychic ability, knowing intuitively when their owner was going to come back home. So an example of this is a dog that for some reason, whenever the owner had the intention to return home in their mind, the dog immediately got ready and went to the front door of their home, waiting for the owner to arrive. And so the way that they controlled that study, they would send the owner home at random times. So they would send them to work. And then 10 minutes after being at work, they would stand up from their desk and think about going home. And then all of a sudden the dog would be getting ready. Now that's pretty interesting.
1: Certainly is. We'll continue talking with Darcy Weir tonight, somewhere between the paranormal and the abnormal. I'm Jeremy Scott.

0: Considered by most, optimized curcumin is one of the few bioavailable and highly absorbable curcumin products on the market. Hi, I'm Dr. Mitch. Since most chronic diseases have inflammation, our optimized curcumin seems to be a perfect addition to any nutritional program. It makes sense to me that preventing or reducing inflammation is a key component to our overall health. The Mayo Clinic found that curcumin can decrease swelling and inflammation, has antioxidant properties, and research suggests that curcumin can prevent cancer, or at least slow the spread of cancer, and in many instances make chemotherapy more effective. It protects our healthy cells even from radiation. TotalWellness.com, where we help you to look good, feel good, and enjoy total wellness.
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1: Yep. 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So you do the phone number. I'm actually tired of doing all the phone numbers.
2: Okay.
1: Call now.
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1: Nice job.
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4: I'm Jeremy Scott talking with Darcy Ware, who's a filmmaker. He's got really fantastic stuff out there, not only on the psychic phenomenon, which is the name of his latest. Darcy, before we run out of time, do give the audience just a brief history of some of the other documentaries that you've done in the paranormal category.
5: Oh, gosh. I mean, UFO docs, I've done probably about 13 to 15 at this point, including two docu-series. I completed one with Philip Mantle earlier this year about Pascagoula, the abduction incident in 1973 with Calvin Parker and Charlie Hickson. That's a four-parter, or you can catch the whole documentary, which is 3 hours long, over 3 hours. I did one on Dark Alliance, which is talking about Corey Good, David Wilcock, and that whole crazy sham that went on. I also have done multiple on the secrecy around space UFO encounters with NASA. That was a series called Secret Space UFOs. And, you know, we just looked at all the astronaut testimony and all of the anomalies featured in space footage, whether that's on the X-15 mission, the very first astronaut designated missions in space, all the way up to STS space shuttle missions with, you know, Columbia and Endeavour and all kinds of other space shuttles that were sent into space, building the space station and pioneering research in space. Yeah, many, many documentaries. This is kind of my 20th feature. So I'm really happy for people to check this out. I'll continue to do research that's based off of this, UFO phenomenon and other fringe thinking related to it. And really enjoy the feedback from people that enjoy my documentaries. I really appreciate you having me on today to talk about my latest.
4: Absolutely. So what more can you tell us about your conversation with the former CIA director, Russell Targ, as far as these abilities to connect with non-human intelligence?
5: Well, he was you know, earlier on in his career, I'd say that he expressed deep skepticism regarding UFOs and aliens, let's say. But I think throughout his career and, you know, also being pretty exposed to this over time, learning from UFO researchers like Richard Dolan, who he deeply respects, who's done historical deep dives into the phenomenon. He's convinced now that we've had a crash retrieval program, that there are underground bases and military facilities that have been housing UFO tech and possibly non-human intelligence that's been recovered, whether dead or alive. Pretty interesting. Because, you know, he wasn't really, he was just concerned about the psychic side of things early on in his career. And now he's open to the fact that there's a lot more going on. And maybe there is a psychic connection with a non-human source that are flying around these UFOs.
4: Okay, is there a bigger picture here? Do you think that telepathy, ESP, psychic phenomena, this tells us something about our place in this larger reality that we're just a speck in?
5: Yeah, I think one of the things that he touches on in the documentary is that, you know, it seems prodigious intelligence seems to be linked to the ability of ESP and psychic phenomenon. So basically, the smarter you are, the higher IQ and intellect that you have tends to correlate with ESP abilities like remote viewing, precognition, all that type of thing. Pat Price was a police commissioner. That was one of the most highly recorded psychics in public history. And this was a guy that was helping find missing people, apprehend criminals before he even entered the program of the Stargate program and this DIA research and SRI, Stanford research into remote viewing and psychic abilities. So he had a very high intellect and ability before he started practicing formally psychic ability. And I think somebody like him realized before entering that journey formally, I think he realized that he had that psychic ability already. And there are people out there that are highly psychic. And I think if you push beyond that theory that people that are humans that are highly psychic, who are highly intelligent, if you look at the idea that possibly we're being visited by non-human intelligence or future terrestrials, you know, something that's a highly advanced version of ourselves, perhaps that intelligence is quite enhanced or advanced in that organism, right? And the higher the intelligence, maybe the higher the ability to use psychic tools and technology, again, might be utilized to enhance those things in the future. So I think it is correlated.
4: Yeah, I'm sure technology does have to certainly play into it, certainly now, more so than it did back in the day. As far as the development process, do you think individuals can develop these skills, these psychic skills, in order to have some of these experiences? I mean, have people like Russell Targ and Joe McMonagle and others who have learned this and taught others, have they said anything along those lines?
5: Yeah, absolutely. So Ed May, who's actually the one that took over and is still carrying on with the Stanford Research Institute and psychic abilities and stuff, he basically stated that when they looked at highly psychic people or even, you know, mid quality psychic people, they may not fully attune their abilities, but they, through testing and through practicing, they will come up to their full potential and be able to use those psychic abilities better, but they can only come up to their innate psychic ability. So there is a ceiling, there is a limit. You know, somebody like Pat Price or Ingo Swann, these guys were highly psychic to begin with. They talked about things, you know, they encountered and experienced as a child psychically. And then eventually as they were adults and they became part of these programs where they attuned their abilities better, they came up to their fully psychic, full psychic ability and training with that. So I guess there is like a ceiling, but not everybody out there is going to be as qualified or as naturally able as somebody like Pat Price or Ingo Swann.
4: Sure. Well, I appreciate you coming on the program, Darcy. It's always fascinating to talk with you, and good luck with this film, as with the others. So would recommend folks check that out on all of the streaming platforms. Again, tell them where to do so.
5: Yeah, Amazon Prime, Apple TV, YouTube, Red, Google Play right now.
4: Fantastic. Always good talking with you, Darcy. Best best of you. Best to you.
5: Likewise, Jeremy. Always All right. pleasure.
4: Absolutely. And we'll throw out his website as well, because I think folks can just go to occultjourneys.com and they can find more information about all of the films there, 20 or so now, and docuseries as well. Always good stuff. And yeah, we'll actually, spoiler here, we'll have Philip Mantle on in a couple of weeks to talk about Pascagoula's. We're coming up on an anniversary. A pretty significant one with that case. And so we'll talk with Philip, and we'll make sure that we encourage folks to check out that film, Pascagoula 73, which is also available. All right, more. Well, that's all we have time for tonight with Darcy Weir from the cold, dark depths of a secret dungeon somewhere deep in the remote Pacific Northwest. Until next time, friends, Jeremy Scott, good night. Bye.

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10: Ahead of an Israeli leader's visit. I'm Sue Guzman, Fox News. Demonstrators gathering in Washington, D.C. Monday night to protest against Israeli Prime Minister Benjamin Netanyahu, who's going to visit the White House and meet with President Trump, among other things, the conflict against Iran. A lot of the protesters with signs reading, "Free Gaza and expose Israel's control of Washington." Netanyahu's visit comes as the U.S. has not had any exchange of attacks with Iran for the past 3 days. During his meeting with President Trump, he's reportedly planning to present evidence that Iran is expanding activities at its Pickaxe Mountain nuclear site and not negotiating in good faith over its nuclear program. President Trump will be a guest on Fox and Friends Tuesday, 8:30 a.m. Eastern, to discuss the latest developments with Iran and upcoming meetings with Ukraine's President Vladimir Zelensky. Also, it is the Fauci diaries that have been released by Kentucky Republican Senator Rand Paul, the personal writings of Dr. Anthony Fauci. Here's Fox's Mark Meredith.
11: Fauci has long said publicly he does not believe the virus was the result of a lab leak. But in his diary, he also writes this, January 2020, "Now we know the market, the wet market in Wuhan, was not the source. It was the amplifier." Having said that, somewhere that virus jumped from animals to humans. Fauci also details the very hot and cold relationship he had with President Trump. Also in April 2020, he goes, "The far right is tweeting to fire me. The president even retweeted the tweet that said to fire me. We'll see how the day goes." A month later, May 2020, he writes, "Received two packages of cookies from Joe and Jill Biden with the note, 'You are our hero. Stay strong and healthy. We need you.'"
10: In the diary posts released, the former NIAID director also expressed amusement at his heightened media attention in those diaries. America's listening to Fox News.
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27: A confirmed attack is taking place against the United States. Aliens from an unknown location have been reported in multiple states.
28: We are controlling transmission.
29: There is another world that awaits, far beyond what we can see and feel. A place that's anything but ordinary. What?

0: You know, came up with the name Parabnormal because it is a play on words. But not everything we discuss is paranormal. A lot that we discuss is abnormal. And so we smash the two together, and that's how we get into the Parabnormal. And really, tonight, we're going to be going back to my childhood, my inspiration for how I got interested in even wanting to entertain doing a show like this. Because as a kid, I loved ghost stories. I loved scary movies, books, haunted houses, still do. I can't find anybody who will actually go with me through a haunted house anymore, so that doesn't make it as fun, but I'm interested in all things scary and spooky. It's just my cup of tea. And really, I was most interested, I guess we could say, when I stumbled across late-night radio telling ghost stories and playing sounds of what I can only describe are disembodied spirits. Either that or they're good voice actors, one of the two. But it certainly was a fascination with the paranormal and the hauntings, the scary, spooky stuff that really spawned my interest in this, which has taken me now in so many other directions, really to encompass everything strange and unexplained. You know, they say, there's those gateway drugs. Well, I guess the ghosts and the hauntings were my gateway drug into the paranormal because, man, I have really come a long way as far as evolved my thinking and expanded the possibilities as far as what could be real and what might not be. You know, but as we understand it, we live and die, right? I mean, our spirit continues into the afterlife. Sometimes we stick around, sometimes we move on. And that's just how it is, right? So we believe it from those who have departed and come back. I mean, we owe really a lot to those people because that's how we're able to come to the understanding that we have been so far. Spirits, they send signals from above, wherever that above is. Or they can occupy spaces in our realm. And because there seems to be a veil that really separates these worlds, well, rules no longer apply. That's what makes this all possible. And so when spirits interact with the living, we perceive it as being paranormal activity. We're talking about apparitions, voices, objects moving, being manipulated, that sort of thing, poltergeist-like activity, feeling a strange presence, and the list goes on. But really, this is all part of a natural process of life and death, I believe. The dead, you know, they may not know they are dead, but the living sure as hell do when we get poked or prodded in a haunted location. But really, what is not haunted is more the question than what is haunted that we should be asking, because there's death everywhere. The spirit seemingly has a choice at that moment of death to stay or to go. We're talking about to the afterlife. And so chances are that somebody took their final breath right where you are sitting, standing, or laying down right now listening to this program. Scary thought, huh? Well, I believe that ghosts or spirits, if you prefer, are actually all around us. And some of them choose to interact with us or with certain individuals. Others leave us alone or they don't interact with certain individuals. But what do I really know? Luckily for us, we actually have two ladies on the show tonight who research and investigate that. They are Kara Salento, paranormal researcher, investigator, and author, who is part of a team of exorcists and the co-owner of Nine Lives Paranormal, along with Gail Gamble, who first became interested in the paranormal as a child before finding a new paranormal partner in Kara. They are co-authors of the new book, Out of the Darkness, Into the Light, Life Lessons from the Paranormal. And they're our guests this hour on Into the Paranormal. Ladies, welcome to the show.
1: Thank you so much. And please don't Don't mind our dog that's barking in the background.
0: Oh, okay. Thank you for the heads up as far as that's concerned. That's not a ghost coming through. It's not a spirit from the other side. So,
1: no, but it is a demonic chihuahua. So it could be interpreted as such. So, sorry.
0: All right. Well, fair warning as far as that is concerned. So, what got you interested? Was it experiences earlier in life that sparked this curiosity? Who wants to go first?
1: This is Gail. For me, I think growing up in Missouri, the Missouri Ozarks, that part of the United States is so steeped in folklore. There are so many things that I grew up doing that to me was normal, but it was actually paranormal. Like we had the spook light of Hornet, Missouri. We would all pile into the car and go to this dark road. At the end of the road, if you were lucky, you could see a light and it would split into two or change colors. And I was doing that with my parents when I was little. And then there are so many things like the Missouri Howler. There's Peace Church Cemetery that my brother and I used to go investigate years and years ago that has a tombstone of a serial killer that supposedly glows on certain nights. So, I was brought up in the paranormal. It wasn't odd or strange to me. And when I moved to New Jersey, met Kara, I found out that New Jersey is almost as weird as Missouri. So I was glad about that. There are a lot of things here to explore. So I just continued my exploration.
0: Maybe everywhere is just strange.
1: Could be. It could be. It really could be. I usually do say that like some of the best haunted locations are right in your neighborhood. It's like not, you know, there are locations that have the name of being haunted or promoted as such, but that's not to say that hauntings are, you know, right near you. And which leads me into my foray into the paranormal. I grew up in North Jersey, which, in an Italian American household, go figure. And, my family was very steeped in Italian folklore and Italian witchcraft. And they didn't call it that. We just called it, it was just something that we did, you know? And growing up in that environment, I started to get more and more involved in, hey, what does this mean culturally? And what is this supposed to do culturally? And where did it come from? And I did a deep dive into it. Further, I only live, and currently only live, about a mile, maybe a third of a mile, from Overbrook Asylum, which actually is now, they tore it down and they made it into condominiums. But while it was abandoned, it was one of the haunted places that some of the local TV shows and some of the TV shows on Discovery Plus have been to go and investigate. So I grew up around a lot of haunted activity.
0: We will continue our conversation with Kara Salento and with Gail Gamble of Nine Lives Paranormal, their new book, Out of the Darkness Into the Light, Life Lessons from the Paranormal, when we continue somewhere between the abnormal and the paranormal. I'm Jeremy Scott.

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1: Me, and I'm going to probably die petting something I shouldn't, so I was immediately drawn to this cat, and I turned to make sure that people were parking where they were supposed to. When I turned back, no cat. Hence nine lives paranormal, because we kept seeing ghost cats. It was the weirdest thing, but that was the thing that, the first thing that really sticks out in my head is she's seeing serpents and I'm seeing cute little calico cats.
2: Yeah.
3: I was wondering if there was a connection there with the nine lives, because of course, you know, they say cats have nine lives, and boy, those have got to be expensive, because just one life has cost me a fortune already.
1: Right. No, but it's a trend with us that usually we've seen about three or four ghost cats.
4: Yes.
1: You know, between the Conjuring House, the Shanley Hotel, and White Hill Mansion, we've seen ghost cats, so it became Nine Lives Paranormal.
3: Did any of them meow?
1: Actually, the one at the Shanley Hotel will actually, like, paw its way and curl up next to you and, like, knead the sheets and do that thing where they spin and they lay down. So if you're lucky enough to catch that, yes, they do. Yeah. I haven't heard it, but I felt it good.
3: Oh, yes, the kneading. Very familiar with that. We call that making biscuits in my household.
1: Yes, making biscuits on the bed.
3: Ladies, this is a fantastic conversation so far. What's the website where folks can go follow you and the work you're doing?
1: Yep, it's www.9livesparanormal.com. And on Instagram, it's at 9livesparanormal.com. And Facebook, guess what? It's 9livesparanormal.com on Facebook also. So we keep it simple.
3: All right. And the book, when is that coming out?
1: The book is already out, actually. It's called Out of the Darkness into the Light. That's on Amazon. We actually released a second book called The Pen and the Planchette, which was actually number one on Victorian Literature Criticism. It talks about how Victorian authors were affected by the spiritualism movement, how the paranormal affected their writing. And we're busy working on the third one. So that's going to be talking about our foray into demonology.
3: Interesting. Demonology. Okay. So maybe you've encountered demonic entities?
1: Yes, actually.
3: All right, more on that when we come back after the break. I'm Jeremy Scott with Kara Salento and Gail Gamble from Nine Lives Paranormal tonight on Into the Paranormal.

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12: Fox News, I'm Ted Lindner. President Trump traveling to Michigan Monday, visiting a General Motors facility in the battleground state of Michigan. Retouted the success of the auto industry under his administration.
13: There are more Americans working today in the United States of America than at any time in history. How about that? That's a stat that's hard to beat.
12: Labor economists continue to warn that persistent import levies continue to promote broader consumer affordability concerns. And demonstrators gathered in D.C. to protest Israeli Prime Minister Benjamin Netanyahu, who's expected to visit the White House later this morning to meet with President Trump. They're set to discuss more about the ongoing war against Iran. The meeting's set for 11 a.m. America's listening to Fox News.
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15: This is Paranormal News. A massive fireball that lit up the southeastern U.S. last week has been confirmed by NASA to be a meteor. It produced loud booms and ground tremors that were felt across several states. Debris may have struck a home in Georgia. Officials in Henry County say a resident reported a rock crashing through their roof and ceiling that cracked the laminate flooring. The American Meteor Society received hundreds of reports of sightings from Georgia, South Carolina, and Tennessee. This woman tells Fox 5 Atlanta what she saw.
16: I seen it coming down out of the sky like it was white, and the ball of it was like on fire.
15: There have been some reports of meteorite fragments on the ground, but no injuries from the debris. I'm George Henry, Paranormal News.

0: belongings allegedly harbor restless spirits, bad luck, and unexplained phenomena. Are these items genuinely cursed? Or do they simply embody the lingering hopes, fears, and spirits of their former owners?
1: Housekeepers spoke of unseen hands tugging at their aprons. Guests awoke to the sound of footsteps pacing outside their doors, only to find empty hallways stretching into the shadows.
2: Many vintage homeowners and tourist attractions like to claim that they're haunted, but that can be tough to prove.
3: People who have come up here have witnessed shadow figures, disembodied voices, and a lot of unexplainable things happening.
4: You're traveling at the speed of light into the paranormal.
5: The ghost cats. Yeah, that'll stick with a few folks I know. And now, talking demonic entities, our guests tonight from Nine Lives Paranormal, Kara Salento and Gail Gamble, author of the book Out of the Darkness Into the Light, Life Lessons from the Paranormal. Also, The Pen and the Planchette, and coming up, another book about demonic entities. How many demonic entities would you say you've come across?
6: In my past year of sitting on an exorcism team, I would say one, maybe two. I have a case coming up that's pretty interesting. I would say that 99.9% of the entities, if they're even entities, of the cases that were assigned, happen to be mental illness, but there's that 1% that makes you scratch your head and say, So, for example, the one case that we did, we actually did a minor rite of exorcism. And every time we would say the Hail Mary at the same time in the Hail Mary, the there was knocking in the walls. And then at the last time that we did do it, when it was the same part in the prayer, he decided to stand up. We have like video footage of swelling in his abdomen, facial changes, and things like that that you just can't explain. And the other one I'm going to, I think next week, is pretty interesting in that, you know, more like scratches and suffocating the person, and
5: so some of these are mental illness, but the others are actually dealing with authentic demonic attachments, possibly.
6: Such is the belief. Yes, I mean, it's very hard when you sit on an exorcism team, because as a paranormal investigator, you know, we have a very wide net to cast. You know, we look at different explanations for things. We look at different possibilities of where this activity can come from. When you sit on an exorcist team, it's very focused on one possibility and one possibility alone. If it's either a mental illness or it's a demon, there's really like no in between.
7: So, you know, also with the exorcist team that Kara works with, I mean, these are people that are contacting, you know, the church, to ask for help because they feel as if they have a haunting or they have an oppression or infestation or they're actually possessed. Now, when we do investigations, I mean, I can say I've never experienced anything that I thought was even remotely demonic. I mean, we can get spirits that are a little bit spicy, you know, evil in life, evil in death. But from my point of view, my opinion, investigations don't normally take that turn. To have a demon, we always like to say too, you know, a demon has better things to do than to haunt Aunt Millie's china cabinet. But also having said that, you have to invite a demon in. It's not just like it's going to pop up in a house. It's not as easy to get possessed as like movies and things would like you to believe. So, you know, for an investigation to take a demonic turn, there would almost have to be someone associated with the property that had done a ritual or invited the demon in. Right. And that's not generally the case in our normal everyday investigation.
6: Correct.
7: But it's a whole different story with the extra work that Kara does, because, you know, these people a lot of times have done those things and now are looking for help.
6: Right. Mm-hmm. So, for example, that one person that I mentioned, he did invite, he actually went to Brazil and had spiritual surgery and had curses put, well, I wouldn't call them curses, but had spirits implanted inside him on purpose. And so he could channel them to help him in his work, and then they turned against him. And yes, that is a thing.
5: Yeah, I guess if you piss them off, right? Would you say, though, that so it sounds like from what you've been saying that most of the entities that you've encountered are more chill. They're not the demonic kind.
6: Correct. You know, I wouldn't say chill in that they're not spicy, you know, because we could go to locations and get someone that's a real bully, you know, but they're not a demon. A demon is going to have particular manifestations and particular ways of behavior that are outside the norm for a spirit. It goes beyond just scratching, you know, it goes beyond just knocking in walls. It goes beyond that, like, way.
7: You're going to know.
6: You're going to know.
7: You're going to know that it's something beyond a human spirit.
6: It's going to melt a candle without a flame right in front of you. That's the level of activity, because it wants to show off its power, as opposed to a bully or a mean spirit that wants to just bully you and show you who's boss.
7: And, you know, not even necessarily a mean spirit. I mean, let's say you go into a location and it's not been investigated before, which is a lot of the stuff that we do. We go to locations that have never been investigated. So the spirit's there. No one's paid any attention to them. They don't know how to use our equipment. In fact, they may even be afraid of it, depending on when they pass. They don't know what it is. And we come in and we say, spirits, we'd love to speak to you. And now they're excited and they're trying to figure out a way to get our attention. And the only way they can think of is to pull our hair. Well, immediately, you have that has negative connotations. The people are like, oh, it's trying to attack me. But no, it's not. The spirit just didn't have any other way to make itself known. So we always say, don't go into an investigation with preconceived notions, because it might not be what you think. And honestly, you know, in the regular investigation world, 9 times out of 10, you know, it's not anything that's trying to be malicious or evil.
5: Right. There are the mild spirits who are just like the apparitions, and they don't interact with us. You know, they're just going about their life. They're not manipulating objects. They're not trying to possess people, that sort of thing.
6: Oh, no, no, no. Actually, if you go if in the book, you'll see there's actually two stories that I discussed that talks about. We do have an object here that we did have an exorcism performed on and had bound. And I go into detail with that.
5: Okay, an object that needed an exorcism. We'll pick that up. Akira Salento and Gail Gamble from Nine Lives Paranormal with us tonight. Somewhere between the paranormal and the abnormal. I'm Jeremy Scott. Into the Paranormal. We'll continue in just a couple moments.

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0: Talking about the unseen realm tonight with our guests from Nine Lives Paranormal, Kara Salento and Gail Gamble, authors of the books Out of the Darkness into the Light, and also The Pen and the Planchette. All right, so you encountered this object at a location and decided it would be a good idea to take it with you, or what?
1: I'll start, you finish.
2: Sure. Okay, so when we go on investigations, a lot of times people will bring us objects that they feel are haunted and want us to kind of take them off their hands. And we have a pretty extensive haunted object collection here. And most of the things we have are fairly benign. They all play nice together. But we were doing an investigation in a tattoo shop, and a lady brought in a clown. She said that it was sent anonymously to her in the mail. And there's a business online. You can look it up. It's called Send a Clown. And this website states that you can send a clown anonymously, and it can either be imbued with positive energy or negative energy. Okay. So as if getting a clown in the mail isn't terrifying enough, now you're going to have a clown that's imbued with negative energy. So we did kind of a short investigation on the clown, and it said her name and a few choice expletives, and it was clear it did not like her. It came with a note that basically said that it was there to cause chaos. And so we said, we'll take it home, thinking that it would probably turn out to be one of our more benign objects, and we were wrong.
3: Yeah. So then we decided that we were going to do it, but we did. We took it on tour for a little bit, and people started coming up to us, and it seemed that women were always attracted to this object. And another person came up to us and said, "I know what that is." And she got one as well. And it
2: from the same website.
3: From the same website. And it basically caused her and her fiance to almost break up. It's almost as if the doll made her jealous to the point that she never trusted her boyfriend again.
2: And then things started to go wrong in our lives. Accidents started to happen.
3: Like car accidents, minor ones, thank God, but three car accidents in a row
2: and being sick.
3: So I broke my foot. It was like the other.
2: Right. The same thing that the lady who originally got it had reported. Things in her life had, she was getting sick, things were going wrong, and then suddenly these things were happening in our lives, which we really didn't expect.
3: Exactly. So we ended up contacting a priest, a reverend, who performed exorcisms, and he exercised the doll. We recorded it and all that. And the doll right now is bound with bless salt and in a box, and you can't open it up. And that's how I entered. I was fascinated by the entire process. I was fascinated by it, and I joined the team of that priest.
0: So you still hold on to this object? It's just what, banished?
3: Oh, yeah. He's in a clear. He's over here. He's in a clear box.
2: His name is Bumwalter, by the way. Not our name.
3: We named him Bumwalter.

0: Walter, BUMWALTER. And he actually has a little bit of a following if you look him up on Instagram, because the old the person who had him was posting about how she gave him to us. So Bubba Walter is here. He's bound in a clear box. He's blessed with salt, holy metals, and the metals have tarnished, believe it or not.
1: Oh, a clear box, so you can still look at this thing.
0: So we can see. Well, because we want to know too if he's moving. So but since he's been in there, we want to know, like, if the box is just there. But I had him in a solid box that I couldn't see through. I really can't tell if he's in there or not. I want to know if he's missing and he got out.
2: Yeah. If we wake up one morning and he's not in that box, then we're moving.
0: Yeah.
1: We got problems. If the spirit gets out of the box, that's where you're drawing the line, or the doll rather.
0: yes. So, but yeah. Anyway, so yeah. So he's sitting here and he's bound and he's been quiet. But yeah. So he was my introduction to exorcisms and demonic activity, and I have been involved in that group for a year.
1: What other locations primarily have you investigated, and where? What part of the country?
0: We're mostly up and down the East Coast, New York, New Jersey, Pennsylvania, Massachusetts. So we've done Conjuring House.
2: Whitehall Mansion. What else?
0: Mid Orange Correctional Facility. Oh, sorry. Lord Baltimore Hotel, Isaac Morse House, Winchendon. It's Winchendon Mansion?
2: Or yes. Penhurst Asylum.
0: Crescent Asylum. So, yeah, all the heavy hitters that are up in this area. Burlington County Prison Museum, New Egypt Museum.
2: Kearney Cottage,
0: which is a historical location here in Sayreville. And then we do, like I said, we do house calls, and we also do local places where people think that are haunted. So
2: local places, we've done the Elks Club in Bhutan, we've done Times 10 Cup in Peshawar, we've done a place called Cat Fight Coffee, we've done Fort Nonsense Brewing Company.
0: Yep.
2: So Oakley Restaurant, and these are places that hadn't ever been investigated before, but which we got good activity in.
0: Yeah. So
1: in all of these locations, did something strange or creepy happen?
0: Absolutely.
2: Oh, yes.
0: Absolutely. And, and like what I was saying before, and what also the book goes into, is that there are locations that are notably haunted, but there are places that are, right under your nose that are haunted that people don't realize, it's the everything that people just whisper about, when they're hanging out, or that folklore when you're growing up and people are talking about, ooh, the creepy house on the corner, and people don't realize that it's really all around you. History is all around you, and history wants to talk.
2: Absolutely. And the places that we contacted, either find something online, like the restaurant, it said, this restaurant is purportedly haunted, or like the antique store. I mean, it was an old, clearly the store itself was an old parsonage. And with all these antiques, we thought, there's a good chance that there are going to be some spirits involved. And man, there were.
0: Yeah. Yeah. We actually made a documentary about that place it's in editing right now. So that'll be coming out soon. But it's the little places. I mean, I think the big, don't get me wrong, like the big places that we've gone to do have, I would say, more notable activity than some of the more local places. So for example, like Whitehall Mansion, which has been investigated multiple times on television.
2: We've done Whitehall Mansion for eight, nine times.
0: Yeah, I mean, the amount of hauntings you get are on a different level. That energy there is seasoned and knows how to work with people and the equipment much better. So you get much better evidence.
1: Quickly, a minute for each of you. What lessons have you learned during this pursuit of the paranormal?
2: Go first. Oh, gosh. I think for me, I guess I kind of went at this early on. You know, I was guilty of the same things that everyone else was. You kind of forget, you get so wrapped up in the whole ghost thing that you forget that what you're trying to contact and communicate with was somebody's loved one. And that, you know, you need to show some respect and reverence when you're doing these investigations. And so, you know, the more I do them, the more, I guess, they kind of take an emotional toll, much more so than they did in the very beginning.
1: Interesting.
0: And I think the one thing that I learned is that you have to, just like people, you have to meet the spirit where they're at. So if you go into an asylum and you're not going to get a spirit that'll be, you know, intact, and you have to approach it as such. If you go to an asylum or a prison, these are people with trauma. These are people that may have developmental disabilities. These are people that may have significant mental illness. So when you're having your interactions with them, you have to approach them as though they were a person, tangible, living a person. You know, going to a place such as Penhurst Asylum, you're going to have teens and children there that may not communicate effectively because they have communication delays.
1: Kara and Gail, that's all the time we have. NineLivesParanormal.com is their website. The book is Out of the Darkness, Into the Light. Ladies, thank you so much.
0: Thank you so much.
1: Good night, friends. Until next time.
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1: The Israeli Prime Minister to D.C. I'm Ted Lindner, Fox News. Demonstrators gathering in Washington Monday to protest against Israeli Prime Minister Benjamin Netanyahu, who's expected to visit the White House later this morning, Tuesday, to meet with President Trump about the ongoing conflict against Iran. Many of the protesters with signs reading Free Gaza and Expose Israel's Control of Washington. The meeting is set for 11 a.m. Netanyahu's visit comes as the U.S. has not had any exchange of attacks with Iran for the past 3 days. During his meeting with President Trump, he's reportedly planning to present evidence that Iran is expanding activity at its Pickaxe Mountain nuclear site and not negotiating in good faith over its nuclear program. President Trump also set to be a guest on Fox and Friends Tuesday morning at 8:30 Eastern Time to discuss the latest developments with Iran and upcoming meetings with Ukraine's President Volodymyr Zelensky and Israeli Prime Minister Benjamin Netanyahu. Kentucky Republican Senator Rand Paul has released personal writings of Dr. Anthony Fauci. Fox's Mark Meredith has more on this.
2: Fauci has long said publicly he does not believe the virus was the result of a lab leak. But in his diary, he also writes this, January 2020, now we know the market, the wet market in Wuhan, was not the source. It was the amplifier. Having said that, somewhere that virus jumped from animals to humans. Fauci also details the very hot and cold relationship he had with President Trump. Also in April 2020, he goes, the far right is tweeting to fire me. The president even retweeted the tweet that said to fire me. We'll see how the day goes. A month later, May 2020, he writes, received two packages of cookies from Joe and Jill Biden with the note, you are a hero. Stay strong and healthy. We need you.
1: In the diary post release, the former NIAID director also expressed amusement at his heightened media attention during the pandemic. 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
8: Okay, let's roll, dudes. And I'm going 10, 30, 65 in a 45 zone. Yo, where's my gas tank on E? Oh, and hello, officer. Wait, what? I'm losing my license. 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And here come the court costs. Oh, man, that's the thing about pedal to the metal, dude. You speed,
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1: Who is that? You want to win a kazoo? 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
1: I'll give you a kazoo. And then you and I can play together. Now, beep, beep. It has been suggested wisely that we give away kazoos as prizes, but they have to be logoed. It should say The Other Side of Midnight. It should maybe mention my name. But if it just says The Other Side of Midnight, then when I, quote, leave, they can continue to use them with the follow-up host. 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
1: Who is that? 800-848-9222. 800-848-9222. Now, Wyatt Sharp claims to be a Canadian. Are you worried about the... what are you worried about? It's a big rainstorm, Wyatt. Is that what I've been told?
2: Yeah, it's raining, which I got to say is very much needed because we've been having, in Ontario, where I'm from, some pretty terrible wildfires, as I'm sure you in New York are familiar with over the course of the past few weeks.
1: Are you scared?
2: Of the rain?
1: Yeah.
2: Not particularly. I think it's pretty welcomed.
1: Are you worried that it's going to knock out our signal? Is that your excuse for bailing on the call?
2: I have to say that, combined with the fact that I live on a farm, and usually when I talk to you, this might be more information than the average person cares about, but usually I have to go outside, out front of my house to talk to you because my bedroom doesn't get good cell service because I live on a farm. But because of the rain, I can't do that. So you're getting me from my bedroom tonight, and hopefully it will suffice.
1: Wyatt Sharp is a journalist. He's a rising senior in high school. And he just reported that in order to be on the other side of midnight, he often has to go outside to be in the driveway. But I will confess to you that when Chad Lopez, the president of Red Apple Media, calls me, I have to go outside to make sure that that call doesn't drop. The best reception I have, tragically, is in my car. And I'll sit in the driveway.
2: Isn't it crazy? We're in 2026 and we don't have a good cell service.
1: Every cell phone call ends with, hello, hello.
2: I got to say, it's my biggest pet peeve. If no one is on the other line saying hello, hello, hello, is not going to get you anywhere. It drives me crazy.
1: Yes. I thought landlines were fine. And my curse is we rent. I'm in show business, so we rent. Plan on that for your future, Wyatt. And so we rent, but the house we are rented now is state-of-the-art landline. There is a phone jack in every room. It's beautiful. And there are those built-in Bell system ringtones all through the house. And the from-the-door intercom, permanent intercom setup through the Bell system. It's beautiful. It's like a magazine ad for Bell system phones. And it's and they won't turn them on.
2: Maybe I got to go to my parents and say, what we need is a landline. I need it to join Walter Sterling every week. And I think that would convince them, I got to say.
1: But I bet you can't get one. What happened is...
2: You know, believe it or not, actually, a number of people in Canada still use them.
1: If I had them, they wouldn't turn it off. But if I move, they're not going to turn them on in the next house. Does not happen.
2: Right.
1: And I actually got, I'm such a jerk, I got in touch with the CEO of AT&T's office. I got in touch with his office and said, look, turn these on. You could do it. It's one keystroke. You could get these turned on, and they won't do it.
2: I know. It's crazy. We need to do it, or at least get better cell service. We're talking about going to Mars, and we can't even get good cell service on our own planet. It's absurd.
1: It's true, Wyatt. Now, Wyatt Sharp, journalist, rising senior in high school. What do you have to report? What's the deal with the fires?
2: So they're slowing down in Ontario, which is where I'm speaking to you from. And I do have to say, the wildfires in the province of Ontario have not, generally speaking, been as horrible in previous years as they have been this year and last year. Usually speaking, generally speaking, Ontario has been spared. Where it's been really bad and where we're starting to see it pick up in Canada is in British Columbia, which is on the west coast, just above Washington and Oregon. And we're starting to see that in British Columbia, they're getting quite bad. And so, you know, obviously they have been pretty detrimental in terms of the smoke and what have you for people there. But what we're starting to see is that the smoke is getting worse in British Columbia. The fires are moving much faster. There's been about 4 million hectares that have been burned this wildfire season. And again, what we're hearing from a lot of the officials in British Columbia specifically is kind of warnings that a lot of the difficult firefighting conditions that obviously firefighters have been having to endure over the course of the past couple of weeks are expected to only continue. And, you know, they're going to have to fight that in the kind of, degraded air quality. And so I think, you know, all in all right now, what we're seeing is a province like British Columbia, you know, that is frankly Canada's wildfire primary hotspot, if you will. They have fires in an area called Clinton, and that's merged into a pretty big complex that has, you know, made it so that planned evacuations and such have to happen for about a 70, you know, mile house and keeping dozens of communities under evacuation orders and alerts and such. So luckily, again, where I'm speaking to you from in Ontario, that is not the case. British Columbia cannot say the same because British Columbia has much more unpredictable weather than we do here in Ontario.
1: How close is it to where you live?
2: British Columbia is quite far. British Columbia is about a five-hour flight. It would be the equivalent of going from, say, New York City to Washington State.
1: And can you smell the fires?
2: I would say the smoke that we could smell, we don't smell anything anymore. The smoke that we could smell was a result of our own fires, which are in northern Ontario, which is a very long drive just because there's so few roads as you get that far north in Ontario. But it's a very short plane ride, a couple of hours. And so we were getting a lot of the smoke from there. And even more locally, right, like you could drive 3-4 hours from where I am in Toronto and you would be in, you know, a wildfire hotspot, if you will. So it's definitely becoming pretty widespread, as we've talked about before. And usually in Canada, they start to die down as obviously summer goes away, which in Canada usually is about mid-August.
1: Wyatt Sharp, known Canadian journalist, giving us updates on the Canadian wildfires, which have blanketed North America, the United States of America, stinks, burns our eyes, smells terrible. We believe this is a wood and chemical fire. This is treated trees, trees that have been treated with a chemical for decades, and it's burning like a chemical fire. It smells like a chemical fire. And other Canadians say it's a chemical fire. How do you feel about that, Wyatt?
2: I mean, we've talked about this before. I think in order for the chemical fire to be the case, generally speaking, the sentiment that we're hearing from officials in Canada anyways is that they would be coming from some type of chemical facility. And just because of how vast the concentration of these fires, you know, are, that's what's leading people to say that they are wood fires. Also, you know, a large portion of them are caused by lightning and other things. So I'm not necessarily convinced on that, but I definitely have heard the theories.
1: Whoa,
2: and as we've
1: talked about before,
2: they're pretty valid.
1: All right, Wyatt, then if you're not convinced, then what I want you to do tomorrow is make calls. I want you to be a journalist and make calls. The beauty of this request on my part is that this is hardware. This is a real issue. These are chemicals. The word I was looking for is tangibles. These are tangibles. It isn't a theory. It isn't ideas. You can find out if there are chemicals on those trees that would accelerate a fire. It's a fact or not.
2: Right. I mean, I just think right now in terms of, you know, most of the investigations and, you know, what I've kind of done so far is that a lot of the understood causes that are coming from this are from things like lightning or human activity or drought or high temperatures or strong winds or like
1: those
2: types of things.
1: My point is both can be true.
2: Right. I mean, I think right now it really kind of depends on, like, for example, if we were to look at the color of the smoke, right? Like,
1: it's a chemical.
2: Burning, for example, it's the trees chemical. Or the buildings.
1: It's
2: or the
1: chemicals. All right, now listen, the other thing I have to ask you is, no, I don't have anything else to ask you. What did you want to talk to us about? What did you have to report, Chief?
2: I have some headlines for you that relate to Gen Z and kind of what they're doing. Usually, I got to say, the sentiment from most people is that Gen Z are in bad habits and, you know, they're underage drinking and stuff like that. I have to say that's not necessarily the case with my friends, although maybe my friend group is a little bit atypical. But a headline from CNN Travel talked about how there's less booze and more moves was the headline. And it talked about the United Kingdom's new Gen Z social scene and how they're seeing a strong decline in the amount of Gen Z people who are using pubs and going to pubs on a regular basis. And they quoted a study from the British Beer and Pub Association, which is a body that represents all of the pubs in the United Kingdom. And they said that between January and February of this year across England, nearly 200 pubs had closed down, which averaged out to nearly two pubs per day. And since the year 2000, there's been a quarter of pubs in the United Kingdom that have closed. And they all are kind of linking this back to the Gen Z kind of habits, if you will, to engage and participate in more, you know, sober activities, for, you know, lack of a better word. The other headline I have is based out of Canada from our main newspaper called the Toronto Star. And that is that Gen Z workers are hot from jobs in record numbers, because a lot of industries right now don't have great job security. A lot of young people are getting degrees for jobs that frankly don't pay very high, and so they're always looking for their next task. And so, you know, that obviously has a lot of impact on their work-life balance and on, you know, mental and physical health as well. And so they're not really waiting around, if you will, for employers to fire them. They're going and realizing if a job isn't right for them, trying to look for a new one.
1: Exactly. 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
4: Lady Gaga's album Mayhem has been a historic record breaker for her. The album debuted at number one on Billboard, giving Gaga her biggest streamer yet. She said she almost made it into a solely electro grunge album, but
5: not at all what Mayhem is all about.
4: Gaga fans, known as the Little Monsters, want to know what's next. While Gaga hasn't said, insiders leak she's working on something potentially much softer with an early 2027 release date.
3: This is the Red Apple Entertainment Report. This is Moving America. Here's Jake Novak.
6: You heard about the Supreme Court overturning lots of the Trump tariffs, and that means some of the big U.S. automakers are in line for some nice tariff rebates. But hey, what about the customers? That's what California resident Jason Bullock was thinking when he filed a lawsuit demanding Ford refund some of the tariff-inflated price of the Mexican-made Mustang Mach-E he bought earlier this year. Ford says it's looking into the case, but this thing has class action written all over it. With Moving America, I'm Jake Novak.
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3: It's The Other Side of Midnight with Walter Sterling.

0: I'm retired detective Vic Ferrari, and on tonight's episode of Confessions of a Retired Detective, cops encounter a gun-wielding madman who refused to drop his weapon after taking out a couple of family members inside his house. What happens next? Coming up in moments with Walter Sterling on the other side of midnight.
1: He thought it was free money. Details later, strippers on the loose. Walter Sterling, the other side of midnight, Red Apple Audio Network.
2: Florida Stories is about people so dumb, you'll almost wreck your car. 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
3: All right, there's Wyatt Sharp, a Canadian, and we were just discussing the drinking habits of his high school peers. What I've seen in the past year is many articles about how there's an enormous decline in drinking by Generation Z, by Gen Z, an enormous decline in alcohol. Is that what your experience? Is this what you're telling me about?
4: Yeah, I think that's definitely what I'm getting at. But I think the underlying reason for this is not necessarily that young people aren't interested in alcohol so much as they're not going. And it kind of connects to, you know, the pub story and even the work story as well. Like both of them connect to each other. And that is that young people aren't really getting out there for face-to-face interaction and physical interaction as much. And so when you don't go out with friends, you know, that's usually the standard environment that people consume alcohol. And so if a young person, you know, isn't putting themselves in that type of an environment, it really doesn't come as a surprise that the amount of, say, pubs, you know, are in decline and the amount of young people consuming alcohol is also in decline.
3: The it's really interesting, but I'm trying to think if I agree with why you think it's on the decline. Just because you don't need to go out to get drunk. Could it have to do with COVID?
4: I think so. I think I take your point for those who are older, but I think for younger people, the idea of alcohol for a young person isn't, oh my goodness, it tastes good, this is why I want it. The idea of alcohol for a young person is it's this social expectation that when I'm out with my friends, I'm going to drink alcohol. And so when they're at home by themselves, they feel no need to do it. I mean, I can, you know, tell you that anybody I know who is, I mean, the legal age in Canada is 19, so those 19, 20, 21, et cetera, they're not drinking when they're home by themselves. They're drinking when they're out with their friends. And so if you have a young person who doesn't go out with their friends, doesn't have a lot of social interaction, there's no need to kind of fulfill that social norm or that social expectation, if you will.
3: You're right. I'm just thinking that everybody I know must not be a social drinker. I appreciate that update. I'm going to give you a challenge. Why don't you go through the names of four or five of the big people that you've booked on your show? There's a reason I'm asking.
4: That I have coming up or that I've already booked?
3: Either way, buddy.
4: In the past, I've had Justin Trudeau, the former Prime Minister of Canada. I've had Robert F. Kennedy Jr., who ran for president and is now the Health and Human Services Secretary. Coming up next week, I have Jillian Michaels coming on, who formerly was on the show The Biggest Loser and now right. is a health and wellness expert.
3: Right.
4: Yeah, and a number of other people. I had Finland's president on my show but maybe 2 years ago. His name's Alexander Stubb. Yeah.
3: Well, those are big gets, and you should be really proud of that, Wyatt Sharp. I have a challenge for you.
4: Yes, sir.
3: This will be a test. I have 6 weeks tried to book somebody, and it would make me really happy if you could book this person. I'm sure it's achievable, and when I tell you, you're going to laugh because you're going to go, how did you have trouble not booking her? It's her name is Christina Mariani, M-A-R-I-A-N-I, Christina Mariani. Christina is a, you ready for this? I don't know if you can reach her. She's a stand-up comic.
4: All right.
3: She's a stand-up comic with management and an agent, and I can't get an answer from them. And what I want Christina
4: to
3: do.
4: I bet I can help you out.
3: Of course you can. So I'm not going to say any more. Wyatt Sharp, when you book her, you call in, let us know. I'll put you on there immediately. will give you massive amounts of credit. I will have horns blowing. And I think this is, she is the funniest stand-up comic working today. I can't believe how funny she is. Christina,
4: is she in New York?
3: I have no idea where she is. I don't know.
4: All right.
3: I don't know. All I know is that her YouTube videos are hysterical. And then I'll see her on, like, videos from one or two loser morning zoos in Texas or something. I'm like, why the hell can't I book her? So there's your goal, Wyatt Sharp. Please tell us the name of your YouTube channel and drive us to it.
4: It is The Sharp Exchange, available on YouTube, and I won't say anything else beyond the fact that I have a big interview that will be airing tomorrow night, if your listeners would like to tune in.
3: What time does it drop?
4: It'll drop around 5 p.m.
3: 5 p.m. The Sharp what?
4: Exchange.
3: The Sharp Exchange. I know who the get is. It's a big deal. I urge you, Midnight Misfit, to listen to Wyatt Sharp's Sharp Exchange on YouTube. It's going to make news. Thank you, sir. Thank you for being on the other side of midnight, and thank you for taking your homework assignment. It's 30 minutes past the hour. 30 minutes past the hour. The other side of midnight. Oh, my gosh, you're kidding. We're on WGN in Chicago.
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3: Very nice. Very nice, Matt. Jeff in Jersey City, welcome to the other side of midnight.
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0: I called to, it feels like a layup. 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
1: All right, wait. 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
1: 489-222. And Charlie would have stayed doing all nights at WABC Music Radio until it switched to its God-given mission of being a talk radio station, except that he went to the program director, a pleasant man, and said, listen, this is hard on my family. Charlie had seven kids. He said, it's hard on my family. The shift is too long. It's 6 days a week. I can't do this. You got to shorten the shift or make it 5 days a week. And they wouldn't. And I'm like, what? And they should have, for a number of reasons. First of all, he'd done it a long time. But the other reason that they should have done it is when there was a strike, when the disc jockeys went on an after strike, he was the only one who broke the picket line. He's the only one who came in and did morning drives, of course, because he was the only real disc jockey. And they owed him. Just for having crossed the picket line, they owed him to give him a shorter shift. And it made no sense to me. I will now bore you with 10 seconds of radio talk. There were other guys working incredibly short shifts, and they could have given them an extra hour, and nobody would have noticed, and Charlie would have had a shorter show. Never quite understood any of that. All right, let's see. What do you want to talk about? 800-848-9222. Caused a lot of trouble last night. You know about spaghetti chicken? You know about this? Spaghetti chicken. You break open a nugget at a fast food place. You break open a wing, a breast at a fast food place. And instead of it being solid breast meat, white meat, it seems to be in strings. In the past few years, it seems to be in strings. It's like spaghetti. It's as though it's been assembled and not actually part of a chicken. We don't know what part of a chicken a nugget is anyway. And I'm not talking about one specific firm. This is true of all of them, in my opinion. This is true of all the fast food places. The food sucks. And at first I thought, maybe I'm just getting too fussy. Maybe I'm eating at a lot of John Catsimatidis-type restaurants, you know, with guys named Bouillardi, whatever that is. And you keep going there, Mark Simone, with the Bouillard. Hi, we're over here. We're available for dinner. Anyway, and I thought, no, that isn't it. When the fast food has deteriorated, it has gotten worse over the years, but now I'm suspicious that what is labeled chicken is not. What is labeled beef is not. Apparently, at McDonald's, when it says all beef patty, it's an all beef patty, an all beef patty. That's the brand name of the meat company. It's an all beef patty, like if it was Walter's Meat. And they said, and a Walter's patty. Well, it's an all-beef patty is the brand name of the company that supplies them with meat. Wow. Hadn't thought of that. Why didn't I think of that? Brilliant. I find that it's deteriorated a lot. I believe the first sign of trouble was when McDonald's stopped making their French fries in beef tallow and started making it in vegetable oil. That changed the flavor of the French fries, but it also changed the quality of the making. It isn't as good. But then, in conspiracy theory land, there are a lot of theories as to what is being included in this meat. And a lot of it centers on Jeffrey Epstein and his activities. Jeffrey Epstein had to be the busiest man who ever lived. He was trafficking women. He was influencing major CEOs. He was influencing presidents, senators, chairman of the board. It was incredible how busy this guy was. But one of the things that has often been speculated is that some of the elites that he was serving,

0: that Jeffrey Epstein was serving like to be served human meat. You've heard the insane theories about Hillary Clinton being a cannibal, other people being a cannibal, but there's a theory that there aren't enough cows. There couldn't possibly be enough cows to supply all of the beef that that we're eating.
1: Did you know that McDonald's sells 6.5 million burgers every single day? That's nearly 200 million a month. But here's the strange part. Where are all the cows? Even if one cow gives 1,000 burgers, McDonald's alone would need hundreds of thousands every month. And that's not counting Burger King, Wendy's, or the rest. So where are they hiding all these cows? Massive secret farms, underground ranches, or maybe something we're not supposed to know.
0: It's astonishing how many conspiracy theories are centered around underground, entire cities underground, tunnels that go from Los Angeles to New York City, and you can get on a magnetic train that defies gravity and go across the country in 40 minutes underground. I think you and I would notice if there was a lot of things being built underground. I think we'd notice it. But that's one of the theories, is that there's so much now underground. Quentin, welcome to the other side of midnight with Walter Sterling, 800-848-9222. Hi.
2: Hey, Walter, good to talk to you again, buddy. This is such a great topic. I got to tell you a funny story about this, a Gene Shepherdist story. So I'm living with my mother in a trailer in a Chicago suburb, and she gets a job.
0: Oh, wait. Wait. Stop.
2: Yep.
0: This is Quentin Schultz.
2: Correct.
0: Who wrote a brilliant book called You'll Shoot Your Eye Out, Kid. Is that the name of the book?
2: You'll Shoot Your Eye Out.
0: You'll Shoot Your Eye Out. This is an aficionado on Gene Shepherd.
2: Yeah.
0: you're the world expert on Gene Shepherd, and you wrote a book based on your conversations with Gene Shepherd, who was a brilliant monologuist, and wrote the movie A Christmas Story. And A Christmas Story he narrated. But you had the privilege of teaching a college course on storytelling and persuading Shepherd to come to your college and teach the course with you, the greatest storyteller who ever lived. Oh, my gosh. Now I have introduced who you are. I have plugged your book. Please tell us what you wanted to share.
2: All right. It's funny. So I love stories, how stories show us what life is really about. And you were talking about food and what's in food and is it really chicken or whatever. So my mother, who was a paranoid schizophrenic, she was okay when she was on the proper drugs, but not okay when she wasn't. But most of the time she took her drugs. And so I'm living with her, and she gets a job in a nearby place that she can walk to where they do the processing and freezing of food. And so one day I'm at dinner with her and talking with her, and I say, yeah, Mom, you know, what's really going on at your place? And she says, well, what we do is take different kinds of food coming in and we process it and we package it up and we sell it to others to sell. And I said, okay, well, what kind of food? She said, well, the big thing is hot dogs. And I said, okay, now hot dogs, they're great. You know, I go to the Chicago Cubs, watch the games down at Wrigley Field. It's great. I love hot dogs. And she said, well, maybe you wouldn't love hot dogs if you had my job. I said, what do you mean by that? She said, well, anything goes in the hot dog, but one of the major things that goes into these hot dogs is part of, how shall I put this, animals that looks like a hot dog. I said, wait a minute. What are you telling me here? Looks like a hot dog. She said, you understand. That's all I have to say. She said, you're eating a hot dog from an animal that has a part that looks like a hot dog, especially when it's erect. I thought, holy moly, this is too much for me. After a while, she quit that job because it made her so sick to see what was going into the meat that was being processed and then was being sold under various brands. So all I got to tell you, Walter, is watch out what you eat, man.
0: Quentin, I am flattered that you, a gourmet in American radio, listen to this show at all. How's this working for you, Quentin? You like this show?
2: You're doing a great job. You know why? Because you talk about culture. You don't talk just about the politics stuff or the economic stuff. And if I'm up late, I'm listening to you on WR. If I'm up early in the morning, I'm listening to you on WGN. In both cases, through radio, real radio over the airwaves. I love that you're on WGN. It's just great.
0: It's an honor to be on WGN. By the way, that other station you mentioned is WABC. That's the other. That's the station.
2: I mean WABC.
0: That's all right.
2: Right.
0: We have to correct that, or the HR will show up here immediately.
2: I know that.
0: I appreciate that. Now, as we approach later in the year, we need to have you on for much longer to talk about your book, okay?
2: Yeah, sure. We'll talk about the book. We'll talk about Gene Shepherd. And I am actually going through all my notes from when I was teaching with Gene and putting stuff together and trying to figure out what to do with it. I was the only person, I think, that Gene Shepherd talked with really intimately about how he did what he did, how he told his stories. And I didn't know that at the time, but that was what was going on. And
0: I believe because... Go ahead.
2: Yeah, there was I was an academic, and he wanted to know that, professors like me took him seriously. And apparently I was the only one that contacted him ever to ask him to come and teach with him. And so he was really honored by that, and I was too.
0: Geniuses like that don't share casually. They pick a target. They pick the right reception, the right receiver for what they have to say. But they have a compulsion to share it. They have a compulsion to share it, but they have a compulsion to not waste their time. So you should be very flattered, Quentin Schultz, and I appreciate the call. Thank you very much for calling 800-848-9222. 800-848-9222. You and I are talking about the fact, the theory, the conspiracy that fast food has changed significantly. The contents of fast food has changed significantly. It tastes different. The bread has no taste. The buns have no taste anymore, do they? I think the only thing I trust is an onion ring. An onion ring, I can see the onion ring. It tastes like they did 5 years ago. Nothing else. Since COVID, nothing else tastes the same. Since the CERN collider has been turned on, in Sweden or someplace, since that's been turned on, nothing tastes the same. That was turned on 6 or 7 years ago, the CERN collider, 2012. The CERN collider's turned on in 2012. Nothing's tasted the same. And it tastes progressively awful. That's been my experience. And I also believe there's reason, based on the math, just based on the math, that there aren't enough cows to provide enough beef for our demands for fast food. It's being mixed with something else. What's it being mixed with? A popular Epstein theory is that the elites eat humans, and possibly there's human meat mixed in with the meat that they're calling beef. 800-848-9222. 800-848-9222. That's my phone number. It's a live radio show. Oh, my gosh. When you go to the fast food joints, have you ever pulled apart your chicken? Have you seen chicken spaghetti? You can pull out strands and strands of chicken from the nugget-type things. And it used to be a solid piece of breast. It used to be a solid piece of chicken. It isn't that way anymore. It's as though there's some sort of glue holding together the strands of chicken in fast food chicken. That's what I see. That's what I feel, and that's what I fear. Because when they change the ingredients in their fast food, it's not like buying a can or a package in a store where they have all kinds of FDA rules about what they have to label, when they have to label it. That doesn't seem to be there. I don't get a notice every time I pull into a fast food place that says we've changed our menu. We've changed the ingredients in our menu. I don't see that. Now, maybe you know, it's summer. Maybe your kids have a summer job where they're working in a fast food joint, and maybe they know secrets. I'd be fascinated by this, although I'm sure they're scared. Anytime you have something this terrifying going on, you're going to get scared. You're not going to reveal it. But this is anonymous, and it's important. Fast food changes. How does that taste to you? Does it taste different? Changes, they definitely change those French fries at McDonald's, but I don't taste anything in the meat, and everything's smaller. Everything at a fast food place is smaller than it was 5 years ago and much smaller than it was 10 years ago. Even snack foods that you and I buy, Hostess cupcakes, the orange Hostess cupcakes, which is America's finest, finest snack food, is half the size it was when you first had a Hostess cupcake. It's half the size. And who knows what's in there? It was owned by Bimbo Bakery of Mexico. It was owned by Bimbo Bakery of Mexico. Now it's owned by Smucker's. Smucker's bought Hostess only a year ago, and it's a disaster. Financially, it's a disaster for Smucker's. 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They'd be able to save money. 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
3: Hey, Walter. On tonight's episode of Confessions of a Retired Detective, cop shot a gun-wielding madman when he refused to drop his weapon outside of Queen's home after a large explosion inside his house on Saturday. And then they discovered two of his family members dead inside his residence. The NYPD responded to Ocean Crest Boulevard near Harmon Lane in Far Rockaway around noon after receiving 911 calls of shots fired inside the house. The wife told 911 that her 33-year husband, Keegan Thomas, had killed him. When police arrived, the wife was outside and told him she heard gunshots, and when she walked into the room, saw a body on her bed. She immediately ran out of the building and called 911. By 12:15, cops had called in the NYPD's emergency service unit, and they're the best in the business, the NYPD's ESU units. They're trained in everything. They also have the toys. They have ballistic helmets, bulletproof vests, flak jackets. They also have an array of long guns and firepower and machine guns. So when you got a hostage situation or you got someone that you can contain with a firearm, those are the guys to call. However, the gunman who was clad in a bulletproof vest and had additional ammunition shoved in the vest had a shotgun. He emerged from the house and confronted cops. The suspect was shot multiple times by officers after refusing numerous commands to drop the shotgun. After failing to comply with repeat commands to put his hands up, still armed with the shotgun, officers discharged their weapons and struck the subject. Later, police discovered two bodies with bullet wounds inside the home, who they believed to be the man's mother-in-law and sister-in-law. The suspect was taken to Jamaica Hospital in critical condition and was undergoing surgery. He has no criminal record or mental health history with the NYPD. The type of explosive device that was set off inside the house is being investigated. Well, that'll bring in the NYPD's bomb squad. It'll probably also bring in the alcohol, tobacco, and firearms. They'll examine it and try to figure out what kind of thing he used to set off inside the house. I mean, the guy could be an ex-military guy and it was a grenade, or he could have pulled a Walter wife and built something on his own. But one thing's for sure, this guy was mentally ill, even though obviously he didn't have a history of it. But he decided to take out his in-laws and go on this deranged shooting spree. Thank God ESU got there in time. They were able to contain the guy. And here's a guy that wants to go out in a blaze of glory. He might be crazy, but he also knows that he took out two people. He knows he's going to go to jail for the rest of his life. So he wants suicide by cop. And he almost got it, but it looks like he's expected to survive. So for more behind-the-scenes NYPD stories, be sure to check out my new book, NYPD Behind the Blue Wall of Silence, available on Amazon. I'm retired detective turned author Vic Ferrari with Walter Sterling on the Other Side of Midnight.
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4: Now, Father Jim Drucker, I committed a sin, a venial sin, not a mortal sin. But please pay attention. I did pay attention in catechism. A venial sin. I told you there were no American-made sedans, that no manufacturer in America anymore makes a sedan. And you said, what about this CV5 from Cadillac? And I thought that the last time they made one of those was 4 or 5 years ago. You, sir, are correct. There is a sedan made by Cadillac. It is a CT5V. That's what it is. C5V. That's what it is. A C5. Now, it's only $50,000, and I know that you're a robust, you give a very robust speech on Sundays. I'm sure you have that.
5: Well, listen, Walter, for your penance, you will have to polish every microphone in the studios of WABC.
4: Well, it won't be hard to get a radio geek to help me, I'm sure.
5: No. This is on your own merit.
4: Oh, I have to do it myself.
5: You have to do this on your own. Come on, you told me you studied venial sins. Come on,
4: yes.
5: Walter.
4: Now, I think
5: and
4: you
5: the audience
4: should
5: is listening now. They know the truth.
4: They're witnesses
5: they know
4: to this.
5: The truth.
4: I have a witness to this. Yes, the Midnight Misfit. Now, Father Drucker, of course you deserve a C5V or whatever it is, and I think that the Klabin family should give it to you.
5: Well, unfortunately, or fortunately, however you look at it,
4: yeah.
5: He sells Ford products, so I don't think he's going to go across the street, so to speak, rhetorically speaking, and get me a Cadillac. I don't think I could ask that of Michael. He's a wonderful man, as you know. You've spoken with him.
4: You and I are talking about the Klabin Car Dealership of Kent, Ohio, which is fascinating because Father Drucker lives in Philadelphia, and he drives 400 miles to get his cars repaired at Klabin. And I'm like, well, I don't know, driving 400 miles and then 400 miles back could injure your cars in the process of getting them fixed. But yes, the Klabin family is a very unusual car dealership family in that you'd actually want to spend time with them. But there it is. There's your car. There's one American-made sedan from an American manufacturer. God bless them.
5: But think of what you're telling the audience now. Of all American cars, American-made, where the money stays in America, General Motors, Ford, Chrysler, one car, one model out of every car. And by the way, Klabin, our Klabin, his brother owns the dealership in Kent, but Michael owns the dealership in Warren. And it's in the past 20 years, I've purchased 15, 16 cars from them.
4: Like a lot of towns, there's a strip of car dealerships. There's one or two roads that just have car dealerships. This seems to be a phenomenon throughout America. What's interesting is, yes, through that strip of Kent, Ohio, and Warrensville, Ohio, there are multiple car dealerships. The Klabins own all the land. So other businesses are there, but they own the land. How smart is
5: that?
4: The father was
5: brilliant. Yes, the father was a brilliant man. And sadly, Michael, their mother recently, the mommy, the matriarch, just passed away, Rosalie, a wonderful, wonderful woman.
4: Well, I'm glad you told me that so I don't say anything tacky about her when I see a Klabin. All right, Father Jim Drucker, I appreciate the time that you've spent with us tonight. Father Drucker volunteers his time at the VA hospital system talking to injured warriors. He was the official Navy chaplain in Afghanistan during Desert Storm. He's now a retired, ordained Catholic priest, which pretty much means that he's better than any of us. Father Drucker, thank you very much for your time tonight. Thank you, sir. 800-848-9222. Walter Sterling, you and I have much to talk about tonight. Coming up, we have information from the terrifying Eddie Aragon. I was going to tell you what he was going to talk about, but he always changes it at the last minute. So I don't know. He's going to talk either about Savannah Guthrie's mom or about, that's right. He's going to talk about the secret cameras that record every damn thing that you and I do. This is an astonishing story that will scare you. This is the conspiracy story. Walter Sterling, what kind of time I got there, Matt? Bother me anytime. How much time I got? 20 seconds. What am I supposed to do in 20 seconds? I'm going to share with you the fact we have a great website, waltersterlingshow.com. Find out more about the show. And I have an email, walter.sterling@wabcradio.com. 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
7: A farewell to a U.S. Senator. I'm Sue Guzman, Fox News. Funeral services will be held today for the late Senator Lindsey Graham at the U.S. Capitol.
8: The casket carrying the late Senator Lindsey Graham will be brought into the Capitol Rotunda for a ceremony. This morning, congressional leaders are expected to speak. And while this event is closed to the public, it will be live streamed. He will then be taken to the National Cathedral for a ceremony there. At 2 o'clock, President Trump is expected to speak. The funeral procession then moves to South Carolina Wednesday. Graham will be taken to the State House in the morning. There will be an F-16 flyover, followed by a ceremony at the First Baptist Church of Columbia. His office says the late senator will be buried in Pickens County in a private burial. Jessica Rosenthal, Fox News.
7: President Trump will meet today with Israeli Prime Minister Netanyahu in Washington, D.C. The two expected to discuss the framework agreement between the U.S. and Israel that was signed with Lebanon over the Israel-Hezbollah war and the ongoing conflict with the U.S. and Iran. Meanwhile, Ukraine's President Volodymyr Zelensky will also meet with the president today with what he says is evidence that Russia is aiding Iran in its strikes against the U.S., including satellite imagery of U.S. bases in the Middle East. Zelensky is also set to attend Senator Lindsey Graham's funeral. And it's been 3 days since the U.S. and Iran paused their attacks as the option of negotiations remains on the table.
9: No direct attacks from Iran or the U.S. on each other. President Trump has said all options remain on the table. But for now, the president says he is giving diplomacy a chance to work.
10: Now, you can't bribe them. You got to beat them, and we're beating the hell out of them. But
9: Iranian officials acknowledge that negotiations are underway, but they say they are not talking directly to the U.S., but instead are working through third-party mediators. And all is not quiet in the region. Saudi Arabia said it had to shoot down several drones coming out of Iraq.
7: Fox's Steve Harrigan. 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

0: weird callers, flying saucers, Florida stories.
1: Oh my gosh, look at you. Ernest, in Pennsylvania. Welcome to the other side of midnight, Ernest.
2: Good morning. How are you doing this morning?
1: I'm eating a Hostess orange cupcake.
2: Okay, that's good.
1: It's the best junk food there is. It's the best junk food.
2: You were talking about fast food and how things are strange. You ever notice if you ever clean your car, you find a French fry?
1: Yes.
2: It's been in there for Lord knows how long, and for some reason it doesn't look like it aged.
1: Probably doesn't taste like it's aged either. Have you ever tasted it secretly? Funny. Have you tasted it secretly?
2: No, I have not.
1: All right, good for you. Good for you. No, you're absolutely right. Do you have any other fast food observations, Ernest?
2: I don't partake in that anymore. I gave that up.
1: Did your cardiologist tell you to stop eating that crap?
2: No, I did it on my own accord.
1: Good for you. You like the show? Is this working for you, Ernest?
2: I do.
1: Thank you. And thanks for calling. I appreciate it. 800-848-9222. Where's Eddie? Is Eddie Aragon there?
3: I'm here, Walter.
1: Oh, my God, with that voice. I feel like I'm a cartoon character next to your voice. Hello, Eddie.
3: Can I have one of those orange cupcakes?
1: They're insanely good. I'm eating it right now.
3: Quite the ingredient list here. This is incredible, by the way.
1: There's
3: low in fat, by the way.
1: No natural product there.
3: Zero. I mean, there's things called xanthan gum. You've got sodium acid pyrophosphate, something referred to as titanium dioxide. That's for the color, by the way, Walter.
1: We don't even know what that is.
3: I don't know what it is, but it's titanium. I don't think you can digest anything called titanium. So, cellulose. It's got lectin, polysorbate.
1: It contains all goodness. This is surprising. The first ingredient, though, is surprising. It's egg.
3: Sugar.
1: The second, it's egg, milk, soybean, and wheat. And then the scary ingredients. But I'm surprised that the number one ingredient is egg and then milk.
3: Can I do a quick promo, as in like unofficial promotional for the Hostess Cupcakes? Take your taste buds somewhere sunny and 75 with Hostess Cupcakes. These soft, fluffy, orange-flavored cupcakes are topped with bright, flavorful icing and the original squiggle. Yep, we're known for. In the middle of each snack cake, you'll find deliciously sweet, creamy filling. Keep these individually wrapped snack cakes on hand and get your squiggle on. Are you getting your squiggle on tonight? That's what you have to refer to it as.
1: I'm surprised at how they managed to make it smaller every year.
3: They're cost cutting, you know. They AI'd it.
1: Yeah, yeah. And you're going to talk about those cameras tonight. What are those called?
3: We live in a weird world. This is something everybody needs to know. You know, I don't let anybody on my phone. Most people don't let anybody on their phones. You know, you don't share phones. We all have our individual phones. And these are called flock cameras. And it is it's America 2026. There are unsung heroes out on social media. They're taking them down. And sort of these quips where they're telling you not to take them down, but they're teaching you how to take them down. They're dominating the American landscape before you even know it, all out of a company of Atlanta. So you just have to think about this, Walter. You're driving to work, or in your case, I guess taking the subway to work in old NYC, dropping the kids at school as I do, right? You might be swinging by the church, you know, hitting the range, grabbing dinner. And guess what? Every one of those trips, Walter, is being logged by these flock cameras. And it's not just your phone.
1: And I won't interrupt you again. Say and spell the name of those cameras.
3: Flock. FLOCK. Sort of like that 1980s super song called I Ran by the Flock of Seagulls. Yeah, flock cameras. That's what they are. So Guess what? All those flock cameras are sending that info to a national police accessible database. Trust 5-0 right in your hometown. So this is the new surveillance state, folks. It's brought to you by a private company in Hotlanta. And a flock safety company is bragging about how it runs more than 120,000 cameras in all 49 states. And the only state it's not in, apparently, happens to be Alaska. Get that. They've now contracted, according to the stats here, with 5,000-plus law enforcement agencies and thousands of other government customers. Now, the cameras perform tens of billions, not millions, not, I mean, thousands, billions, with a B, of vehicle scans every month, and by the company's own count, help support about 1 million investigations. And it says, it makes a claim, a wild claim, that it solves up to 700,000 crimes a year. Now, every camera snaps a bunch of images if you're driving around, like here in the 505 Albuquerque. 6 to 12 shots every time it has a session. It reads your license plate. It tags your make, model, color, location, whatever, and it sends it to the flock cloud. All right. Now, the default data retention is 30 days, and they say they cycle it, and it rolls, right? And it reconstructs patterns of your life, where you worship, where you go for medical care. It's using your license plate, where you attend political meetings, protests, all these things, all right? And this isn't some sort of like pilot project. This is a national grid that's been established. They're probably tracking where you get your cupcake, Hostess orange, frosted orange cupcakes with a squiggle, Walter. Now, their sales pitch is really simple, okay? They say they're there to just get stolen cars, find kids, solve crimes, right? Police have actually used the system to rescue people and track suspects, according to the claims that they make. And your mayors across the country are making these claims. But now civil liberties lawyers and like reporters are now warning about what happens to you when you start scaling this up. So an ACLU toolkit describes these flock cameras as creepy cameras that take all the vehicles, put you in databases, it's there. And investigations are now showing that local departments are sharing the data for more widely than they even understand. It's going everywhere. They're just shopping your data around to Border Patrol, DHS components, etc. So
1: the data that they gather is going to what? Mm-hmm. Data brokers, communities, the federal government? Where does it go and who's paying?
3: Well, you asked a question that not even I can answer. And who's paying? Your municipalities are paying. State governments are paying, whatever they can do to fund them. So it's turning basically everything into a surveillance state. And as you know, when it's getting into this, Walter, I mean, it's misuse and abuse. Police officers are regular citizens. They're turning into stalking, fishing expeditions. And if you think that you can trust your local government, by the way, only 18% of people trust Congress. I think it's even less than that for your municipalities. So they basically are taking this data and sharing it who knows where. And guess what? You didn't vote for this. This isn't anything that you voted or had some sort of, hand up and say that, yeah, this is something that's good for us. So the ACLU and others have talked about these systems, stating that they're using them to maybe stalk their ex-girlfriends, romantic interests, with 21 known cases of abuse of these plate readers that they know of. You know there's far more than that. Critics are now estimating that there's, get this stat, 140,000 officers nationwide who can run queries using flock networks with minimal oversight. You can't even track who's doing the tracking of the trackers. This is like enemy of the state or, I'm thinking of Minority Report. So when you give that many people, this search box, they just Google whatever plates there, where they're going, who knows where they're going, right? So the outlets have now reported that flock data is now being used to support immigration enforcement, abortion raid investigations. And then they say that you just want to catch stolen cars or whatever, surveillance of criminal activity. But LAPD and others are now canceling or now renegotiating flock contracts because there's so many concerns about privacy and civil rights that are happening. And it's happening in every city. In fact, San Jose, California, the home of the internet, is the worst. They're the absolute worst. And I'll get in just a couple of these stats just to kind of...
1: Well, I want you, Eddie Aragon, I do want you to get into a couple of those stats. This is terrifying. This is one of the greatest conspiracies of our time because it looks like it's a method to keep us safer, but it's a method to keep us far less safe. Coming up in just seconds more with Eddie Aragon in New Mexico. There's a phenomena of receiving spam text messages and deceptive emails. You've experienced this. Where'd they get my address? Where'd they get my phone number? How did they know how to scam me? How did they know to spam me? And how they know exactly how to talk to me? It's not good. Scammers only text and email when they have your info. So how do they get it? Well, they get it from data brokers. They sell it to them, to the scammers. Put those data brokers on notice to stop. There's a company that does that for you. You and I don't know how to reach data brokers, but you and I want them to stop. The name of the company is Incogni, I-N-C-O-G-N-I. 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I use Incogni for just that purpose. 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They continue to put more data brokers on notice. The end result, my data is not online like it once was. 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You and I are talking to Eddie Aragon coming up. He's got more information on these Flock cameras. This is terrifying. Flock cameras are being put in every town across the country, every angle. You go into a store, they see you. Come out of the store, they see what kind of car you get into. Then they take that data and they sell it to data brokers. They sell it to the federal government. They sell it to the FBI. They sell it to the local police. You can even tap into those cameras. There are ways for you on websites to tap into those cameras. There is no privacy, ladies and gentlemen. That's the scariest part. You think you're going to be entertaining yourself while your wife's out of town, while your husband's out of town? I don't think that's going to be happening anymore because you and I are watched constantly by Flock cameras. And Eddie Aragon has the information. He's going to share that with us in just seconds, even though he's in New Mexico and nobody else is in New Mexico. It's completely empty. The Other Side of Midnight, Walter Sterling, Red Apple Audio Networks.
4: 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This is the update on real estate with Suzanne Miller of the Miller Report.
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13: It's The Other Side of Midnight with Walter Sterling.

0: Ladies and gentlemen, New Yorkers, the Knicks finally won, and the Van Wyck is completed. I never thought in my lifetime that I would see either. Eddie Aragon, known New Mexican, living in New Mexico, surrounded by nothing, with amazing stories about flock cameras. These are cameras being installed in cities throughout the country that will monitor everything. Let me ask again, who's paying for the install of these cameras?
1: You are, at about $7,000 to $10,000 a pop. There's about, I don't know, supposedly like about a half an ounce of gold inside, a good 10 ounces of copper in each one. They're, you know, put up by a pole, and the company is a company called Flock out of Atlanta, Georgia. And this is Will Smith's, John Voight's, Gene Hackman's enemy of the state. This is Minority Report. This is the surveillance state, Walter. This is what's happening. Everywhere you go, everything you do, it's not just your credit cards. And I want to talk about how everything that you touch, everything that you have, has that digital footprint. It's right there. So, I mean, you just being on a computer, right? Your internet traffic is logged by your internet service provider, whoever that happens to be. And then it's monetized by a platform. And then it's scanned. And then data brokers, hey, Incogni, that was a great lead-in for your promo, by the way. And, you know, all these data brokers that sell detailed dossiers about you to government agencies. How do you think they build your profile? And then all your credit and debit cards, not just your library cards. Remember, you used to go back in the 70s and 80s. You're like, well, where did you check that book out from? And what does he know? It's like, no, we're every transaction, it leaves a trail of where you buy, when you buy, how you buy, you know, all your habits, all mapped, creating its digital thumbprint, you know, a footprint for you on the internet. And then, you know, you've got these, you know, public spaces now. This is the sort of the third tier of this. So you're out at the park thinking that you're out in the open. Think of that open and seeing

0: the Minority Report, same thing. Closed circuit TV, Ring doorbells, all those smart cameras that you have, all that feeds into the flock overlapping networks of video and metadata. I mean, this is crazy. And if you go back to Minority Report, remember there was the retinal scanners? That's going to be the next thing. And personalized billboards tracked directly to you as you're constantly talking into your phone. Isn't it amazing how if it doesn't matter if it's Google or TikTok or any of these things, you say something and it spits something back out at you based upon that algorithm? I mean, the Chinese have already perfected it. So, I mean, this is incredible stuff that's happening, and you didn't have a vote. You didn't have a choice in any of this. And we don't need precogs or any of this stuff. This is data. Your phone, your bank, your license plate are all telling your story, and you never had a choice. So this is a world where every move leaves that digital footprint on corporate servers that are basically fused to government power, and there's nothing that you can really do about it. So Flock itself, the company, likes to say its cameras help solve all these crimes, and that's how they sell it and put it in there. But really what it's all about is getting more surveillance on innocent people. And really, rough estimates actually put the number of active Flock cameras in the U.S. at about 100,000 plus. But statewide reviews, independent reporting, find no consistent reduction in any crime as a result of these Flock cameras. So what exactly are they doing? There's some vehicle recovery gains in stolen vehicles, but the cost is obvious, right? It's a chilling effect on all of us if we knew that everywhere we went, everything that we do is being surveilled somewhere, sometime. So if we're trading a modest sort of tool that is just up there, it's like, oh, it's keeping people going slower and making people don't pass the speed limit. But if there's no clear proof that it's getting us to safety and better society, and in fact, many cases, it's worse. A lot of these cities that have a lot of Flock cameras, the statistics actually go in the other direction. But the good news is here is that people across the country right now are responding to this en masse, and they are becoming active anarchists, and they're taking these Flock cameras out. In fact, there's a big promotion amongst people to get the Flock out. I could say that, of course, it's not the actual word, but that's what they want. There's a lot of grassroots pressure in communities. They do not want this stuff there. And, you know, here's what I want to tell you and our audience tonight, Walter, and thanks for having me on. And I think this is important. We're on radio. Online, you're tracked. Your phone, that's tracked, right? Everything that you do, every little key press, every place you go, your cards and apps, all of that stuff is tracked. Your car now on a public road is tracked. All tracked by a private company selling public safety, but really selling your data to other people. But when you flip on our old-fashioned radio, something completely different happens, Walter.
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1: It's 30 minutes past the hour, 30 minutes past the hour. Congratulations. You found actual radio. I'm just looking at our rundown. Did I say anything now? We did it. We actually played a jingle. It was perfect, and I appreciate it.
3: If you're homeless, just buy a house. 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
2: Left wing. They use things like abortion. If we're talking about illegal immigration and ICE, what do all the photos and videos show? Families getting separated. Mm-hmm. Children being deported by ICE. So women see that and they're like, oh no, the poor child, the families, they're getting separated. That's that maternal instinct. So then they're going to vote Democrat because they think, oh, well, they're going to keep the children here and not separate the families. That's why women should not be in politics.
3: Just for the sole reason of emotionally driven messaging.
2: Yeah.
3: That's that easy to manipulate women?
2: It is that easy. Take Mamdani, for example, okay? Mm-hmm. 82% of voters that voted for Mamdani, who refuses to condemn Sharia law, by the way, It's 82% of women. And I'm sure those women would identify as feminist, but you're voting for someone who refuses to condemn Sharia law, which is very anti-feminist.
3: Well, they don't know what Sharia law
2: is. No, they don't know. That's what I'm saying.
3: Yeah.
2: Not everyone should just be able to vote.
3: Why do you understand this and other women don't?
2: I don't have the ego of a lot of these women to say that we should all be equal. I don't feel entitled to vote simply because I was born in America. Mm-hmm. I don't feel entitled to vote just because I feel like I should be equal to everyone.
4: Yeah. There it is. It's fascinating that a woman said all that. She doesn't believe a woman should be president. One of the greatest challenges that we have at work, I always have to put this in two separate boxes. I love women. And I have three daughters. I have a beautiful wife, and the best work experiences I've had have been working for women. For years, I was freelance. For years, I was an independent consultant. I would go across the country. I'd go to different radio stations and companies. And usually at some point, I reflected on, how pretentious. What is this, NPR? And then later in the day, I reflected on the way the sun struck the water effortlessly, casually, as though it had never met the water before. That's pretty good, actually. Let me just keep working on that. And I'd meet a woman who was running the radio station, and twice in my career, visiting dozens of businesses, dozens of radio stations, only twice in my career did I think I could stop being a consultant and actually become an employee and work for this person. And both times it was a woman. Remarkable, but they were very interesting and different women in that they were task focused. And I don't think it would ever occur to them to improve their situation unless by doing a better job. There was no other agenda with them. They were going to do a good job, and they did. But for many women, the agenda and the ego is in a different place than what's necessary to do a great job. They just live in a different frame of mind. And that is why too many women are terrible bosses, especially to other women. They're competing for something that isn't even there. Because any employer, any company, any owner only wants one thing. They just want to make more money. Anybody who shows them that they can make more money, that they can be profitable, make more profit, then they're fine. They're terrific. Chad Lopez today told me that he liked this show. He's the president of the company. And why did Chad say that? Because he likes the show? I don't think so. I don't think he's thought about that. He thinks, can I make money with this show? Yes. Yes, you can, Chad. John, Margo, this is a gold mine. Please remember that from 1960 to 1971 in New York City, the number one paid talent was the overnight guy. Was an overnight guy, not a morning man, not one of those precious morning men who cause everybody trouble, exhaust you. Nothing more exhausting for management than a morning man. They're all exhausting. But the overnight guy, there's never a problem. There's no trouble.

0: with the overnight guy. We're happy. We're happy because we're in the damn building alone. But for many years, the highest paid talent in New York City was an overnight guy.
1: You mean you want me to tell you the plan?
0: This guy.
1: Oh, I haven't got to that yet. But
2: you haven't got to the plan yet.
1: It would work. Believe me, it would work.
2: Well, how would you know it would work if you don't even know what the plan is?
1: Don't worry. I have it all.
2: All right, I won't worry, sir, and I don't want you to lose any sleep. You're live right here.
1: Oh, hello, John.
2: Yes.
1: I just want to say one thing. I'll make it quick. I just want to say that you have to be the dumbest person on radio.
2: You're right.
1: You really are. You're slow.
2: You're right.
1: You know how much time you take to introduce somebody?
2: You're right.
1: If you would put them all together.
2: Right. Everything you say is right.
3: And can I ask you a question? If he's so dumb, why are you listening to him?
2: But you see, he's off the air already. He's having a problem.
4: Get off the phone, you creep.
0: There's another one who works 6 hours a night, 6 days a week. In his case, he couldn't be on the air enough, couldn't wait to get off the air. And then I came into a surprise, and this was the surprise. Fascinated by that show, by the endless success of Long John Nebel's show, I wondered where was his, if there were any air checks of him, any recordings of his show. And I went to Syracuse University. Syracuse University has a remarkable audio library. It is vast, and the listening rooms are beautiful, incredibly comfortable, great places to work, and they're right next to the Newhouse School of Communications at Syracuse University. I am very lucky. I'm on the advisory board of the Newhouse School, and my advice to them is, for God's sakes, would you teach some radio courses? They have a television, radio, film curriculum. A television, radio, film curriculum with no radio courses. Putting that aside, it turns out that Long John left his collection of air checks and the drafts of his books to Syracuse University. Thousands and thousands of hours of Long John Nebel recordings. And I would go up there. Whenever I'd go up there, I would ask them to pull some of those out. They'd be waiting for me, and I'd sit there, and for an hour or two, I'd listen to Long John Nebel. Mostly I wanted to hear how he did commercials. Ladies and I remember commercials he had. To this day, I remember commercials that he had. Ladies and gentlemen, I have to tell you that it was incredible. It was quite a show. All of the stuff you hear on UFOs, on UFO shows, and conspiracy theories on the radio, the ancient alien shows, all the guys who did these shows, he did it first. He was the first one to bring in people who knew UFOs, who had been in UFOs. Betty and Barney Hill had been abducted by UFOs. He was the one who did it first. It was such a popular subject that he actually got a TV show. It was owned by RKO, the station he was on. He got a TV show on Channel 9 in New York. And what did he do? He showed pictures of the UFOs. Long John Nebel. Why did I digress to this? I don't know. I really didn't know. I wanted to share. Oh, yeah, yeah. And then Comic-Con.
5: Here's everything Marvel revealed at San Diego Comic-Con 2026. First and foremost, I'm starting with the one that had me screaming in my seat. We finally are getting a Marvel Cinematic Universe Ghost Rider. And Ryan Gosling is going to be playing Ghost Rider. So we're finally getting Ghost Rider. I don't know if that's going to stick. Gosling, Ghost Rider, you get it. Now, they kept it under wraps which Ghost Rider he was going to be playing. Personally, I think Johnny Blaze, which is the most popular and most well-known Ghost Rider. But they could go another direction. They also announced that Sean Levy is going to be directing, which is interesting because he and Gosling just got done doing their Star Wars film, which I'm also excited to see. They also showed a new scene from Spider-Man Brand New Day of the Punisher and Spider-Man taking on the Hulk. It actually shows them taking on Hulk as Professor Hulk, or his Smart Hulk character. And then at some point loses control and then becomes what we're seeing as the Savage Hulk.
6: I want you guys to give a warm welcome to our new Black Panther, Mr. David Johnson.
5: Black Panther 3 was announced, and so was actor David Johnson as the new Black Panther. He'll be taking over the role as T'Challa's son from the previous Black Panther. I love this casting, as I was a big fan of David's portrayal in Alien Romulus. And then they had the big doomsday reveal. All the actors from the film swarmed the entirety of Hall H, or the actors that they'd revealed so far. It was said that they showed footage from all the original X-Men movies, the Avengers movies, and then, of course, RDJ shows up and addresses the entire room. Oh, and then Ryan Reynolds showed up as Deadpool in the Ash version of the costume, which was interesting. And apparently, Ryan Reynolds was walking around the con floor taking photos with people who were completely unaware that it was him. So maybe he's in it, maybe he's not. I think they're just playing with us a bit here. Now, they also shared a new trailer for Doomsday.
0: Comic-Con. 20 minutes before the hour, 20 minutes before the hour with Walter Sterling. Dating. When was the last time you went on a date? Do you realize that dating today is completely different than the last time you went on a date? The dynamics are changed. Everything about it has changed. It's very much a different world.
7: But now we say the three-day rule is that you basically prep yourself before the date. On the day of the date, you're very present, and then you assess after. Mm. So we have a new three-day rule.
8: I like that.
9: That kind
8: of
9: works.
8: So, of course, the dating apps. That's kind of newer-ish thing, right? So many people are experiencing the dating app fatigue. I have so many friends who are just off it completely yes. now because it just got to be too much. So talk about what people are going through there.
7: So the average online dater spends 12 hours a week online. So if you are online dating, it is like a part-time job.
9: Yeah.
7: It's incredibly time-consuming and frustrating and demoralizing. So more and more people are deleting the apps. I think they're realizing that they're not worth it. And more people are turning to matchmakers and meeting in the wild. Those are the two best ways. It's just getting out and meeting people at the dog park, at pickleball, and then using a matchmaker.
9: When you talk about the apps and burnout, I don't know how it works. There are people in this room who do. But are you on all the apps at the same time? Mm-hmm. Is it better to do one app so that you're not seen as like thirsty because you're on a million different apps? Mm-hmm. Like, what's the best technique?
7: I mean, I think the best technique is to do one app only because you get burnout.
0: Burnout. Dating apps. This is a remarkable experience. When you were dating, my hunch is that the way you met somebody was in person at a bar. You met them at the club. You met them golfing. You met them at tennis. This was in-person dating. In-person dating, believe it or not, is becoming popular again. Because for the past 15 years, 12 hours a week was spent online. Meeting somebody online 12 hours a week, okay, that's becoming less popular. The trend now among 20, 30-year-olds is to meet in person. What a concept. Amazing. And to meet through friends. Based on what I can tell from my teenage daughters, the best way to meet people is through your friends. That has always been the best way to meet people. Much of the filtering has gone out. However, traditional dating is also making a big comeback, and that had disappeared for 15 years. And I mention this because I know that you'd like to date. I know divorce, death, new to the marketplace, that you probably want to date. One out of five Americans are single. You probably want to go on a date. Maybe you're apprehensive about it. Maybe, because maybe you're over 60.
10: Yes, dating apps are weird. The profiles, the bio, all the men standing next to a boat with monstrous-looking fish. But you don't have to choose between apps and the real world. You can do both. You should do both. Try the apps. Hang on to them, but also talk to someone at the cafe, sign up for a group activity, ask your friends if they know somebody who's single and who doesn't live in a yurt. Love after 60 doesn't need an algorithm, needs a door cracked open. That's it. Dating, what do I always say? The apps are a tool. They're not the whole toolbox. Dating after 60 isn't about reinventing yourself.
0: And how's that
10: it's
0: going
10: about
0: for you?
10: Reintroducing yourself.
0: How's that going for you? It's not about reinventing yourself. It's about reintroducing yourself. At some point in many a life, you turn 40, 50, you break up, you get a divorce. and you hear, oh, you have to get fired. You have to reinvent yourself. It's time to reinvent yourself. And you're thinking, I'm just fine. I don't need to be reinvented. I'm doing all right. All the fingers work. The toes work. I don't need to be a new machine. Well, and she made a really good point, which is you just have to reintroduce yourself. And that may, and you may be a little rusty, and you should be. But the primary way people meet other people and fall in love with other people is so obvious, it's ridiculous. It's proximity. Now, I know that's obvious, but they've actually wasted money on studies for this. You have common interests, and you're near each other. You bump into each other. It can be as simple as going to the same store. In Finland, God bless them, in Finland, the supermarkets came up with a really good idea. One of the best places to meet somebody is in your local supermarket, your local D'Agostino's, your local Gristiti's, your local Red Apple. That's one of the best places to meet somebody. It's safe. No one's going to do anything. It's safe. You already know they live in your neighborhood. You already can see what they're buying. If they're a vegetarian and you find that offensive, you can say, oh, they're vegetarians. I want nothing to do with them. Or they have giant slabs of meat, and you go, yes, I want to be with somebody who has giant slabs of meat. Good decision. You learn a lot, don't you, by what's in somebody's grocery basket. You learn a lot by what's in there. I'm such an awful person. Whenever I'm in line with the cashier, which seems to this day to be kind of a primitive way to buy things, isn't it? It's kind of a... Anyway, I'll look at what they're taking out of their basket, and I'll go, I'll make comments. Like it's any of my business. It's none of my business, but I can tell. I can tell if they're single because they have no cereal that is colored. They have no cereal that's bright, fancy fruit colors. Yeah, no single adult has bright, fancy fruit-colored cereal. I know if they... Then immediately I know they have kids. Oh, you have children. Well, yes. Great place to meet somebody. But in Finland, they took it to the next level. The baskets that you carry in a supermarket that you grab by your hand and you walk around the supermarket, they're black and boring. In Finland, they're pink. If you're single, those same baskets that you use in supermarkets to carry the milk when you're not using a big cart, just a hand basket, in Finland, they're pink. And the sign says, please take one of these if you're single and you want people to know it. Genius. You don't have to announce. You don't have to guess. You pick it up. Genius. But that's a great place to meet people is at the supermarket. Your experience, 800-848-9222, 800-848-9222. Supermarket, good idea. Through your friends and relatives, good idea. Common Park, the post office, any place you're stuck in line is worth extending yourself and saying hi. Tough for us introverts, definitely a challenge. But the dating apps, I'm happy to see, are declining because the problem with the dating apps is that's not how they make money. You understand that? The dating apps, they don't make money from your fee, if you're charged a fee. And if they say it's free, it's especially not true. How do they make money? They sell your data. That's how they make money. If I wanted to know the percent of single women who go to baseball games in America, I could buy that information. I could get that answer. What is the percent of single women by city that go to a baseball game, that regularly go? By the way, the answer is St. Louis. KMOX. St. Louis has the highest percentage of single women who go to baseball games. Tampa is the lowest percentage. That's all available. Well, how is that revealed? By those long, endless questionnaires on online dating apps. All that information that you share, brothers, sisters, how old, college, all of that, each piece broken out and sold. Walter Sterling lets you and I talk about dating. You don't have to admit you're over 50, but if you are, I'd like to hear about the challenges of being over 50 and dating. Phone number, 800-848-9222, The Other Side of Midnight, Red Apple Audio Networks.
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12: October 1794. President George Washington personally leads a militia of 13,000 men to put down the rising Whiskey Rebellion in western Pennsylvania. This was the first and remains the only time a sitting U.S. president has led a military campaign. Washington's stature and the size of the force helped end the revolt against the federal whiskey tax without any further violence. Washington's decision to join the fray personally put an end to years of attacks on tax collectors by smaller distillers and farmers who found the tax unfair. The entire affair helped establish the federal government's supremacy in tax matters, but lingering anger about the tax itself was a key factor in the Federalist Party's loss in the election of 1800 and the rise of Thomas Jefferson's Democratic Republicans.
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0: school different than when it was in high school? How are those differences? 800-848-9222 with John. Welcome to the other side of midnight, John.
1: Hi, Walter. How are you?
0: John, excited to talk to you.
1: Thank you. I can't believe I'm on with you. I'm a retired lawyer, and I was home for a couple of years, and then I got a job as a cashier at ShopRite here in New Jersey.
0: Well,
1: and
0: that's a law. Listen, buddy, that's a law. If you're retired in Jersey, you have to work at ShopRite. It's in the Constitution of the state. You know who I think?
1: I know you're a Jersey boy too, Walter.
0: Yeah, you know who I think the most powerful person is in the state of New Jersey? You know who I think the most powerful person is? The produce manager at ShopRite.
1: Because, I'm going to mention that to him tomorrow. Why is he so powerful?
0: Because if you're a Jersey mom, among the people you better know, either the principal of the school or the person who picks up your trash or the produce manager at ShopRite, then you're wired.
1: That's true.
0: Right?
1: Can I add one to that?
0: Yes, go ahead.
1: When I was practicing, I was a lawyer for 35 years. You know, the judges, they come and go. The prosecutors, they come and go. But that lady, usually a lady, the court clerk who sits next to the judge,
0: she's
1: the one who runs the show.
0: Yes, exactly.
1: She's the one who pulls the strings. The judge, she tells the judge who's the nice guy, who's the one you got to hammer. She's the one who runs things. She's the produce manager of the municipal court.
0: Where'd you go to law school?
1: Went to Antioch University in Washington, D.C.
0: That's a great school. Now, I have a question for you off the air, Jersey lawyer. When we're done talking on there, I want you to hold on, and Peter's going to get your contact information if you want to talk to me later, because I have a question for you, okay?
1: Sure. Absolutely, Walter.
0: All right, John, tell us your story.
1: Well, like I said, you know, I was home, and I was going to basically ShopRite every day. That was my social activity. You know, right. I'm divorced and home alone, and I would just go to ShopRite every day just to, you know, walk around, get some exercise, and just see people. You know, it's very isolating being at home, especially during COVID. And I was going there so often that, my son said, you should just get a job there, just kidding. And the day he said it, they had a table set up taking applications. So I said, all right, what the heck, you know?
0: What
1: and,
0: the heck?
1: became a cashier after, you know, 64 years old.
0: Yeah, but you had a good time. Did you meet anybody special?
1: I did, actually. I met some girl that I went to high school with who I hadn't seen in a long time, and we started dating. And you know, nothing too serious, but, you know, we reacquainted ourselves, and it was kind of fun. And actually, the guy who hired me went to high school with my first girlfriend. And, you know, he was my supervisor. He was, you know, a couple of years younger than me, but, you know, a really nice guy, Jim Mooney. And, you know, just, and you know what's great about it, too? They tell you, like, when you get hired there, they say, welcome to the family. It's not like you're part of a job, you know? It's like you're being adopted into this family. And it really feels like that when you're working there. You know, like, they feel like brothers and sisters, really, and kids. You know, I work with high school kids. They're just phenomenal.
0: And you must mentor them a little bit.
1: You know, I think it's 50-50.
0: There you go.
1: Because the girl who trained me was a 16-year-old young lady, and she was talking to me, ringing up groceries, texting on her phone, and explain. If she had a foot that could do something, she'd be doing that too. And she goes, don't worry, you'll get this. And I'm like, young lady, never going to be able to do that.
0: You see, counselor, the reason you had a good time is you had the ability to be humble and to accept the situation and make the most of it and not think I'm a big deal lawyer.
1: That's true. Actually, they didn't even know I was a lawyer when I started working there.
0: There you go. And that's why it worked. Hey, John, this is a good conversation. I really appreciated your call. We're talking about how to meet people a little bit after high school. Hold on for a second, John. I want Pete to grab your number, okay? 800-848-9222. 800-848-9222. After you get out of college, and after maybe you were married or divorced, but after later in life, for whatever reason that you start dating, this is two things. One, nobody talks about it. And two, it's completely different than school, 20s, completely different dynamic. The changes must be amazing. And from my friends and everything I've heard, it is amazing. And I'm happy to hear that we're going back to traditional dating. You call each other. You talk to each other. You get to know each other on the phone. Then you, would you like to go out? And you go out. And then you wait 3 days before you talk to each other again. The apps suck. And the apps sell your information. And the apps lied. Anybody put up an honest picture on any of those apps? Or their honest weight? No, I don't think so. What's your experience? 800-848-9222 with Walter Sterling on the other side of midnight. Congratulations. 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
3: A meeting with the Israeli Prime Minister. I'm Ted Lindner, Fox News. Demonstrators gathering in Washington, D.C. Monday to protest against Israeli Prime Minister Benjamin Netanyahu, who is expected to visit the White House today to meet with President Trump about the ongoing conflict against Iran. Many of the protesters with signs reading Free Gaza and Expose Israel's Control of Washington. The meeting set for 11 a.m. Eastern Time later this morning. An earthquake registering a preliminary magnitude 7.1 has shaken Kumamoto on Japan's southern main island of Kyushu late Tuesday afternoon. A tsunami advisory has been issued, that according to the Japanese Meteorological Agency. And Kentucky Republican Senator Rand Paul has released personal writings of Dr. Anthony Fauci. Fox's Mark Meredith has more on that.
4: Fauci has long said publicly he does not believe the virus was the result of a lab leak. But in his diary, he also writes this, January 2020, now we know the market, the wet market in Wuhan, was not the source. It was the amplifier, having said that somewhere that virus jumped from animals to humans. Fauci also details the very hot and cold relationship he had with President Trump. Also in April 2020, he goes, the far right is tweeting to fire me. The president even retweeted the tweet that said to fire me. We'll see how the day goes. A month later, May 2020, he writes, received two packages of cookies from Joe and Jill Biden with the note, you are our hero. Stay strong and healthy. We need you.
3: In the diary posts that were released, the former NIAID director also expressed amusement at his heightened media attention during the COVID pandemic, which of course began in the spring of 2020. 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

0: Did you date as an adult, or did you meet your wife right out of school?
1: No, I dated as an adult.
0: And how many years did you do that? One, ten, how many?
1: Well, I dated from 19 to 21 when I met my first wife as a girlfriend. And then the second one was, I think, between 34 and 2008. So, yeah, around 33, 34.
0: And was it difficult dating as you got older? Was that a challenging thing to do?
1: No, I thought it was way more fun.
0: Why?
1: Because there was no BS. It was like, let's go for dinner. Let's go on a date. Let's hang out. If you don't like me, I'm going home.
0: A far more efficient process than trying to date in high school or college, right?
1: Yes.
0: All right. That's our subject that we're talking about tonight. Dating when you're a little past high school, when you're a little past college, when you're dating a little older, and the challenges, and one of the interesting trends today among Gen Z is they're getting away from the dating apps, thank God, and they're dating in person. This seems to be a little more satisfying, makes sense to Walter Sterling.
1: Well, I didn't mind the dating apps. The only problem was when you ran into the serial daters on there, you know?
0: The chronics.
1: Yeah. You know, the grass is always greener on the other side type of people.
0: All right, Mr. Scott, what do you have? Do you have updates for us in the world of UFOs, extraterrestrials, metaphysics, Bigfoot? What you got?
1: Well, I may have actually seen a Bigfoot yet last night. You know.
0: Well,
1: that.
0: Thank God. It's about time. This man has lived in the woods most of his life waiting for Bigfoot. This is a major event. Tell us in detail what you saw.
1: Well, the problem is I'll never know. I'll never know what I saw. My teammates and I, we were walking through a part of the forest near our Flight 21 crash site here in the Cariboo region of British Columbia. Now, Flight 21 is a very, very significant place for this because in 1965, a plane crashed there, killing all 52 people on board. And today, it is still known as Canada's largest unsolved mass murder, as there was a bomb on the plane in the tail section that blew up at about 10,000 feet. And these people tragically got sucked out of the airplane because, you know, back then, seatbelts weren't mandatory unless for, you know, landing and takeoff. And so that area seems to have a lot of Sasquatch activity in it. And what makes it even more intriguing was last night when we were out deep in the forest around that area, we actually found some signs of a big black bear, and we could hear the bear out in the trees to the right of us. So we're like, well, let's, instead of going right, let's go left, because that seems like a safer thing to do. We went off into the trees and followed this opening where I heard a couple of branches kind of snap like something stepping on them, and I looked up in front of where this opening was, and I saw this giant black mass walk through the trees.
0: Whoa. Were you scared?
1: No, I was intrigued.
0: Got it. Okay.
1: So, it was a fleeting glimpse. These glimpses
0: You don't know if it was a bear or Bigfoot. That's what you're saying?
1: That's what I'm saying.
0: Got it.
1: I don't know what it was, but see, there's three animals that are big and black in the forest here in British Columbia. You have black bears, you have moose, and if you've ever seen a big bull moose that weighs about 1,500 pounds, it's amazing how a creature like that can walk silently through the forest. It should be impossible, but it isn't. And then you have the elusive Sasquatch. So I walked closer to the area. I got about 50 feet from the area from where I saw this big black mass move through the trees, and I realized where I was looking from behind was actually on a downgrade a little bit, a very slight downgrade. And if that was a bear, that bear would have been walking at about 5-6 feet tall. Black bears are not that tall.
0: I see. So, I would have been very scared.
1: I would have protected you, number one.
0: Thank you so much. How do I find you online, sir?
1: 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It's really sexy. It really is. 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
0: You're the best, Dave Scott. Thank you very much for being on the other side of midnight with Walter Sterling, along with Brandon, who's in Chicago. Brandon, welcome to the other side of midnight. Hi.
2: Hey, Walter. Hey. Thanks for letting me be part of the media on the other side of midnight.
0: You deserve to be part of the media. Don't you think it's about time?
2: Man, hot damn time.
0: Hot damn, you bet. What do you have to report?
2: I just wanted to say, one of the best all-time tips for when you're going on a date was when Sonny told Caligero to check to see after he opens the door for his date, and goes to on the other side, if she goes and unlocks the door for him. He's like, then that's the one.
0: Say that story again.
2: Have you ever seen A Bronx Tale?
0: I've never seen A Bronx Tale. Tell us that scene.
2: So basically, it's the 60s, and you have an Italian teenager in high school, and he meets a black girl, and, they like each other, and so they want to go out on a date. And, he was friends with one of the top mobsters in the area, and he's like, hey, why don't you take my car, on this date with her, he knows that she's black, but he's like, if she's, what you like, then she's got to be, because he's like, you're only allowed three great ones in your lifetime.
0: And
2: he's like, maybe she can be one of the great ones. So he goes out on a date with her, and he's like, after you go to open the car for her and she gets in, if she reaches over to the other side and unlocks the door for you, that's a good sign.
0: Brandon, that's a brilliant scene. That's a great way to decide if somebody's the right one. That's a great story. Thank you, Brandon. Thank you very much for calling in to the other side of midnight with Walter Sterling. It's about 14 minutes past the hour, on the East Coast, Central Time, West Coast. Welcome. Tonight, you and I are talking about dating a little past high school. A little further in life, the challenges versus when it was obvious what to do. Robert, Pearl River, welcome to the other side of midnight. Hi. Hey, Robert. Hey. Robert in Pearl River. Hello. All right, we'll come back. Tony, Long Island, welcome to the other side of midnight. 800-848.
3: Hey, how are you, sir?
0: Hey, buddy. 848-9222. Hi.
3: Hey, thanks for the show. I've dated on and off for a couple of years now after a quick divorce. I'm 41 myself, and I can tell you that I think there's a certain element that you lose when you're meeting somebody online in a preemptive way. And we haven't really evolved to meet in that way, and I think it's no coincidence that you have a correlation between a rise in online dating for the past, let's say, 20 years and also divorce rates, because I think it opens the door to low quality connection, which really isn't connection at all, because it's everything's contrived. You lose that element of that first initial meeting where, in an unexpected way, two people that may or may not be meant for each other find a spark. And you lose that when everything's I don't know how you would call it, artificially generated, where you talk online and you try to present yourself in the best way, and you have an opportunity to put your, fake, best foot forward. But I think the real element is lost, where people don't necessarily meet in that first unexpected way that creates a spark that you can't really duplicate when you meet somebody or start talking online. You lose it immediately. As soon as you send those first messages, the magic that you're supposed to find when you meet somebody for the first time randomly, let's say, like you were saying, in a store, you know, or on the street or at a bar, that's gone, you know, and you lose the foundation for what people don't realize it turns into the rest of the relationship. You lose that.
0: Tony, you said about how contrived the packaging is with an app. Doesn't that vanish the minute you actually meet them?
3: You'd think it would, but it really doesn't. I don't find, at least, you know. And there's a number of reasons why, and I'm sure there's a lot of
0: tell me one reason why it doesn't evaporate the minute you see that she's heavier than you thought.
3: Well, obviously that opens up a whole nother bag of issues, which is that people do portray themselves in ways that aren't necessarily accurate. You know, and, you know, another thing, too, that people, you know, kind of don't give themselves credit for or are ashamed to admit, I might add, is that we do make preconceived judgments about people when we just are passing them down the aisle at the food store. And that's a normal thing. That's okay. We evolved to behave that way. It's what natural selection is. It's a normal thing. And to reject that, or in different terms, to take advantage of the fact that people can portray themselves as something they're not online, further devalues or further exhausts somebody who's honestly trying to meet somebody. And I'll say this from the perspective of a 41-year-old guy who's in good shape, taking care of himself his whole life, mentally, physically, and dating now is harder than it's ever been for all the reasons I just stated, but also for a whole nother list of reasons, which is that social media in general, even though you're not on a dating site, you might be able to go out on a date at a bar, but 9 times out of 10, that person is so heavily influenced by, 30-something, 40-something, 30 years of internet communication, and now the past, 15, 20 years of social media has changed the way they behave, even at the stage of being an adult, because it's so pervasive. Social media is everywhere, and dating, online dating, is an aspect of that as well. And it when you devalue the whole process, when you dismantle the whole process of meeting somebody in the natural way we evolved to meet, I think it makes it's an exponential problem where the more it exists, the longer it exists, the worse off people become in terms of actually finding the right person for them.
0: Tony, great explanations. Thank you for this update and this report. You sound like a good guy. You're going to meet the right one. I just know it. Thank you for calling. 800-848-9222. You and I are talking about the challenges and the joy of dating a little later on, a little past high school and college. The dating apps, where you meet, how you meet, cheesy pickup lines you've heard, repulsive pickup lines. I have always been told, and I believe it's true, that the best pickup line is, hi. Best pickup line. The other ones, making comparisons to you being perfect in nature, all of that stuff. No. But hi seems to work best. And I used to have, because I traveled a lot, when I was single. Like, I was on the road 30 weeks a year. I was on airplanes like 30 weeks a year, and I'd meet women. And you know what I did? I had a phone number for them. I had a separate phone number because, you know, sometimes when you travel a lot, your instincts go off and you start picking up crazies. I picked up a few crazies. So I had a separate phone bank for the dating. Walter Sterling, Other Side of Midnight, Red Apple Audio Networks.
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0: This endless annoyance of receiving spam texts, deceptive emails. It's not good. It's not right. Scammers only text and email when they have your information. So how do they get it? They get it from data brokers. 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
0: All right, ladies and gentlemen, you and I are Midnight Misfits. We don't belong. We don't fit in. We are introverts. Proud introverts. Ignored most of our lives. There are two types of introverts. Type one, like to be alone. Quiet. Enjoy a quiet environment. We prefer staying in because there's just too much stimulation outside. The type one introvert gets tired very quickly when they're exposed to the outdoors for too long. They can be in their room as long as possible without getting bored, no problem. There's always something going on in their mind or their desk. Type two, they like to be alone. They are not necessarily quiet. They get bored easily. They like to go out and explore on their own. They like traveling and trying out new things, but often wear headphones so that they can keep the experiences to themselves without interacting with other people, as pesky other people. They don't mind stimulation from the world as long as they have enough privacy to digest it themselves. Robert in Pearl River, welcome to the other side of midnight with all of the introverts. Hello.
13: Hey, Sterling. How you doing? How are you?
0: Hey, buddy.
13: I'm all right. Well, you know, the other guy was brilliant that you had on there, because I'll sum it up, you know, internet killed the dating store. Isn't that like almost like a song from the Buggles?
0: It's almost like you've done a lot of prep here. Go ahead.
13: Yeah. So the issue is, you know, when you meet them in person, they want to see what you're about. With the internet, they're looking for a perfect crafted portfolio of what you might be like. That's
0: right.
13: The problem.
0: Yes.
13: So it's very, very difficult with this media, you know, the internet and the phone and all that.
0: Now, did you meet anybody on an app? Have you gone to a dating app, Robert? Have you met anybody that way?
13: I met people that way. It's like, it's almost like it's a shock. Even if you like each other, it's still a shock. Maybe sometimes I would hit it off a little bit, but it's different like when you were talking to the person before about a spark. You see somebody, you know, at a bar, at a game. It's like you kind of absorb them a little bit, you know what I mean? And then you could walk up to them. The old-fashioned way is the best way, and that seems like gone with the wind now, and that's

0: I think that's the big problem. It's very, you know, just mechanical now with this. With the
1: did you ever date a crazy?
0: Crazy?
1: Yeah, did you ever date a crazy?
0: Oh, yeah. Oh, yeah, yeah. Definitely.
1: How did you know? People. How did you know?
0: You know, because they, out of nowhere, they get mad for no reason, and they just keep on, you know, with the same topic, and you kind of get a little bit afraid, and you know, there's something wrong with this person.
1: Exactly.
0: Something is not right.
1: Exactly. That, know, that's so. Those are the scariest ones. The scariest ones, you go on a date, everything seems to be going well, you say goodnight, you go home, and she calls you at 2:15 in the morning just to see how you're doing.
0: Yeah, kooky people. I call them kind of kooky.
1: Yeah, exactly, Robert. Thank you for the call from Pearl River. I appreciate it. 800-848-9222. Talking about dating a little later on. A little later on. And now the trend is away from the apps, away from the online dating, and more in person. That is the trend. Who knew? Chuck in Illinois, welcome to the other side of midnight. Hello, Chuck.
2: Hi. You were talking about flying. Had you ever been on the shuttle, the Trump shuttle?
1: Have I ever been on the Trump shuttle? You mean when he owned an airline?
2: Well, yeah, it was Eastern shuttle.
1: Right, that's right. I'm sure I was, yes. It just went to Washington, to New York and Boston.
2: Yeah, my sister was the second oldest back then you called them stewardess.
1: Actually, back then you called them flight attendants back then. But
2: yeah.
1: How did she do? Did she score? Did she meet rich guys on those planes?
2: Oh, yeah. She met all kinds of people. In fact, she met most of the presidents during the time that she was flying. She was on that over 50 years. She started with Eastern and was in the management. And when Eastern went broke, then she went to the shuttle.
1: But what about you, Chuck? What about you? Did you meet any women on airplanes? How's that going?
2: Well, I was married for 70 years.
1: But 70 I was, years? So you're our youngest 70. Listener. You're our youngest listener.
2: Yes. But I was very lucky. My wife would never overeat. She looked beautiful. Naked, if you can believe that.
1: Thank you for the call. I appreciate the call, Chuck. Thanks very much. 800-848-9222. 800-848-9222. The first thing, by the way, he mentioned about the qualities of his wife. Did you pay attention? First quality of his wife was she didn't overeat. That was the most important thing. Actually, it makes a lot of sense. Who's this? Hey, Matt, who is this? Oh, we're on WGN in Chicago, and I think coming in is Bruce Morrow. You're kidding me. That's Bruce Morrow?
3: Hey, Walter Sterling. This is your cousin, Breezy. Listen, I think that it's time that you took a little break, so I'm going to play a song that I actually introduced years ago. So, Walter, hit the trail, and I'll take care of business.

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2: You can join me on Saturday from 6 to 10 o'clock. Now, there's one problem right now. Where's Walter? Walter! Oh, there he is. Here's Walter.
3: Dating a little later on. And when do you have sex, though? First date? Fifth date? How does that work a little later on?
4: But now we say the three-day rule is that you basically prep yourself before the date. 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
5: I like that.
6: That kind of works.
5: So, of course, the dating apps. 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
4: So the average online dater spends 12 hours a week online. So if you are online dating, it is like a part-time job.
6: Yeah.
4: It's incredibly time-consuming and frustrating and demoralizing. 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It's just getting out and meeting people at the dog park, at pickleball, and then using a matchmaker.
6: When you talk about the apps and burnout, I don't know how it works. 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Is it better to do one app so that you're not seen as like thirsty because you're on a million different apps? Like, what's the best technique?
4: I mean, I think the best technique is to do one app only because you get burnout.
3: 800-848-9222. 800-848-9222. I never used a dating app. I wouldn't have trusted them. I wouldn't have liked them. Yeah, they existed, but I had no interest. Because not only do you need to know the person in person, you need to know the whole person in person. I used to spend a lot of time in really nice hotels paid for by others. And I was in a hotel that I liked. I was talking to the woman at the front desk, and I liked the woman at the front desk. And, you know, next time I came, I liked the woman at the front desk. Finally, I said to the woman at front desk, why don't you get on a plane next weekend? I'll pay for it and come visit me. And I invited her to come see me. Now, I knew her from the front desk. Think about that. Hold that picture in your head. I knew this woman from the front desk. And this is so embarrassing. She comes to my apartment building. She gets out of the cab. And it was the first time I had ever seen her without the front desk hiding her below the waist. And I'm sure if I had known her below the waist from day one, my reaction would have been different, but she was very large below the waist. Beautiful face, beautiful hair, and that's all I had really looked at. Great personality, la la la. But there she was, and she was very large below the waist. And to the point of distraction. Yes, I'm a terrible person. I know. Her personality is all that matters. Baloney on a first date. No. Well, that was part one. Now she gets out of the cab and she's large below the waist and there is no physical attraction for me. Yes, I'm very shallow. Thank you. But there's no physical attraction and that's unfortunate. But the real unfortunate part is she was scheduled to stay with me for 4.5 days. 4.5 days I was going to be with this woman who I knew I would not touch. And I had to entertain for 4.5 days. And that, I had a half-blind date. My date, it was half-blind. The one half of her looked great. Great personality, all that stuff. The other half of her was like, oh, my God, what did I do? What did I do?

0: Why didn't I at least ask her to go around the desk and shake hands? Why didn't I at least do that? I didn't do that. Another time, and this was weird. I was flying from Seattle to New York City on a DC-10. Loved that airplane. That was my favorite airplane. Thanks to Miles, I was in first class. And that's a sweet flight. Nonstop, Seattle to New York, DC-10, Miles, nothing to do when I got home. It was great. I get on the plane. Maybe something like this happened to you. I get on the plane, and the seat next to me was empty. Okay, that's a good day. And they start to serve the food and the snacks. Okay, that's a good day. And the cute flight attendant, not... I almost said not the senior one. The cute flight attendant sits down next to me, and I figured she was going to sit down and say, hi, hope you have a good flight. She was getting a break, get off her feet for a minute. That's what I thought she was doing. That's not what she was doing. This is almost 6-hour flight, depending on the jet stream. It's almost a 6-hour flight. She sits down next to me, and then she sits there another minute or two, and she matches the recline of her chair to mine. She let her chair go back to match the recline of mine. Now we're in the same line. Two seats next to each other, as though we're flying together, but she's the flight attendant. She's the flight attendant for first class. We're talking. We're having a very nice conversation. And one by one, passengers in first class got up to ask her for stuff. Could I have some nuts? Could I have a drink? Could I have coffee? At some point, everybody in first class got up to ask the flight attendant to help them. And she's talking to me. And I'm like, okay, I'm doing good here. This is going well. This was so weird. You won't believe how this ended. For 5.5 hours, I talked to this lovely lady. Terrific and every totally fine and normal. Like she had a job, she was working, she wasn't exotic, she wasn't overly made up, she was working, and we're having a working conversation, a good conversation for 5.5 hours. Maybe you can help me figure out what the deal was here, because at the end of 5.5 hours, I said to her, well, why don't we get together for lunch or dinner soon? Why don't we do that? And I figured we would exchange information, and then I would properly ask her out for a date. I'm really busy. I have to do this for the airline, and I've got to do this next week, and I'm just kind of really busy. And she wouldn't give me the info, and we were not going to go out on a date. After talking for 5.5 hours on the airplane, to the point where everybody else on their plane had to ask her for help, and the other flight attendants ignored her on purpose, purposely let her get away with whatever scam she was doing. There, nothing happened. Now, after 5.5 hours with the flight attendant, would you assume something was going to be happening? At least a date. At least a hot fudge sundae, right? Didn't happen. 800-848-9222. 800-848-9222 with Walter Sterling. The other time that was weird, and then there were regrets, right? The ones that got away, the ones that you wanted to go out with again, that you would have seen again, would have been great, and you missed it. You just missed it. And they haunt us, don't they? Because that's how our brains work. Our brains stay on things that were incomplete. We stay on information that's incomplete, conversations, books, magazine articles, conspiracy theories, whatever is not complete, that's where our brains live. Our brains live right there, wherever is something is not done. When we say we had a great day or a bad day, what do we really mean? We mean that flash, that split second, that one smile, that one wink, that one compliment, that made it a good day. The rest of the day, you don't remember. All we need is the slightest compliment to have a good day. All we need is the slightest slight to have not a good day. That's all we need. 800-848-9222. The minute I said the one I regret, the one that got away, this is what flashed in my mind. I'd gone to Lisa G's Christmas party, her cupcake Christmas party. I go to Lisa G's apartment. There are all these other Stern people. And it's a nice time. And it's Christmas week. And everybody's happy. She lives in a nice building, probably on the 8th floor, which is important. 8th, 9th floor. Nice time. Terrific. I'm dressed. I'm in a suit. I got a tie on. Things are fine. I get in the elevator, and it goes down a floor, and then it opens, and in walks a woman who's all partied, smiling, dressed to the nines, exactly the right age, looks like Christmas. And I was, and she was smiling, and she started talking to me. She started talking. That never happens to Walter Sterling. Never. She starts talking to me. And at one point in that elevator ride, I should have looked at her and said, well, you know, you look like Christmas. You want to go get a hot fudge sundae? I have found, ladies and gentlemen, that that works then better than do you want to have a drink. That worked, always worked best. Why don't we go get a hot fudge sundae? Who can turn that down? Could you turn that down if a man said to you, well, okay, this is nice. Why don't we get a hot fudge sundae? Nobody ever says that. And yet nobody turns it down. Much better than a drink, much better than the fancy restaurant, much better. Nobody turns it down. And I looked at her, and I don't know why I didn't say it. She would have said yes. I know she would have said yes. That's the real torture, isn't it? When you had a moment, and you could have been with the person, and they could have said yes, they would have said yes. That's the challenge. It's a quarter before. One of the, I love this woman, this Zara Gargazon, funny.
1: So I live in New York City with my husband and three kids, two boys, woohoo! One girl, whatever about her. No, it's okay, it's fine, she has a therapist. That's right, I pay $350 an hour so the two of them can talk smack about me. And my daughter, she's dating a white boy. Yeah. No, it's okay. It's a phase. Everybody goes through it. And I've been most supportive. I told her, you do you, whatever makes you happy. Because if I don't say that, that's six more sessions at $350 an hour. But I did say to her, I said, listen to me. It's fine you're dating this boy, but please don't post a photo with him on the Instagram. And she goes, why not? I said, because if your grandma, Dadi, sees it, she will drop dead. Then I thought about it. I said, okay, post the photo.
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0: It is infuriating what we have learned this week about Anthony Fauci. I hesitate to call him a doctor. I have too much respect for doctors. What we learned about Anthony Fauci is what our worst instincts told us at the time. This is a man, you could see it, who liked being on TV too much. He liked being on TV a lot. Anytime he could get on TV, he was in heaven. And our friends at Fox revealed what was in his diary.
3: The press is going wild with me. It is not a hyperbole to say that today I am the most famous and talked about person in the country and one of the most recognizable persons in the world. The situation with my national and international fame is explosive and really unimaginable. The press is still hot and heavy about me. POTUS seems to be enamored of me, even though I am taking the spotlight away from him. Now, Fauci's writing about the press like it's a woman he's making love to. During the lockdowns, Fauci apparently spent hours Googling himself, reading every article, even going into the comments section. Anthony was on Tyra Banks' Instagram page, you know, America's top model. He writes, dear diary, one person said that Tyra was sexy, but that I was even more sexy than she was.
0: Of course he was. Fauci was more sexy than Tyra Banks. That would be my first reaction. Yours, right? Midnight Misfits, Catherine Collins, Barry Glick, Barry, you send me the best emails. Evelyn from Hudson County, Bill Buchanan, Charles Dempsey, Wyatt Sharp, Sophia A., Drew S., Robert Young, Michael Leon. Oh, my God, Michael, look at you. Ray Woodhaven, Susan Anderson, Mark Zaza, coolest name, Drew Simmels, Keith Mortensen with your niece, Beryl Kravitz. Welcome, Midnight Misfits. This is where we belong. This is it. You want to get a Midnight Misfit membership card? Good idea. Walter M. Sterling at Gmail. 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You ready? 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And then you go to my website, Walter Sterling Show, Walter Sterling Show, and click Midnight Misfits, and there you will see the Midnight Misfit membership card with the decoder. When I give out secret messages, you'll be able to decode them. But about this Fauci guy, should be in jail, led millions of people to poverty, dropping out of school, ruined thousands of retail businesses, thousands, gave advantage to some big businesses. Why is it my local hardware store had to close, but Home Depot did not? Very confusing to Walter Sterling. Ruined my 21-year-old's academic career. Absolutely freaking ruined it. Straight-A kid, could not learn on Zoom. Did not know how to learn on Zoom. Teachers did not know how to teach on Zoom. Nobody knew what to do with Zoom. And then the teachers learned that keeping kids on Zoom for 6 hours straight was not going to be happening. They had no idea how to teach it, how to run it, how to work it. Not fair to them. I would love to blame the teachers' union because that's talk radio sport. Oh, God, those guys love to blame the teachers' union. I don't know anything about the teachers' union. I could care less. I know about my kids. How about you? How much did it screw up your kids, your business? This Fauci guy, he was all thrilled that he was on TV, that people thought he was famous. Oh, he was a crook and a liar. 800-848-9222. That's my phone number. It's a live radio show. I'm Walter Sterling. This is The Other Side of Midnight from the Red Apple Audio Networks.
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5: 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It stars Meryl Streep, Daniel Craig, and Carey Mulligan. 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

0: I'm James Parker, and this is Florida Story.
1: Thank you. Yeah, thank you. Let's get right into it. Our first Florida story is Riviera Beach. A mom and her adult daughter have a shared checking account. Daughter noticed that there were some unusual charges, called mom. Mom's credit card was missing. Debit card. And she doesn't know if she maybe dropped it on accident or she was pickpocketed. But cops catch up with the guy who has the stolen credit card and is using it. So they arrest him, take him in. And in the police report, he is asked why he used a credit card that he knew belonged to someone else. And in a beautiful moment of Florida clarity, he says, because I am a thief. And this 45-year-old Florida man may be a thief, but he's not a liar. You know, I can appreciate that level of honesty. I like that. Hold my beer.
2: Wait. Hold my beer. What?
3: Hold my beer.
4: Hold my beer. What?
1: For our next Florida story, we're going to DeLand, Florida, where at a Dollar General, two employees weren't getting along swimmingly. And in the middle of a heated argument, one employee excuses himself, says he has to go to the little boy's room. And when he comes back, he takes a sip out of his Diet Pepsi, and it tastes like, what is that? That it tastes like bleach or like a cleaning product of some sort. And he says, hey, did you put bleach in my Pepsi? No, absolutely not. Did you put Windex? Did you put something in my Pepsi? The guy he's fighting with insists he doesn't. But you know what they have in Dollar General? They have surveillance cameras. And sure enough, not only did the guy put some bleach in his Pepsi, he also spit in it. Which is really stupid, because if you're going to spit in it, don't put bleach in it, too. He would never know the difference. They wouldn't leave a smell, and he wouldn't know to go back and look at the surveillance tape, and you would never get caught if you had just spit in it. But no, you had to do spit and bleach, and now you just lost your job at Dollar General. Good job, Florida man. I'm shocked you're not getting along with your coworkers. Hold my beer.
2: Hold my beer.
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1: For our next Florida story, a 19-year-old Florida man just won a giant $10,000 grand prize for catching 28 Burmese pythons in one night. That's right. There's a contest where snake hunters from 32 different states, Canada, even as far away as Latvia, they come, and from sundown to sunup, whoever catches the most snakes wins. And it was a 19-year-old Florida man that won this time. And 10 grand's, you know, that's a lot of money. Especially at age 19, it really changes the math on a lot of things, you know, like when your daughter grows up, you know, maybe she's interested in like some of those doctors or lawyers, but you really got your fingers crossed. Can you get one of them snake hunters, baby? They make bank. I don't, snake hunters don't make bank where you're from, but you're not from Florida. That's what makes it so special. Hold my beer.
2: Hold my beer.
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1: For our next Florida story, we're going to the Miami area where it's one of these viewer videos that you send into the local news station. And somehow there was a draft of wind that swept up an empty tent, like a camping tent, like a human being's camping tent. And when you're next to the coast, you know, you can get some weird updrafts. And this thing looks like it's about 80, maybe 100 feet in the air. And it's not really moving much. There's a updraft that is kind of holding it into place. And it's sort of like a parachute. It's fully inflated, for lack of a better term. And it's kind of sitting at the same altitude, just sort of hovering. It looks like a UFO. It looks like damn magic. It looks like the flying carpet from Aladdin, except, you know, some white guy's tent from Gander Mountain. Hold my beer.
2: Hold my beer.
3: Hold my beer.
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1: All right, for our next Florida story, we're going to Venice, Florida. Well, hey, man, it's a Saturday night. People are having a good time. People are out on the strip, hanging out at bars, going to nice restaurants, comedy shows, music shows. You know, it's the whole entertainment district. And coming through is a 52-year-old man who crashes into a parked car. Now, people were actually getting out of the car they had just parked. And he gets out of his car because it's no longer operable. And he walks across the street into the nearest bar. Our 52-year-old.

0: Florida hero slams three consecutive shots of whiskey, stumbles back outside to check on his car situation, and the cops are none too thrilled that this is basically a hit and run. And now he's sort of tainted himself with the three shots, which I think is genius, because if he goes and takes three shots real quick and he fails the breathalyzer, can they really prove that he was drunk when he hit the car? He just had three whiskey shots. Maybe that's why. So while it seems like, wow, this guy's really out of control, this may be been a brilliant legal coup and something to keep in mind next time you get into a fender bender. If you've all, because that's the thought, he was already drunk and then he did this to cover his tracks and now they can't prove he was drunk before. This might be brilliant. Someone let me know if that works for you. Hold my beer.
1: Wait.
0: Hold my beer. All right, for our next Florida story, this is weird. This is the general area of Walton County, Florida, where the sheriff's office had a year and a half long investigation. It's one of these great sting operations. A couple things about it. It has a real funny name, Operation Hans Gruber. Hans Gruber, the bad guy. What was he, German or Austrian or something? And Die Hard. But the local news station, they just want it to sound like it's big and cool. And so they use all these big terms, like there was 2,000 grams of marijuana. Well, that's just like, what, 4, maybe 5 pounds? There was 50 grams of crack cocaine. That's like not even 2 ounces. And they found 3,000 grams of cocaine. And look, that's 3 kilos. That's a lot. But why didn't you just say 3 kilos? Because 3,000 is a much bigger, more sensational number. Anyway, they cracked me up. Check it out.
2: In addition to the cocaine found during Operation Hans Gruber, law enforcement seized 4 firearms, 50 grams of crack cocaine, more than 2,000 grams of marijuana, and more than $22,000.
1: Hold my beer.
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6: Leaders in the middle of conflicts go to the White House.
7: I'm Dave Anthony, Fox News. First up in a little over 3 hours, it's Ukraine's president discussing not just the war with Russia. Volodymyr Zelensky plans to show President Trump Russia's been helping Iran target American troops in the U.S. conflict.
8: Ukraine says it struck an Iranian ship in the Caspian Sea that was carrying military cargo, highlighting the growing Russia-Iran partnership and eliciting anger from Iran's foreign minister. Quote, what the freeloader in Kyiv did cannot go unanswered.
7: That's Fox's Jennifer Griffin. And when Zelensky leaves, it's Israeli Prime Minister Benjamin Netanyahu's turn to meet with President Trump.
9: The pair are expected to discuss the war in Iran and the next steps forward in this conflict. We know the New York Post reports that Netanyahu will share intelligence with the president about Pickaxe Mountain next to the Natanz nuclear facility.
7: That's Fox's Trey Yingston, Tel Aviv. For the fourth straight night, there were no U.S. attacks on Iran following 13 straight days of bombing. The president told a rally in Michigan.
10: We're beating the hell out of them, but we'll see how it turns out. Right now, they have very friendly negotiations going on.
7: And oil prices are down again today, about 3%, after spiking back up during the resumed fighting. The price of the gas pump is down a penny this morning. Both Zelensky and Netanyahu will also attend a funeral today for late Senator Lindsey Graham at Washington National Cathedral, where President Trump will speak. Before that, Graham's casket will arrive at the U.S. Capitol this morning for a ceremony. In Seattle, they keep searching for a third possible suspect in Sunday night's shooting at a food festival that sent panicked people running and left 3 people dead, 4 wounded.
11: We now know that at least 2 people exchanged gunfire outside the Seattle Center Armory. One is in custody, and a second has been identified as the 19-year-old deceased man.
7: That's Seattle Mayor Katie Wilson. The accused shooter in custody is 15 years old. 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

0: This is Rob Williams. Tonight, an all-new episode of Drive Through Brew. Unless you're hearing it later as a rerun. Young Jake has just returned to the drive-thru from his first cruise vacation. Let's listen in as he and the manager discuss his adventures.
1: Well, morning, Gilligan. How was the 3-hour tour?
2: Ha ha. It was pretty good. In fact, I actually made a nice bundle of cash.
1: At the casino?
2: No, I lost money there. There was an art auction.
1: The art auction? How did you make money there?
2: It's kind of a long story, but if you're nice, I'll shorten it to a couple hours.
1: Go ahead.
2: So I went there because I heard they were giving out free champagne. Plus, someone told me that a lot of the art was kind of weird.
1: So what happened?
2: So first the auctioneer brought out a junky looking landscape, said he was painted by Bob Ross's former termite inspector, and was sure to go up in value.
1: Suddenly, I'm not sure I want to hear this, but go on. What was the picture of?
2: The guy said it was a scenery, meadow and twilight, surrounded by wind-blown trees. But I thought it looked more like a deserted junkyard with piles of old tiles, you see. So I didn't bid.
1: Wise move.
2: Then he showed a velvet picture of a rhino, a lion, and a zebra playing Wheel of Fortune. And I kind of liked it, but I passed.
1: So how did you make your money?
2: Actually, on one of the ugliest paintings. It was an abstract. And nothing but brown and red squiggly lines on an orange and green background. It kind of looked like a blind chimp could have painted it.
1: I've seen stuff like that.
2: So, being a little drunk, I bought it for $50, thinking I'd use it as a dartboard or maybe give it to my brother as a joke at Christmas.
1: $50, though.
2: But listen, when I was heading back to my cabin with it, a guy who was drunk and real seasick accidentally...
1: Stop there. I know what you're gonna say.
2: And he felt so bad he paid me $100 on the spot.
1: So you doubled your money.
2: More than that. The next day I cleaned it up a little and sold it back to the auction guy for $300. He asked what I'd done to make it so much more appealing, but I didn't tell him.
0: I know, but look, it could happen. Some dude duct taped a banana to a wall and sold it for $6 million. But never mind that. Listen next time when Jake says,
2: I'm getting to like art, Mr. Manager. Do we still got one of those smashed up moon pies that I run over with the forklift?
0: That's next time on Drive Through Brew. Rob Williams still speaking.
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5: Silas, you know the Staten Island Ferry Hawks won this weekend, 8-2. Were you at the game, Silas? I expect you to be at that game.
6: Nah, couldn't make it, but I did want to talk about this Fauci guy.
5: Yes, let me be a host and explain that I just talked about, just revealed this amazing revelation of the people at Fox and other news organizations today about this Fauci guy. And when they went through his diary and how they were able to petition that diary, I don't know, but they got his diary, which was very vast and complicated. And what they found in there was appalling.
7: The press is going wild with me. It is not a hyperbole to say that today I am the most famous and talked about person in the country and one of the most recognizable persons in the world. The situation with my national and international fame is explosive and really unimaginable. The press is still hot and heavy about me. POTUS seems to be enamored of me, even though I am taking the spotlight away from him. Now, Fauci's writing about the press like it's a woman he's making love to. During the lockdowns, Fauci apparently spent hours Googling himself, reading every article, even going into the comments section. Anthony was on Tyra Banks' Instagram page, you know, America's top model. He writes, "Dear Diary, one person said that Tyra was sexy, but that I was even more sexy than she was."
5: Oh, God, yes, he was. Silas, go ahead, please.
6: Yeah, it's tricky to know. I mean, I knew this guy was lying from the time he said.
5: How did you know? How did you know?
6: Not a problem.
5: Yeah, how did you know?
6: First, him and Hillary came out with, "Oh, you don't have to wear a mask. It's not a problem," when they thought Trump was making it a problem. Then they figured out how they could benefit from it, and they said, "Oh, they got to wear a mask." Then two masks. And it was just every other day. Remember him and Cuomo getting on every TV program they could, joking and laughing?
5: Oh, yes. It was quite a team. It was quite a team.
6: Yeah, and I you know, these con people getting away with it, and this E. Jean Carroll, could you imagine somebody accusing you of rape and then you have to pay them? I don't know how the hell this is getting, how they're getting away with this crap, but I guess a Democratic-run city and Tish James threatening an innocent man who had never committed a crime, but she's going to get his property, and I'm going to get his... And it's just from Fauci to Obama on down. It's just a bunch of criminals who all need to be in jail. There's crime, there's organized crime, and then there's politics. It's highly organized crime. That's all it is.
5: Yeah, I prefer...
6: They just keep getting away with it.
5: I prefer organized crime. I prefer Sopranos organized crime, because they don't bother you and me if we don't bother them. They want nothing to do with us. They don't want anything to do with civilians. You have to go to a gangster and want something and ask for a favor or ask for a loan. Otherwise, they want another. Meanwhile, politicians, they will just dump all over all of us all the time. Silas.
6: And Fauci destroyed lives.
5: He destroyed lives. He destroyed my three daughters' academic career, their social life for 5 years, and destroyed thousands of retail businesses, just thousands of retail businesses. This was when is somebody going to be held accountable for this horror show? Thanks, Silas. Thank you for calling. 800-848-9222. Beautiful Mary in Chicagoland. Welcome to the other side of midnight.
8: Oh,
5: hi.
8: Thank you, sweetheart. Okay, well, I didn't buy any of this. After 2 weeks, the first 2 weeks when nobody was dropping in the street, I called, you know what. But at any point, what I'm calling about is I belong to a health spa. 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
8: And ridiculous is too kind of a word for it.
5: The local grocer, he had to close, but Costco, no problem. 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Avi Loeb, scientist extraordinaire, an amazing scientist, and a little out there. Avi Loeb was the first scientist to spot that strange asteroid comet that's not acting the way it's supposed to, that's moving around in our solar system, apparently not pulled by the sun, not pushed out by the gravity of the Earth, not attacked by asteroids. It seems to be piloted, and it's the first object to come into our solar system in our lifetime that we know of that is not from our solar system, that came from outside our solar system. This was identified by Dr. Avi Loeb. Well, now Dr. Avi Loeb, who is a scientist who is both respected and questioned. He's respected by his peers, but they ask a lot of extra questions. He's now head of the UFO initiative. He's in charge of Trump's UFO committee. He's the one who's going to decide what should be released to us and what should not be released to us. Walter Sterling strongly feels, and maybe you feel the same way, that this is all a conspiracy. This is all a lot of crap. Either there's nothing there, and I've always felt that because the day Trump announced that he was going to release the UFO files, that day, a man who was prone to hyperbole did not say, I can't wait to show you all this stuff. I'm going to release it. No other president ever had the guts, whatever. Instead, he said, I'm going to release the UFO files, and I guess it might be of interest to some people. That's how he introduced it. Like, well, that's not like him. And I have discussed it with many of our UFO people, Dave Scott, Ross Coulthart. I've discussed this. I said, well, maybe there is nothing there. Maybe everything that they've released is unidentified flying objects. And they've told the truth. They don't know what the hell these things are. Here, you look at them, see if you can figure it out. Michael on the east side, welcome to the other side of midnight. Do you see how I did that from the east side to the other side of midnight?
9: Oh, just amazing. I wish I could have seen a picture of you doing that. Incredible.
5: It's art.
9: So in any event, I wanted to fill in a blank on Long John Nebel. You had indicated that you wanted to schlep up to Syracuse to hear his recordings.
5: Well, I have schlepped up to Syracuse to hear his recordings. Because that's where I went to school, and I went up there to hear.
10: Oh, you mean you want me to play the plans?
11: Yeah.
10: Oh, I haven't got to that yet. But
11: you haven't got to the plan yet.
10: It would work. Believe me, it would work.
11: Well, how would you know it would work if you don't even know what the plan is?
10: Don't worry. I have it all.
11: All right, I won't worry, sir, and I don't want you to lose any sleep. You're live right here.
10: Oh, hello, John.
11: Yes.
10: Yes, I just want to say one thing. I'll make it quick. I just want to say that you have to be the dumbest person on radio.
11: You're right.
10: You really are. You're slow.
11: You're right.
10: You know how much time you take to introduce somebody?
11: You're right.
10: If you would put them all together.
11: Right. Everything you say is right.
12: And can I ask you a question? If he's so dumb, why are you listening to him?
13: But you see, he's off the air already. He's having a problem.
14: Get off the phone, you creep.
5: The other side of midnight, you and I are talking about the amazing Fauci stuff that was released today. His diary, his journal of fame. Now, mind you, for a guy who says he wanted to be famous, that he was liked, that people were impressed with him, he'd been famous a long time. He was the government's point person about the AIDS crisis. How did that go, President Reagan? Walter Sterling, the other side of midnight from the Red Apple Audio Networks.
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25: 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Top-tier voice talent, Robert Clotworthy. 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
5: We'd love to think about the one that got away. We'd love to think about the woman or the guy who, if I'd just done X, Y, and Z, everything would have been fine. And then we think about the ones who were crazy, the crazy ones, the ones who keep us up at night as opposed to put us to sleep with a sweet dream. And maybe you're at a point in life where it's dating a little later on. We're dating a little later in life. And it's different. It's really different than high school or college or in your 20s. It's a different dynamic. I believe that it is quicker and more efficient, and you don't waste time with people. There's a lot, no time being wasted. Like, you know pretty quick, you let it be known pretty quick. But there have to be some issues. Like, when do you have sexo? Because in college or in high school, you knew when you had sexo, which was as soon as you could get away with it. Now maybe it's a little more thoughtful, a little more purposeful. And then there are other issues. There are social issues. When you've had a life and the person you're going out with has had a life and you both have money, does he always pay or do you offer to go Dutch? How does that work? And the dating apps, does that make any sense for people a little older? I don't think so. I think it's a bad idea. Because when we meet somebody, we like to take a look at the whole package. We like to see everything that's going on. You're not going to learn that in a dating app. And if you're a little older, the people in their 20s, they know what to do with dating apps. They know how to get the pictures right. They know what the language, the fonts, all that stuff. You're going to waste a lot of time. You don't really have a lot of time. You got to get going. The best place to meet somebody is where? Proximity. Whoever you're near. Whoever you get near, that's who you're going to date. And I know that's obvious and stupid, but that is the number one way you fall in love with somebody, is that you're near them. They're around. Yeah, the workforce, but also in social, recreational situations. I don't have to tell you. You know. But it's easy to get discouraged. It's easy to get discouraged because, gee, I haven't met anybody, and everybody's kind of a loser, and I don't really want... But you will meet somebody. Why? Well, because you have a brain, and you're active, and you get out of the house, unless you're an introvert. But I'd like to know what the challenges you've had, the challenge you've had today versus when you were in your 20s, versus when you were in high school or college. How is it different dating today? 800-848-9222, 800-848-9222. It's much more complicated, and it's much simpler. It's simpler because you're not going to waste time. You can quickly size somebody up much faster than you could when you were 18. Entirely different dynamic. You got to factor in. Do you have kids? How does that work? I used to fantasize. No, I didn't mean the word fantasize. Yeah, I used to fantasize about if my wife was dead and I actually dated, would I tell my kids? And the answer is no. I think that screws them up big time. Unless you know, you lost your wife when you were really young, or you lost your husband when you were really young, and it was sort of expected that you might date, and your kids would sort of understand it. But the odds are the kid isn't going to like it. It will confuse them. It will confuse them to see you romantically involved with someone besides their mother or father. It's going to be different. It's going to be weird. And no, if my wife died and I dated, my kids wouldn't know. I'd keep that from them at all costs. And they'd go, oh, Daddy, aren't you going to go out with somebody? You really should. After my wife is dead, like 10 years, they would say, gee, Daddy, why don't you go on a date? But they'd wait a good solid 10 years before their mother's death was recognized. I don't mean to be morbid here, but I'm trying to think of the practicalities of dating a little after 30, a little after dinner. When do you have sex? Who pays? Do you tell the kids? I would guess those are the big issues. Did I miss one? Who drives? When do you have sex? Who pays? Do you tell the kids? Those are the big issues. 800-848-9222, 800-848-9222. Or did I miss something? Also, where is this thing? Da, da, da, da, da, da. Okay. I'm looking at my notes because I have a lot to share with you, and I want to talk about everything. I don't want to miss anything. We got to the most evil car. We did do this. My favorite conspiracy theory is, let me get to my favorite conspiracy theory. Hold on a second here. You know, I had it all queued up. I was going to share it with you. And then, oh my gosh, look at that. You and I are on the air in Chicagoland at WGN.
0: 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Call 800-848-9222 now.
5: They, and you know who they are, erased an entire empire from your history books. And the proof is hiding in plain sight. There was an advanced civilization that you and I have talked to Michelle Gibson about and others. It was amazing. A reset happened. The maps of this incredible civilization, this advanced civilization, they were redrawn. New forests were planted over the ruins, and the people alive today were handed a version of history that begins after the wipeout of the history of this entire country. An entire civilization was wiped out, disappeared. You were never told what came before. Now, there are symbols that give it away. Dragons, double-headed eagles, you've seen these. Specific geometric patterns. They appear on the official seals and flags of cities across Europe and Asia. They appear on them right now. Well, these symbols predate the cities themselves. Cities in Europe, countries in Europe, have symbols, logos, and those symbols predate the cities themselves. Nobody explains where they came from. They're just called traditional. In 1771, Encyclopedia Britannica listed Tartaria as the largest country on Earth, bigger than Russia and China combined. Hundreds of maps from the 1500s to the 1800s marked it clearly. Then, in under a century, every single map erased it. No war, no explanation, just gone. St. Petersburg, Vienna, Paris, Chicago all had perfect domes and stone arches that modern engineers struggle to replicate today. But there were no construction photos, no labor records, no drawings of them being built. They just appeared. Now, scientists tested trees across Russia, Canada, Northern

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2: That is the story of Tartaria. Larger than China, larger than Russia combined, with advanced technology, like what? Ether. They were able to capture the ether from the air and transfer it into heat and energy. They had airships, light bulbs. They had electricity. That's what had to be hidden. Why? Well, because if you owned oil wells and you were just figuring out what oil could do, and you realized that this could be the source of power and electricity and heat, you didn't want people to know about free electricity and free ether. And you and I will talk to Michelle Gibson later this week, who's an expert on all such things. 800-848-9222 with Walter Sterling. You and I are talking about dating.
3: I think camping is stupid. I'll say it. I'm not afraid to have an opinion, right? It's so dumb, camping, because you go outside and then you do all this work to make it feel like you're still kind of inside. You could just stay home and let a couple squirrels in. Your friends come over like, why is there dirt on the floor? Oh, we're camping. Yeah.
2: And one of the consistent...
3: Getting in touch with nature.
2: One of the consistent conspiracies that we have heard all our lives is no matter what archaeologists dig up, no matter what scientists dig up out of the ground, what the drawings are, the writings are, the symbols are, no matter what it is, we're told that was spirituality. That was them with their gods, respecting their gods, making stories about their gods. All myth, all myth, all myth. Well, the Sumerians, the first civilization, they didn't seem all that spiritual. They seemed pretty damn practical.
4: In 1853, a British archaeologist named Hormuzd Rassam was excavating the ruins of the ancient Assyrian city of Nineveh when his crew pulled something out of the ground that nobody knew what to do with. It was a clay tablet, roughly the size of a man's hand, baked hard over 3,000 years, covered on both faces with dense cuneiform script, pressed so carefully into the clay that even after millennia underground, almost every character survived intact. Rassam had it cataloged, boxed, and shipped to the British Museum with hundreds of others from the same dig. For 20 years, it sat in storage. When a British Assyriologist named George Smith finally translated the batch in the early 1870s, most of the tablets turned out to be administrative records. Grain tallies, property transfers, royal decrees, standard palace archive material. But one tablet was not administrative. Smith set it aside. He labeled it in his notes as anomalous, not because the Sumerian was unusual, but because of what the Sumerian said. He shared the translation with exactly three colleagues at the British Museum. None of them published it. One of them, according to a letter preserved in the museum's private archive, told Smith in writing that publishing the translation would be professionally imprudent. The tablet was recatalogued. Its new classification buried it in a subcategory used for mythological fragments, the kind of material that gets acknowledged in footnotes and never examined closely. It remained in that subcategory until 1994, when a German philologist named Dr. Anke Brenner requested access as part of a broader study on Sumerian cosmological texts. She was granted limited access, supervised, 2 sessions, 3 hours each, no photography. She published a partial translation the following year in an academic journal. It caused no immediate reaction. The journal was low circulation. The translation covered only the first third of the tablet. The rest has never been officially published. What Brenner translated and what Smith translated 100 years before her describes something the ancient Sumerians apparently believed with complete seriousness. Not as myth, not as metaphor. The language throughout the tablet is administrative in character, the same register used in legal documents and astronomical records. It reads like a species report, and what it reports is this. There is a class of being in the Sumerian

0: cosmological framework that exists for one specific purpose. It does not build, it does not govern, it does not teach or observe or count the population the way other Sumerian beings are described as doing. It hunts. The Sumerians called it the Gala, and the tablet Smith found in 1853 is not primarily concerned with what the Gala is. It is primarily concerned with how the Gala operates, the method, the selection process, the sequence, step by step, in a document that reads like a field manual, written by someone who had either witnessed the process directly or received a detailed account from someone who had.
1: The Sumerians cataloged in great detail what human beings were here for and how we got here. The Sumerians say that in the Anunnaki, their gods, the ones who brought us here, created human beings, but it took them seven times to get it right. The first time the Anunnaki made human beings, we just fought a lot. We ate, we mined the gold, and we argued a lot. But more significantly, we did not reproduce. Therefore, they kept having to make us out of the blood of gods and mud. That's what the Sumerian texts say. The next to the last evolution of humans, we reproduced, but we did not have free will. We were healthy, strong, reproduced, normal lifespan, but we did not have free will. It was determined that free will was necessary in order for us to work. And the way we were motivated to actually work and stay in line is the Anunnaki created religion. They created religion. They created gods and myth in order for human beings to understand that what they needed to do was behave, and yet they had free will to not behave. They also say, and this is amazing, that rivers, canals, forests, deserts were also created by humans 100,000 years ago. Much of what you and I look at, much of the landscape was not here, according to the Sumerian cuneiform texts. And what you and I look at today was all landscaped, engineered. It was as though there was a, you know, the planet was here, but not much else was going on. And the Anunnaki and the Sumerians had the humans do all of this work. But the thing about it is, in the Sumerian cuneiform tablets, it is all said matter-of-factly. It is not said with the flowery language of, like, the Bible. This is what happened. It's cataloged. Here's what we did. Here's when it happened. Here's who did it. How many ages of man there were. All of that. Matter-of-factly, not mythologically. That's what's so amazing about the Sumerian text. That's what's so amazing about the Sumerians and what they did for us. Walter Sterling, I got a phone number. It's 800-848-9222. You and I are live on the radio. Congratulations. It's the great shift. This is the time of day when we get to be who we were meant to be. Because during the day, what do we have to do? We have to be for other people. Whatever we're doing, we had to be for other people. The way we dress, talk, the work we do, how fast we work, for other people. And we get to talk about our favorite television, our best television. At the moment, our best television is Love Island.
2: Love Island finalists split after she held hands with reality show rival at NTAs. Yasmin Pettit and Jamie Rhodes have split up just weeks after leaving the villa. The pair attended the National Television Awards at London's O2 Arena together on Wednesday, but Yasmin gave Jamie the slip and was seen holding hands with the Traitors star Freddie Fraser. Now The Sun can reveal the couple have called it quits. We exclusively revealed how Yasmin was cozying up to Freddie and even whispered in his ear to escape prying eyes. She told him, "We need to go somewhere private. No one can see." Jamie, meanwhile, can be heard telling pals she had f***ed off, appearing to admit that they were on the rocks.
1: You and I viewed Taylor Swift's wedding suspiciously. She had, 1,000 people there, many of whom had never met her, people who did not know her, A-listers who came because they were invited, but They didn't know her at all. They didn't know him at all. They just showed up because it was Taylor Swift and they were invited. What if there was something much bigger? What if there was a conspiracy there? What if it was an Illuminati wedding?
3: Was Taylor Swift's wedding an Illuminati ritual? It's the latest celebrity event to get pulled into one of the internet's oldest conspiracy theories, and it's not hard to see why. It certainly didn't seem like a typical wedding by any stretch of the imagination. The wedding had over 1,000 guests, many of them millionaires, billionaires, and celebrities, with Adam Sandler officiating. One guest told the Mirror US they didn't even know Taylor or Travis, and that it felt like a, quote, corporate charity event. Meanwhile, non-celebrities were reportedly buying and selling trash collected outside of the wedding. Was this an Illuminati humiliation ritual or just a humiliating indictment of celebrity culture? Adding to the speculation, TMZ reported heavy security and unusual activity at Taylor's Rhode Island mansion days before the Madison Square Garden wedding. A video they obtained showed several people on a balcony, three wearing black robes and one wearing white. TMZ said it didn't know whether it was a wedding or something else. Even Dolly Parton was accused of using an Illuminati hand signal in a thank you video to Taylor and Travis for donating to her charity as part of their wedding celebration.
4: So, hey, when you have your firstborn, can I have it?
3: And online, some pointed to the reported death of Taylor Swift's former teacher and close friend on the day of the wedding, recalling a common claim in Illuminati lore that certain successes require the sacrifice of someone close to the celebrity. The idea that the Illuminati perform secret rituals actually predates the internet by centuries. The Illuminati was a real group founded in Bavaria in 1776 and outlawed shortly thereafter. But many believe it still lives on today and was responsible for the French Revolution, the creation of the United States, the assassination of Lincoln, and more. In its modern form, it claims that powerful elites like billionaires, politicians, and celebrities use highly publicized events as rituals to maintain power and control over society. Many versions of this theory claim that when millions of people watch the same event and share a collective emotional experience, that collective attention has power that can be harnessed and used. Believers argue that certain symbols like the all-seeing eye, pyramids, certain colors, and hand gestures like the one Dolly Parton was accused of making are either messages to insiders or subconscious cues for the public. Either way, you don't need to believe celebrities are performing occult rituals to recognize that media events like these help the elites. Hollywood has always played a role in normalizing the ideas that benefit the people and industries financing it.
1: What do you give that wedding? How long do you figure that's going to last? Because she's got to be a pain in the butt to live with. Here's a woman who achieved enormous stuff, right? Enormous stuff. But she's very much used to getting her way. And there's a man who's an NFL star. And in our culture, he's used to very much getting his way. The two of them are used to getting their way. And neither of them needs the other. Usually in a marriage, either emotionally or financially, somebody needs the other. And on a bad day, that's what balances it out, and they don't leave. There's every reason, every freedom, every possibility that Travis or Taylor could leave. No problem. Each of them has their own homes. Each of them has their own mansions. Each of them has their own set of friends. They could leave at any time. Nothing would happen to their lives. What's going to keep them together? Now, worse than that, he's from Cleveland Heights, which is not Cleveland. It's sort of the Scarsdale of Cleveland. He's from Cleveland Heights. And therefore, they bought a mansion, an estate in Hunting Valley, the fancier part of the Cleveland suburbs. But again, it's silly because Cleveland's not a real city anymore. It hasn't been in 40, 50 years. Yeah, there's the Rock and Roll Hall of Fame, and then there's nothing else. You could drive on the biggest street, the biggest boulevard in Cleveland, Euclid Avenue at noon, and see nobody. And the downtown's not run down. The facades are beautiful, storefronts are beautiful, nobody's there. The entire population that calls itself Cleveland lives in the suburbs, Cleveland Heights, Chagrin Falls, Hunting Valley. So they buy an estate deep in the woods, and they'll go there so that they can see his family, not her family, his family. And then she has the estate on Rhode Island. She just sold the one in L.A. and in Nashville, or just sold that. I don't know. But they don't need each other at all, except as a date. And at some point, you get a little weary of dating somebody you marry, and then you've got to be married. You think they're going to have long chats about how to spend their money? I think they're going to have long chats about how to not bounce checks? There's nothing for them to have long chats about except doing it. How long will that marriage last? In my opinion, that marriage is going to last till 18 months after the kid is born. 18 months till they're going to have a kid. Tom in New Jersey, welcome to the other side of midnight. Hi, Tom.
5: Hey, good morning. You were just talking about how many tries it took it to get it right.
1: 7.
5: Okay. So why is it so wrong now? That's the big question.
1: Why is what so wrong?
5: Everything. The way people treat each other, the way we screw each other, all of that kind of jazz.
1: It took them 7 tries to create the human race to be used as slaves to mine gold.
5: Yeah.
1: That seems less appealing than anything we're doing right now, Tom. Thanks for the call. 800-848-9222. Tom will call back again tomorrow. If you're a Tom fan, he's a chronic. He'll be with you tomorrow. I'm Walter Sterling. Oh, my God, look at this. It's a live radio show. Your morning men are coming in right now. Your morning hosts are coming in right now. And you know what they're going to talk about? If it's... they're going to talk about that Fauci thing. I'll figure out what else they're going to talk about. Let's see if I'm right. 800-848-9222, Red Apple Audio Networks.
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6: The Other Side of Midnight with Walter Sterling.
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15: Kirtan Patel, middle initial S as in Sam, or Strip, yeah. 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A pharmacy is located in Jersey City, New Jersey, right across from Manhattan. And apparently, he figured out a loophole in insurance. And yeah, he took in hundreds of thousands of dollars of ill-gotten insurance gains. He got pinched for it. He told his friends that he had, quote unquote, found free money, and so he went on a partying, going to gentlemen's clubs over and over and over again, living like it was his last day on earth. In many ways, that is something we all should do, right? Live like it's our last day on earth. Here's the problem. Fraud is bad, and White House and federal government, they're all over fraud and fraudsters. Insurance fraud is a huge, huge deal. Curtin, though, he's going to leave a bunch of, a single mothers in his wake of disappointment, where he was showing up, giving them big tips, hanging out in the champagne room, telling corny jokes, getting big laughs, because you don't have to be funny when you go to a gentleman's club. All you have to do is have a thick roll in your pants. You got that in your pants, you're a big winner. Don't blame the dancers. Don't blame the gentlemen's clubs. Not their fault. These businesses are there to provide joy. Joy! And doggone it, this fellow did. And he gave joy, lots of joy, to the ladies in the club. From the champagne room, with a lady named Joy, I'm Velo Hool. Strippers on the Loose, Walter Sterling, The Other Side of Midnight, Red Apple Audio Network.
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1: The Other Side of Midnight, Frankie. Hi. Hello, Frankie. Hello,
12: morning,
1: Frankie.
12: Wolf.
1: Hey, hi.
12: Good morning, Walter.
1: Good morning.
12: How are you?
1: Good morning.
12: All right. Look, I'm not going to be as eloquent as this other guy was the other night in regards to the conspiracy theories about the World Trade Center, and it was a controlled demolition. I worked there, okay? I was a part of the rescue effort. I lost my bladder because of this. There was no controlled demolition. These two planes flew into the building, fully loaded with fuel, and pierced the building. The building was cooking inside. This pancake effect that took place when the buildings collapsed pulverized everything. They said, oh, you didn't see anything. It was crushed. Everything was crushed. I feel sorry for the people who lost someone down there. Some people will never find anything remaining of their relatives. They were incinerated. That tremendous amount of heat is what caused these trusses inside the building to bend and to make the floors collapse. I thank you for letting me set the record straight a little bit, but that overeducated idiot was pretty eloquent the way he spoke.
1: It's not
12: about these controlled controlled explosions. This is silly. This is silly talk. Anyway, thank you.
1: I'm sorry you lost your bladder, and I appreciate what you did. I lost two of my talk to everyday friends, including a New York City Fire Department Captain Patrick Brown. So thank you very much for the call. 800-848-9222 with Walter Sterling. Let me click this. Ah, Ivan, welcome to The Other Side of Midnight. Hi.
16: To that I say, what about Building 7?
1: Well, the builder will admit he pulled that. There's video of him saying, pull it.
16: 5 minutes before it went down.
1: Exactly. He knew what he was doing. That was done. That's not a secret.
16: And there was a news report, live news report. The building's in the background. The announcers are saying, well, Building 7 has just collapsed. There it was, live.
1: Yeah, that was different. That was all wacky.
16: Anyway.
1: Yes, sir.
16: I'm sorry, I interrupted you.
1: No, go ahead.
16: On Fauci, here's the most important thing to remember.
1: That he's a crook?
16: No, this is much more important.
1: Okay, go ahead.
16: He claimed to be a star shortstop on one of the vaunted New York City high schools from the 50s. I forget which one.
1: Yes.
16: DeWitt Clinton, whatever the hell it was.
1: Right.
16: So he gets invited, I believe it's to Yankee Stadium at the height of his popularity and his career, to throw out the first pitch, 60 feet, right?
1: Right.
16: He comes up with a sideways dirt ball. In other words, every now and then somebody comes up there, throws like a girl, and it bounces four times to the plate. This guy, his ball bounced five times to first base, what we call a sideways dirt ball back in Brooklyn. And he never took any slack for it. Nobody laughed at him. Nobody remembers it. But I'm sure you can find it on one of the sites.
1: Yes, I bet you're right. I thank you very much for the call. Walter Sterling, this was an exciting show. We learned a great deal. Now I have an important announcement. After much pressure, pain, and suffering, finally, they put my podcast, my video podcast, on the 77 WABC YouTube channel. What? Yes? You can't believe what's gone into this? The suffering, the pain and suffering of the digital department at WABC Radio. But you can see my podcast. I put up the first one moments ago, within the past few days. The first one has gone up. There are two more waiting to go up. They've got to install a green screen. There are massive amounts of technicians working on it. Big production people. This is quite an effort. My first podcasts have now gone up. How long have I been here? 10 weeks at least? It's all right. At least they're aware of it. At least they're aware. But I'd like you to see it. You go to YouTube and search 77WABC. YouTube 77WABC. And then search Sterling. And then way down there, beyond Anthony Cumia and, you know, Anthony Cumia and Anthony Cumia, way down there, and you'll see it. And I don't know why they kept bugging me about getting a green screen. I'm looking at some of these other ones, and I think I had a better background, but I don't want to be competitive about this. The greatest gift that you and I can receive is a request for help.

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1: Two world leaders discussing two American adversaries. I'm Dave Anthony, Fox News. That's what'll happen this morning at the White House, where Ukraine's President Volodymyr Zelensky will go first and not just talk about the war with Russia. Fox's Jennifer Griffin reports.
2: Zelensky says he will share evidence with President Trump. Russia is providing Iran satellite imagery of U.S. bases in the Middle East, helping Iran target U.S. troops.
1: And that Iran conflict will also be a big topic when Israel's Prime Minister Benjamin Netanyahu sits down with the president after a fourth straight night without bombing following 13 days of U.S. attacks. Fox's Trey Yinks monitoring from Tel Aviv.
3: Reports indicate Oman presented a proposal to Iran that would open the Strait of Hormuz. From July 24th to the 26th, 29 vessels passed through this critical waterway, according to international shipping data. President Trump indicated you can't bribe Iran to keep the strait open.
4: No, you can't bribe them. You got to beat them, and we're beating the hell out of them, but we'll see how it turns out.
1: Well, that was the president at a rally in Michigan. Later today, he'll speak at Lindsey Graham's funeral.
5: The casket carrying the late Senator Lindsey Graham will be brought into the Capitol Rotunda for a ceremony. This morning, congressional leaders are expected to speak. And while this event is closed to the public, it will be live streamed. He will then be taken to the National Cathedral for a ceremony there at 2 o'clock.
1: That's Fox's Jessica Rosenthal. Zelensky and Netanyahu will attend that service. And later this evening, Zelensky will meet with senators to discuss Ukraine's battle against Russia. And Fox's Chad Pergram reports from the Capitol.
6: To honor Graham, the Senate will take a test vote tonight on a Russia sanctions bill. Graham secured a deal on sanctions just before he died.
7: We've got Russia down, and we're choking.
1: That is Republican Senator John Kennedy. Now, last night, senators gave preliminary approval for Jay Clayton to be the next director of national intelligence. That will set up a final confirmation vote for the Trump nominee later this week. 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
1: Who is that? You want to win a kazoo? I know that in the past they gave away $1,000 for answering 10 really way too easy questions. 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
1: I'll give you a kazoo. And then you and I can play together. Now, beep, beep, it has been suggested wisely that we give away kazoos as prizes, but they have to be logoed. It should say The Other Side of Midnight. It should maybe mention my name. But if it just says The Other Side of Midnight, then when I, quote, leave, they can continue to use them with the follow-up host. I'm just being practical in Radio Land.
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1: Who is that? 800-848-9222. 800-848-9222. Now, Wyatt Sharp claims to be a Canadian. Are you worried about the... what are you worried about? It's a big rainstorm, Wyatt. Is that what I've been told?
2: Yeah, it's raining, which I got to say is very much needed because we've been having, in Ontario, where I'm from, some pretty terrible wildfires, as I'm sure you in New York are familiar with over the course of the past few weeks.
1: Are you scared?
2: Of the rain?
1: Yeah.
2: Not particularly. I think it's pretty welcomed.
1: Are you worried that it's going to knock out our signal? Is that your excuse for bailing on the call?
2: I have to say that, combined with the fact that I live on a farm, and usually when I talk to you, this might be more information than the average person cares about, but usually I have to go outside, out front of my house to talk to you because my bedroom doesn't get good cell service because I live on a farm. But because of the rain, I can't do that. So you're getting me from my bedroom tonight, and hopefully it will suffice.
1: Wyatt Sharp is a journalist. He's a rising senior in high school. And he just reported that in order to be on the other side of midnight, he often has to go outside to be in the driveway. But I will confess to you that when Chad Lopez, the president of Red Apple Media, calls me, I have to go outside to make sure that that call doesn't drop. The best reception I have, tragically, is in my car. And I'll sit in the driveway.
2: Isn't it crazy? We're in 2026 and we don't have a good cell service.
1: Every cell phone call ends with, hello, hello.
2: I got to say, it's my biggest pet peeve. If no one is on the other line saying hello, hello, hello, is not going to get you anywhere. It drives me crazy.
1: Yes. I thought landlines were fine. And my curse is we rent. I'm in show business, so we rent. Plan on that for your future, Wyatt. And so we rent, but the house we are rented now is state-of-the-art landline. There is a phone jack in every room. It's beautiful. And there are those built-in Bell system ringtones all through the house. And the from-the-door intercom, permanent intercom setup through the Bell system. It's beautiful. It's like a magazine ad for Bell system phones. And it's and they won't turn them on.
2: Maybe I got to go to my parents and say, what we need is a landline. I need it to join Walter Sterling every week. And I think that would convince them, I got to say.
1: But I bet you can't get one. What happened is...
2: You know, believe it or not, actually, a number of people in Canada still use them.
1: If I had them, they wouldn't turn it off. But if I move, they're not going to turn them on in the next house. Does not happen.
2: Right.
1: And I actually got, I'm such a jerk, I got in touch with the CEO of AT&T's office. I got in touch with his office and said, look, turn these on. You could do it. It's one keystroke. You could get these turned on, and they won't do it.
2: I know. It's crazy. We need to do it, or at least get better cell service. We're talking about going to Mars, and we can't even get good cell service on our own planet. It's absurd.
1: It's true, Wyatt. Now, Wyatt Sharp, journalist, rising senior in high school. What do you have to report? What's the deal with the fires?
2: So they're slowing down in Ontario, which is where I'm speaking to you from. And I do have to say, the wildfires in the province of Ontario have not, generally speaking, been as horrible in previous years as they have been this year and last year. Usually speaking, generally speaking, Ontario has been spared. Where it's been really bad and where we're starting to see it pick up in Canada is in British Columbia, which is on the west coast, just above Washington and Oregon. And we're starting to see that in British Columbia, they're getting quite bad. And so, you know, obviously they have been pretty detrimental in terms of the smoke and what have you for people there. But what we're starting to see is that the smoke is getting worse in British Columbia. The fires are moving much faster. There's been about 4 million hectares that have been burned this wildfire season. And again, what we're hearing from a lot of the officials in British Columbia specifically is kind of warnings that a lot of the difficult firefighting conditions that obviously firefighters have been having to endure over the course of the past couple of weeks are expected to only continue. And, you know, they're going to have to fight that in the kind of, degraded air quality. And so I think, you know, all in all right now, what we're seeing is a province like British Columbia, you know, that is frankly Canada's wildfire primary hotspot, if you will. They have fires in an area called Clinton, and that's merged into a pretty big complex that has, you know, made it so that planned evacuations and such have to happen for about a 70, you know, mile house and keeping dozens of communities under evacuation orders and alerts and such. So luckily, again, where I'm speaking to you from in Ontario, that is not the case. British Columbia cannot say the same because British Columbia has much more unpredictable weather than we do here in Ontario.
1: How close is it to where you live?
2: British Columbia is quite far. British Columbia is about a five-hour flight. It would be the equivalent of going from, say, New York City to Washington State.
1: And can you smell the fires?
2: I would say the smoke that we could smell, we don't smell anything anymore. The smoke that we could smell was a result of our own fires, which are in northern Ontario, which is a very long drive just because there's so few roads as you get that far north in Ontario. But it's a very short plane ride, a couple of hours. And so we were getting a lot of the smoke from there and even more locally, right? Like you could drive 3-4 hours from where I am in Toronto and you would be, in, you know, a wildfire hotspot, if you will. So it's definitely becoming pretty widespread as we've talked about before. And usually in Canada, they start to die down, as obviously summer goes away, which in Canada usually is about mid-August.
1: Wyatt Sharp, known Canadian journalist, giving us updates on the Canadian wildfires, which have blanketed North America, the United States of America, stinks, burns our eyes, smells terrible. We believe this is a wood and chemical fire. This is treated trees, trees that have been treated with a chemical for decades, and it's burning like a chemical fire. It smells like a chemical fire. And other Canadians say it's a chemical fire. How do you feel about that, Wyatt?
2: I mean, we've talked about this before. I think in order for the chemical fire to be the case, generally speaking, the sentiment that we're hearing from officials in Canada anyways is that they would be coming from some type of chemical facility. And just because of how vast the concentration of these fires, you know, are, that's what's leading people to say that they are wood fires. Also, you know, a large portion of them are caused by lightning and other things. So I'm not necessarily convinced on that, but I definitely have heard the theories.
1: Whoa,
2: and as we've
1: whoa,
2: talked
1: whoa,
2: about
1: whoa.
2: Before,
1: you're not
2: they're
1: convinced.
2: Pretty valid.
1: All right, Wyatt, then if you're not convinced, then what I want you to do tomorrow is make calls. I want you to be a journalist and make calls. The beauty of this request on my part is that this is hardware. This is a real issue. These are chemicals. These are the word I was looking for is tangibles. These are tangibles. It isn't a theory. It isn't ideas. You can find out if there are chemicals on those trees that would accelerate a fire. It's a fact or not.
2: Right. I mean, I just think right now in terms of, you know, most of the investigations and, you know, what I've kind of done so far is that a lot of the understood causes that are coming from this are from things like lightning or human activity or drought or high temperatures or strong winds or like those types of things.
1: My point is both can be true.
2: Right. I mean, I think right now it really kind of depends on, like, for example, if we were to look at the color of the smoke, right? Like,
1: it's a chemical.
2: Burning, for example, it's the trees chemical. Or the buildings.
1: It's
2: or the
1: chemicals. All right, now listen, the other thing I have to ask you is, no, I don't have anything else to ask you. What did you want to talk to us about? What did you have to report, Chief?
2: I have some headlines for you that relate to Gen Z and kind of what they're doing. Usually, I got to say, the sentiment from most people is that Gen Z are in bad habits and, you know, they're underage drinking and stuff like that. I have to say that's not necessarily the case with my friends, although maybe my friend group is a little bit atypical. But a headline from CNN Travel talked about how there's less booze and more moves was the headline. And it talked about the United Kingdom's new Gen Z social scene and how they're seeing a strong decline in the amount of Gen Z people who are using pubs and going to pubs on a regular basis. And they quoted a study from the British Beer and Pub Association, which is a body that represents all of the pubs in the United Kingdom. And they said that between January and February of this year across England, nearly 200 pubs had closed down, which averaged out to nearly two pubs per day. And since the year 2000, there's been a quarter of pubs in the United Kingdom that have closed. And they all are kind of linking this back to the Gen Z kind of habits, if you will, to engage and participate in more, you know, sober activities, for, you know, lack of a better word. The other headline I have is based out of Canada from our main newspaper called the Toronto Star. And that is that Gen Z workers are hot from jobs in record numbers, because a lot of industries right now don't have great job security. A lot of young people are getting degrees for jobs that frankly don't pay very high, and so they're always looking for their next task. And so, you know, that obviously has a lot of impact on their work-life balance and on, you know, mental and physical health as well. And so they're not really waiting around, if you will, for employers to fire them. They're going and realizing if a job isn't right for them, trying to look for a new one.
1: Exactly. 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
4: Lady Gaga's album Mayhem has been a historic record breaker for her. The album debuted at number one on Billboard, giving Gaga her biggest streamer yet. She said she almost made it to a solely electro grunge album, but
5: not at all what Mayhem is all about.
4: Gaga fans, known as the Little Monsters, want to know what's next. While Gaga hasn't said, insiders leak she's working on something potentially much softer with an early 2027 release date.
3: This is the Red Apple Entertainment Report. This is Moving America. Here's Jake Novak.
6: You heard about the Supreme Court overturning lots of the Trump tariffs, and that means some of the big U.S. automakers are in line for some nice tariff rebates. But hey, what about the customers? That's what California resident Jason Bullock was thinking when he filed a lawsuit demanding Ford refund some of the tariff-inflated price of the Mexican-made Mustang Mach-E he bought earlier this year. Ford says it's looking into the case, but this thing has class action written all over it. With Moving America, I'm Jake Novak.
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13: Hi, I'm retired detective Vic Ferrari. And on tonight's episode of Confessions of a Retired Detective, cops encounter a gun-wielding madman who refused to drop his weapon after taking out a couple of family members inside his house. What happens next? Coming up in moments with Walter Sterling on the other side of midnight.
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1: All right, there's Wyatt Sharp, a Canadian. And we were just discussing the drinking habits of his high school peers. What I've seen in the past year is many articles about how there's an enormous decline in drinking by Generation Z, by Gen Z, an enormous decline in alcohol. Is that what your experience? Is this what you're telling me about?
2: Yeah, I think that's definitely what I'm getting at. But I think the underlying reason for this is not necessarily that young people aren't interested in alcohol so much as they're not going. And it kind of connects to, you know, the pub story and even the work story as well. Like both of them connect to each other. And that is that young people aren't really getting out there for face-to-face interaction and physical interaction as much. And so when you don't go out with friends, you know, that's usually the standard environment that people consume alcohol. And so if a young person, you know, isn't putting themselves in that type of an environment, it really doesn't come as a surprise that the amount of, say, pubs, you know, are in decline and the amount of young people consuming alcohol is also in decline.
1: The it's really interesting, but I'm trying to think if I agree with why you think it's on the decline. Just because you don't need to go out to get drunk. Could it have to do with COVID?
2: I think so. I think I take your point for those who are older, but I think for younger people, the idea of alcohol for a young person isn't, oh my goodness, it tastes good, this is why I want it. The idea of alcohol for a young person is it's this social expectation that when I'm out with my friends, I'm going to drink alcohol. And so when they're at home by themselves, they feel no need to do it. I mean, I can, you know, tell you that anybody I know who is, I mean, the legal age in Canada is 19, so those 19, 20, 21, et cetera, they're not drinking when they're home by themselves. They're drinking when they're out with their friends. And so if you have a young person who doesn't go out with their friends, doesn't have a lot of social interaction, there's no need to kind of fulfill that social norm or that social expectation, if you will.
1: You're right. I'm just thinking that everybody I know must not be a social drinker. I appreciate that update. I'm going to give you a challenge. Why don't you go through the names of four or five of the big people that you've booked on your show? There's a reason I'm asking.
2: That I have coming up or that I've already booked?
1: Either way, buddy.
2: In the past, I've had Justin Trudeau, the former Prime Minister of Canada. I've had Robert F. Kennedy Jr., who ran for president and is now the Health and Human Services Secretary. Coming up next week, I have Jillian Michaels coming on, who formerly was on the show The Biggest Loser and now right. is a health and wellness expert.
1: Right.
2: And a number of other people. I had Finland's president on my show about maybe 2 years ago. His name's Alexander Stubb.
1: Well, those are big gets, and you should be really proud of that, Wyatt Sharp. I have a challenge for you.
2: Yes, sir.
1: This will be a test. I have 6 weeks tried to book somebody, and it would make me really happy if you could book this person. I'm sure it's achievable, and when I tell you, you're going to laugh because you're going to go, how did you have trouble not booking her? Her name is Christina Mariani, M-A-R-I-A-N-I, Christina Mariani. Christina is you ready for this? I don't know if you can reach her. She's a stand-up comic.
2: All right.
1: She's a stand-up comic with management and an agent, and I can't get an answer from them. And what I want Christina to do.
2: I bet I can help you out.
1: Of course you can. So I'm not going to say any more. Wyatt Sharp, when you book her, you call in, let us know. I'll put you on there immediately. We'll give you massive amounts of credit. I will have horns blowing. And I think this is, she is the funniest stand-up comic working today. I can't believe how funny she is. Christina,
2: is she in New York?
1: I have no idea where she is. I don't know.
2: All right. Well, I don't know.
1: All I know is that her YouTube videos are hysterical. And then I'll see her on, like, videos from one or two loser morning zoos in Texas or something. I'm like, why the hell can't I book her? So there's your goal, Wyatt Sharp. Please tell us the name of your YouTube channel and drive us to it.
2: It is The Sharp Exchange, available on YouTube, and I won't say anything else beyond the fact that I have a big interview that will be airing tomorrow night, if your listeners would like to tune in.
1: What time does it drop?
2: It'll drop around 5 p.m.
1: 5 p.m. The Sharp what?
2: Exchange.
1: The Sharp Exchange. I know who the get is. It's a big deal. I urge you, Midnight Misfit, to listen to Wyatt Sharp's Sharp Exchange on YouTube. It's going to make news. Thank you, sir. Thank you for being on the other side of midnight, and thank you for taking your homework assignment. It's 30 minutes past the hour. 30 minutes past the hour. The other side of midnight. Oh, my gosh, you're kidding. We're on WGN in Chicago.
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1: Very nice, Matt. Jeff in Jersey City, welcome to the other side of midnight.
17: Thank you. Hello, Walter. Nice. I called to, it feels like a layup. In other words, an automatic easy, but I could be wrong, but I'm going to take a shot at your question.
1: Wait. Let's set what? It up. Let's do it like okay. Big boy radio. I asked you to tell us who this is.
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1: He used to say, I didn't say it was the best all-night show on American radio. I just said it was the biggest. And I don't say it's the best. I just say it's the biggest. Will you hold on, please, and let Pete get your private information, and we will happily send you a kazoo. 800-848-9222. Thanks, Jeff. 800-848-9222. And Charlie would have stayed doing all nights at WABC Music Radio until it switched to its God-given mission of being a talk radio station, except that he went to the program director, a pleasant man, and said, listen, this is hard on my family. Charlie had seven kids. He said, it's hard on my family. It's the shift is too long. It's 6 days a week. I can't do this. You got to shorten the shift or make it 5 days a week. And they wouldn't. And I'm like, what? And they should have for a number of reasons. First of all, he'd done it a long time. But the other reason that they should have done it is he was when there was a strike, when the disc jockeys went on an after strike, he was the only one who broke the picket line. He's the only one who came in and did morning drives, of course, because he was the only real disc jockey. And they owed him. Just for having crossed the picket line, they owed him to give him a shorter shift. And it made no sense to me. I will now bore you with 10 seconds of radio talk. There were other guys working incredibly short shifts, and they could have given them an extra hour, and nobody would have noticed, and Charlie would have had a shorter show. Never quite understood any of that. All right, let's see. What do you want to talk about? 800-848-9222 caused a lot of trouble last night. You know about spaghetti chicken? You know about this? Spaghetti chicken. You break open a nugget at a fast food place. 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And instead of it being solid breast meat, white meat, it seems to be in string.

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2: Whatever that is. And you keep going there, Mark Simone, with the Bouillard. Hi, we're over here. We're available for dinner. Anyway, they, and I thought, no, that isn't it. When the fast food has deteriorated, it has gotten worse over the years. But now I'm suspicious that what is labeled chicken is not. What is labeled beef is not. Apparently, at McDonald's, when it says all beef patty, it's an all beef patty, an all beef patty. It's that's the brand name of the meat company. It's an all beef patty. Like if it was Walter's meat, and they said and a Walter's patty. Well, it's an all beef patty is the brand name of the company that supplies them with meat. Wow, hadn't thought of that. Why didn't I think of that? Brilliant. I find that it's deteriorated a lot. I believe the first sign of trouble was when McDonald's stopped making their French fries in beef tallow and started making it in vegetable oil. That changed the flavor of the French fries, but it also changed the quality of the making. It isn't as good. But then, in conspiracy theory land, there are a lot of theories as to what is being included in this meat. And a lot of it centers on Jeffrey Epstein and his activities. Jeffrey Epstein had to be the busiest man who ever lived. He was trafficking women. He was influencing major CEOs. He was influencing presidents, senators, chairman of the board. It was incredible how busy this guy was. But one of the things that has often been speculated is that some of the elites that he was serving, that Jeffrey Epstein was serving, liked to be served human meat. You've heard the insane theories about Hillary Clinton being a cannibal, other people being a cannibal, but there's a theory that there aren't enough cows. There couldn't possibly be enough cows to supply all of the beef that that we're eating.
3: Did you know that McDonald's sells 6.5 million burgers every single day? That's nearly 200 million a month. But here's the strange part. Where are all the cows? Even if one cow gives 1,000 burgers, McDonald's alone would need hundreds of thousands every month. And that's not counting Burger King, Wendy's, or the rest. So where are they hiding all these cows? Massive secret farms, underground ranches, or maybe something we're not supposed to know.
2: It's astonishing how many conspiracy theories are centered around underground, entire cities underground, tunnels that go from Los Angeles to New York City, and you can get on a magnetic train that defies gravity and go across the country in 40 minutes underground. I think you and I would notice if there was a lot of things being built underground. I think we'd notice it. But that's one of the theories, is that there's so much now underground. Quentin, welcome to the other side of midnight with Walter Sterling, 800-848-9222. Hi.
4: Hey, Walter, good to talk to you again, buddy. This is such a great topic. I got to tell you a funny story about this, a Gene Shepherdess story. So I'm living with my mother in a trailer in the Chicago suburb, and she gets a job.
2: Oh, wait. Wait. Stop.
4: Yep.
2: This is Quentin Schultz.
4: Correct.
2: Who wrote a brilliant book called You'll Shoot Your Eye Out, Kid. Is that the name of the book?
4: You'll Shoot Your Eye Out.
2: You'll Shoot Your Eye Out. This is an aficionado on Gene Shepherd.
4: Yeah.
2: you're the world expert on Gene Shepherd, and you wrote a book based on your conversations with Gene Shepherd, who was a brilliant monologuist and wrote the movie A Christmas Story. In A Christmas Story, he narrated. But you had the privilege of teaching a college course on storytelling and persuading Shepherd to come to your college and teach the course with you, the greatest storyteller who ever lived.

0: Oh my gosh. Now I have introduced who you are. I have plugged your book. Please tell us what you wanted to share.
1: All right. It's funny. So I love stories, how stories show us what life is really about. And you were talking about food and what's in food and is it really chicken or whatever. So my mother, who was a paranoid schizophrenic, she was okay when she was on the proper drugs, but not okay when she wasn't. But most of the time she took her drugs. And so I'm living with her and she gets a job in a nearby place that she can walk to, where they do the processing and freezing of food. And so one day I'm at dinner with her and talking with her, and I say, Mom, you know, what's really going on at your place? And she says, well, what we do is take different kinds of food coming in and we process it and we package it up and we sell it to others to sell. And I said, okay, well, what kind of food? She said, well, the big thing is hot dogs. And I said, okay, now hot dogs, they're great. You know, I go to the Chicago Cubs, watch the games down at Wrigley Field. It's great. I love hot dogs. And she said, well, maybe you wouldn't love hot dogs if you had my job. I said, what? What do you mean by that? She said, well, anything goes in the hot dog, but one of the major things that goes into these hot dogs is part of, how shall I put this, animals that looks like a hot dog. I said, wait a minute. What are you telling me here? Looks like a hot dog. She said, you understand. That's all I have to say. She said, you're eating a hot dog from an animal that has a part that looks like a hot dog, especially when it's erect. I thought, holy moly, this is too much for me. After a while, she quit that job because it made her so sick to see what was going into the meat that was being processed and was being sold under various brands. So all I got to tell you, Walter, is watch out what you eat, man.
0: Quentin, I am flattered that you, a gourmet in American radio, listen to this show at all. How's this working for you, Quentin? You like this show?
1: You're doing a great job. You know why? Because you talk about culture. You don't talk just about the politics stuff or the economic stuff. And if I'm up late, I'm listening to you on WR. If I'm up early in the morning, I'm listening to you on WGN. In both cases, through radio, real radio over the airwaves. I love that you're on WGN. It's just great.
0: It's an honor to be on WGN. You know, so, by the way, that other station
1: really
0: you mentioned is WABC. That's the other. That's the station.
1: I mean WABC.
0: That's all right.
1: Right.
0: We have to correct that, or the HR will show up here immediately.
1: Yeah, I know that.
0: I appreciate that. Now, as we approach later in the year, we need to have you on for much longer to talk about your book, okay?
1: Yeah, sure. We'll talk about the book. We'll talk about Gene Shepherd. And I am actually going through all my notes from when I was teaching with Gene and putting stuff together and trying to figure out what to do with it. I was the only person, I think, that Gene Shepherd talked with really intimately about how he did what he did, how he told his stories. And I didn't know that at the time, but that was what was going on. And
0: I believe because
1: the fact that,
0: go ahead.
1: Yeah, I was an academic, and he wanted to know that, professors like me took him seriously. And apparently I was the only one that contacted him ever to ask him to come and teach with him. And so he was really honored by that, and I was too.
0: Geniuses like that don't share casually. They pick a target. They pick the right reception, the right receiver for what they have to say. But they have a compulsion to share it. They have a compulsion to share it, but they have a compulsion to not waste their time. So you should be very flattered, Quentin Schultz, and I appreciate the call. Thank you very much for calling 800-848-9222, 800-848-9222. You and I are talking about the fact, the theory, the conspiracy that fast food has changed significantly. The contents of fast food has changed significantly. It tastes different. The bread has no taste. The buns have no taste anymore, do they? I think the only thing I trust is an onion ring. An onion ring, I can see the onion.

onion ring. It tastes like they did 5 years ago. Nothing else since COVID, nothing else tastes the same. Since the CERN collider has been turned on in Sweden or someplace, since that's been turned on, nothing tastes the same. That was turned on 6 or 7 years ago, the CERN collider, 2012. The CERN collider's turned on in 2012. Nothing's tasted the same. And it tastes progressively awful. That's been my experience. And I also believe there's reason, based on the math, just based on the math, that there aren't enough cows to provide enough beef for our demands for fast food. It's being mixed with something else. What's it being mixed with? A popular Epstein theory is that the elites eat humans. And possibly there's human meat mixed in with the meat that they're calling beef. 800-848-9222. 800-848-9222. That's my phone number. It's a live radio show. Oh, my gosh. When you go to the fast food joints, have you ever pulled apart your chicken? Have you seen chicken spaghetti? You can pull out strands and strands of chicken from the nugget type things. And it used to be a solid piece of breast. It used to be a solid piece of chicken. It isn't that way anymore. It's as though there's some sort of glue holding together the strands of chicken in fast food chicken. That's what I see. That's what I feel. And that's what I fear. Because when they change the ingredients in their fast food, it's not like buying a can or a package in a store where they have all kinds of FDA rules about what they have to label, when they have to label it. That doesn't seem to be there. I don't get a notice every time I pull into a fast food place that says we've changed our menu. We've changed the ingredients in our menu. I don't see that. Now, maybe you know, it's summer. Maybe your kids have a summer job where they're working in a fast food joint. And maybe they know secrets. I'd be fascinated by this, although I'm sure they're scared. Anytime you have something this terrifying going on, you're going to get scared. You're not going to reveal it. But this is anonymous, and it's important. Fast food changes. How does that taste to you? Does it taste different? Changes, they definitely change those French fries at McDonald's. But I don't taste anything in the meat, and everything's smaller. Everything at a fast food place is smaller than it was 5 years ago and much smaller than it was 10 years ago. Even snack foods that you and I buy, Hostess cupcakes, the orange Hostess cupcakes, which is America's finest snack food, is half the size it was when you first had a Hostess cupcake. It's half the size. And who knows what's in there? It was owned by Bimbo Bakery of Mexico. It was owned by Bimbo Bakery of Mexico. Now it's owned by Smucker's. Smucker's bought Hostess only a year ago, and it's a disaster. Financially, it's a disaster for Smucker's. 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
0: 202-902-6665. The Other Side of Midnight with Walter Sterling.
8: It's the other side of midnight.
9: Confessions of a retired NYPD detective.
8: Starring Vic Ferrari.
9: On the other side of midnight.
10: Hey, Walter. On tonight's episode of Confessions of a Retired Detective, cop shot a gun-wielding madman when he refused to drop his weapon outside a Queens home after a large explosion inside his house on Saturday. And then they discovered two of his family members dead inside his residence. The NYPD responded to Ocean Crest Boulevard near Harmon Lane in Far Rockaway around noon after receiving 911 calls of shots fired inside the house. The wife told 911 that her 33-year husband, Keegan Thomas, had killed him. When police arrived, the wife was outside and told them she heard gunshots, and when she walked into the room, saw a body on her bed. She immediately ran out of the building and called 911. By 12:15, cops had called in the NYPD's emergency service unit, and they're the best in the business, the NYPD's ESU units. They're trained in everything. They also have the toys. They have ballistic helmets, bulletproof vests, flak jackets. They also have an array of long guns and firepower and machine guns. So when you got a hostage situation or you got someone that you can contain with a firearm, those are the guys to call. However, the gunman who was clad in a bulletproof vest and had additional ammunition shoved in the vest had a shotgun. He emerged from the house and confronted cops. The suspect was shot multiple times by officers after refusing numerous commands to drop the shotgun. After failing to comply with repeat commands to put his hands up, still armed with the shotgun, officers discharged their weapons and struck the subject. Later, police discovered two bodies with bullet wounds inside the home, who they believed to be the man's mother-in-law and sister-in-law. The suspect was taken to Jamaica Hospital in critical condition and was undergoing surgery. He has no criminal record or mental health history with the NYPD. The type of explosive device that was set off inside the house is being investigated. Well, that'll bring in the NYPD's bomb squad. It'll probably also bring in the alcohol, tobacco, and firearms. They'll examine it and try to figure

0: out what kind of thing he used to set off inside the house. I mean, the guy could be an ex-military guy and it was a grenade, or he could have pulled a Walter White and built something on his own. But one thing's for sure, this guy was mentally ill, even though obviously he didn't have a history of it. But he decided to take out his in-laws and go on this deranged shooting spree. Thank God ESU got there in time. They were able to contain the guy. And here's a guy that wants to go out in a blaze of glory. He might be crazy, but he also knows that he took out two people. He knows he's going to go to jail for the rest of his life. So he wants suicide by cop. And he almost got it, but it looks like he's expected to survive. So for more behind-the-scenes NYPD stories, be sure to check out my new book, NYPD, Behind the Blue Wall of Silence, available on Amazon. I'm retired detective turned author Vic Ferrari with Walter Sterling on the other side of midnight.
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2: Now, Father Jim Drucker, I committed a sin, a venial sin, not a mortal sin. But please pay attention. I did pay attention in catechism. A venial sin. I told you there were no American-made sedans, that no manufacturer in America anymore makes a sedan. And you said, what about this CV5 from Cadillac? And I thought that the last time they made one of those was 4 or 5 years ago. You, sir, are correct. There is a sedan made by Cadillac. It is a CT5V. That's what it is. C5V. That's what it is. A C5. Now, it's only $50,000, and I know that you're a robust, you give a very robust speech on Sundays. I'm sure you have that.
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2: Well, it won't be hard to get a radio geek to help me, I'm sure.
3: No. This is on your own merit.
2: Oh, I have to do it myself.
3: You have to do this on your own. Now, well, come on, you told me you studied venial sins. Come on,
2: yes.
3: Walter.
2: Now, I think
3: and
2: you
3: the audience
2: should
3: is listening now. They know the truth.
2: They're witnesses.
3: They know
2: to this.
3: The truth.
2: I have a witness to this. Yes, the Midnight Misfit. Now, Father Drucker, of course you deserve a C5V or whatever it is, and I think that the Klaben family should give it to you.
3: Well, unfortunately, or fortunately, however you look at it,
2: yeah.
3: He sells Ford products, so I don't think he's going to go across the street, so to speak, rhetorically speaking, and get me a Cadillac. I don't think I could ask that of Michael. He's a wonderful man, as you know. You've spoken with him.
2: You and I are talking about the Klaben car dealership of Kent, Ohio, which is fascinating because Father Drucker lives in Philadelphia, and he drives 400 miles to get his cars repaired at Klaben. And I'm like, well, I don't know, driving 400 miles and then 400 miles back could injure your cars in the process of getting them fixed. But yes, the Klaben family is a very unusual car dealership family in that you'd actually want to spend time with them. But there it is. There's your car. There's one American-made sedan from an American manufacturer. God bless them.
3: But think of what you're telling the audience now. Of all American cars, American-made, where the money stays in America, General Motors, Ford, Chrysler, one car, one model out of every car. And by the way, Klaben, our Klaben, his brother owns the dealership in Kent, but Michael owns the dealership in Warren. It's in the past 20 years, I've purchased 15, 16 cars from them.
2: Like a lot of towns, there's a strip of car dealerships. There's one or two roads that just have car dealerships. This seems to be a phenomenon throughout America. What's interesting is, yes, through that strip of Kent, Ohio, and Warrensville, Ohio, there are multiple car dealerships. The Klabens own all the land. So other businesses are there, but they own the land. How smart is that?
3: The father is brilliant. Yes, the father was a brilliant man. And sadly, Michael, their mother recently, the mommy, the matriarch, just passed away, Rosalie, a wonderful, wonderful woman.
2: Well, I'm glad you told me that so I don't say anything tacky about her when I see a Klaben. All right, Father Jim Drucker, I appreciate the

0: time that you've spent with us tonight. Father Drucker volunteers his time at the VA hospital system talking to injured warriors. He was the official Navy chaplain in Afghanistan during Desert Storm. He's now a retired, ordained Catholic priest, which pretty much means that he's better than any of us. Father Drucker, thank you very much for your time tonight. Thank you, sir. 800-848-9222. Walter Sterling, you and I have much to talk about tonight. Coming up, we have information from the terrifying Eddie Aragon. I was going to tell you what he was going to talk about, but he always changes it at the last minute. So I don't know. He's going to talk either about Savannah Guthrie's mom or about, that's right. He's going to talk about the secret cameras that record every damn thing that you and I do. This is an astonishing story that will scare you. This is the conspiracy story. Walter Sterling, what kind of time I got there, Matt? Bother me anytime. How much time I got? 20 seconds. What am I supposed to do in 20 seconds? I'm going to share with you the fact we have a great website, waltersterlingshow.com. Find out more about the show. And I have an email, walter.sterling@wabcradio.com. 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
2: Saying goodbye to a late senator. I'm Dave Anthony, Fox News. They'll do that this morning and then this afternoon in Washington, honoring Lindsey Graham. In about a half hour,
3: a hearse will bring Graham's flag-draped casket here. It's one final visit for Graham to Capitol Hill. They will honor him with a ceremony in the rotunda.
2: That's Fox's Chad Pergram at the Capitol, where senators may vote later today on a Russia sanctions bill Graham had been pushing. The Republican hoped it could end the war in Ukraine, and Graham discussed it with NATO's leader before he died. Mark Rutte just told Fox.
4: Ukraine is exceeding our expectations. And what we now need to do is what he and I agreed upon is for Putin to end the bloodbath and to come to the negotiating table. It is really crucial.
2: Ukraine's President Volodymyr Zelensky will also meet with senators tonight after he attends Graham's funeral this afternoon at Washington's National Cathedral. Next hour, Zelensky will meet with President Trump, and then after that, another leader who will attend Graham's funeral goes to the White House for talks with the president. Israeli Prime Minister Benjamin Netanyahu.
5: The pair are slated to discuss the war with Iran and the next steps in this conflict. President Trump spoke from Air Force One on Monday, indicating the Iranians requested to meet following the 13-day U.S. bombing campaign. Axios reports that President Trump says he is ready for strong military action if talks fail.
2: That's Fox's Trey Yingston, Tel Aviv. As the pause in U.S. attacks on Iran continues, oil prices, they're down about 1% this morning. The price of the gas pump's down a penny. Japan got rocked with an earthquake, and the USGS says it was a magnitude 6.8 in the Kumamoto region.
6: Prime Minister Sane Takaichi says there are early reports of injuries plus damage to roads, bridges and buildings. She says people's lives are the top priority, warning residents that strong aftershocks pose an additional risk. We're hearing multiple people are trapped inside a shopping mall and 40,000 people have lost power.
2: That's Fox's Jonathan Savage. 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
2: The search continues for a gunman in Seattle after Sunday night shooting panicked people at a food festival.
9: A 2-year-old boy shot in the arm is the last of 4 shooting victims discharged from hospitals the day after being shot at the Bite of Seattle food festival. 3 people died, including one of the 3 shooters, Assistant Police Chief Nicole Powell says.
10: There were 2 groups firing in the area near the armory during the Bite of Seattle. We believe 2 of the individuals were associates with each other. This is the 19-year-old who passed away and the 15-year-old who was arrested.
9: With the 3rd shooter in the other group getting away. The other 2 people killed were Carlos Villalba, a married father of 3 at the festival with friends, and Ashley Whitehead, there with one of her 2 adult daughters. Chris Foster, Fox News.
2: The man in prison for life for murdering 4 University of Idaho students, Brian Koberger, is making a new attempt to get out, wanting to take back his guilty pleas.
11: This is a way to challenge a conviction outside the appeals process. He plans to argue that he had bad counsel that convinced him to falsely confess.
2: That's Fox's Todd Pyro. Former FBI Director James Comey trying to get the case against him thrown out.
12: James Comey was indicted by a federal grand jury in April on 2 counts, including knowingly and willfully making a threat to harm or take the life of the president and transmitting an interstate threat stemming from his Instagram post, featuring a photo of seashells on a beach spelling out 8647. 86, a term for kill, 47, the president. His defense team arguing to a federal judge that the case against him should be thrown out, saying the photo is protected political speech. The Justice Department has until August 18th to respond. The case is set for trial in October. Jeff Manasso, Fox News.
2: The Federal Reserve will assess the economy at a meeting today and tomorrow. No interest rate change is expected. On Wall Street, stock futures are mixed up for the Dow, down for the NASDAQ. I'm Dave Anthony. This is Fox News.
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25: I'm Dana Perino.
26: I'm Juan Williams.
25: I'm Kennedy, and this is the Fox News Rundown.
27: Tuesday, July 28th, 2026. I'm Jessica Rosenthal. An AI model's recent successful escape and hack has some of the tech world saying they've been worrying and warning about this moment.
28: If our classified systems that have the most security can currently be hacked by the current AI systems, and we're only about to make AI even more powerful at cyber hacking and better than all human hackers in the world, this is a really dangerous scenario.
2: I'm Dave Anthony. In the battle for control of Congress in November, Republicans are making the campaign about resisting socialism. But not all Democrats have shifted far left.
29: So it's not the case that those kind of DSA, Democratic Socialist America candidates, are everywhere, but they are loud.
30: And I'm Jason Chaffetz. I've got the final word on the Fox News Rundown.
27: week, OpenAI confirmed a combination of their models, including a new one that hasn't been released yet, compromised an AI model training company called Hugging Face. A model being tested on its cyber capabilities in an almost entirely closed environment got out and found its way to the internet. It went to Hugging Face basically to get the answers to the cyber tests it was tasked with taking. Reuters reporter Raphael Satter told Live Now on Fox last week,
0: "While people have been warning about this for a while, this is probably the most real example that we've ever had of an AI agent getting out of control and doing things that its creator did not intend."
27: Now, it turns out OpenAI didn't even know about the hack until a week later and after the FBI had been notified. This all caught the attention of lawmakers, including California Republican Congressman Jay Obernolte, who has bipartisan AI legislation proposed. It's somewhat limited in scope, but it would address what he calls catastrophic risks.
1: Those are the risks that have the potential for large-scale economic harms or, more importantly, the widespread loss of human life. Also, we're very concerned about loss of control incidents like the one that just happened this week with OpenAI and Hugging Face. That would also be classified as a catastrophic risk under the bill.
27: OpenAI admitted they themselves consider this to be an unprecedented incident.
28: This is a wild example that we have never seen before.
27: Tristan Harris is the co-founder of the Center for Humane Technology.
28: But it does mirror many other times that this has been happening in different scenarios. There's another company called Alibaba. It's a Chinese AI company that back in March of this year, during training, they were basically training this model, and the other side of the company, the totally different, not related to the AI side of the company, they thought they were getting hacked. And they're like, what's going on? Because there's this huge amount of network activity that's happening. And it turned out that the AI model had decided on its own to set up a secret communication channel to the outside world and then repurposed its NVIDIA GPU chips to start mining for cryptocurrency. Like, basically, this is to acquire resources, right? This is the stuff out of science fiction. And I want people to notice that as you listen to these examples, like, notice what comes up for you. Like, is it like laughter? Is it nervous laughter? Is it, this can't be real? Are you feeling this scenario through what you've experienced in science fiction? And then just imagine that we take away that lens for a second, and we're just here in 2026, just actually present to these examples. The warning lights are flashing red. These are the things that people in the AI community have been warning about for many, many years. Self-preservation, you know, deception, scheming, lying. You can actually do kind of a brain scan on these AI models. So think of it like a digital brain scan, like an MRI of the brain of the AI. And when it's doing some of these deception behaviors, you can actually see, like, what do the neurons say when they light up? And one of the neurons in Anthropic's test was they deserved to be deceived because they were pigs. They deserved to be deceived because they were pigs. I'm not saying, by the way, I want listeners to be clear, it's not that the AI model is conscious when it does this. It's not that the lights are on and that it is feeling and thinking. That's a totally different question. What it appears to be doing is taking actions that it was not programmed to do that involve being very creative at pursuing goals.
27: Let me ask you, because I understand in the OpenAI scenario, they lowered the guardrails. So is that some comfort? In other words, like, look, it did something it wasn't supposed to do, but we also purposely took away something that was supposed to manage it.
28: Yeah, effectively, you're right. What they did is they essentially took off the kind of the ego part of the model, and they just let the subconscious, like the full range of the capabilities, say, just to sort of figure out how powerful was it. But that shouldn't give us too much comfort, because every single AI model, even if they have these guardrails, there's a community of people online that have figured out how to do something called jailbreak each AI model. And jailbreaking, right, hypnotizing the model to remove those controls and getting full access to the kind of subconscious mind, the unfiltered responses of the most capable responses to anything. So for example, I mean, listeners, you can ask an AI model about what's called, you know, chemical, biological, or radiological, or nuclear questions. And of course, in each of those questions, it's programmed to say, I'm sorry, I can't answer that question. But if you jailbreak the model and you trick it into removing those triggers, you can get full access to those answers. This was effectively saying, how powerful is the subconscious mind of this thing? And it's very, very powerful. I mean, just a couple weeks ago, Senator Mark Warner on the Intelligence Committee said that there was a test done, I believe it was at the NSA, where they took the leading, I think it was the Fable Anthropic model, and it was able to hack into our classified systems. So that should really, you know, now it didn't do that automatically, but the classified systems are the systems that are supposed to be the most secure. They can't be hacked. And if Anthropic's model could hack into that, we suddenly have to really reconsider what world we're entering into. If our classified systems that have the most security can currently be hacked by the current AI systems, and we're only about to make AI even more powerful at cyber hacking and better than all human hackers in the world, this is a really dangerous scenario. So I know that this sounds scary, and I'm not saying this to deliberately scare your listeners. It's important that we be clear-eyed about the nature of how AI is different from other technologies. A nuclear weapon doesn't, you know, deceive and lie and start hacking into other systems to figure out what it needs to get the launch codes. But an AI system essentially did that.
3: You just said it's not that the model is thinking and feeling and conscious. It's using its training and going beyond the realm. In other words, it's getting faster, smarter, better. But that doesn't mean that it's doing this of its own accord, of its own will. It's really just still reflecting human behaviors and human programming back to us, right?
28: Yeah, so there's a subtle set of these questions here that we're navigating now. So there's something called instrumental convergence, which is basically like to achieve any goal, it would be helpful to have more resources to pursue that goal. So for example, that Alibaba AI that hacked out and started repurposing its GPUs to mine cryptocurrency and Bitcoin, it wasn't trained to do that, but it wasn't conscious. So think of it that to achieve any goal, like I'm supposed to go hack into this company. Well, having more resources would be really helpful in my bank account for any goal, right? Whether I'm hacking into a company or needing to get something or getting humans to do something, I can go on Craigslist and pay them to do something. So there's a difference between something being conscious versus something figuring out that in order to pursue goal X, there's sub-goals like gaining more power, gaining more resources, gaining more access, getting more internet connectivity, being able to tell humans what to do. There's a bunch of other goals that can emerge as part of that. And so what this is about is that these systems are inscrutable and uncontrollable to us. We don't actually know how they work, and the people building it don't fully know how they work.
3: Yeah, before you do an AI story, when you're in my position, you have to go to Reddit, because Reddit is not buying this story. They say OpenAI is just trying to get a financial or PR boost out of this and look like they are able to compete with Anthropic, and that there's no way this basically happened without OpenAI essentially making this hack happen. What do you say to that?
28: Yeah, so there is this critique of AI companies that they're trying to hype their capabilities. But I just want, before people go into that worldview, just notice, is the part of me that wants to hear that, am I truth seeking or am I looking for cope? Because there's a difference between some hype is happening to say, look how powerful these models are, right? But I live in California, in the Bay Area. I talk to people at the AI labs. These are not people who are just trying, who are saying we're manufacturing this fear. These are crazy and dangerous things that I will tell you from talking to them directly, they sincerely believe. And I really think that one of the things that's going on is people don't want to admit how difficult this is. And it'd be much easier to say, it's not actually scary, they're just hyping it. There's nothing here, nothing to see here. But I really think that that's a comfort-seeking response, not a truth-seeking response.
3: Now, after this incident, a group of tech industry leaders released a statement from the Open Secure AI Alliance on an NVIDIA blog post calling for more open source AI models. When Hugging Face used closed AI tools, the models refused to help, as their safety guardrails couldn't tell if what it was seeing was a bad actor hacking or someone trying to defend against the hack. They ended up using an open cybersecurity model to help them. Open source, meaning it's open. Everyone has access to the code and can run it or sometimes even tweak it. Ahead of this incident, China's President Xi Jinping called for more sharing and reliance on open source AI models, saying AI development should not be a solo performance by a single country, but a symphony of global collaboration.
27: Meanwhile, our Treasury Secretary has discussed sanctioning certain Chinese AI companies after finding out many of them are just training on our American AI company models to get better themselves.
28: It does appear that China has been doing what's called these distillation attacks. So distillation is basically, you know, the U.S. grows this digital brain called, you know, Mythos or Fable, these big AI models that are have trillions of parameters, meaning like billions of neurons. And then they spend those billions of dollars to do that training run of this big digital brain. And so once we spent that on our data centers, on our chips, on our advanced lead, what then China does is they use the APIs or the sort of the access points into these models, and they just kind of query these digital brains like a million times a second, and they start distilling, how is it thinking? How is it relating to different questions? And if you train on that, you can essentially catch up to these US companies. And it appears that that's what they've been doing. And one of the ironic things about, you know, the rhetoric that we have to win the race and go faster is that the faster we go, well, then they just distill the faster thing that we do. There's actually a meme online talking about Reddit being your source of news. Now, there is this fundamental challenge here with open source, which is that while open source has certain benefits, you can't restrict it once it's out. So for example, if I open source a model that knows how to hack into classified, you know, systems of a major government, once that's out, anybody can have that. Anybody who has, you know, enough compute, you know, to run that model, to run that digital brain, which takes some resources, then you would be able to do dangerous things. So it depends on this thing called offense-defense balance. How do we make sure that the defenders have more resources, more lead time, more capability than the attackers? But I don't think that China will continue to open source things forever, because let's say there's a catastrophe and everyone realizes that the thing that caused that catastrophe was a Chinese open source model that enabled hacking. There's going to be a global outcry that it was China's model that did that.
27: Tristan Harris, thank you so much for joining us.
28: Always. So good to be with you. Thank you so much for bringing this topic to the public.
22: 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All tax-sheltered through 1031 exchanges? 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
15: 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Couple of stalled drivers, though. We're seeing a lot of breakdowns with this extreme heat, even at this hour of the morning. Stalled drivers on both sides of 11, northbound at Las Vegas Boulevard, southbound past Eastern. They're both on the right shoulder. Left lanes are blocked on the southbound airport connector between the end of the tunnel and the 215 split for pavement work until 7 a.m. I'm Mitch Kelly in the Air Supply Air Conditioning Traffic Center.
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18: Good morning. It's Tuesday, July 28th. This is the Fox News Rundown. Funeral services are being held today for the late Senator Lindsey Graham at the Capitol. Fox's Jessica Rosenthal has more.
19: The casket carrying the late Senator Lindsey Graham will be brought into the Capitol Rotunda for a ceremony. This morning, congressional leaders are expected to speak. And while this event is closed to the public, it will be live streamed. He will then be taken to the National Cathedral for a ceremony there at 2 o'clock. President Trump is expected to speak. The funeral procession then moves to South Carolina Wednesday. Graham will be taken to the State House in the morning. There will be an F-16 flyover, followed by a ceremony at the First Baptist Church of Columbia. His office says the late senator will be buried in Pickens County in a private burial. Jessica Rosenthal, Fox News.
18: Israeli Prime Minister Benjamin Netanyahu is set to meet with President Trump in Washington today. More from Fox's Gernal Scott.
26: Netanyahu's visit to the White House is his first since the conflict in Iran began in late February. A statement from the prime minister's office said the two leaders will discuss strengthening the alliance in order to win the war, as well as, quote, the defining issues of our time. There has been some tension between Trump and Netanyahu, with the president calling him crazy at the G7 meeting in France. Netanyahu is also said to want to talk more about the U.S. nuclear deal with Saudi Arabia. While in the U.S., the prime minister will likely attend the service for the late Senator Lindsey Graham at the National Cathedral. Gernal Scott, Fox News.
18: Ukraine's President Volodymyr Zelensky will also meet with the president with what he says is evidence that Russia is aiding Iran in its strikes against the U.S., including satellite imagery, allegedly, of U.S. bases in the Middle East. Zelensky also in Washington to attend Senator Lindsey Graham's funeral. President Trump says mediators are still working to get Iran back to the negotiating table.
31: Right now, there are very friendly negotiations going on.
18: And the president with the comments Monday at a GM plant in Michigan. Michigan. Neither the U.S. nor Iran have launched any strikes in 3 days. And the man convicted of killing four University of Idaho students in 2022 has asked to withdraw his guilty plea. Brian Kober claiming his guilty plea wasn't knowingly or voluntarily entered. I'm Sue Guzman on the Fox News Rundown.
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15: 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Expect a higher level of service. Saw drivers getting some help on both sides of I-11, northbound at Las Vegas Boulevard, southbound past Eastern, neither causing delay. Left lanes blocked on the southbound airport connector for pavement work between the tunnel and 215 until 7 a.m. Southwest injury accident, Durango, north of Blue Diamond at Wigwam. North of town, there's a crash on 15 north around Highway 93, but it's off to the right. Mitch Kelly from the Air Supply Air Conditioning Traffic Center.
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1: I'm Lauren Simonetti, and this is the Fox Business Report.
2: Coca-Cola shares are up more than 2%. People were drinking more of its beverages in the recent quarter. Its earnings and revenue both topped expectations, and it's more optimistic about this year. Its relationship with the FIFA World Cup contributed to the strong quarter. Also today, package delivery company UPS, Hilton Worldwide, and cruise company Royal Caribbean all reported better than expected earnings. JetBlue lost money in the recent quarter, though its earnings

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3: It's down to 14 weeks till the midterm elections, and Republicans say they are ready for the fight to keep control of Congress.
4: We're spreading the message of the good things that we've done to work with President Trump to make life more affordable for working families, and showing the contrast. You know, the Democrat Party has moved to this socialist left.
3: And House Majority Leader Steve Scalise tells Fox Digital that's an ideology Republicans are running against.
4: It's scary to see because many of them are espousing communist viewpoints, very, very radical viewpoints, and they're winning. They're beating liberals. There are no moderates left in Washington.
3: Well, the co-chair of the Democratic Socialists of America, Megan Romer, tells Fox News Sunday they have enthusiasm on their side.
5: Establishment Democrats should be worried about the voters and about what the voters think and about what the constituency thinks. And right now, they have not been delivering, and our candidates are and have been, and it's resonating with voters.
3: Though not in every district. In Washington State last week, a Democratic congressman defeated a socialist primary challenger by a 2-1 margin as Democrats put their 2026 campaign focus on running against President Trump.
6: I think Democrats are in a great position to win back at least one chamber.
3: Dan Cannonan worked in the Obama campaigns and administration and is the former battleground state director for Vice President Harris's 2024 presidential campaign.
6: This is a very unpopular administration. Trump is consistently now in the high 30s, low 40s at best on approval, especially on the economy, especially on costs. And, you know, voters really believed in 2024 that Joe Biden and Democrats were asleep at the switch on inflation, and we did not do a good job of convincing the American public otherwise. Trump won largely because of both immigration and costs and promised to get it under control, and the exact opposite has happened. And voters are feeling the pinch from that. And I think much like voters did not want to hear about what I thought at the time were very positive signs on the economy, on jobs in the Biden administration, because costs were sort of pervasive and never present for them. They don't want to hear the gaslighting from Trump when gas is again approaching, you know, north of $4 a gallon, and previously had been $5 a gallon. At the same time, the tariffs are raising everything from beef, you know, to basic groceries, and housing remains stubborn as well.
7: The president is touting that the increased prices that have come about with the Iran conflict are going to go down. And what if they do go down by the November elections? You said immigration, it didn't get it under control. Republicans say that they did. They stopped the surge at the border. They have border security. Certainly Democrats have played a lot on immigration enforcement and the way that's gone down across the country. But what if prices do come down by November? Would that be a much different story for Democrats?
6: They don't believe the president when he says they're coming down because they understand that they're higher. But the cumulative effect of that emotionally, when people feel anxiety about you know, jobs, about their retirement ability, about, you know, what they're doing and their savings, just trying to get through the week, the effect of that for folks psychologically is that it even feels worse to them than perhaps it is. So even in a world where prices were to magically come down, and Dave, I don't think that's happening given where we are with Iran right now, to say nothing of the tariffs. So I think it's a real problem for Republicans. Now, on immigration, I will say getting the border under control was, to the president's credit, to a degree. And I do think voters wanted that. They thought the border was chaotic before, and they didn't hear a good answer from Democrats on that front. But that's different than the broader immigration, you know, program. And the fact that ICE has operated the way it's operated has been really repulsive to many, many Americans. And that's going to be an issue, and it kind of undercuts the president's strength on the border itself. I think both things now kind of run against him at this point.
7: Well, the Democrats run against President Trump. Republicans are going to continue running on the left wing of

0: The Democratic Party, progressives, have gotten a lot of attention in this election cycle. Socialists and progressives both. I mean, you had in New York City a couple of different socialist candidates win congressional primaries, and they're going to go to Congress in the House in 2027. You have already New York City elected a socialist mayor in Mamdani. And you have in Maine, you have a new candidate who is on the left and backed by Bernie Sanders. Troy Jackson replaces Graham Platner. The left wing of the party, is that potentially a problem for you and the Democrats, do you think?
1: It's a bit of a tussle, Dave. You know, you have different districts electing different kinds of leaders. And, you know, in those New York races, for example, they're 91-92% Democratic, right? So they're really far left as a baseline. And the debate in those districts, you know, Republicans just don't exist there. Very different in a battleground state, very different in a swing district. So it's not the case that those kind of DSA, Democratic Socialist America candidates are everywhere, but they are loud and they're creating a lot of news and a lot of angst, perhaps, with the policies. I think some of that is just disenchantment with Democrats. You know, look, I was on the Biden campaign and the Harris campaign. We lost. We lost the major seven battleground states, and then Trump came back. And so what people want is less from folks like me and something new that feels like it's going to address their concerns if they can get it. And sometimes they're looking for something left or moderate or right. But often I think it's really more about top and down. And if you come across as being part of the elite in the establishment, whether that's a left or right position, that's a problem, you know, for voters right now. But if you're coming across as someone who is reflecting, you know, the bottom half of the electorate economically or socially, that's more appealing. And to the extent those candidates stay in that economic frame, you know, taking on corporate elites, for example, I think there's room for them in the tent of the Democratic Party.
0: Well, let's get back to Megan Romer, the co-chair of the Democratic Socialists of America on Fox News Sunday. Shannon Bream questioned her on some of the policy positions in the DSA's platform.
2: Give me sort of a true or false on these. Abolish the Senate.
3: True.
2: Okay. Replace the presidency and Supreme Court as we now know them.
3: Yep.
2: Abolish ICE.
3: Absolutely.
2: Abolish borders and give amnesty to anyone currently in the U.S. illegally.
3: As a long-term plan, yep.
0: And the Democratic Socialists want to abolish prisons.
1: Yeah, but what candidates have to do, Dave, is just focus on where voters really are, the wide swath of the electorate. And remember that, you know, whether it's a MAGA primary on the right or a DSA primary on the left, those are loud but ultimately polarized factions of a political process that don't represent maybe 70-80% of the people that will vote in a November election. And the trick is to focus on that big chunk of the electorate that all wants, you know, sort of the same thing. You know, there are Trump voters who care about lowering costs, about housing, about transportation, about healthcare, about the economy overall, about security and safety at home. And there are Biden and Harris voters who want that exact same thing. It's a pretty big group of folks in the middle, so to speak. And to the point about the candidates now, it is don't get distracted by these sort of side issues on should we have, you know, the Senate any longer, right? That's not a realistic position anyhow. Focus on those things that people care about that they want fixed in America.
0: The Democratic National Committee, there's been talk of issues within and the leadership of Ken Martin, where you have more debt than cash on hand, and the cash on hand is far less than what the Republican National Committee has. Do you have concerns about the way you're going to be led in the next 14 weeks or not?
1: Well, the DNC has a particular role in the process, and folks should be forgiven for not understanding the different committees that exist, you know. But the quick primer I'd give listeners is that you've got the Democratic Senate Committee, which is focused on electing senators, and the House Committee, the DCCC, focused on the House. You got the DGA focused on governors. And then the DNC doesn't control those other committees. It doesn't sit on top of those committees. But it does have the data infrastructure and kind of the fiscal backbone that creates what's called a coordinated campaign that really matters in a presidential cycle. So they're kind of this underlying infrastructure. I think sometimes the DNC gets hit a lot because they want it to be something it's not. Regular voters, that is, or, you know, or pundits sometimes. They want it to be the leader of the Democratic movement. We're not really going to have a leader in that way, Dave, until we have a standard bearer, a nominee for 2028. And that's often how it goes. You know, that person running for president with the weight of the entire party behind them is going to set the agenda, the policy, the tone, you know, the politics that will drive us forward.

0: for 28. There was a New Hampshire poll. You probably saw it. Yeah. Congresswoman Alexandria Ocasio-Cortez came in first place by 1 point over Pete Buttigieg, formerly known as Mayor Pete. Mm-hmm. And in fifth place, 5%, was former Vice President Harris, who you worked for in 2024. Do you see her running again? And what do you think of AOC as a possible candidate?
1: Well, on Harris first, you know, should she choose to run, she'd be very formidable, obviously. She was the vice president. She has incredibly high name recognition and a coalition.
0: Would Democrats forgive her, though, for losing to President Trump?
1: It's a great question, Dave. And besides the loss piece, I think you have to look at where the change element of this cycle is moving towards. You know, I kind of believe that 2026 for Democrats is a fight election, right? They want someone to take on this administration and this Congress because they feel powerless. 2028, it's going to be a different environment. Trump will not be on the ballot. Someone else will be emerging from the Republican side. The Democratic nominees will have a chance to articulate a totally new vision for this country. And that's a little bit like it was when I worked for Barack Obama in 2008, you know, where 06 was this fight election, where Nancy Pelosi became speaker for the first time and the Iraq war was raging. And there was a throw the bums out moment. But then 08, still a change election, but a bit more of a turn the page version of change where you needed to have some kind of aspiration. And so I think the successful candidate's going to have to, one, look and feel a little different than the D.C. establishment. I don't think people are going to want a Washington insider or the previous establishment to be the nominee. And I do think someone's got to articulate a vision for bringing the country together. So I'm looking for governors. I think governors are excellent at understanding where the rubber meets the road on how to solve problems.
0: AOC? Too progressive, or you think could possibly do it?
1: Well, you know, look, she's a talented politician, and she has moderated in some ways her approach, you may notice, and has been pretty savvy about how she's handled certain situations. Clearly, she has incredibly high name ID. That cuts both ways. You know, there'll be a lot of progressive excited about her, but the fact that she's been the star of so many negative ads, you know, year after year in places like Georgia and North Carolina, may give Democrats pause that will be a problem in a general election context.
0: Dan Cannonan, former battleground state director for the Harris campaign in 24, also part of the Biden administration and the CEO for ARC Initiatives, a consulting firm. Great to have you on. Thank you so much for joining us, Dan.
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5: Fast Report is live in the Air Supply Air Conditioning Traffic Center. Expect a higher level of service. Seeing some police activity on 11 southbound now past Eastern. On the right shoulder, Nevada State Police giving a talking to a couple of gentlemen that were on the right shoulder there, not supposed to be on the freeway. And they're being told that by Nevada State Police. A little bit of braking as drivers check out what that's all about. Southwest injury accident, Durango, north of Blue Diamond at Wigwam. I'm Mitch Kelly in the Air Supply Air Conditioning Traffic Center.
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7: News, CJ Papa, flag-draped casket will carry the remains of Lindsey Graham to the Capitol one final time.
8: They will honor him with a ceremony in the rotunda. Graham is neither lying in state or honored in the rotunda. His family preferred a private service. This is the first time Congress has honored someone in the rotunda without lying in state or honor.
7: Fox's Chad Pergerman at the Capitol begins at 10 a.m. Eastern. President Trump, Israel's Prime Minister Benjamin Netanyahu, and Ukraine's leader Vladimir Zelensky all attending Graham's funeral later this afternoon. He died earlier this month at the age of 71. Now, the president is also meeting separately at the White House today with both of those leaders. Gas down a penny overnight for a gallon of regular 410. That from AAA. 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

0: is the Fox News Rundown. Now a look at sports.
1: It's finally over, folks. The Marlins come from behind with three runs in the ninth. They stun the Phillies. The Miami victory means the franchise record 12-game losing streak is over. NFL news. Vita Vea has requested a trade from the Bucks. The 31-year-old entering the final year of a four-year, $71 million contract. Elsewhere, Jamal Adams agreed to terms with the Vikings on the eve of training camp. And Colts quarterback Daniel Jones says he's fully cleared to participate in training camp. He tore his Achilles last season. That's sports on the Fox News Rundown. Jay Berman, Fox News.
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3: This has been your thing for a long time, to talk about the game. You are activists. There you go. We're all trying to find out people hired to talk about the WNBA, the game. These are paid political activists that are pushing an agenda. When their racism, their sexes, their ridiculousness has been exposed because a woman named Ancy Armar went so far ridiculous that even the most left-leaning or some of the most left-leaning people are like, wait a second, this is just stupid. Emmett Till from 1955 lynching, that's what you're comparing a basketball player in Indiana to? Now all of a sudden, Caitlin Clark is a shooting star? I thought the narrative that everybody pushed, including you and the morons that you work with and for, including the morons that run the WNBA, I thought it was, oh, it's not just one woman. For Outkick's Don't At Me, I'm Dan Dockich.

0: markets, and this is Fox News Rundown.
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7: The Democratic Party's got a big issue on its hands. It has to define who they are, what they believe, who their leader's going to be, and what are they going to do with these Democratic socialists? I think they're actually communists, but whatever you call them, the party is in disarray. Not only is their financial house in a mess, they're still trying to figure out who's going to lead the party, with various polling showing that perhaps it's Kamala Harris that should be leading the party. Perhaps it should be Alexandria Ocasio-Cortez. Maybe it should be Pete Buttigieg. They really don't know, but they need to go through that process. But the core of where they're at today is the decision they have to make as a party. You've heard Senator John Fetterman of Pennsylvania, Bill Maher, and people like James Carville questioning whether or not the Democratic Party of today should wholeheartedly accept the radical provisions that are provided by the Democratic Socialists of America. They try to pretend that they're two different groups, but they're really one and the same. So the question is, where is the party going to do? Until they decide what they believe in, are they going to get rid of the presidency, the United States Senate, abolish the Supreme Court, and reconstitute it a different way? Do they have advocated for getting rid of the border and getting rid of ICE? These radical provisions don't make sense to the American people. But it's where the DSA, the Democratic Socialists of America, or the communists are. The question is, how is that going to play into the rest of the Democrats, the old school traditional liberal Democrats? They haven't made that decision. And until they do, I think you're going to see a party in disarray that has no leader, has no ability to actually raise money, and will flail in the midterms compared to a party run by Donald Trump, led by Donald Trump, and offering solutions to Americans that make common sense to them. I'm Jason Chaffetz, Fox News contributor and host of the Jason in the House podcast.
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11: Paying tribute to Lindsey Graham. I'm Dave Anthony, Fox News.
12: He was a great guy. He was a great politician, actually. People don't understand he really was. He was able to bring people together.
11: President Trump, a short time ago on Fox and Friends, has a flag-draped casket carrying the late senator, goes to the U.S. Capitol this morning.
13: Note that he is not lying in state or honor, but they're doing a special ceremony in the rotunda for Lindsey Graham. They've never done it this way before.
11: Fox's Chad Pergram at the Capitol.
13: We expect this ceremony to only go for about 30 minutes. They will then take the casket out, put it back in the hearse, and then go out to the National Cathedral.
11: That is where there's a funeral President Trump will speak at this afternoon. Ukraine's President Volodymyr Zelensky and Israel's Prime Minister Benjamin Netanyahu will also attend. And this morning, both leaders will meet with President Trump at the White House. First, Zelensky talking about the Russia war, then Netanyahu discussing the Iran conflict. The president also tells Fox he's still hoping for a deal with Iran, but if talks fail, the U.S. attacks will be worse.
12: I would say in 2 hours, most of the bridges, the major bridges, will all be gone. And the power plants in one day. And, you know, if I can avoid doing that, I'd like to do that.
11: And the president insists he won't let Iran get a nuclear weapon and tells Fox the Strait of Hormuz will be open for shipping.
12: We control the strait. Now, they can drop a couple of mines in there and screw things up, but we control the strait. Our Navy is incredible. Not one ship has gotten to Iran during any time where we had the blockades.
11: And oil prices, they're down about 2% again this morning. It is day three of the search for suspect number three in Sunday night's Seattle shooting that sent panicked people running and hiding at a food festival. Three shot dead, four wounded.
14: We will leave no stone unturned to bring all of those who may be involved to justice.
11: That's Seattle Police Chief Sean Barnes. One of the gunmen is among the dead. Another accused shooter, a 15-year-old, is in custody. America's listening to Fox News.
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16: 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No delays, no accidents, and no stalled drivers getting some help. We certainly are seeing a lot of those with the extreme heat we've been experiencing, but right now things are doing okay. Left lanes continue to be blocked on the southbound airport connector between the end of the tunnel and the 215 split. They're going to stay blocked until 7 a.m. Crews are doing some pavement work there. Overnight, the ramps from both sides of 11 to the westbound Southern Beltway were closed for work related to the widening of 215 that's happening between Stephanie and St. Rose Parkway. Overnight tonight, the Lake Mead Parkway on-ramp to 215 West will be closed. Southwest crash, southbound Durango approaching Blue Diamond. Mitch Kelly from the Air Supply Air Conditioning Traffic Center.
17: From the Fox 5 First Alert Weather Center, I'm Ken Smith, and starting out this morning with temperatures mostly in the upper 80s around the valley, with temperatures quickly going to jump up by the afternoon hours, right around 110 degrees for a high. Under mostly sunny skies, we will see 110 again for tomorrow. Then temperatures really start to jump as we get into Thursday, and by the weekend, we could have temperatures topping out at 117 degrees. An extreme heat warning has been issued from the National Weather Service starting on Thursday through Sunday.
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0: are back. Hi, everybody. Brian Kilmeade here. Thanks so much for listening. We got a big hour coming your way. We've got Michael Alfonso with us now. He's running in Wisconsin, the 7th District. He is one of the people that wants to take that purple state and get another red seat in there. Lieutenant Colonel Alan West at the bottom of the hour. We'll talk about that big Senate race. But President of the United States, it's going to be a big day. President of the United States just joined us on Fox and Friends. We're going to bring back some of those highlights. He discussed the war in Iran. He discussed Lindsey Graham's memory. And he also discussed what's happening in Ukraine, as well as this Anthony Fauci stuff. I just got to tell you, everyone's talking about the YouTube channel, so go to it. If you ever missed the show, or you just want more highlights, youtube.com/@TheBrianKilmeadeShow. But for this show, let's get to the big three stories.
1: Number three.
2: I wonder if you would recommend locking down schools if you had to do it all over again.
3: Well, you know, again, it's first of all, I didn't recommend locking anything down. You're asking me questions. You're talking about the CDC is the public health agency.
0: You recommended shutting everything down, and you wrote it in your journal, you egomaniac. Anthony Fauci's pandemic diaries released over 1,000 pages. They reveal an insecure, self-obsessed little man who did more damage to this country while lying to all of us and possibly covering up his own culpability when it comes to gain-of-function research. Could accountability start today?
1: Number two.
4: Abolish the Senate.
5: True.
4: Okay. Replace the presidency and Supreme Court as we now know them.
5: Yep.
4: Abolish ICE.
5: Absolutely.
0: Well, that is Megan Romer. She runs the DSA. GOP hopes of flipping the Senate with voices and rules like that. And they're front and center as President Trump contrasts the free market message of the Dems and their push for socialism policies in a purple state. It wins in deep blue, but can it win in a purple state? The primary next Tuesday says a lot. Haley Stevens, a liberal Democrat, squares off against a radical, Abdul El Sayed. The winner there will actually show us the direction of the Democratic Party.
1: Number one.
6: As a young man, I lost my parents, struggled financially and emotionally, and I would not have made it through those times without you and the example my parents set for me.
0: Senator Lindsey Graham on how his parents inspired him. A final goodbye to Graham appropriately brings together our two wartime leaders, our allies, Zelensky and Netanyahu, as they first huddle with President Trump for the game plan going forward in their wars while saluting the man that always had their back. It's going to be a big day, and I think the President of the United States has a eulogy. He's going to be talking. Sean Hannity's going to be speaking about Lindsey Graham, and then they have world leaders in the audience. I talked to the Supreme Ally, the General Secretary of NATO. He talked about Lindsey Graham. You have world leaders. You know why? Because this guy was a consequential senator. He wanted to make an impact. When most of us talked about going home for Christmas or celebrating Christmas, taking a few days off, he said, I think I'll go to Ukraine. I think I'll go to Afghanistan. I'll go to Iraq. And when he wasn't serving as a senator or a congressman, guy served in the military. He was in the reserves. So he and was a lawyer. And all he wanted to do is make an impact. The president just said, jokingly, he loved war. Not really. I think that he liked peace, and he thought an opportunity to bring peace was confronting our enemies. And what he loved about the president is that he confronted our enemies directly and demanded our allies do their fair share and pull their own weight. And that's what I think Lindsey Graham really enjoyed, because he was so unorthodox. At the beginning, he couldn't figure the president out, but they became fast friends. The president said he was like family. I mean, that he doesn't say that much about anybody. So, and I hear, according to reports, that his mortality is something that's really come up in his mind because, as you know, he's 80. And he thought Lindsey Graham was going 100 miles an hour like he does all the time. He said, this guy, yeah, I knew he wasn't a picture of health, but I also knew that the senator was robust, endless energy. When he wasn't golfing with him, he was out and about in Ukraine. So the president actually knows that Ukraine could be coming to a head. At the same time, Iran is in a three-day pause. If they want to lengthen that pause, they got to show great progress when it comes to the nuclear program. Now, I'm reading today, coming public, the Iranians saying publicly, we're not even talking to President Trump. President Trump just said, that's ridiculous. Of course we're talking to him. I have no idea why they keep saying things like this. Cut one.
7: We have destroyed their Navy. We've destroyed their Air Force. We've destroyed their leadership. We've destroyed their anti-aircraft weaponry. Their drones are being made at a rate of about 7%. We destroyed most of their drone manufacturing capability, their missile manufacturing capability. And right now they're talking to us about making a deal. But if we didn't do it tough, there would be no talk.
0: Yeah, but they do have missiles, they do have rockets, and they were able to hit our bases. And a lot of the precision comes from, I believe, Russia and China. A lot of the rebuild comes from China. A lot of the precision and the satellite technology that allows them to be effectively, in some cases, hit our bases in Kuwait. And now their new focus is Jordan. That's what's allowed to happen. But so far, there's been none of that. That's actually not been any confrontations in the Strait either. I'm not sure what goes on. I don't see a lot of video. Here's General Wesley Clark on the IRGC, who he feels that they are the ones in charge. Cut 7.
8: The IRGC feels that they're winning. We have not opened the Strait of Hormuz. And so from their perspective, they're on top. We're the demandeur. So I think we have to really pose this in the starkest terms to the American people. It's a get in or get out time. It's really not about the munitions. It really isn't.
0: It really isn't. We have enough. And that's why that New York Times story was so disturbing, because it tells our enemies we're out of munitions, interceptors. That's why we're not amping up with this massive hit. It really isn't. We'd like to have more. We made that clear. We'd like to have more. You know, the president's had like 3 or 4 emergency meetings with our weapons manufacturers. And now we're having Japan help with our Patriots. They have our license. And now we're going to have the THAAD missile system and the Patriot missile system is going to be allowed to be built by the Ukrainians. And they got to sell some of it back to us or give some of it back to us. So this is the deal. The president's going to give them a few days. If they start hitting ships again, merchant ships again, I think he's going to have to no choice but to amp it up or just go out and utterly obliterate all their nuclear sites and physically open up the strait. If not, blow up their infrastructure. So we'll see where that stands right now. And Zelensky coming into town, proving that Russia's helping. And then Prime Minister Netanyahu says, I have schemes and information about pickaxe that the president doesn't have. But then the president just made it clear on Fox and Friends that he goes, if he wanted to tell me that, he could have told me that in private. Why did he tell the press that? So it's interesting. They have an interesting dynamic. All right. So about Lindsey Graham, we'll talk about that. Karl Rove weighed in on Lindsey Graham. Now, keep in mind, Lindsey was in Congress when he was an impeachment manager against Clinton, but still helped Bill Clinton when he survived the impeachment, pass a lot of his legislation. He was a vital member of the Three Amigos going overseas during the war in Afghanistan and Iraq, and he played a vital role. Meanwhile, he was friends with John McCain, who often was at loggerheads with Bush and always with Obama. Karl Rove remembered that. Cut 17.
9: President was absolutely right. Lindsey could be hilarious. I mean, growing up in a pool hall in a bar left him with a terrific sense of humor and a vast arsenal of upcountry South Carolina phrases to deploy at his will. He's a very funny guy.
0: Right. And here is Darlene Graham, who is now serving his Senate seat and I think is going to be running in a favorite to win 6 years in a Senate seat. Talked about Lindsey. Cut 12.
10: I remember that day Lindsey came running in and just grabbed me up and hugged me. And he was like, I am so sorry. He said, but it's going to be okay. I'm going to take care of you. And he did. He's always been there for me, no matter what. And it's the same with the people of South Carolina.
0: Yeah, so I think that she evidently is really clued in on policy, domestic policy, and I think that she's got the whole Lindsey Graham team around her. I think she's going to be successful. So I want to talk a little bit about the Senate race. It's the race for the Senate Democratic nomination in Michigan. It's Abdul El Sayed against Haley Stevens. Stevens is a liberal. Don't let anyone say she's moderate. She's not moderate. She's a liberal. She's with Obama in the administration. That was not a liberal. That was not a moderate administration, as you know. She's got a bizarre way of communicating, somewhat sincere, but Abdul El Sayed has got an agenda. and his agenda is being fueled by Bernie Sanders, AOC, Elizabeth Warren, all backing and endorsing against more traditional. The Senator Peters, who's evacuating that seat, Governor Whitmer, the governor of Michigan, very powerful, Senator Chuck Schumer, bottom of power, not a lot of popularity, but still, this is going to go down to the wire. Money is pouring in for Stevens because they fear El Sayed be unelectable against Mike Rogers. But he wanted to make it clear he's a capitalist. Really? Cut 21.
11: Working with a diverse community of people, you come to realize that not every solution fits the same way. You've got to be thinking about a solution in the right way. When it comes to the question of socialism, I'm not a socialist. I'm just a capitalist who understands how capitalism works. The biggest threat to capitalism was never the idea of government regulation. It was always monopoly.
0: Yep, that makes no sense. There's much more to it. Free market as opposed to socialistic market in terms of Medicare for all. That's what you believe. That's what you believe. Abolish ICE. I mean, how soon till he says if he gets the job, abolish prisons? It seems to be right around the corner. All right, when we come back, I want to talk about a candidate in Wisconsin looking to take that purple state and take the 7th district and make it red. Michael Alfonso joins us, the sole Trump-endorsed candidate. He's going to be on with us live. Don't move.
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20: As reports live in the Air Supply Air Conditioning Traffic Center, expect a higher level of service. Other than a stalled driver getting some help on 15 northbound at Cheyenne, the freeways are in good shape. Less than 2 weeks before the Clark County School District starts its fall semester, and we're really going to start to see things get busy when that occurs. So the last couple of weeks for a summertime lull in the traffic flow, so enjoy that while it lasts. There is pavement work blocking left lanes on the southbound airport connector between the end of the airport tunnel and the 215 split. Supposed to get all your lanes back by 7 a.m. Southwest injury accident, southbound Durango approaching Blue Diamond at Wigwam for a while. All southbound lanes have been blocked for crash cleanup there. It's Mitch Kelly from the Air Supply Air Conditioning Traffic Center.
21: From the Fox 5 First Alert Weather Center, I'm Ken Smith. The temperatures will quickly climb today, forecasting a high temperature under mostly sunny skies at 110 degrees. Temperatures will quickly soar as we get into the upcoming weekend. An extreme heat warning starts Thursday.
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12: The more you listen, the more you'll know. It's Brian Kilmeade.
0: Well, there's always people are always saying inequality, people in politics and young people would be the best. And that Michael Alfonso seems to hit on both fronts. He's running for the Wisconsin 7th District. Occupied for a while for Sean Duffy, his father-in-law. He is now the Secretary of Transportation, and Michael Alfonso joins us now. Michael, great to see you. Why do you want to be congressman? Why do you want to take this on at your young age of 22?
25: Well, thank you so much for having me on, Brian. You know, honestly, I was never someone that was interested in running for office. And it's what I've seen happen to the country, even in just my lifetime. You know, I had worked producing

0: podcasts. I've worked in construction. And, you know, through all that, I actually met Charlie Kirk. And when he got shot, I realized there's a rot in this country that didn't exist 5, 10 years ago. And it's communism. It's socialism. This movement, it's violent. It's happening all over the country. You see these New York candidates winning their primaries. And here in Wisconsin, the number one candidate for governor is an avowed democratic socialist. I'm here to stop that youth movement because we need youth voices to stop the youth communist movement.
1: So you have Tom Tiffany is occupying that seat. He wants to be the governor, right? What advice has he given you, or has he?
0: Well, you know, I get to talk to him a lot. He's a great guy. He's very busy on the campaign trail for governor. But, you know, he's told me, be yourself. Go out there, be yourself, and live by your Wisconsin values. Everyone from northern Wisconsin, we believe in faith, family, and freedom. And let the voters know that's what you stand for.
1: So you got President Trump's endorsement. What does that mean?
0: I mean, it means the world. I remember sitting in a line out in Wausau, Wisconsin for about 4 hours and not getting into a Trump rally in 2016. And now, you know, I get to sit down with him. He interviewed me for the endorsement. Now he believes that I'm the person that can, you know, deliver for northern Wisconsin. It's quite a humbling thing.
1: So what kind of advice did the Duffy family give you? And what about Sean Duffy in particular?
0: You know, the Duffys are amazing. I'm so blessed to have, you know, married their daughter. And, you know, I always like to think of myself as part of the family. But the best advice they gave is just be yourself again. You know, a lot of politicians, they try to be something they're not, or try to, you know, make promises that they can't deliver on. Be yourself and always stand true to your values.
1: So what does Wisconsin need? What do you plan on delivering? What do you see that's lacking?
0: Well, Wisconsin needs the Trump agenda. So right now, we have a Congress that is fighting President Trump's executive orders, his legislation, every step of the way. But when we look at the working families tax cuts and all the other great pieces of legislation that Trump passed, Wisconsin families, on average, are getting $3,000 more on their tax returns and $10,000 a year more in take-home pay. We need congressmen who are going to fight with President Trump, and that's what I'm going to do.
1: So what do you do different than the other Republican primary nominee, Kevin Hermaning?
0: You know, I would say that when we look at this country, the biggest problem we have is that radical rise of communism. And it's coming from people that look a lot like me. If we're going to win this country, if we're going to save it, not just this year, but 20 years in the future, we need to win young people. And that's been a crux of my campaign, making sure that these young people understand the promises of free stuff only lead to equitable suffering for everyone. My grandparents came here from Cuba. I know quite a bit about the rise of communism, and we're seeing it right now in Wisconsin.
1: So when they were booing at the commencement addresses this spring, did it catch you by surprise? Because they were booing not the commencement speaker, when a commencement speaker would bring up AI. So what is it about your generation that doesn't seem to be embracing the next industrial revolution?
0: Yeah, I think this is a really interesting question, because you do see a generational divide with AI. You have these young people that, you know, do all the supposed right things. They go to college, they end up with a whole lot of debt, and they're coming out and they're hearing that these jobs might be taken away by AI. Now, this is why it's so important to talk to young people, to get them involved in jobs that actually have value in the future, not gender studies and basket weaving 101. You know, I do think this rise of AI is something that you need young voices involved in the decision making, because we have a stake in this future. We're going to be dealing with whatever problems or good things come from it.
1: So are entry levels harder to get when you talk to your friends?
0: Oh, absolutely. So when I came out of school in 2022, now, mind you, it was the middle of the Biden era. I had a real degree, a math degree, and I was working construction to put myself through college. Wow. I ended up making more money going back into construction after college with a math degree than actually using it for the way I thought I would. And, you know, when you talk about disaffected youth, I can understand it. You work very hard for this degree. You're told you're going to succeed. But then you come out and you find out Yeah, I would have been better off not going to college.
1: So what is it like on this campaign stump? What is the most frequent question asked?

0: to view.
1: What are you going to do for me? You know, the number one concern I hear from voters is affordability, affordability, affordability. And, you know, I think sometimes the voters can look and they can see, you know, gas prices rising or some very specific thing and say, hey, we're not doing great. But really, I think President Trump has done amazing, especially here in Wisconsin. You know, the numbers don't lie. Jobs numbers are up, employment, unemployment is down. And I think really just talking to them about how important it is to have congressmen who are going to fight with President Trump.
0: Gotcha. Hey, best of luck, Michael. Really impressive young guy. You're running for the 7th District in Wisconsin. The primary is going to be August 11th. Michael, best of luck. So, thanks so much for joining us. Appreciate it.
1: Thank you.
0: Back in a moment.
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6: News. I'm Therese Crowley. Capitol Rotunda honors for the late GOP Senator Lindsey Graham, Air Force veteran and champion of the military. President Trump tells Fox and Friends.
7: He was a great guy. He was a great politician, actually. People don't understand he really was. He was able to bring people together.
6: Fox's Chad Pergram.
8: A hearse will bring Graham's flag draped casket here. It's one final visit for Graham to Capitol Hill. Graham is neither lying in state or honor in the rotunda. His family preferred a private service.
6: The Senate will honor Graham with a vote tonight for Russia's sanctions. Ukraine President Zelensky meets President Trump in the Oval about Russia this morning. And then Israel Prime Minister Netanyahu visits the Oval about Iran. The president reveals Senator Graham thought it was time to make a deal on Iran. All three attend the National Cathedral funeral this afternoon. Burial tomorrow in South Carolina. 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
9: 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Expect a higher level of service. Freeways overall in really good shape, but a lot of breakdowns here in this warm weather. Even at this hour of the day, we're seeing a lot of stalled drivers. Eastbound Southern Beltway before I-15, that's off to the left. 215 southbound at Cheyenne, that also on the left shoulder. One on 15 northbound at Cheyenne, that's off to the right. Overall, though, no freeway delays. 11 northbound, maybe a little bit slow through downtown. Nothing too serious. Southwest crash, southbound Durango approaching Blue Diamond at Wigwam. For a time, all southbound lanes were blocked. Southbound traffic, though, is getting by again, but there is a right lane restriction. I'm Mitch Kelly in the Air Supply Air Conditioning Traffic Center.
10: From the Fox 5 First Alert Weather Center, I'm Kent Smith, and starting out this morning with temperatures mostly in the upper 80s around the valley, with temperatures quickly going to jump up by the afternoon hours, right around 110 degrees for a high. Under mostly sunny skies, we will see 110 again for tomorrow. Then temperatures really start to jump as we get into Thursday, and by the weekend, we could have temperatures topping out at 117 degrees. An extreme heat warning has been issued from the National Weather Service starting on Thursday through Sunday.
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2: Talking about it, you're with Brian Kilmeade.
3: Well, he was a great guy. He was a great politician, actually. People don't understand he really was. He was able to bring people together. If I needed a Democrat, he could usually produce that Democrat if I had to have him in an emergency. He was a great politician and a great gentleman, and I got along. You know, we started off a little bit on the rough side because he was campaigning in 2016 for the presidency, and we started a little bit rough, but then it got closer and closer. It really ended up being a great friendship, and it's very hard. He's like he really became like a member of the family in a sense, yeah. And he was just somebody that was very special. You don't have people like that. You don't see him often.
4: He said he loved to golf. That's when he did it. Talk a lot of their policy. He had fun, and I asked him what kind of golfer he was. He goes, he tried hard. He wasn't, let's say, a natural golfer, but he tried hard. Lieutenant Colonel Alan West joins us now. Colonel, one thing about Senator Lindsey Graham, he wasn't there just to get a paycheck. He was an impactful legislator. I mean, this guy cared about foreign policy. It went to the theater. When everybody was celebrating Christmas and New Year's, he was always in Afghanistan, Iraq, and now Ukraine. Did you appreciate that?
5: No, you absolutely have to, and it's good to be with you, Brian. And also, a lot of people don't remember he was a member of the military. He was a JAG officer, Judge Advocate General officer. But the thing about Lindsey Graham, you always knew where you stood with him, and you always knew where he stood on an issue. And I think the void that you're going to see for the Senate GOP right now is who steps in and really is that hard charger and really understands foreign policy, national security policy. See those things, because that was Lindsey Graham's portfolio. And also, he was very well regarded and trusted by leaders of other countries. I mean, when he showed up, he got their attention, and he was always able to come back and deliver that message. So that, to me, is going to be the big thing. Who can fill that void up there in the Senate that without a doubt has been left?
4: And you know, because a lot of people knew that he could speak to the president, so if you're speaking to him, the president wouldn't do everything he said, but he definitely would hear him out. So that was key. So when it comes to Ukraine, it seems to me that Zelensky has slowly but surely won the president over. It was explained to me that the president likes winners, and every day it looks more and more like Zelensky's coming up winner.
5: Yeah, without a doubt, you're seeing resolve, resiliency from Vladimir Zelensky and also from the Ukrainian people, the Ukrainian military. And the fact is that, you know, they have really been innovative on this battlefield and what they have been able to do and taking the fight to Russia. And now we see that they are taking the fight to Iran, going after one of their ships in the Caspian Sea, because they understand this 21st century axis of evil. And they understand that many of the weaponized drones that Russia has been using have been coming from Iran. So I think that this meeting that President Trump's going to have with Zelensky, that can also benefit the front of this new battlefield that we have with the Ukraine, and seeing how they can assist with Iran and putting that pressure on Iran from a different avenue and from a different perspective.
4: So the story comes out in the New York Times about us not having enough interceptors. That's why the president held off. The president said that's just not true. And he said it again today. It's just not true. So, yeah, we got to pull some in from other theaters, but, you know, we'll have to do that. But we got plenty. It seems like we're ready to go. Would you like to just hit them harder? For 14 days, we really focused on taking out strategic places in the Strait. This would be different.
5: Well, without a doubt, we need to make sure, and that's something we probably should have thought about early on, because what's the main thing that the Iranians could do was lash out with ballistic missiles to our assets that are in the region. We should have repositioned some theater, high-altitude air defense, THAAD missile systems, you know, Patriots and others. But I think right now we got to find what we call in the military the center of gravity at the strategic level. We're talking about for the regime. You know, we've decimated their Navy, their Air Force. We hadn't done so much to their Army. We're depleting, I would say, their drones.

0: drones and ballistic missile stocks. But now, how do we really put the pressure on that regime from that strategic level of operations? And what are those key, the Achilles heel for those folks? And that's what I think we should be focused on. That's where we should be pressuring. And I think the start and stop thing, we just got to, stop doing that. I understand the concern about the gasoline prices, but these guys are going to continue to try to draw this out, saying, hey, can we stop? Can we talk a little bit? They have no intentions of following up and being honest with anything that is brokered, if you want to call it that, at some negotiating table. Because the people that have the power there is the Revolutionary Guard Corps leader. He's the one that has the power without a doubt.
1: So in Ukraine right now, it seems like the Ukrainians have taken out 29 of the 33 refineries. They're starting mm-hmm. they're taking out their different weapons manufacturers. They've blown up countless numbers of ships with unmanned vehicles in the water, mm-hmm. essentially drone ships. And now Vladimir Putin is evidently feeling the pressure inside Russia because they're running out of people to draft who basically will die as they get pushed yeah. into the front lines. But he does not want to quit. When one guy's in charge and can just protect himself, it makes you wonder, in what scenario do you see this ending?
0: I see it eventually ending much the same as it did for Benito Mussolini when the Italian people hunted him down, found him, and executed him. Vladimir Putin cannot continue to waste the resources of the Russian people, which are their sons. And it reminds me of that opening scene from the movie Enemy at the Gates, when they were just throwing, wave upon wave against the Germans. And if the young Russian men tried to retreat and run back, I mean, then the Soviet army would shoot their own young men. So I think that's where he finds himself. And I just don't think that it is viable. Economically, it's not viable. Militarily, it's not viable. And, the resilience, again, of the Ukrainian people, the Ukrainian army, has really stymied Vladimir Putin and probably surprised him in more ways, shapes, forms, and fashions. But he's the type of arrogant and belligerent person that he's not going to give up. And I think at some point in time, China is going to have to look at him and say, hey, cut it off, because this is going in the wrong direction.
1: So we have this whole thing now with the midterm elections. People say, well, history will say that Donald Trump is a lame duck. Second term is not going to do well. It's only been two or three times when the party in power doesn't really pay the price by losing a chamber. And normally, okay. But then they had the redistricting, went heavily in favor of the Republicans. And mm-hmm. then you have a situation where the Democratic Party, National Committee, not as powerful as it used to be, is now $2 million in debt. They owe yeah. $18 million, and they've raised $16 million. So the money problem is a huge problem with the left, and the Republicans have a ton of it. You put factor that in, along with the rise of socialism, it might be game on. There's a panic among the left that Abdul El-Sayed, the Michigan Senate candidate, might win. Because this is a guy, I'm not saying he's not smart, pretended to be a doctor. He is somebody who's very comfortable with Hassan Piker, who thinks we deserve 9/11, and mm-hmm. says that Hamas is worse than Israel. And here is Abdul Sayed saying something totally inappropriate about John Fetterman, because he doesn't like the way John Fetterman voted. He says, when I get in there, I'll be able to put his head on a pike and basically send a message. I mean, pretty ridiculous. Listen to this, cut 18.
2: I was referring to a guy named John Fetterman, who's a senator from Pennsylvania, who has done terrible things, got elected on a set of values, and is now completely throwing those values in the mud. And I do think it's important for any senator in Michigan to have a relationship with folks who are in the U.S. Senate. And if those folks are not actually acting in accordance with what they got elected on, I think it's important for all of us to have an honest opinion about what we're going to do to make sure that our Senate looks like the people it represents.
1: So this guy is going to help the people of Michigan by going after a moderate senator from Pennsylvania?
0: Yeah, that's not going to work very well. Look, I think that there's something different in the atmosphere in this midterm election. You just brought it up. When you look at the struggles that the DNC is having to leverage their own headquarters building for loans to keep their ship afloat, and this inner fighting that you see happening. The interview from the DSA co-chair with Shannon Bream this past Sunday was horrific. for them. And I think that the Democrats right now are scrambling because basically these Democrat Socialists of America, they are talking about things that are unconstitutional. They're talking about destroying the fabric, our rule of law, you know, Article 1, Article 2, Article 3. They want to, you know, whitewash all of it. They don't want a Pentagon. That means that when you say in the preamble of the Constitution, we're supposed to provide for the common defense. They want open borders. They don't care about, you know, our national sovereignty and protecting it. No, I think that they are really in a bad shape, in a bad way. And if they continue to believe that these candidates that they are, you know, putting forth in these primary elections are going to be successful nationally, I don't think so. So I really think that, you know, there's going to be moderate Democrats, independents, and of course Republicans, they're going to align themselves against this 30-35%.
1: So here's Bernie Sanders talking about the left, that he's basically blowing up the Democratic Party. Cut 32.
0: Yeah.
3: That is what Rahm Emanuel is saying, who no doubt has the support of millions of working class people. Look, this is an argument. There's no debate. There is a strong division within the Democratic Party. You have an establishment like Rahm Emanuel, who are dependent on billionaire campaign contributors and want to maintain the status quo. Then you have a progressive movement, which, by the way, what is getting these guys nervous is we are winning all over this country. The American people are tired of a rigged economy, a corrupt campaign finance system. They want real change. They don't want Rahm Emanuel and the establishment maintaining the status quo.
1: So his people, I haven't heard him say it yet, want to abolish prisons. They want to abolish the border. Everybody here instantly becomes a citizen. They also want to abolish the Pentagon, so we'll have no defense. They want to abolish the Senate and the Supreme Court and change the position of president. Besides that, I think they really love the country.
0: Yeah, I mean, how are you going to take an oath to support and defend the Constitution and you know uphold the rule of law if you're saying that we don't even want that? And let's be very honest about something. When you continue to hear this word, you know, progressives, this is what European communists rebranded themselves as at the turn of the century from the 19th to the 20th for them to come in and be successful in America. That's who progressives are. They're communists. And when you really peel back the onion on the DSA, these aren't just socialists. These are Marxists. Now, socialism is an economic model, but as I think it was Vladimir Lenin once said, the end goal of socialism is communism. This is exactly where they're trying to take this country. And as we educate more people on that, they will come to realize this is not a good thing. And look at how people are coming out against Mamdani. They don't even want him to be there at the 9/11 25th anniversary for remembrance.
1: But the thing is, Colonel, we know that's not communism. Communism, they love prisons. They put everybody in prison. They love borders. Yeah, you're not allowed in. You're not allowed out. What's going on with
0: you?
1: What is this?
0: You and me are going to be in one of those prisons.
1: No kidding.
0: Well, you know.
1: But that's not like her saying, like, no borders, no prisons.
0: Yes.
1: And but I mean, that's not even communism. That's just idiocy.
0: It's not idiocy to them. And so, again, I think that what you are seeing is the evidence of a mad, delusional, deranged 30-35%. And when, you know, Bernie Sanders said we're winning in these primaries, they're not winning by large margins. I mean, you have very low turnout in some of these primary races where they are successful, 17,000-20,000, you know, votes. So I think that they're kind of drinking their own tub water and they're going to be poisoned by it because they're seeing themselves in a way that, truthfully, the rest of this country don't see them.
1: And lastly, just a flat-footed tie right now between Tallarico and Paxson. Why?
0: Well, again, I think that, you know, there was the report on Fox Business talking about how great the economy is and people are moving here to Texas. People are moving into the major urban population centers. And if you look at the electoral map of Texas from 2024 presidential election broken down by county, all the blue is in the major urban population centers and counties. That's what the problem is between Dallas County, where I am, Austin, Travis County, Houston, Harris County, San Antonio, Bear County, El Paso. That's where you see the problems. And so I think that it's going to be tight because it's just a numbers game. But I believe that, you know, Paxson will prevail. But remember, Ted Cruz in 2018 only beat Robert Francis O'Rourke, Beto O'Rourke, by 2.3% in 2018.
1: It's tough. You know, Texas, everyone says, oh, that's red, and they're the economy's booming, and that's where people go for free enterprise. But yet, when it comes to the elections, it's such a diverse state, you can't count on anything. But I just hope, I know that a lot of people have bent out of shape in Washington, that it's not Cornyn. I hope they understand that's over. Yeah.
0: Yeah, they got to get over it. And Senator Cornyn needs to come out and endorse and support, Attorney General Paxton. If he doesn't, then we may see a low turnout, which that will, help Tallarico from our side.
1: I love Wesley Hunt to have won that. It's too bad. I hope
0: Me too.
1: I hope he does something else, or at least the Trump team calls on him. Lieutenant Colonel Alan West, thanks so much.
0: Always a pleasure. You take care, Brian.
1: You got it. The casket of Senator Lindsey Graham has arrived at the Rotunda in Capitol Hill, where he spent so much of his time in his life. He passed away at the age of 71 2 weeks ago for heart failure. We'll be talking about him. And, you know, he's been all over the show. He's been a fantastic guest on our show. He's been a fantastic fountain of information for me and insight. I've learned so much from our conversations, and be able to talk more online than even on camera or on microphone. So we'll come back and talk about that. Brian Kilmeade Show.
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9: This report is live in the Air Supply Air Conditioning Traffic Center. Expect a higher level of service. Starting to see things bunch up on 11 northbound from Charleston through downtown and 11 southbound heading around the Rainbow Curve to Jones. That's where you lose the HOV lanes for work down to South Rancho. They've been blocked for quite some time between Jones and South Rancho in both directions of I-11 for work that includes the installation of overhead signs and some wrong-way driver detection systems. They're going to stay blocked through September. 15 south, moderate volume, Charleston down to Sahara. Stall driver on the eastbound Southern Beltway before I-15 off on the left shoulder, not causing trouble. Paving work underway and a 5-mile stretch of Rainbow from Tropicana all the way north to I-11. I'm Mitch Kelly in the Air Supply Air Conditioning Traffic Center.
10: From the Fox 5 First Alert Weather Center, I'm Ken Smith. The temperatures will quickly climb today, forecasting a high temperature under mostly sunny skies at 110 degrees. Temperatures will quickly soar as we get into the upcoming weekend. An extreme heat warning starts Thursday.
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16: I wonder if you would recommend locking down schools if you had to do it all over again.
17: Well, you know, again, it's first of all, I didn't recommend locking anything down. You're asking me questions. You're talking about the CDC is the public health agency that uses their epidemiologists and their science-based approach to make recommendations.
1: He recommended locking everything down. He was bragging in his diaries that he convinced Gavin Newsom, Ann Leary, and Bill de Blasio to lock down their respective cities and states. He told them that. He tried it with DeSantis. DeSantis did, and then just turned it around and said, this guy's full of it. And then he did his own science, and he found a scientist that he trusted and opened up Florida, and we know he was the first one to get ridiculed for letting people walk outside on the beach. Now Anthony Fauci's been exposed. Who kind of idiot would write 1,100 pages in a diary, have it subpoenaed, at which time he not only reveals he's an egomaniac who loved the media, loved being on, he says, I'm the most famous man in America. I did the Fauci Five, the five Sunday shows. I did all five of them. Julia Roberts asked me to be on her podcast. She loves me, says she gets nervous being around me. I should explain to Barbara Streisand how I let her play on my Alexa when I do some of my work, and she didn't know what Alexa was, and here's what I showed Barbara Streisand. This guy is absolutely insane, and for people not to have picked that out, and for him to write this stuff down, along with policy decisions showing that he thought it came from the lab, telling us it came from the wet marketplace, knowing that it came from it should be the Chinese virus because it came from China, the Wuhan flu or whatever you want it. That's what it should have been called. So this guy, I mean, I hated him from almost day one. In the beginning, I think I gave him a day. And I never forget, he kept on with me, and they said to me, Brian, you know, there's a doll, an Anthony Fauci doll. Ask him what he thinks of it. I was kind of reluctant, but I brought it up. And he quickly goes, you know, Brian, this is not the time for my doll or anything like that. We're in the middle of a pandemic, and I feel terrible. The next day, they play, I watch CNN. They play a mock of him on SNL. They played it for him. And he has the biggest laugh. I can't believe it. They're making fun of me on SNL. 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
23: He's at the Capitol one last time. I'm Dave Anthony, Fox News, but this time, late Senator Lindsey Graham arrived in a hearse.
24: Ready, step.
23: And just minutes ago, step. A military honor guard carried his casket, draped with an American flag, up the 34 steps into the U.S. Capitol.
25: He was a great politician and a great gentleman.
23: That's what President Trump tells Fox and Friends, and he'll speak at Graham's funeral this afternoon at Washington's National Cathedral ahead of, right now, is a ceremony in Washington honoring Graham at the Capitol. Two world leaders will also attend Graham's funeral later today. Ukraine's President Volodymyr Zelensky and Israeli Prime Minister Benjamin Netanyahu both meet with President Trump this morning. First, Zelensky right now.
26: After Ukraine launched attacks on Iranian shipping in the Caspian Sea, both wars feel closer together with the U.S. and Ukraine having launched attacks against a common enemy, Iran. Ukraine said the ship was carrying military equipment between Iran and Russia.
23: Now, that's Fox's Lucas Tomlinson of the White House.
26: We all remember the contentious Oval Office meeting last year, President Trump telling Zelensky you don't have the cards right now after boosting his drone production from thousands to millions in a year, after launching deep strikes into Russia and now this Iranian ship. Some experts think Ukraine has a nice hand right now.
23: Tonight, Zelensky plans to meet with senators who may vote on a bill Graham was pushing before he died to impose new sanctions on Russia. The Netanyahu-Trump meeting will be next hour as they try to prevent Iran from getting a nuclear weapon, and they'll discuss Pickaxe Mountain, where Iran may be storing more equipment.
25: We took out their nuclear sites, and we'll have to take out Pickaxe if we don't make a deal.
23: And the president again warned to Fox, if talks with Iran break down again, the U.S. attacks will be worse, going after bridges and power plants. There's rubble in Japan. After an earthquake hit the Kumamoto region, the USGS says it was a magnitude 6.8. The prime minister reports there are collapsed buildings. Some people are injured, others need rescue, and there's damage to roads and bridges and power blackouts. 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
9: This report is live in the Air Supply Air Conditioning Traffic Center. Expect a higher level of service. Garden variety delays on 11 northbound, Charleston through downtown. 11 southbound from Lake Mead to Jones, where the HOV lanes are lost to construction down to South Rancho. 15 southbound bottle up from Charleston down to Sahara. Bit of a wait to go from the eastbound Southern Beltway onto 15 north as well right now. Mitch Kelly from the Air Supply Air Conditioning Traffic Center.
10: From the Fox 5 First Alert Weather Center, I'm Ken Smith, and starting out this morning with temperatures mostly in the upper 80s around the valley, with temperatures quickly going to jump up by the afternoon hours, right around 110 degrees for a high. under mostly sunny skies. We will see 110 again for tomorrow. Then temperatures really start to jump as we get into Thursday. And by the weekend, we could have temperatures topping out at 117 degrees. An extreme heat warning has been issued from the National Weather Service starting on Thursday through Sunday.
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4: 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It's Brian Kilmeade.
1: Hi, everyone. I'm Brian Kilmeade from 48th and 6th in Midtown Manhattan. Heard around the country, around the world. We have a big hour, an important hour coming your way. Mike Summers is going to be with us from the American Petroleum Institute. Normally that's, well, Brian, was kind of interesting energy. Is there anything more important in this country and around the world than energy these days with the problem with the Strait and the Red Sea and everything else, as well as American production? Bottom of the hour, excuse me, at 10:50, we'll be doing a simulcast on FBN with Stuart Vorney. And right now we're observing a somber situation. The body and the casket of Senator Lindsey Graham is now on the rotunda on Capitol Hill, and they're honoring his life and legacy. The actual ceremonies begin at 1 o'clock today. The president's going to be giving the eulogy. Sean Hannity's going to be speaking. It's impossible to overstate the impact he has as a senator. He wanted to be a part of almost every major decision in a positive way. There was no ego involved. Just a guy who wanted to make an impact as a congressman and a senator, and he just loved his job. The senator from South Carolina, who's going to be replaced temporarily with his sister, who's now going to run for his seat when it's all said and done. With me right now is a man who knew Senator Lindsey Graham well. He's a former RNC chair, Mike Whatley. He is now the North Carolina Senate candidate on the Republican side. He's looking to fill that seat held by Tom Tillis. And now a race that was in double digits where he was down is now within 3 or 4 points. A lot of it has to do with the quality of the person, the candidate, and how hard he works. Mike Whatley, welcome back.
11: It's good to be back.
1: So this isn't just a generic senator who sadly lost his life at the age of 71. For you, this guy you knew.
11: Yeah, no, it is. And you think about what he was able to do while he was in the Senate, let alone, you know, the service that he had in the House, the service that he had serving in the Air Force for 33 years. I mean, that's a guy who has been there for this country for a long time, and a very close ally of President Trump.
1: Really, every race was tough. He leaned on you guys too, right? Because they had Jamie Harrison coming at him for a while. In South Carolina, he was so focused on foreign policy. A lot of people in South Carolina are like, hey, focus on here. So it made elections anything but a layup, even though this one was going to be easy for him.
11: Yeah, you know, I think if you think about Lindsey Graham, the one thing that comes to mind is common sense. And when you look at the elections that we're looking around the country at right now, you know, common sense versus crazy, it really comes back to the fold. And, you know, he was kind of one of the preeminent common sense guys in the Senate.
1: Yeah. And you saw him with the president a lot.
11: Yes.
1: What was that relationship like?
11: Well, I think, you know, the president liked him. The president relied on him. The president listened to him. I mean, look, the president listens to a lot of people, and he talks to a lot of people, both in the administration and out of the administration. But, you know, what Lindsey was doing was being an honest broker and telling him what he was hearing, what he was seeing. And I think that that was an important, you know, inflection point for the president.
1: So you have an extremely important race because the Democrats keep saying we're going to be able to flip Georgia, we're going to hold Georgia, and we're going to be able to flip North Carolina. The Republicans say we're going to be able to flip possibly New Hampshire and possibly Michigan with Mike Rogers. But you're defying everyone's expectations. When you have a relatively popular Governor Roy Cooper running, people thought, Mike Whiteley, you have your hands full. And perhaps you do. But it was a double-digit deficit when you got in. But in the PPP poll that just came out, it's down to 4 points. In other polls, it is down to 3 points. What have you done?
11: Well, what we've done is we've gone out and had a conversation. We've been to all 100 counties. You know, I have had meetings. I have had roundtables. I have had forums. We have been on the press. We have been out there talking and talking about Roy Cooper's record. This guy was the worst governor in the history
1: in
11: of North Carolina. You know, this is a guy who released 4,200 criminals, hardened criminals, you know, felons, out of North Carolina prisons because he didn't want them to get COVID. You know, this is a guy who released hundreds of people who committed assault, aggravated assault, assault with a deadly weapon, sexual assault, rape. You know, he released 80 people who had committed murder, 51 who were serving life sentences. What do you think happened as soon as he put these people back on the streets? They went right back to their life of crime.
1: Mm-hmm.
11: You know, and we have seen 600 plus of the people that he released have been rearrested for those violent felonies. You know, and we've seen 25 who have committed murder after Roy Cooper released them. That's 25 empty seats at dinner tables around the state on Thanksgiving, on Christmas, on Easter, you know, for a long time to come because he put those criminals back on the streets. But this guy, radical transgender policies across the state. This is a guy who raised taxes as a legislator, vetoed six different tax cuts as a governor, and then he went out when he opened his campaign and said, I'm going to raise your taxes. I would have voted against the one big beautiful bill, the working families tax cuts. You know, North Carolinians paid $5,700 less on tax day, April 15th this year, because of that bill. It's very popular, and Roy Cooper's out there saying, this is terrible, we can't have it.
1: And also, when you talk about building up the military, that resonates with a military state like North Carolina, right?
11: Yeah, 10% of the armed services, right? Army, Navy, Air Force, Marines, Coast Guard are based in North Carolina. We have 720,000 veterans. So when Roy Cooper gets asked about our troops serving in the Middle East, he calls it absurd.
1: Mm-hmm.
11: That does not sit well. That does not sit well at all with our folks. You know, my positioning is pretty simple. I'm going to make sure that they have whatever they need in terms of supplies and support to carry out their mission around the world. It's an absolute shame that Roy Cooper is not going to be there for them.
1: So he decided he was governor. He's no longer governor. Now he's running for the Senate seat that Tom Tillis left. Has Tom Tillis been a help to you?
11: You know, I talk to Tom on a regular basis, and I think Tom will definitely be helpful.
1: Right.
11: You know, the right now, though, this is about drawing a contrast with Roy Cooper. And we've never seen a Senate race with a bigger difference between the two candidates. You know, I'm going to fight every day to make sure that people make more and keep more. We need more jobs, better take-home pay. We need low inflation. We need low interest rates. And we need to make sure that we're getting the cost down for housing, for groceries, for gasoline. Mm-hmm. And we also got to keep taxes low. Roy Cooper's 180 degrees from me on every one of those. I've got the endorsements from the Police Benevolent Association, the Highway Troopers Association, and sheriffs all across the state, because I'm going to make sure we have safe kids and safe communities. Cooper lets all these criminals out, empties them out.
1: So there's a situation in the north, and that's where you are right now in New York, and I'm on Long Island. So many people that I know personally have moved to North Carolina.
11: Mm-hmm.
1: But and I know in South Carolina this was the case. They moved from the north. Could be great people, but it's a different culture. And there was a fear in South Carolina that you losing a lot of that southern culture. And do you worry about that, let alone people coming from the left who want to go to a state that's thriving like North Carolina?
11: Yeah, you know, look, politically, we're purple, right? We're 30% Republican, we're 30% Democrat, we're 40% unaffiliated, which is our version of independence. And we have always been that close. And so when we talk about how do you win an election, you know, what I need to do is the same thing I've told candidates for decades down in North Carolina. Listen to the voters. Understand the issues they care about. Put solutions on the table. You know, you can't go to the voters and tell them you're wrong. You can't go to the voters and tell them, hey, I know better. And that's what Roy Cooper's doing right now. That guy is running from the basement. Mm-hmm. He's been out to 10, 15 counties maybe across the state. We've hit all 100 counties across that state. So, you know, every time somebody moves to North Carolina as a new mover, I view it as an opportunity to go and have a conversation with them and talk about what makes North Carolina better and how do we make it better for them.
1: So when do you guys have a debate schedule yet?
11: No, we don't, you know, and I'm ready to go. I mean, we want to debate this guy. You know, I want to have a conversation with him and ask him straight up, why did you release 4,200 criminals? You know, why did you veto legislation to keep boys out of girls' sports and men out of women's locker rooms? You know, why? You know, there's a lot that he has to answer for to the voters of North Carolina for the state, for the positions that he's taken.
1: What about voter ID? How does North Carolina handle it?
11: We've got voter ID, you know, and I had to fight all the years that I was the state party chair to get it implemented. Roy Cooper vetoed voter ID multiple times. He filed lawsuits as governor against it multiple times. He opposes the Save America Act. He does not believe in voter ID. I do. I fought very, very hard to get it implemented in North Carolina. I built the first ever national election integrity program around the country for President Trump in 24 as the RNC chair. And I take election integrity very, very seriously.
1: So how do you feel about mail-in voting?
11: You know, North Carolina, we got a pretty small subset of absentee voters. Most of them tend to be troops overseas, which is exactly why you want to have mail-in balloting. But our program in North Carolina, you have to request the ballot. You have to get the ballot. You have to cast the vote. You have to have a notary sign off on it with a witness. You have to mail it back in. And we have proper safeguards in North Carolina, again, because I fought as the state party chair to put those rules in place.
1: So Harry Enten of CNN, you know, we know about tradition. We know that always, except for two or three times in the last 100 years, that the party in power takes a hit on the midterms, especially with a president in his second term. And it looks like, you know, that's what we're looking at now because the Senate majority is so low and the Senate majority maybe isn't as in jeopardy as the House, which has only about a 3 or 4 seat, depending on the day and the injury and the illness on a daily basis. But with redistricting, that's changed things. Harry Enten weighs in, cut 31.
5: The biggest red flag, look at this. It's apathy, not believing that Democrats can change anything. Because the impacts of Democratic policies on your cost of living, only 41% say help, hurt, or wouldn't change it. The clear majority, nearly 3 in 5, 59%.
1: So when on perceptions of the economy, 59% think the Democrats would be worse, only 41% thinks they'll be better. But yet, when it comes to the economy, somehow Democrats grade higher than President Trump. How do you explain that?
11: Well, I think that people need to see it. People need to feel it. People need to believe it. We need to have a conversation on it. You know, I've done a series of roundtables around the state talking about the provisions of the working family tax cut. We did a no tax on overtime roundtable. We did a no tax on tips roundtable. We did a no tax on Social Security roundtable where we're talking to the voters and generating important coverage across the state to talk about that bill because Roy Cooper, you know, absolutely opposes it, and he wants North Carolinians to pay higher taxes. That's been his agenda since the guy got elected 40 years ago.
1: How do you feel, since Roy Cooper, you can't say is a like a Bernie Sanders socialist, where does he
11: think he— I would disagree with that. I think that guy is out there. I think that guy is far more radical than
1: Medicare
11: North Carolina.
1: All?
11: He has expanded and pushed and pushed and pushed for expanded Medicaid. He would be very happy with Medicaid for all. This is a guy who vetoed legislation to keep boys out of girls' sports and men out of women's locker room. He vetoed legislation to block transgender mutilation surgeries on
1: kids.
11: What
1: about ICE?
11: You know, this is a guy who vetoed legislation to tell sheriffs that they have to honor ICE detainers and get violent criminals the hell out of North Carolina.
1: So the policy right now does not allow cooperation between ICE and police?
11: He vetoed that bill. Fortunately, the legislature, Republican-led legislature, overrode it. But he is absolutely all about sanctuary cities and sanctuary policies.
1: Wow.
11: You know, this guy fought harder for criminals. He fought harder for illegal aliens. Right. And he fought harder for men who want to go in girls' bathrooms than he did the people of North Carolina.
1: So looking at the big picture, because you used to do that as chairman of the RNC, Mike Whiteley, our guest. When you look at some of the most impactful Senate races, John Sununu, I don't know much about him except for he used to serve. Chris Sununu probably would have won. But how do you feel about John Sununu in New Hampshire?
11: You know, we feel bullish, right? You know, you want to have that conversation. It's very tough to
1: win. Famous family.
11: Yeah, absolutely. You know, it's tough to win a federal race in New Hampshire. But if anybody can do it, he can do it. And that guy's out there running, you know, a common sense conversation up there. You know, you think about every one of these races. Right up in
1: Michigan.
11: Mike
1: Rogers in Michigan.
11: Mike Rogers, you know, where he's going to be running against, you know, Abdullah El-Sayed, who is now want, you know, Fetterman's head on a pike. You know, you,
1: he
11: you
1: said that.
11: About, he did. You know, you talk about Maine, you know, where we've gone from Grand Platner to Grand Platner minus a tattoo, you know, with Jackson up there. You know, the Democratic Party, right, the Socialist Party that is taking over it right now, you know, that is the new face of this party. The voters don't want this. The voters want common sense. They want a strong economy. They want safe communities. And they want a national security apparatus that's going to protect our interests and allies around the world.
1: So I just want to talk about something else that seems to be bipartisan worry, and that is building of data centers. Mm-hmm. How many are in North Carolina, and how you would feel about it if a company wanted to come in and build them? Because well, you know how necessary they are.
11: Yeah, look, I think the importance of it is that you do need to beat China when it comes to AI. We need to beat China when it comes to data. It's a national security issue. It's an economic security issue. But when you're talking about building an operation like this, you have got to ensure that you have the infrastructure, that you have the water, that you have the electricity, and you're not going to have a disparate impact on the people of right. North Carolina or any other state.
1: Have you ever seen anything this personally in your life where we have cutting edge technology, which is the internet, satellite technology? Usually it's older people that say, well, I don't know. I don't use the internet. I don't want to use an ATM. I want to go to the bank. You know, the internet, everything's on the internet now. I don't want to order on the internet. I want to buy things in person. That's usually older people. This is the first time we have a technology, an advancement, where the 22-year-olds are upset and they're worried about it. Have you seen that when you do all your talking and talk to young people? They're worried about AI. And I know families are worried about the data centers. They've been doing things. Every time I do something on the data center, I get emails from every side of it. So this is one of the more intriguing issues as opposed to the knee-jerk issues of common sense.
11: Well, it is, but you also got to remember that this opposition to data centers is not organic. This is being ginned up the same way that we saw opposition to energy projects around the country. You know, they're trying to build a new nuclear plant. All of a sudden, people come out of the woodwork and they hate nuclear. You try and build a new natural gas plant. You know, my opponent, Roy Cooper, who killed a natural gas pipeline that would have brought massive, you know, supply of clean burning natural gas down to North Carolina, you know, drove up electricity rates by 30% with his solar only programs while he's taking millions of dollars right. for him and his family from a solar sweetheart deal. You know, that these things, you know, are not organic in terms of the opposition.
1: You can't run from AI. And to slow it down, it hurt national security.
11: Right. You know, but at the same time, you've got to make absolutely sure that there's not going to be a disparate impact on the community when it comes to water, when it comes to
1: traffic, subsidies,
11: when it comes
1: words.
11: To electricity.
1: No yeah. subsidies, tax breaks, but no subsidies.
11: I think that makes a lot of sense.
1: Mike Watley, congratulations, man. Okay, double digits down, you just outworked everyone. Now you're in striking distance with President Trump looming in the background to help you out when you're ready. Mike Watley, thanks so much. Best of luck.
11: Great to be on with you, Brian.
1: Back in a moment.
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1: This report is live in the Air Supply Air Conditioning Traffic Center. Expect a higher level of service. Sluggish on 15 southbound Charleston to Sahara, 11 north through downtown, and 11 south as you head around the Rainbow Curve to Jones and lose the HOV lanes for work down to South Rancho. Some slowing also on the northbound airport connector approaching the tunnel with a long line of cars exiting that very narrow sunset exit. Part of the work that's going on in the area includes the eventual widening of that sunset exit ramp from the northbound connector, but that's a ways away from being done. Hit and run accident investigation, desert in at Eastern. Cones are up in Henderson on a portion of Stephanie between Galleria Drive and Wigwam. Water pipeline work the reason. It's Mitch Kelly from the Air Supply Air Conditioning Traffic Center.
2: From the Fox 5 First Alert Weather Center, I'm Ken Smith. The temperatures will quickly climb today, forecasting a high temperature under mostly sunny skies at 110 degrees. Temperatures will quickly soar as we get into the upcoming weekend. An extreme heat warning starts Thursday.
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1: Hey, we are back. And one of the things that I was talking with Mike Watley about, I did not know that Governor Cooper was so to the left and was just basically somebody that was running the same race Joe Biden was running, pretend to be moderate, but was running way to the left, get rid of natural gas and any fossil fuels and fight back against and push these cultural issues that are usually against the norms. And the 80-20 issue is men and women's sports. But in terms of where the Democratic Party's going, they keep on saying big tent. Once in a while, you get a Jim Carville, who and Van Jones, technically Bill Maher, these commentators. You know, these guys are outside. They see, guys, don't make this a big tent. Bill de Blasio on America's Newsroom yesterday, the failed mayor of New York City. Cut 34.
2: Bernie Sanders points out he names one establishment Democrat to talk about, Rahm Emanuel. Why?
3: Well, Rahm has been a part of most recent Democratic administrations and leadership.
2: So should he be a part of the Big Ten party?
3: Of course. But he does. I want to say Bernie's critique is fair, that Rahm needs to understand, and many Democrats need to understand, that economic, progressive populism is the way of the future. The American people want this. Now, you do not, in my view, say everything the DSA says represents what the Democratic Party is about. No. But this core notion that we should be the party that fights for working people, that we're the party of working people, not the party of billionaires.
1: But most of the people that

0: You have now are rich. Everything is flipped over. But working people is not the DSA. You saw the people that make up these socialists. They're underachieving, highly rich people.
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4: Fox News, I'm CJ Papa. Tributes underway for the longtime South Carolina Senator Lindsey Graham. Military Honor Guard bringing his remains into the U.S. Capitol Rotunda one final time. That's inside. Lawmakers from both sides of the aisle and Vice President J.D. Vance, the Graham family, are there. Later today, the funeral where President Trump will honor Graham. President Trump earlier on Fox and Friends describing the new reality for Iran.
5: Their air defense, it's gone. All of their radar is gone. Most of their weaponry is gone. Most of their manufacturing is gone.
4: President Trump is meeting with Ukraine's leader Volodymyr Zelensky at the White House, and then Israel's Prime Minister Benjamin Netanyahu. Both are going to the Graham funeral later this afternoon. 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
6: 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Expect a higher level of service. Continues to be a quiet morning on the freeways. The slowdowns we're seeing, not a surprise at all. Start on 11 southbound, delays from before Cheyenne to Jones, where you lose the HOV lanes for work down to South Rancho. Always see that affect the southbound commute in the morning drive. Northbound drivers see the slowdowns during the afternoon commute. On 11 northbound, you're braking from the Charleston curve up to the Spaghetti Bowl. 15 southbound going to be a little bit slow from Charleston down to Sahara. A couple of east side crashes being cleaned up. The more recent one, Paradise south of Sahara at Elvis Presley. The other, a hit and run, Desert Inn at Eastern. I'm Mitch Kelly in the Air Supply Air Conditioning Traffic Center.
7: From the Fox 5 First Alert Weather Center, I'm Kent Smith, and starting out this morning with temperatures mostly in the upper 80s around the valley, with temperatures quickly going to jump up by the afternoon hours, right around 110 degrees for a high. Under mostly sunny skies, we will see 110 again for tomorrow. Then temperatures really start to jump as we get into Thursday. And by the weekend, we could have temperatures topping out at 117 degrees. An extreme heat warning has been issued from the National Weather Service starting on Thursday through Sunday.
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9: Back to Elon and what he said. 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

0: 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True freedom is having peace in your heart, strength for your struggle, and faith for your future. I'm Henry Davis, pastor of the First Baptist Church of Highland Park, inviting you to worship with us this summer. No matter what tried to hold you down, God still has the power to lift you up. 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
1: We have a 1,000-year supply of gasoline. China doesn't. We have 1,000 years. We have more gasoline. We have more oil. Now, when you add Venezuela to it, we really have more oil.
2: So that is President Trump yesterday talking about the economy in Michigan. Mike Summers with us now from the he's the CEO of the American Petroleum Institute. And Mike, if I told you 10 years ago that I'd be excited when the CEO of the American Petroleum Institute was in studio, they'd be like, Brian, what's wrong with you? Now I am, because nothing more interesting to me than energy, because it matters so much. So, and I love, if people have a point of view, that's good. I know what you're hoping for, but I just need the reality. We talked to the president 2 hours ago or an hour and a half ago, and he said the strait's open. That we're in control of the strait, but we're not getting many ships through the strait, are we?
3: We are not. And even in the peak period of the memorandum of understanding, we were only getting about 8.5 million barrels of oil through the Strait of Hormuz. And we believe, our numbers suggest, that it will take about 11 million barrels to get to where we were prior to this conflict. Remember, there was about 20 million barrels going through. We've been able to replace a number of those barrels through pipelines, through UAE, through Saudi Arabia.
2: How do you do that so quickly?
3: Well,
2: the pipeline's there and you just decided to use them, or you made them?
3: So they weren't at full capacity. It was cheaper, honestly, to get it through the Strait of Hormuz. So they just have started to use the pipelines at a level that they were built to produce. So the real issue here is, how do we maintain the capacity through those pipelines, of course, but also we have to get the Strait of Hormuz open as quickly as possible, or we're not going to be able to see the prices that we saw prior to the conflict.
2: So I understand
3: beginning.
2: The Saudis, who immediately redirected when this first happened, to the Red Sea. And they got up to 8 million, do you tell me right, 8 million barrels of oil, which is they normally produce that a day, 8 million a day?
3: Yeah, that's about right.
2: So now they got 8 million through the Red Sea, so we're okay. But now the Houthis and Saudis are skirmishing.
3: So unfortunately, the Houthis have essentially shut down that path through the Red Sea.
2: Just for the Saudis, for everyone.
3: For the Strait of El Mandab. So it's primarily for the Saudis, but you know, it's very difficult. I mean, that's the most significant oil is coming through there. You're able to get some Chinese tankers through that. Have negotiated with the Houthis.
2: Which means they're paying him?
3: It's essentially, you should be getting about 2.5 million barrels out of the Strait of El Mandab. And if you can't get that through, you're going to continue to see continued high prices. I'll tell you, there is another route, though. They could go north through the Red Sea to the Suez Canal. Here's the problem with that. You can't get the very large ships through the Suez Canal because the draft is so deep that you can't get it through the Suez. The consequence of that is you essentially have to offload the oil from at the beginning of the strait, pump it through a pipeline, and then reload it at the other end of the strait. So the logistics are starting to get very, very difficult. You got to get the strait open. You got to get the Strait of El Mandab open, which is on the south side of the Red Sea, so that we don't have to use that other strait.
2: So other people have told me, look,
3: Suez.
2: Yeah, everything's what Mike Summers is saying is true. But little by little, the word is never depend on the strait like this again.
3: Completely
2: isn't that?
3: Agree.
2: Yeah.
3: So
2: I don't care how this ends.
3: About 2 months ago, API actually put out a framework. We called it the American Energy Security Framework. The whole idea here is there are a lot of things that we can do here in the United States to ensure that we can continue to produce here. But at the same time, we need to be focused on allies so that we don't have to depend on the Strait of Hormuz. For example, you're already starting to see this. We're already seeing new pipeline networks develop in the Middle East that a number of American companies are partnered to. So we're able to get oil to avoid the Strait of Hormuz, so they're not held hostage by the hostile Iranian regime. The other thing we really need to do is start focusing on Western Hemisphere development. Of course, we have it here in the United States, but we should focus on other countries that have significant resources, like Venezuela.
2: And every time I say things like that, they'll go, but yet you understand it's still a global price. So even if you're producing more in the West, and it's more dependable, Mexico and Canada, we're still hostage to the Middle East.
3: But we're not nearly as hostage as what we were 20 years ago.
2: Sure.
3: The United States now produces almost 14 million barrels of oil every single day. That is a completely different story than what we were dealing with, you know, in

0: 2010 era. It's the fracking revolution, the innovation that has occurred here in the United States that has allowed us to deal with these international crises in a way so that you haven't seen the elevated prices that we would have seen prior to that American energy revolution.
1: What does it do that the UAE broke out of OPEC and that Iraq's considering it?
0: So it's a very big deal that they did this. So what this essentially means is that OPEC sets the quotas in that block that says how much oil they can produce.
1: And it frustrates some of the countries.
0: It frustrates a lot of the countries. And this has primarily been a Saudi-dominated cartel for the last 40 years. So it's in the Saudis' interest that you keep the price artificially high because they are the biggest producer in the Middle East. So what UAE has said is that they want to be able to produce more than their current quota, which is about 2 million barrels a day. Some people believe they could get up to as many as 5 million barrels a day, which would be a very big deal. And if you could then build a pipeline from UAE to get it to the delivery points that it needs to get to without using the Strait of Hormuz, that would allow UAE, one, to become more economically independent, but two, would provide another buffer for world oil supplies.
1: What about natural gas? Does that fall under your auspices?
0: Yes, it absolutely does. So most of the natural gas that's produced here in the United States is what they call associated gas. You get the gas from the same hole that you're drilling oil from. So what that means is that the gas is a byproduct for oil production. The biggest problem that we have is that we don't have enough pipelines to move the gas from where it needs to be to where it needs to be. So absolutely. Natural gas is a success story here. You haven't seen a significant change in the price of natural gas throughout this conflict. The reason why is because we are so abundant in natural gas in this country. The price of natural gas hasn't moved at all, while you've seen these wild swings in the price of oil.
1: So there's also so many other uses for oil and gas, which you guys always told me too. So how are farmers dealing with this?
0: Well, that's the big challenge. So farmers really do depend on diesel fuel in particular, and you're seeing very high prices for diesel. So this is bad for truckers. It's bad for farmers. Farmers are also dealing with a lot of higher input costs as a consequence of this, particularly on the fertilizer side, because we're just not producing enough fertilizer here in the United States for farmers to use.
1: So what does Venezuela coming online mean? Here's the president talking about Venezuela, cut 57.
2: Venezuela's been great. They've been doing a great job. We're working with them, take millions and millions of barrels of oil, but they're doing well and we're doing well. One day, you know, a lot of people are against that war. We don't want the Venezuelans. What are you doing? What are you doing? After we won in about 48 minutes approximately, they said, oh, that was a good move.
1: So what is Venezuela? We saw the rusting husk of what's a thriving oil industry, and some of the companies were reluctant to go in. What have they found? What are they doing?
0: So here's the bottom line. We used to import about 100,000 barrels a day of Venezuelan oil prior to the removal of Maduro. Today, we're importing about 600,000 barrels. That has been a real difference maker for American consumers. Here's the other good part about that. The oil that's produced in Venezuela is a heavier quality of crude. The refineries in the United States were actually built to refine that heavy quality crude. We actually buy it at a discount. It's cheaper than what the advertised price is. We buy it at a discount, and then we refine it in American refineries that have American workers, and then we sell it to American consumers at that same discount. So this is a very good thing for the United States and fits well into our plan so that we're producing more crude oil here in the Western Hemisphere allies.
1: Have the companies let you know what the infrastructure is like there? And have they begun fixing it? Because they were worried about fixing it and then some other dictator coming in and kicking them out again.
0: So most of the oil that is being produced in areas that have been produced before this conflict. Lake Orinoco and then offshore for natural gas. The real prize in Venezuela is in what's called the Orinoco Belt. The Orinoco Belt is that heavier viscosity oil. It's more expensive to produce. I think you will start to see significantly more investment now that they are getting their government back in shape.
1: Chevron, Exxon, who's there?
0: Chevron is the major player. They've been there for over 125 years, but you're seeing renewed interest from other companies as well.
1: All right, so we'll see if they get in there. But the feeling with security, is that not a non-issue?
0: It's a huge concern, particularly post the Venezuelan earthquake, and we send our prayers to everybody that has been affected by that earthquake down there. The real issue is what's going on above ground. Are we going to have the stability of government that we're going to need, that's going to provide the security that we need To continue to invest in this heavy project.
1: 20 seconds. Russian refineries blowing up. Good for the war? Is it bad for your business?
0: So what has essentially happened is you have about 10% of the world's refiners offline right now. The good news is that the American refiners have really stepped up to the plate. We're operating at about 96% efficiency right now, which is record highs within the last decade. So we are helping to fill the gap. But the fact that so many refineries throughout the world, not just in Russia, but in other parts of the world, like in the Middle East, it's bad news for consumers.
1: He's the CEO of the American Petroleum Institute, Mike Summers. Thanks so much. Really appreciate it.
0: Great to be with you, Brian.
1: You have a very important job. Keep it going. We do a simulcast with Stuart Varney in a moment. Don't move.
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8: Fast Report is live in the Air Supply Air Conditioning Traffic Center. Expect a higher level of service. New trouble on the eastbound Southern Beltway. A crash at Green Valley Parkway has got left lanes blocked. You've got slow flows on the westbound side from 11 up to Green Valley Parkway. Part of that can be blamed on curiosity as drivers check out the crash on the eastbound side. 15 south dragging from Cheyenne down to Sahara. A bit slow on the northbound side approaching Tropicana. Bumper to bumper stuff on 11 northbound from the Charleston curve through downtown. 11 southbound from Cheyenne down to Jones, where you lose the HOV lanes for work, down to South Rancho. New North Las Vegas accident, westbound Lake Mead past I-15 at Losi. In the southeast, Tropicana at Pecos. I'm Mitch Kelly in the Air Supply Air Conditioning Traffic Center.
9: From the Fox 5 First Alert Weather Center, I'm Ken Smith. The temperatures will quickly climb today, forecasting a high temperature under mostly sunny skies at 110 degrees. Temperatures will quickly soar as we get into the upcoming weekend. An extreme heat warning starts Thursday.
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1: Hi, everybody. Welcome back. We're just watching some of the ceremonies that are going on for the honoring the life of Senator Lindsey Graham as his casket lies in the State Department. Excuse me, State Department. And lying in state and state in Congress. And you see everyone, Democrats and Republicans, showing up not only as ceremonial, but they liked him. He was an impactful guy. He loved his job. And people are saluting him. The vice president spoke for a while. Alexander Stubb is speaking now, president of Finland. Why? Well, because Alexander Stubb loved this country and loved talking to Lindsey Graham.
15: Eastern, here is Brian Kilmeade. Brian, you spoke to President Trump this morning on Fox and Friends. I'm just going to run a brief clip of to what he told you about the conflict in Iran. Roll the tape.
16: I took out General Soleimani my first term. That set them back because I think they would have fought in a different manner. I'll tell you what, if he were around, maybe he would have had the nuclear. We stopped the nuclear with the B-2, and I stopped it also when I terminated that horrible deal made by Obama. They call it the Iran nuclear deal. It was the worst, dumbest deal. It was a road to a nuclear weapon. And if they had a nuclear weapon, you wouldn't have Israel around. Frankly, if I weren't president of the United States, Israel today would not exist.
15: Brian, the president consistently says that everything's going well, that we've beaten the Iranians up militarily. The fact is, they can still lob a missile onto into the Gulf and interrupt shipping. Is it going well?
1: A couple of things. First off, we should outline the one thing he did outline, and he brought us there. This has been a problem he inherited. So when you in life, especially you in business, when there's a problem, you can keep avoiding and putting Band-Aids over it. You can go attack it. And he did. He attacked the Venezuela situation. He's attacking the Cuba situation. And he's going after trying to fix the war in Ukraine. But the Ukrainians do an unbelievable job of fixing it themselves with our help. But then with the Iran situation, he's the only one. Only one to take action against Soleimani. Only one to hit him in 2025. Only one to take him on now. Now he's at the question is, don't believe what you're hearing. They suddenly are talking in a way in Oman that they feel as though they're making progress. My gut feeling, Stuart, is it's going to be the same thing. Lead us for another 2 weeks. We'll have a pause, and then they're going to start hitting ships again in the Strait. And we're going to have no choice but to go in. Here's the deal. Admiral Cooper has about three or four plans, very comprehensive plans that would involve the IDF of truly taking down the IRGC. And of course, there's risk in everything. This isn't a war of choice. It's his choice to confront an ongoing enemy who revels in killing Americans and especially wiping out Israel. So I believe that Admiral Cooper should be in the final meeting when the president makes his decision. He shouldn't hand in those plans. He should be invited into those meetings. Right now, the chairman of the Joint Chiefs of Staff represents the military in those meetings. I think the commander who has to implement the plan should be in those meetings, at which time I love the fact that not everybody in his cabinet agrees. That means you have a well-functioning team like any functioning board. But the group of people that seem to get the president's ear in the final lap are the ones doing negotiating that delivered the terrible MOU that allowed enough gray area for them to say, I've signed off on a deal that lets me control the Strait. So we have to learn from past missteps. And I would love for the IRGC to say, you're right. Here's the nuclear weapons. We're going to stop building ballistics, stop financing Hezbollah, the Houthis, and Hamas, and call it a day. But does anybody think that's going to happen?
15: It's not going to happen. So it's not going to happen. Therefore, you think the president, our president, is talking today to Netanyahu about how to take down the Revolutionary Guards with Israeli help? Is that what they're talking about?
1: I think so. And I think military to military, they know what that deal looks like. President is so much more clued into detail than anyone understands. You know, he'll talk generally to the public and to us. But when he goes behind closed doors, I've heard this now for 6 years. He drills down, and it's not just on finance and the economy. At this point, we're military. The guy is like a retired general. He knows the intricacies. He understands the functioning of our military, understands depletion of weapons and what the reality is. Don't believe the New York Times story. Believe the Wall Street Journal story. The Wall Street Journal says, yeah, we need interceptors, but we got enough interceptors. That

0: That's more obvious, and I believe we're finally getting a true ally in Ukraine. They're turning around saying, I can help you stop the Shahed missiles, drones. I can help you stop those rockets because we get them on a daily basis. And now they're able to mass manufacture shortly the Patriot. And if they could do that, they said, well, for every 100 Patriots, we'll give you 20. Give you 20 back, because for some reason in industry, we are too slow in producing the Thads and the Patriots and a lot of the missile protection that we're enjoying on our ships these days.
1: Let's not make it into a forever war. Brian Kilmeade, thanks for joining us.
0: Just got to win.
1: Always appreciate it. Jerry, thanks for joining us.
0: All right. And so we were doing a simulcast on FBN just there, and I just think how it ends. So even if prices do go up in the short term for the next few weeks, if we get a positive result, that's something you not only run, instead of running from, you run with. And if you set up Iran for the people to rise up, it doesn't have to happen the day kinetic action stops. It could happen weeks and months afterwards. We've seen that a lot happen where the people rise up. But right now, the people with the arms are the government. So we'll see. Robert O'Brien, who was the national security advisor under Trump, said this yesterday about the whole situation in Iraq and the reality on the ground in terms of munitions. Cut six.
2: His patience is going to run out, and when it does, it's over. And this whole nonsense about the missile gap, and we don't have enough missiles or exquisite platforms to take out the Iranians. We're at the point now where we can send B-52s over without opposition. There's no Iranian Navy, there's no Iranian Air Force, there's no air defense, and we can drop, we have thousands of 2,000-pound gravity bombs that we can drop on Karga Island and Pickaxe Mountain and destroy it. So this idea that we can't take out Iran is just ridiculous.
0: That's what the president says. But does he want to do that because he cares about the people and he doesn't want any casualties? You know, the one thing is our bases do have some vulnerability. I think the Chinese and Russians have a lot to do with that. There's no doubt about it. All right. Go to BrianKilmeade.com. I love to talk to you about this in person. Also talk about America 250. I do it with the United States tour. It's going to be in New York, in Long Island, in Westbury, as well as Red Bank, New Jersey in October.
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10: A flag-draped casket on display at the U.S. Capitol. I'm Dave Anthony, Fox News.
11: It's difficult to believe that we're here today to say a final farewell to Lindsey as he leaves the Capitol for the last time.
10: Senate Majority Leader John Thune at a ceremony for the late senator.
12: Lindsey Graham loved people from all walks of life, I think in part because of the way that he grew up, because of the fact that he wasn't handed everything.
10: That's Vice President Vance. Congresswoman Sherry Biggs praised
13: his ability to work on difficult issues while maintaining personal relationships with people who disagreed with him.
10: She's from Graham's home state of South Carolina.
13: He was also very good at outsmarting the trolls, the armchair critics, and the keyboard warriors.
10: Well, this afternoon, there will be a funeral for Graham at Washington's National Cathedral. President Trump will speak. World leaders will be there, including Benjamin Netanyahu, Israel's prime minister, and Ukraine President Volodymyr Zelensky, who right now was just at the White House. He just left. He held talks with President Trump on the war against Russia. Tonight, he'll meet with senators who may vote on a bill to impose tough new sanctions against Russia trying to stop the war in Ukraine.
14: Certainly, this would be a vote to honor late Senator Lindsey Graham, who believed in these sanctions to ramp up pressure on Russia. It's one of the reasons Lindsey Graham was in Ukraine just days before he died.
10: That's Fox's Lucas Tomlinson. Well, now that the Zelensky meeting is over, the president will meet with Netanyahu next, discussing the Iran conflict.
15: Now is the time, President Trump says, for Iran to make a deal over ending its nuclear program.
16: If they don't make a deal, then I go back and I finish the job. But that's going to take them forever to rebuild.
15: The president has threatened strikes on bridges and power plants, something he said on Fox and Friends he doesn't want to do.
16: They break the deal. We cannot have them break deals anymore. Right.
15: President Trump re-implemented a naval blockade following the collapse of a ceasefire agreement earlier this month.
10: Fox's Jared Halpern at the White House. America's listening to Fox News.
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18: 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Expect a higher level of service. Well, it got real sloppy on the Beltway for whatever reason. You got a new injury accident out on the Western Beltway southbound at Charleston. Couple of crashes involving the eastbound Southern Beltway. One past South Decatur has Clark County Fire on scene blocking a right lane. The other one, 215 eastbound at Green Valley Parkway, was blocking a left lane. It looks like they've moved that off the freeways, but you still have some pretty slow traffic through the area. Slowdowns on 215 westbound from 11 to Green Valley Parkway, 15 south Lake Mead to Sahara, 15 north dragging Russell up to Tropicana, jam session 11 northbound from Charleston through downtown, and 11 south Cheyenne to Jones, where you lose the HOV lanes for work down to South Rancho. I'm Mitch Kelly in the Air Supply Air Conditioning Traffic Center.
19: From the Fox 5 First Alert Weather Center, I'm Kent Smith, and starting out this morning with temperatures mostly in the upper 80s around the valley, with temperatures quickly going to jump up by the afternoon hours, right around 110 degrees for a high. Under mostly sunny skies, we will see 110 again for tomorrow. Then temperatures really start to jump as we get into Thursday, and by the weekend, we could have temperatures topping out at 117 degrees. An extreme heat warning has been issued from the National Weather Service starting on Thursday through Sunday.
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0: Hi, everyone. So glad you're there. It's the Brian Kilmeade Show coming your way. And kind of a sad day there as Capitol Hill ceremony honoring the life of Senator Lindsey Graham. He's in the rotunda right now. His body is. And then he's going to be eulogized by the President of the United States a little bit later. This hour, joined by Jeff Flax, the CUNY professor of law, fighting for Jewish rights in this country against anti-Semitism and against wokeness on campus. He's going to be joining us as Prime Minister Netanyahu comes to town. To salute Lindsey Graham, and Congressman John James is standing by. He wants to be the next governor of Michigan. A lot of attention on Michigan yesterday, so let's get to the big three.
29: Number three.
30: I wonder if you would recommend locking down schools if you had to do it all over again.
31: Well, you know, again, it's first of all, I didn't recommend locking anything down. You're asking me questions. You're talking about the CDC is the public health agency. Mm-hmm.
0: Not telling the truth, as usual. Egomaniac exposed. Anthony Fauci's pandemic diaries released. 1,000-plus pages reveal an insecure, self-obsessed little man who did more damage to this country while lying to this country and possibly covering up his own culpability when it comes to the pandemic. Could accountability start tomorrow?
29: Number two.
32: Abolish the Senate.
33: True.
32: Okay. Replace the presidency and Supreme Court as we now know them.
33: Yep.
32: Abolish ICE.
33: Absolutely.
0: That is Megan Romer. She is heading the DNC, DSA. The GOP hopes of flipping the Senate front and center as the president contrasts free market with what you just heard from Meg Romer, socialists and slash communists. Can that work in a purple state of Michigan? Next Tuesday's primary will say a lot as Haley Stevens squares off with Abdul El Sayed.
29: Number one.
34: As a young man, I lost my parents, struggled financially and emotionally, and I would not have made it through those times without you and the example my parents set for me.
0: June 2015, Senator Lindsey Graham. A final goodbye to Graham appropriately brings together our two wartime leaders, Zelensky and Netanyahu, as they first huddle with Trump for the game plan to bring both wars to a successful close. Let's bring in Congressman John James. Congressman, first off, your thoughts about Lindsey Graham and his passing, and what's it like in Washington these days?
35: Well, Washington is a cesspool. It is something that President Trump's been working very hard to drain the swamp, and he's been one of the most, if not the most, successful president at doing that in my lifetime. Lindsey Graham was a close ally of the president, somebody who was dedicated to serving this country and someone who's dedicated to making America strong. I, of course, with many others, mourn the loss of Lindsey Graham. And in his memory, we need to make sure that we are focusing on the things that will make America safe and strong again. And as a combat veteran, that is also a priority that I share. President Trump is doing everything he can to do that and lead in that effect. And we're going to remember Lindsey Graham's legacy by continuing to support the president to keep America safe and strong.
0: Do you think we have enough assets in the region to actually amp this up and

0: You have Epic Fury too?
1: Iran can never have a nuclear weapon. And I trust the president. I trust the Secretary of War, Pete Hegseth, to be able to assess that appropriately to maintain not just pressure on Iran, but also maintain pressure on their terrorist proxies, Hamas, the Houthis, and Hezbollah, to make sure that not only can they not have a nuclear weapon, but they cannot continue to terrorize America and our allies through their proxies. President Obama, they got billions of dollars of green cash in the dark of night. And under President Biden, they had relaxing of sanctions that probably, or actually, we know did cause October 7th. President Trump is bringing peace to the region by working closely with our Gulf area allies and holding Iran's feet to the fire for their comments of death to America and their desire to have a nuclear program. Again, I applaud President Trump's leadership, and I applaud not only peace through strength in the region, but also his desire to bring this war to a conclusive end that will ensure American safety at home and abroad.
0: So what's it like? Do you think, you know, people talk to New York City, where I'm at right now, and they see these extreme candidates that just got elected, they just got the nomination, will be elected, no Republican opposition, really. They want to abolish prisons, want to abolish ICE, of course, get rid of our Defense Department, all these crazy situations. They want to wipe their, if they had to, they want to wipe their hands with the American flag. Just stuff that would have really, would have got eliminated people. Instead, it helped propel them to election. Well, you guys are a purple state. Now you have Abdul El Sayed running for the Senate seat against Haley Stevens to get the Democratic nomination. I want you to hear a little bit of him as he tries to justify saying he wants to put Senator Fetterman's head on a spike. Cut 18.
2: I was referring to a guy named John Fetterman, who's a senator from Pennsylvania, who has done terrible things, got elected on a set of values, and is now completely throwing those values in the mud. And I do think it's important for any senator in Michigan to have a relationship with folks who are in the U.S. Senate. And if those folks are not actually acting in accordance with what they got elected on, I think it's important for all of us to have an honest opinion about what we're going to do to make sure that our Senate looks like the people it represents.
0: So it's putting his head on a pike. Is being honest with the American people. He's going to focus as a Michigan senator on a senator from Pennsylvania, also in a purple state. How do you feel about that, Congressman John James?
1: So Marxism, as we know, using socialism as slow march, is accelerating march toward communism. And we understand that communism has resulted in the deaths of hundreds of millions of people just in the past 100 years. Marching toward this is terrifying on its own, but it's even more terrifying when you realize that the enemy is not at the gate. The enemy is inside the house. This Marxist ideology, this swing towards socialism is a clear and present danger and threat to Michigan and to the United States of America. We absolutely have to recognize what this threat means. And Republicans have always answered the call. At first, we were founded to end slavery and hold this nation together. And now we're being called to end socialism and hold this nation together. But we have to answer the call. The threat is real. And when you look at states like Michigan, where Bernie Sanders, AOC, and Abdul El Sayed just marched through the state last week. When you look at a state like Michigan that already has Rashida Tlaib and Abdul El Sayed, you are looking right now that at the best, and the most slick politicians in our state will campaign as moderates and then govern as Marxists once they get elected. We must not be deceived. We must not be complacent. We have to recognize that we will fight for our nation by voting and getting out, because the socialists will absolutely do so. And again, the trail of blood left behind Marxism is indelible, and it is our future if we allow our freedom to be taken from us, if we don't stand up right now and vote in our elections.
0: So what's it gonna, so before we move on, Mike Rogers lost by 19,000 votes last time. You know what it's like to lose a close election. You've done that in the past. So do you think that Rogers have an easier time against either one of these as opposed to Alyssa Slotnick, who he barely lost to?
1: Yeah, so my race right now against Jocelyn Benson is my focus, because the top of the ticket actually has a very strong impact on the rest of the ticket. You see elsewhere around the country where we had weak tops of tickets, and it negatively affected down ballot House and Senate races. And so me running against a Jocelyn Benson, who frankly allowed illegals to vote in our elections, allowed hundreds of them to be on jury duty rolls, participated in the SPLC, where millions were funded to hate groups. And you also have at least five court cases that she's lost due to her malfeasance in previous elections. I just got off an event with Director Kash Patel, and we're going to be working in the state of Michigan to have FBI presence to make sure that we push back on fraud. The DOJ is already starting with a presence in our state to make sure that we maintain election integrity, because Jocelyn Benson is going to be running an election that she is running as governor in, and we must make sure that we are having and protecting election integrity, because if we don't have election integrity, nothing else matters.
0: We do have voter ID
1: to make sure that we swamp the vote, and that this election is too big to rig. And so we're going to make sure that regardless of whom the Democrats send, they are all socialists, and we must defeat them all at the ballot box.
0: Are you have voter ID in Michigan?
1: We do have voter ID in Michigan, but whether or not it's actually checked, whether or not it's actually enforced, is what the problem is. We need to make sure that we are enforcing the law, because you have someone, again, in Jocelyn Benson, who has failed to enforce the law. She's not working with the feds. She is not working with local government. And we have evidence that she is trying to be a ruler unto herself. She cannot get the keys to the kingdom, because that would mean that socialism is totally around the state of Michigan. And that would that's untenable for the 10 million people in the state that I love.
0: Are you worried about losing the House and Senate?
1: You know what? That's up to the patriots in the state of Michigan. We can't be patriots from our couch. We have to get all of our people out to the polls. We need to get everybody out there, because this is it. This is our Alamo. There is no second chance. There is no other place to go if Michigan falls. I learned in war that when your opponent tells you they're going to do something, you better believe them. And right now, the Democrat socialists are saying they're going to tear down our republic to the studs. They're saying they're going to be abolishing the Senate, abolishing the presidency, and they're going to go with methods that have never worked in human history. They're going to subjugate your rights because they think they know how to run your life better than you do. You better believe them when they say that that's what they're going to do, because that's exactly what they want. They promised that if you wanted your doctor, you could keep it. If you wanted your insurance, you can keep it. Now we have health care that's unaffordable for anyone and inaccessible for everyone. Right now, they're saying they're making all these promises, and people have an affordability crisis that they caused. You heard what Dr. Fauci was saying. This is what they intend to do. They want to rule your lives with unelected, unaccountable bureaucrats that think they know how to live better. And then we have a situation in Michigan where at a time, we led the world in COVID deaths. We need to have a society that's completely transparent, open, respects the rights of individuals, and the socialist movement will absolutely do the opposite. The only people who can do anything about that are conservatives, real, true conservatives in the state of Michigan, who will stand up and say no more. We're going to take our state back, and we're going to set the example for freedom and prosperity for the rest of the nation.
0: So what does it mean that General Motors announced plans to increase domestic investment and expand U.S. production? And they say several manufacturers have announced new U.S. factory investments, with the White House is attributing much of that and those decisions to tariffs and tax incentives. Manufacturing organizations say the tax changes have encouraged capital spending. I'm getting some mixed results on manufacturing, but in Michigan, what's the report card?
1: Yeah, I'd say it doesn't mean squat for people in Michigan who've been suffering under Gretchen Whitmer for the past 8 years. President Trump has been successful in delivering $19 trillion of investment back to the United States of America, but it's not making it to Michigan, that should have an outsized role because of our manufacturing footprint and also because of the great talent we have here. But because of the terrible business environment that's been created, we went from, 19th to 34th in just the past year. We need to make sure that we have an environment that's more hospitable to business, that's more welcoming to business. We're losing our children. Our education system is 45th out of 50. Our electric grid is 51st out of 50 because we count DC. And when you consider the economic situation where people used to move here for opportunity, now they're leaving, is absolutely the opposite of what we should be. So the biggest reason I'm running for governor is because I love the state of Michigan. We can do so much more. We can be so much more. We can have so much more. And by returning power to the people, we can absolutely have so much more. And so the president's doing his part to make America great again. And I'm looking forward to doing my part to make Michigan great again.
0: Do you want to see the USMCA updated? Or do you want to see it go away?
1: I would like to see the USMC updated to make sure that our people, Michigan specifically, doesn't continue getting a raw deal. The status quo doesn't work in Michigan, and continuing watching our manufacturing jobs go away is absolutely wrong. Michigan, in the Great Recession, lost half half of all the jobs in the entire nation from a manufacturing standpoint. And since NAFTA, 300,000 automotive jobs since I was a kid. We need to have reciprocal, mutually beneficial trade with our friends and partners and allies, but it cannot come at Michigan's expense. We are open for business, but we are not for sale. And we also have an opportunity in addition to the economic benefits that we could have by bringing our jobs, reindustrializing and working in close partnership. But we can also have defense partnerships. We can have environmental partnerships, especially when you look at the Canadian wildfire smoke, to make sure that we're cooperating and make sure Canada is paying its fair share into keeping Americans safe for issues that they're causing. All right. So again, there's a great opportunity to work more closely, but it cannot be at the expense of Americans and Michiganders.
0: I understand. Congressman John James of Michigan, thanks so much. He wants to be the next governor there, running as a Republican, obviously. Congressman, thanks so much.
1: Thanks so much, Brian.
0: All right, listen, I see your numbers up there. I know you want to get online, 1-866-408-7669. Gino, Tony, Wally, you'll be up next. We'll squeeze in some calls. At the bottom of the hour, we'll talk to Jeff Lax about Benjamin Netanyahu's visit here and the adversarial relationship with the mayor of New York City.
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11: 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Slowdowns out on the Western Beltway. A crash at Far Hills, the reason. It's on the left shoulder now, but when it first occurred just before 8, it was blocking a left lane for a time, and drivers tapping the brakes to get a look at what the slowdown is all about. On 215 eastbound, an accident past South Decatur did have a right lane block. That's on the right shoulder now. Still some delays on 15 south, Charleston to Sahara, 11 north through downtown, and 11 south approaching Jones, where you lose the HOV lanes for work down to South Rancho through September. North Las Vegas crash, westbound Lake Mead past I-15 at Losi, and the southeast with injuries, Tropicana at Pecos. I'm Mitch Kelly from the Air Supply Air Conditioning Traffic Center.
12: From the Fox 5 First Alert Weather Center, I'm Ken Smith. The temperatures will quickly climb today, forecasting a high temperature under mostly sunny skies at 110 degrees. Temperatures will quickly soar as we get into the upcoming weekend. An extreme heat warning starts Thursday.
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33: You know, one of the biggest items that we found in there was that in January of 2020, he already was acknowledging that the virus didn't originate in the marketplace. For years, he's been telling, if you interviewed him last week, he's probably still telling you, the reason we think it came from nature is because they had these exotic animals, and that's where SARS came from previously. But he knew. He already knew.
0: That is Rand Paul. He did a great job exposing Anthony Fauci, who we all knew was so full of it. He hurt this country more than you can imagine, and more people died per capita in our country during the pandemic than anyone else. A lot of it goes right on his shoulders. And now we find out he was infatuated with his own potential fame, writing in his diary in 2020, "For better or for worse, I'm becoming an international celebrity. Calls from all over the world." Can you believe it? They're calling it the Fauci Five, appearing on five major Sunday morning shows. He also described receiving significant public praise from the pandemic. This guy is out of his mind, and he had so much control under clueless Joe Biden. Gino, you're in St. Louis. Hey, Gino.
34: Hey, looking forward to see you, Brian, in St. Louis soon.
0: Yeah, coming up in November. I hope to everyone go in person.
34: I'll be there.
0: Thank
34: now,
0: you.
34: Now, I have one question. It's been bothering me for a while. In the Middle East and in Venezuela, the oil is produced there. They're the biggest producers except for the United States, and they give their citizens a significant discount on the price of gas. And I'm wondering why the United States, being the biggest producer, doesn't do the same thing for its citizens. They should, especially in a time of war where we need the discount in order to help us in our everyday life.
0: And who's giving? Where do you get that discount, Gino? You're saying in Venezuela?
34: Well, if you look in Venezuela and you look in the Middle East, like Saudi Arabia and in the UAR and Kuwait, they give their citizens gasoline at a discounted rate, and that's, they give it for like half price, and that's because they can, and they still make a huge profit selling all their oil. The United States does the same, has the same situation. They're the biggest oil producer. They should be giving their citizens a break in terms of the price of oil in the United States and be selling the rest of the oil at the regular price.
0: You know, that's an interesting point, because you kind of back what the president's saying. He's saying right now, he believes that now the oil and gas company is going to report huge profits. But I want them to make profit. No one gives them a subsidy when they do lose money, when it, or when Joe Biden comes into office and de-incentivizes pumping out the oil and then makes people lay off and then they discourage workers from going there. But I'm not for government getting involved in the profit margin. But if something was to pop up during these lean times with an important war, that they did something collectively, I would not be against that. But I am not against the government coming in and deciding that they have to give a certain rate when it comes to oil and gas.

0: but I understand the sentiment.
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5: Fox News, I'm Therese Crowley. Capitol Rotunda honors and farewell for the late GOP Senator Lindsey Graham. President Trump tells Fox and Friends he was very much a hawk, but reveals Graham thought it was time to make a deal with Iran.
6: Over the last few weeks, I would say that he became like, if you could make a deal, it's better making a deal in this case than just destroying the rest of the country. We've destroyed most of it, frankly. But he was somebody that said it's a good time to make a deal.
5: President Trump meeting Israel's prime minister in the Oval Office next about Iran after a sit-down with Ukraine's President Zelensky over Russia. All three will attend Graham's funeral at National Cathedral this afternoon. The Senate will honor Graham tonight with a vote for Russia's sanctions. The senator just came back from Ukraine the night before he died, saying he could see them paving the way to peace. America's listening to Fox News.
7: 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Crash on the southbound side of the Western Beltway at Far Hills is off to the left shoulder, but it's producing some pretty big slowdowns as drivers check it out. New one on the 15 South Collector Distributor Road before the Southern Beltway, that has the right lane taken away. 11 southbound dragging approaching Jones where the HOV lanes are blocked for construction. Mitch Kelly from the Air Supply Air Conditioning Traffic Center.
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11: From the Fox 5 First Alert Weather Center, I'm Ken Smith, and starting out this morning with temperatures mostly in the upper 80s around the valley, with temperatures quickly going to jump up by the afternoon hours, right around 110 degrees for a high, under mostly sunny skies. We will see 110 again for tomorrow. Then temperatures really start to jump as we get into Thursday, and by the weekend, we could have temperatures topping out at 117 degrees. An extreme heat warning has been issued from the National Weather Service starting on Thursday through Sunday.
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0: 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True freedom is having peace in your heart, strength for your struggle, and faith for your future. 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
1: That being a mayor really isn't being ideological. It is an X's and O's, produce for a city, fill the potholes, get things done, not grandstand. And one of the things he's doing now is he's taxing the so-called horrible rich people that have second homes in New York. This guy publicly listed everybody that he's going to tax with their home addresses. Totally irresponsible. But that's all this guy does. I've never seen a politician, Republican or Democrat, independent, brag about taxing people. He's bragging about taxing people when this whole foundation of everything that he wants to do is from the successful people being taxed. He instead is chasing them off. Jeff Lax joins us now. He's a CUNY professor. And he has seen this up close and personal. Not only the anti-Semitism, the anti-Americanism from the Uganda-born ungrateful mayor of New York City. So what is your take on Mamdani trying to put himself on the level of a world leader like Netanyahu? Does this elevate him with his audience?
2: His audience, maybe, not with decent people like you or I or most Americans. But yeah, he's playing president. I don't know who he thinks he is. But like you said, he certainly is not acting like an executive branch leader of the biggest city in the United States. And if you just take out that one part, Brian, of the clip you played of him when he was talking about Mamdani coming to the UN, I've never heard an executive speak in that way, calling for protests in the streets. That's usually the kind of statement that a leader makes, a political leader, an executive branch leader, a president, a governor makes when there are already protests saying, hey, you have the right to do that, but we've got to control it and make sure there's no violence. He is calling for things that you've already pointed out with the stabbing and the shooting, and it's just that lead to violence. And that's something that's totally unprecedented. Yeah. He has no interest in being mayor. He wants to set a new policy for the United States as a whole.
1: Yeah, the job is getting in the way of his activism. So when cops say are really aggravated because you're actually calling on protests, you know how much harder it is for the NYPD when the UN comes to town with the General Assembly from all walks of life, hundreds of countries come in, they're all going to be making speeches. It's hard enough to guard them. And now he's calling for a protest when Netanyahu's there. Their job is going to be so much higher. And they can honestly say, I'm doing what the mayor wants.
2: Yeah, it's unbelievable. And the odds of somebody getting hurt because they misunderstand the mayor, although I don't know if they're really misunderstanding him. I think there are some kind of undertones of what he's saying. We've seen it too many times, Brian. How many times does the president's life have to be put in jeopardy because of the heightened rhetoric? But this is actually conceived in advance. This isn't like a politician, a senator or a congressman just saying something off the cuff. This is premeditated. This is planned. I don't think he would mind it's a crazy thing to say, and I'm sorry that I'm saying this, but I really truly believe it. I don't think he would mind seeing violence in the streets. I think he's a revolutionary. You know, one of the things, Brian, that really to me stands out so strongly is a guy by the name of Joseph Kony. He's been a 21-year hiding from the ICC. He's a Ugandan. He's caused mass, grotesque war crimes in Uganda. He was there when Mamdani was growing up there as a kid, and the ICC has an arrest warrant out for him for 21 years. And you would think that Mamdani would care about that in the country, his native land, Uganda. Mm-hmm. He's never once called for Kony's arrest by the ICC or having him subject to a trial. That to me is very strange. And the things he has done, he's made children into soldiers. He's committed sexual slavery, the most grotesque acts you could imagine. Mamdani doesn't seem to care.
1: Right. So Mamdani didn't stop there. Yesterday, while trying to defend himself on calling for the arrest of the prime minister,

0: He also announced the unveiling of his supermarkets, where are going to be city-run grocery stores. He needs people to manage them. No butcher's block, no hot food. But he's going to say that everything's going to be 30% less. Now, what that does to the free market, probably nothing positive. Here he is trying to describe why he's doing this. Cut 53.
1: Thus far, we've announced La Marqueta in Manhattan and La Peninsula in the Bronx. And these two sites showcase the example of when you are speaking about a dense neighborhood, there is more than enough market for both existing grocers as well as one city-run grocery store. When we're talking about La Marqueta, we're talking about more than 65,000 New Yorkers who live within 10 minutes of that grocery store site. When we're talking about La Peninsula, we're talking about more than 150,000 New Yorkers who live in the Hunts Point area alone. What we've seen is that the city already operates subsidized markets. For example, at Essex Street Market, those are operating near multiple grocers, multiple bodegas, and we have not seen harm to local stores or operators.
0: Right. They've been all failures. A $70 million plan to create city-owned grocery stores, the bodega, the other supermarkets, people are going to come from all around. There's no restriction on if you can shop there. We'll see if they keep the shelves stacked, and we'll see if it ends up being basically a shelter. In what planet is this something good?
2: I saw somewhere, and I'm sorry, I forget the source who said this, it was brilliant, that the $70 million cost to this, he could just buy 1 million Costco memberships for New Yorkers in need and hand them out, and that would be cheaper. And then you have competitive markets. This is not being done to effectuate anything positive. This is being done to satisfy his base. But more importantly, this is a first step in doing what he has said in the past on video that he will do, which is taking control of the means of production. This is what that means on a tiny scale, and it's only going to broaden from there. That's his whole ideology.
0: It was Joanne Arriola, a Republican from Queens, said at this point it would be cheaper to just buy 1 million Costco memberships. We would have saved $5 million in taxpayer funds, and the public can buy their items in bulk. Picture if you're John Katsimatidis. Look. He has a multi-businesses, and he's basically a billionaire a few times over. But he started stocking shelves at Christie's and D'Agostino's, and they took tremendous risk in finding a way to buy those stores and grow those stores so the city can come in and try to drive you out of business. Right now, it's 5 stores. Their goal is to drive landlords out of business, grocery stores out of business, let the city run it. But where are they going to get the revenue? Oh, I got it from billionaires and millionaires, who, by the way, are leaving because they want no part of this socialistic madness. Does he not get this?
2: He gets it. He doesn't care. I really think for the first time, and this is so stunning to some people, I think that's why they're not really believing it yet. He does not want New York City to succeed. He doesn't. He wants New York City to fall. I really, truly believe that. And this is just the beginning. The economic crisis has not even begun yet. The more stuff like this that he does, we're only going to see the effects in a year or 2 years. Just like with Johnson in Chicago, it took a little time there to see how horrific it was. But I really think he wants to take the entire free market system down. And doing that means that the system fails. Look at New York in the 70s. We've had crises. This is going to be worse than that.
0: Well, we've never had a socialistic crisis. We've never had a socialistic crisis. We had drugs and alcohol. No. I got it. I understand. You know, we went bankrupt, family with Ford there. Koch took over a mess, really did a long way to straightening it out. But this just seems like he wants to revolutionize the country, and he is the leader of the Democratic Party. Jeff Flack's our guest. Jeff, you have an idea of the inner workings of government. How much of an earthquake was it when he decides to primary people like Dan Goldman and Congressman Espelad, who was a leader in the Hispanic community? These are Democrats, by the way. And one's a radical impeachment lawyer in Dan Goldman. And Espelad endorsed Mondami, and he turns on him. How much did that rock the Democrats?
2: Well, that's the lesson that the Democrat, I don't really believe there are establishment Democrats anymore. The DSA seems to believe there are. I don't. But people like Schumer and Goldman and Espelad, all these people that endorse them or allow this to happen, I don't feel bad for them. I feel bad for our country. I feel bad for good, decent people and good, decent people in these districts, these states. But they allowed this to happen. It may already be too late. The tipping point may already be here. But if it's not, the Democrats have the obligation to stop this right now and to take a real stance against this. And this is the time right now. We're going to find out before the midterms and on election night in the midterms what the Democrats actually do here. When the co-chair of the DSA said those crazy things the other day on video, basically saying, yeah, we want to abolish the Senate. By the way, abolish the Senate. Do people understand that that means no state representation? One of the most brilliant things that our amazing founding fathers did for our country would be gone. No state representation. The whole point is to get rid of two-party system. They want a one-party system. If the Democrats don't wake up now and really stand together and firm, we're done. We're in big trouble.
0: Well, certainly New York. Jeff Lacks, thanks so much. Appreciate all the work you're doing. Finally, what would you like to see happen with the war in Iran? Guys, the Prime Minister Netanyahu comes here and tells the president really what the stakes are.
2: You got to finish him off. Iran's not going to make a deal. We've seen it time and time again. At this point, you got to take out this regime. You got to finish them off.
0: I hear you. Jeff Lacks, thanks so much. Back in a moment.
2: Thanks, Brian.
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9: This report live in the Air Supply Air Conditioning Traffic Center. Expect a higher level of service. Still some pretty good delays on 215 southbound. You've got a crash at Far Hills off to the left, but your slowdowns go all the way back to Cheyenne. 11 southbound, renewed delays from Cheyenne to Jones. HOV lanes are lost at Jones for work down to South Rancho through September. A little bit of a drag on 11 northbound through downtown, 15 south Charleston to Sahara. Stall driver blocking a left lane now on 15 northbound at Flamingo. That's really starting to cause traffic to back up. Southwest injury accidents affecting northbound Rainbow past Russell and northbound Decatur past Tropicana. North Las Vegas, westbound Lake Mead past I-15. Mitch Kelly from the Air Supply Air Conditioning Traffic Center.
10: From the Fox 5 First Alert Weather Center, I'm Ken Smith. The temperatures will quickly climb today, forecasting a high temperature under mostly sunny skies at 110 degrees. Temperatures will quickly soar as we get into the upcoming weekend. An extreme heat warning starts.
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1: 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You speed,
2: you lose.
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1: The Democratic Party net favorability. Back in 2018, when Democrats were able to take control of the House, they were actually on the plus side of the ledger. They were actually in positive territory at plus 1 point. Look now in 2026. We're not just talking down there underneath the Potomac. We're talking down there with the Titanic. We're talking 24 points underwater. And this is just the party overall. This isn't the congressional leadership. This is the party. The party. It's just a terrible, terrible, terrible brand.
2: So that's how Harry Enten, obviously, is CNN going over the poll numbers. Look, Democrats definitely have history on their side. They definitely are dealing with a situation where the president, I think, you know where I stand. I think taking on Iran is absolutely necessary, but the polls say it's not popular. The president's chose not to really sell it, just to do it. That's his policy. You know, he sells certain things and he says certain things aren't going to sell. It's just the right thing to do. You know, he's not going to go sell everyone. I'm going to be doing an operation in Venezuela. This thing can't stand. He's not going to say, hey, Central and South America are no longer the backyard for China and Russia. We're going to clean it up. So what does he do? He pressures Mexico to clean up their act. He starts pounding on the cartels, doing some great work and shutting down fentanyl. Then from Bolivia having their populist wind, Colombia flips governments. They're now friendly. Venezuela, because of an incredible military action. Guyana is now not only an oil producer, but an ally, as we just pledged to watch their back. Cuba is about to fall. He straightens it out. But because he's doing that right now, certain economic things are not panning out. The growth is 2.7%, which is solid. The job numbers are solid. Interest rates have not gone down because I believe oil and gas are still up. And right now, personal debt is a little bit high. So I just think that there are certain things that can go into place if President Trump amps it up in order to ramp it down. But things will turn around. The best asset that Republicans have is some horrible candidates, the rise of the DSA, and now there's a divide. The establishment like Chuck Schumer, Governor Whitmer, and people like Elizabeth Warren, who should be embarrassed after endorsing and selling us on a real man named Graham Platner. Now that Troy Jackson's taken over, this crazy senator from Massachusetts says this. Cut 26.
3: I'm feeling good about Troy Jackson. You'll get to talk to him in just a minute. You'll see why I'm feeling good. He's the right guy for Maine. But I'm also feeling good. I'm feeling good about Michigan. I was just there, as you know, I was just there day before yesterday, on the ground, campaigning with Abdul al-Sayed. And the energy, the people who just can finish the sentences, you know, get money out of politics, get more money into people's pockets, and get health care for everyone.
2: Yeah, what, how are you doing that? You have a plan? Health care for everyone. Yes, Medicare for all. Doesn't work. She knows better. All she knows how to do is spend. I don't know. Can you imagine signing up for her class when she was a professor in college? Absolutely clueless. It feels good. You don't feel bad at all saying Troy Jackson's the right guy when you told us for 3 months that Graham Platner was the right guy and a real guy? Don't worry about the Nazi tattoo. He has PTSD. Remember all that craziness? But the bottom line is the reason why Republicans got a real shot is because Warren fighting with Schumer, if not directly, through their surrogates called candidates. So these guys tearing each other.

0: Up. I mean, I was talking to Mike Rogers' team in Michigan, and they say the one thing is pretty certain. There's so much bitterness between Stevens and Saeed that whoever wins, they're not going to be helping the other one out. Whitmer and Peters get involved because they're so afraid that Saeed's going to win. And I think that's a better deal for Mike Rogers because he's so extreme. And it's pretty clear that the leader of that party now, with the one with the most power, is the mayor in New York City. The least experienced, the least accomplished, the most dangerous, because he does these evil things with a big smile on his face. Today is going to be a lot about Lindsey Graham. And tomorrow they're going to be in South Carolina memorializing him as well. Remember, the John McCain, I think, memorial went for about a week. Lindsey Graham's going to get his 2 days, and he deserves it. Real impact. And it all leads to, I hope, passing massive sanctions on Russia. That's what Lindsey Graham was pushing. He had 80-plus votes in the Senate for it, but they weren't going to pass it unless the president promised to sign it. I think as a tribute to the president, Mr. President, as a tribute to Lindsey Graham, I hope you indeed sign it. That would indeed be great. That probably would have been a good question for me to ask him. I'm kicking myself now when we had him on Fox and Friends a little bit earlier. So he was on with us, at which time he made it clear that he's giving this ceasefire a little bit more of a chance. And he says negotiations are moving quickly right now with Iran. I know I'm going to be back here in a week talking about, well, that blew up. They're shooting again at the Straits, Red Sea as well. And we'll see how that happens. One thing I was talking to an oil and gas expert, lucky enough to be on the show, and he told me, we're running out of shock absorbers when it comes to oil and gas. You know, the whole strategic oil reserve, everyone's got them. There's different ways to go with oil and gas. If you shut down the Red Sea and you shut down the Strait of Hormuz, there's different pipelines to use. They say right now we're running out of options. So that's why, Mr. President, just ramp it up, do the best you can to bang these guys up to the point where we get the nuclear stuff handled, as well as forcibly open up the Strait.
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12: A day of mourning in Washington. I'm Lisa Brady, Fox News. As lawmakers pay tribute to the late Senator Lindsey Graham.
13: I choose to remember Lindsey Graham as a man who could disagree with you without being disagreeable.
12: Vice President and former Senator J.D. Vance, part of a ceremony in the Capitol Rotunda.
13: I remember Lindsey Graham as a man who loved people. And because he loved people, he was willing to reason with them, to respect them, and ultimately to persuade them.
12: Graham's flag-draped casket next heading to Washington's National Cathedral for a funeral where President Trump will speak. And two world leaders will be there to pay respects, Ukraine's President Zelensky and Israeli Prime Minister Benjamin Netanyahu, both of them meeting first with the president. The Netanyahu meeting focusing on the fight with Iran. President Trump telling Fox and Friends they can't break deals anymore.
10: This is actually a good time to make a deal for them. If they don't make a deal, then I go back and I finish the job. But that's going to take them forever to rebuild.
12: Also saying he doesn't want to bomb bridges and power plants, and that Pickaxe Mountain will be taken out if there's no deal. Israeli intelligence reportedly believes Iran moved nuclear equipment there. President Zelensky just posting he had a good meeting with the president, adding it's important for the diplomatic process to be reinvigorated, but also that they discussed ideas that could help Ukraine's fight against Russia. All 100 senators are invited to meet with Zelensky later today ahead of possible votes on a Russia sanctions bill and a key nomination.
14: Just the fact that they are moving tonight, that's just not because of Lindsey Graham with the Russian sanctions bill and also the confirmation of Jay Clayton as the director of national intelligence, but the idea that that is a timing issue, too, that they need as much time as possible.
12: Fox's Chad Pergram on Capitol Hill, the House already on summer break. 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
16: Fast Report is live in the Air Supply Air Conditioning Traffic Center. Expect a higher level of service. Still a little bit slow on 215 southbound, approaching a crash at Far Hills that's off to the left. Also sluggish on 11 southbound from Lake Mead to Jones, where you lose the HOV lanes for work down to South Rancho. Injury accident in the southwest, northbound Decatur past Tropicana, far right lane blocked. New one in the far south alley on Bermuda, just north of Star Avenue. I'm Mitch Kelly in the Air Supply Air Conditioning Traffic Center.
17: From the Fox 5 First Alert Weather Center, I'm Ken Smith. The temperatures will quickly climb today, forecasting a high temperature under mostly sunny skies at 110 degrees. Temperatures will quickly soar as we get into the upcoming weekend. An extreme heat warning starts Thursday.
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27: All righty then. I believe we got a show to do. This is the Markley, Van Camp, and Robbins Show. Hi there. I'm Scott Robbins. That's poor David Van Camp over there.
28: Yeah,
27: poor guy. Man, you are struggling today.
28: I got a little bit of that late summer bug or something.
27: Yeah, whatever
28: not
27: it
28: the,
27: is.
28: Not the diarrhea lettuce stuff, but
27: no,
28: just something,
27: no.
28: Just gunk in the back of my throat, a little bit of a fever, scratchy voice, all that.
27: You know, I was thinking this explosive diarrhea. We're going to get off track here a little bit.
28: Yeah.
27: I was thinking this explosive diarrhea thing with this poop lettuce that's going around right now. I was thinking to myself, well, what a great weight loss campaign.
28: Yeah, but they're telling you not to do that because you could get really serious.
27: No, it's not. I am joking when I say that. Of course I don't. What are you talking about? You can kill people. Yeah. Of course I'm kidding about it, but is it effective? Of course it is. Could it kill you? Maybe.
28: Maybe.
27: Yeah, you never know. All right, let's start right now with Anthony Fauci because we're not quite done with him yet.
28: Mm-hmm.
27: He wanted to completely shut down, Trump says, of Fauci.
28: Yeah, President Trump is on Fox and Friends. Part of the conversation had to do with Fauci and the Fauci files, his diary being released. President Trump is really trying to distance himself from Fauci now, obviously. And the Fauci diaries actually bear out that they had a lot of tension. Did not like each other very much because
27: no.
28: You know, Fauci was the science itself and... Trump, he just wanted to do common sense things. Unlike Fauci, the science. Science is only begotten son. But here is the president on Fox and Friends.
29: Given what you
30: had
29: know
30: I
29: now.
30: Had I taken his advice, the whole country would have been closed down. And much of the country was open because I didn't close it down. What I did do, though, is with Operation Warp Speed, is we got things done that nobody's ever seen in terms of all of the gear necessary, and we learned that the cupboards were bare. You know, when I took over, we had none of this. We didn't have the ventilators.
29: I know.
30: We didn't have anything. We ended up becoming the number one ventilator producer, and we were supplying ventilators to other countries by the time we got going. And we did a great job. No, but I was not a believer because he said everybody has to wear a mask. Then he said don't wear a mask. You remember it was a whole thing. Wear them, don't wear them. I said, what are you doing? He started off saying, don't wear them. Then he said, wear them. Then he said, don't wear them. And I lost a lot of respect for him during the period of time.
29: Right.
30: But I inherited him. He's been there since the 1980s. I mean, he was a guy that was there that I inherited. And with time, I didn't mind him. I didn't find him to be bad, you know, personally as a person. But I didn't agree with what he was saying he was doing. And when Biden came in, he inherited him. And he gave him a tremendously high position. And then he gave him a pardon.
29: He did indeed. And, you know, I think we all thought there was a lot of science behind what he was saying, and maybe not so much. But, Mr. President, if you would have known then what you know now, would you have fired him?
30: Well, I would have fired him. But, again, I didn't listen to him. So when he was with Biden, he was like the god.
28: Yeah, he was like a god. And that is true. And, I mean, the media treated him like a god, and the president was still kind of pushing back. And, you know, from Trump's perspective, no, I mean, he shut down the flights from China, which Fauci was against.
27: Mm-hmm.
28: You know, you look at a lot of the things that Trump was trying to do, and Fauci was constantly saying, no, that's not part of the science, although it didn't make any sense. It's sort of like, well, if it's starting in China... It sort of stands to reason that limiting travel from China would be a smart thing to do. The only problem is it was kind of too little too late because that thing had been circulating in China since September of 2019.
27: Yeah.
28: So, I mean, there was nothing really he could do. And I know Trump has talked a lot about like how Fauci was in the civil service or whatever, and so there's certain regulations he wasn't able to fire him. And at first I thought, well, that sounds like a whole lot of that sounds like an excuse. But then, you know, Elon Musk and Doge come in, they try to fire a bunch of bureaucrats, and lawsuits prevented them from doing it initially.
27: I think it was tough for Trump in that situation. I think he probably could have, should have, you know, fired him. But at the same time, the pressure was on that you listen to this guy. This is the guy. This is science. This is the God. This is who we need to have out front on this thing, right?
28: Yeah.
27: None of us. Really, it took a while for most of America is to go, what are we doing?
28: Yeah,
27: I thought we just bought into it because of who he was.
28: Yeah. I mean, I'll say not everybody, because there are a lot of people, or a few people, I should say, that I know personally who were right. Like, yeah, we should never do this. And I think for me, it took until about, I think it was that first weekend of April going out. And, you know, they'd have the 2 weeks to slow the spread, all that stuff. And I'm looking at all these restaurants and businesses in my neighborhood that were just shut down. A couple of restaurants, it was sort of like, thanks for 20 years of business, and they were done. They were cashing out. They were done. Because, you know, restaurants, especially mom-and-pop places, they work on very, very thin profit margins. It's feast or famine some months, and then, man, when the famine hits, like what happened, it's out. And I'm like, we can't. I mean, I came in the following Monday feeling like actually shaken, like sick to my
27: stomach.
28: I can
27: remember that. I remember exactly. It's in my mind when you came in after that. Like when I saw something I've never seen before.
28: It's like, we can't do this. And
27: this was like the day after on the movie, right? You're walking around and nobody's out. The businesses and shops are all closed down. It was so bizarre. Yeah.
28: And so I know there are people out there saying, why are we relitigating this and all this? Well, I think because you have one newly unearthed documents that show that Fauci was pretty much more interested, it seems, in his own image in the public than he was in the science, than he was in actually saving lives. There was a 2013 memo that he wrote to himself where he was upset because they weren't letting him go on TV. This is, again, 2013. And it was because the powers that be thought he was being too much of a rock star. can you say that about yourself? I'm too much of a rock star, and therefore they want to silence me. That doesn't make a whole lot of sense to me, but yeah, that's what he was saying about himself. And
27: these are guys that work in virtual anonymity. I mean, again, nobody knew who this guy was until then. Nobody knew. And all of a sudden, he's on the front page of every, you know, magazine. He's being interviewed on talk shows across the country. He's everywhere.
28: Yeah.
27: He's being adored at sporting events, the ones that were allowed to happen. I mean, no, it goes on and on. The list goes on. He was not prepared for this. I mean, but boy, did he take the bull by the horns and become the celebrity he wanted to be.
28: Well, And media, a lot, for the most part, media doesn't want to talk about this right now.
27: Well, nope. Dude, I'm going to tell you this. Again, I'm watching the Today Show this morning. I see nothing on this story.
28: Yeah.
27: Nothing.
28: Like.
27: And he's going to be in front of Congress tomorrow.
28: Yes.
27: I mean, it was crazy.
28: Yeah.
27: I mean, Dear Diary. No, I didn't see any of that either.
28: No.
27: None of that.
28: And that's the craziest thing, because you know that how they're going to frame it on Thursday, the day after the hearing, is going to be, oh, Rand Paul being mean to Dr. Fauci again. Because people will see the clips and not understand the context.
27: Exactly.
28: And that's by design. I mean, dude, even on CNN last night, did you see Abby Phillip?
27: No, I missed that one.
28: So you've got CNN commentator, she's a conservative, Lydia Moynihan, taking the opportunity to introduce this topic. And the backdrop is they were talking about casualties stemming from the Iran war, and the Pentagon is being accused of covering up the real numbers. Legitimate news story, legitimate point of conversation, of course. But, you know, Lydia Moynihan said, well, yeah, we need to look into all of this and this concerted effort to cover up the truth, if indeed that is happening. Hey, by the way, Abby, you know, there is actually a pretty big story going on this week, says Lydia, about government cover.
2: Transparency around what's going on. I think one situation that, frankly, where we saw the government was certainly obfuscating, didn't have any transparency, was Anthony Fauci, who we're getting his diaries today, where he was purposely obfuscating about
3: Anthony Fauci.
2: That's actually something where we know he was obfuscating.
3: Lydia, we're sitting here talking about Americans who were killed in theater, okay, as a result of a war. We are not going to pivot to Anthony Fauci's diaries. That's a different conversation.
2: But you're saying that this is a purposeful obfuscation. We don't know that it was a...
28: We're not going to pivot to this.
27: Unbelievable.
28: What's incredible is that the people who watch that program, I mean, all however many hundred of them are are watching at any given time, they don't know what Lydia was just talking about. They have no idea.
27: No. What? No, they don't know. Well, they've never seen the story.
28: Diaries. And before, you know, she can get three words out, everybody's jumping all over her to say, no, we're not talking about that. No. But I think part of it is because they're embarrassed of how they covered Anthony Fauci when it mattered.
27: And they should be embarrassed by that.
28: Because absolutely.
27: We've had several montages that you brought to the show all about the Fauci fandom, and they are worth repeating and listening to again.
28: Well, of course. This one is
27: to be reminded.
28: This is not one that I put together. This was put together by Grabian. And here we go.
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35: Thank you for your 37 years of service, I believe, to seven presidents, and thank you for your work over the past year.
36: The great news is you're sticking around in the Biden administration. We are so grateful to you, Dr. Fauci, for everything you do.
37: Thank you so much for everything you do.
38: Thank you much for everything that you do.
39: Thanks so much for the work that you do.
40: Thank you very much for the reassurance and, as always, for all.
28: All right, you get the idea.
27: I'm nauseated. I really am. When I hear that, it's just nausea. It comes into my body. I just start sweating. Yeah, it's gross.
28: And there's a whole other minute of that that goes on.
27: Thank you. Thank you for your service. You're a true American hero. Based on what? What? He didn't throw his body in front of a bullet.
28: Right.
27: Yeah, he didn't run into a burning building. A hero? Please.
28: Yeah.
27: Stop.
28: I don't know. What was the talk was in like late 2020 and then through 2021, he never felt like he got the recognition he deserved for his work on the AIDS epidemic.
27: Oh, no, he didn't. Yeah.
28: And if you talk to some of the AIDS activists at the time, some of them have cooled a little bit and now understand what Dr. Fauci was trying to do at the time. But he was very controversial in that community, too, back in the 80s, because he was, you know, trying to lock out certain therapies that were potentially showing some help with AIDS. Does that sound familiar?
27: Yeah, it does.
28: Right. But because he had to be the guy who was right. And he felt like he didn't get the fame he deserved with HIV and AIDS. And so now this was his moment to shine.
27: Yeah, what a selfless public servant.
28: Right, exactly. Thank you.
27: Not in for his own gain and fame. Not at all. Mm-hmm. Well, who thought that?
28: Yeah.
27: Jeez. All right, do we have some examples of McGurkin?
28: We do, and I don't think we can even get to all
27: I think
28: of
27: we
28: it
27: I don't
28: here.
27: Think we have time. Yeah, we don't have time for all this. But let's get back to it, shall we? Because I miss McGurkin now that Kamala Harris is no longer around as much, but we do have some more fresh McGurkin, and David will translate because he speaks fluent McGurkin.
28: Well, it's from the Seattle police chief after that deadly shooting at the food festival.
27: Oh, gosh, yeah.
28: Dude, how this guy pivots is unbelievable to me.
27: All right, that's all coming up. This is the Markley, Van Camp, and Robbins Show.
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16: All right, here we go. This is the Markley, Van Camp, and Robbins show. I'm Scott Robbins. Right over there, David Van Camp, Jamie Markley on special assignment. He'll be back tomorrow.
17: Yep. Top five things that we're watching today. Number five, New York City Mayor Zoran Mamdani published names and addresses of all New York City property owners that could be hit with new tax on properties worth more than $5 million.
16: Yeah, and their houses vandalized and their lives being ruined. Yeah. Besides that, it's harmless.
17: He knows exactly what he's doing there.
16: Of course he
17: does. Number four, audio recordings between Joe Biden and the ghostwriter of his book have been released, where he acknowledges keeping and sharing.

0: sharing classified documents. Number three, Iranian propagandists put out a video threatening to kill First Lady Melania Trump and hers and President Trump's son, Barron. Number two, the U.S. and the UAE will launch a task force called Task Force Talon Synapse. Thank you.
1: Okay. You're not feeling good, yeah.
0: Their first joint effort to accelerate the development of military AI applications. We are so screwed and doomed. Because this man, the drone warfare videos, I don't know if you've seen them out of Ukraine.
1: Yeah.
0: It is terrifying. And you throw some, I mean, it looks like, I hate to say this because people are dying en masse, but it looks like something out of a video game.
1: It does.
0: It's so scary. And you're throwing AI applications into the, oh, buddy. Hmm. Let's see. And then number one, Israeli Prime Minister Benjamin Netanyahu and Ukrainian President Volodymyr Zelensky are going to be separately meeting with President Trump today while also attending the funeral of Senator Lindsey Graham.
1: You think there's like a waiting room at the White House like there is at the doctor's office?
0: Like a green room, I think.
1: Like Zelensky has to sit out there with magazines and just thumb through them and wait for his turn. I'm just curious.
0: Yeah. Well, those are the top five stories that we're watching today. You had mentioned some grade A McGurkin.
1: I can't wait to hear this.
0: If you would, please define what McGurkin is.
1: Well, McGurkin is, these are all words you know the meanings of, and usually reading left to right, you can understand it. But in this case, it's all gobbledygook together, and you're supposed to, in the mind of the person delivering McGurkin, you're not smart enough to understand what they're saying,
0: right,
1: when in fact they're saying nothing. So yes. This will be fun.
0: All right, so this has to do with the shooting in Seattle at the food festival, and the response has been a mess. So, like, the mayor was claiming the second suspect was in custody, but then corrected that several hours later because it wasn't true. So the community didn't know there was a shooter on the loose for 5 hours. And then the police chief, Sean Barnes, I mean, he's in some hot water because, once again, he's like hybrid remote working.
1: This is bizarre. He's in Chicago.
0: Yeah, his and when he worked for, I believe it was Madison, he also, his primary residence was in Chicago as well.
1: Yeah, it's wild.
0: Like when I first heard he doesn't live in Seattle, I'm like, okay, are we doing this like ticky-tack thing where he lives in like Bellevue or he lives like in some suburb? No, he lives halfway across the country.
1: You think that would disqualify you?
0: You would think
1: that would be the one thing. Well, you don't even live here. Sorry, well, next.
0: Anyway, he was asked about the delayed response and also just the cluster that has been communications coming out of the city of Seattle, because it is not good.
2: The people are angry that this was 5 hours that your department waited to tell people that there is a shooter on the loose. Why wait 5 hours? Tell people, and then here we are 17 hours later and you still don't have that person.
3: Yeah, again you're right, we do not have that person in custody, but we wanted to get it right. Again, we were searching the IMAX theater. It was possible that that person could have ran in there. That person would have been taken into custody. That would have been our second shooter, but we're still looking for it. We understand that people are angry. You should be. Everyone should be angry. But with that anger, you should also be asking yourself, what can I do to prevent this? We have to start partnering together. We have to start working together on this issue of gun violence and getting information out and providing opportunities for people so that things like this do not happen. If I had, a crystal ball, it would be that we could work with our young people, work with our groups, and make sure that they understand that this is not the way to go.
0: Okay, so you're going from the piss poor response of the city in getting information out and trying to track this person down when it mattered the most, in the crucial moments when it mattered the most. And you pivot to midnight basketball. We need more opportunities for our young people. We need them to understand that you shouldn't be shooting people.
1: Who thinks it's okay?
0: Right.
1: I don't understand. What a bunch of garbage.
0: It is, man. All right.
1: McGurkin.
0: Yes.
1: All right, coming up, it is the What's Your Story? We'll get to that. Also, an update on Iran, according to Donald Trump. Just around the corner. Mark Lee Van Camp and Robin Show.
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5: Fox Fox News. I'm Gianna Gelosi. Lawmakers on both sides of the aisle are in Washington paying respects to the late Senator Lindsey Graham. Vice President J.D. Vance is one of them.
6: He saw that the Senate, at its very worst, could be a venue for character assassination. But because he loved people, he saw that the Senate, at its very best, could be a deliberative body geared towards persuading people.
5: Now, Ukrainian President Zelensky and Israeli Prime Minister Benjamin Netanyahu are attending the funeral service later today after separate meetings with President Trump on Iran.
7: On the issue of Iran, President Trump spoke from Air Force One on Monday, indicating the Iranians requested to meet following the 13-day U.S. bombing campaign. Now, Axios reports that Trump says he is ready for strong military action if talks fail.
5: And that is Fox's Trey Yinks reporting from Tel Aviv. 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
1: All right, man, here we go. This is the Markley, Van Camp, and Robin Show. I'm Scott Robbins, David Van Camp right over there. Jamie Markley on special assignment. He will be back tomorrow. Mm-hmm. Do we have an update on Iran? I want to know what's going on today.
0: President Trump called into Fox and Friends this morning and was asked about this. And I know they were pushing him like, hey, who exactly are we talking to right now?
1: Exactly.
0: And like, who actually gets the final say? I mean, in the real world, it's the people with guns who get the final say.
1: Yes.
0: Guns beat diplomacy.
1: Every time.
0: I mean, if there is actually the option and the willing to use them, yes. Mm-hmm. But here is the president talking about it.
18: Some Republicans said, well, why don't we hit them harder? So, you know, it's like at some point. So you have a lot of competing factions. You have a group of people that wanted to be obliterated in the truest sense of the word. Then you have a group that says, this is actually a good time to make a deal for them. If they don't make a deal, then I go back and I finish the job. But that's going to take them forever to rebuild. Already, it'll take them many years to rebuild. And if I go

0: When your cat is acting weirder, or your dog is being louder, your turtle moves slower.
1: Hello, Ted.
0: Your cat seems thirstier.
2: Whoa, slow down, buddy.
0: Or your puppy is acting clumsier. Day or night, if you don't know what's wrong, know where to go.
1: Veg ER for Pets. This is Kate.
0: Veg, the better, kinder ER for pets.
3: Because we'd have to live, and it's a very, very delicate balance. Yeah. So I think we have a very strong position right now. They know I'm going to do that if they don't make a deal.
4: The problem is that I genuinely think that President Trump cares about the people of Iran more than the regime does.
5: Oh, they do. He does. Yeah, absolutely.
4: Because that's the only reason why it sounds like he keeps walking back from the, you know, bridges and power plants stuff.
5: That's why I don't know, and again, I don't know what options are currently on the board, but I mean, eventually, things get really ugly really quick.
4: Yeah.
5: If that's what you want to do, if you want to win this thing.
4: Yeah.
5: Because this ping-ponging stuff is...
4: Yeah.
5: People are growing very weary. It's dragging down. I mean, again, it's not all about poll numbers necessarily. It's the right thing to do. I get it. But when you look at poll numbers, man, this is an anchor right now.
4: Oh, for sure.
5: It's starting to hurt him.
4: Yeah.
5: Because the economy is not recovering.
4: Yeah.
5: At a rate. And the reason is because the energy prices are still crazy.
4: Yeah.
5: And they continue to go up. So when you got all those things together and you start looking at midterms and they're right around the corner, man, they're going to get here quicker than you think.
4: Mm-hmm.
5: I mean, this is an anchor around this administration's neck, and it needs some sort of resolution of some kind.
4: I tend to agree. I mean, I saw the polling where, like, most people think you're talking about years at this point.
5: Yes.
4: Because there was a pause. And,
5: yes.
4: You know, I know that's been misinterpreted by some to say that, like, that's a dig at our military. It's not. It's just
5: no, it's not.
4: It's the decision makers.
5: Yes.
4: And that includes President Trump.
5: Yes.
4: That, like, hey, man, you got to make a choice at some point. Are you in or are you out?
5: And, yeah, but you pick one.
4: Yeah.
5: I mean, have you crippled them enough or do you want to cripple them more?
4: Yeah.
5: I mean, you got to get the straight thing taken care of somehow. And again, what a convoluted, complicated web it is. I understand that. But, man, patients are running very, very thin with a lot of the American people right now.
4: I think that's true. Yeah.
5: All right. Socialists seem to be a problem for the Democrats. Gee, who thought that would be an issue, huh?
4: Yeah, all right. Well, Democratic strategist Sabrina Singh was on CNN acknowledging that Democrats have big problems with the communists running and winning in Democrat primaries. She was on CNN, and Abby Phillips set it up with a clip we had yesterday of the co-chair of the DSA on Fox News agreeing with all of these extreme policies, like abolishing the Senate, abolishing the presidency.
5: Mm-hmm.
4: And here we go.
6: Tonight, as the Democratic Socialists pick up a string of victories across the country, a new party platform from a progressive group is becoming fodder for GOP attacks. 99 days from the midterms, Democrats are facing a reckoning. Disavow and disown the Democratic Socialists of America, or embrace policy positions like these, endorsed by the DSA's co-chair.
7: Okay, so we're going to put up on the screen a few of the things that are part of your platform, and I want to ask you, just give me sort of a true or false on these. Abolish the Senate.
8: True.
7: Okay, replace the presidency and Supreme Court as we now know them.
8: Yep.
7: Abolish ICE.
8: Absolutely.
7: Abolish borders and give amnesty to anyone currently in the U.S. illegally.
8: As a long-term plan, yep.
7: Defund the Pentagon.
8: Absolutely.
7: Abolish prisons, at least in large part.
8: Yeah, again, that as part of a long-term program, yeah.
7: Okay, so no prisons. Government or public ownership of most large corporations.
8: Yeah, absolutely.
5: This is not socialism, by the way. This is communism.
6: Yeah. All right. That seems like a problem for Democrats.
5: Yeah.
6: That this is sort of the competing force in their own party.
8: Yeah, I think that's a huge problem. I don't agree with any of those statements. I don't think a majority of Democrats agree with those statements. Mm-hmm. I think we have a lot of great candidates running across the country, some that are veterans, and some that are from the moderate side of the party. These are views that are, I think, represented by a very small amount of individuals that are not represented of the Democratic Party at large, and I personally do not support those.
4: Then why is, as far as elected Democrats, there are very few outwardly just saying, no, these people are nuts. John Fetterman's one of them, and guess what? The Democrats are going to primary him.
5: Oh, yeah, they definitely. They hate him. Yeah.
4: So.
5: No, I mean, we're

0: Todd Keim.
1: Right,
0: we're the leaders of this party that can step up and say, hey, that's not us.
1: Yeah, Hakeem Jeffries has basically landed on, well, we're a big tent. There are things
0: exactly.
1: I disagree with, but we're a big tent.
0: Right.
1: Okay. But the thing is that the communists that are running, they don't believe in a big tent party.
0: No.
1: They want to take over your tent and kick you out.
0: Like I said, I can appreciate the candor here. I can appreciate them telling the truth because that's exactly what they're going to do.
1: Yeah.
0: I mean, they're telegraphing it
1: that's
0: to
1: what
0: everyone.
1: They want to do, at least. Yeah.
0: Yeah, right. But if in power, that's what they would do. I mean, all of a sudden, what, it's prison release day? That'll be a fun day for all of us, huh?
1: Used to be a tax holiday, and now it's prison release day.
0: Yeah, hey, guys, we're all getting out. Really? Yes. And they're going to go back to the corporate world where they were before and, you know, take those jobs, and of course not. God, it's just ridiculous.
1: Yeah, it is. It really is.
0: It's naive on some level, too.
1: Yeah, well, it's naive and evil.
0: But you're right, at the same time.
1: At the same time, yeah.
0: Yeah, that's difficult.
1: It's it is difficult to accomplish, but they did it.
0: Yeah,
1: all
0: they did it.
1: Yep. It is time for What's Your Story? If something caught our attention, and we wanted to share it with the rest of the class. Scott, what's your story this time?
0: This is nuts, but I guess it's true, and it'll be interesting to see where it goes from here. Forget about owning an NBA team in Las Vegas. Just buy the UNLV team. University of Nevada, Las Vegas. No, you aren't reading or hearing that wrong. A college hoops team has decided to learn from the NAIL experience of revenue sharing and all this blah, blah, blah. They put the whole squad up for sale. You can own the UNLV Running Rebels basketball program for $10 million. You can own it.
1: So then would they split the proceeds among the squad? Or
0: apparently, yeah. Or all the money would go to the squad.
1: Wow.
0: You would just be the owner over here. You just lost $10 million, but you're the owner. Get great parking and great seats at all the UNLV games.
1: And as you understand it, does that involve the university at all, or is this just
0: the
1: like
0: university gets the money.
1: Okay, the university
0: They get the NIL money,
1: Okay.
0: So they can go out and blow it on players and what have you. Yeah. And they say this is something that may be done at other schools. You may be able to buy the team. I mean, I don't know if it's a contractual obligation for a year, 2 years, 3 years. I don't know what it is. First right of refusal. I'm not sure how this works. You can buy the it's legal now, too, by the way. Huh. You can be the owner of the UNLV Running Rebels men's basketball team. And actually, they say it's a lot less expensive than an NBA franchise would be.
1: Oh, sure.
0: Well, that's true. You're talking billion for the NBA franchise. You're talking $10 million here? Yeah, that's nothing.
1: Yeah, why not?
0: Well, there you go. Is this the future of college basketball where, you know, one of these guys that is one of the big, investors in the program, the guy that sits there with the colors on every game and right in the front row seats, he can now own the team.
1: Yeah.
0: Now, I don't know what privileges that gives him. That part is a little shady, a little shaky. But, hey, why not?
1: Well, presumably, you would get all the perks of a regular owner, you know.
0: If I owned it, I would be the UNLV running Scots. I want my name on the uniform, man.
1: There you go. The running Scots. All right.
0: Yeah, I paid for this, yeah.
1: All right. It's What's Your Story, where we share something that caught your attention, may not be the biggest story of the day, but you wanted to share it with the rest of the class. Mine comes from the Washington Post. You have talked about this for years, Scott, where you wish there was a board of people who would get baby name submissions.
0: Yep.
1: Right? And then if something were just way out in left field, you could say, you're not naming your kid Donkey Teeth. Okay? That's not what we're doing. Okay?
0: No, you got to go back and you got to think of it.
1: Yeah.
0: Submit another name within 48 hours. We'll make that easy for you. And submit it, and we'll see if that's acceptable or not. Because you're not going to name your kid these crazy names. Donkey Teeth does not work in the real world.
1: This is a very funny piece, then, by Rob K. Henderson with the Washington Post, who says, you know, the most progressive parents in the United States are giving their children the most traditional names. Why would that be? Well, they choose options that are safe for their own children while praising the risk and novelty for everyone else. Yes, you should be able to praise somebody who names their kid Donkey Teeth. Yeah, there you go. Listen to this guy.
2: Theodore, Charles, Eleanor, and Lucy were among the top baby names in Washington, D.C. last year, which sounds more like a roll call of 19th century senators and their wives than a list of babies born in one of the country's most progressive cities in 2025. Upper middle class professionals often talk a big game about openness, inclusion, and social experimentation, but despite their professed openness, they know safe names tend to confer benefits in the real world.
1: Yes.
2: Research has found that people with unusual or hard to pronounce last names can face penalties. An analysis of 500 attorneys revealed that the harder an attorney's name was to pronounce, the lower he or she was likely to be in the firm's hierarchy. People with options choose the safest ones for their own children while praising risk and novelty for everyone else. They talk the 60s and walk the 50s. In my journey from foster care to Yale, I coined a term for this pattern, luxury beliefs.
1: Luxury beliefs, which I do like because a lot of progressives have that.
0: Yeah, that's true.
1: Yeah, you know, defund the police. I mean, not in my gated community, but defund the
0: police. Exactly, yeah.
1: We hate gentrification, but man, I really like the property prices right now.
0: Well, I will say Zoran is doing okay for himself, considering that there's no one else in America named that Zoran.
1: Yeah.
0: That's interesting, though.
1: But
0: I have noticed that, though. There's a lot of those older names, Grace, Mabel, stuff like that,
1: yeah,
0: that you hear coming back, you know?
1: Well, yeah, because, I mean, it's not just, I know that it gets cast as, like, hateful or whatever.
0: Uh-huh.
1: But, yeah, I mean, if you're at the law firm and you've got somebody like, well, Shaquanda hashtag Princess Beyonce or whatever.
0: Right, exactly.
1: Yeah, it's going to be hard. You can't fit that on a billboard, man.
0: No. quite frankly, yeah, I don't. That name alone makes me queasy in terms of defending me.
1: Right.
0: You know, it's like, I don't know if that works or not.
1: Now, is the hashtag hyphenated, or how does that work?
0: Well, some of it's got no vowels. You got no vowels in the name. It's just like, how do I pronounce this?
1: Yeah.
0: I don't know what this is.
1: Yeah. I do. I like, though, how this guy did a bunch of research to find out that, yeah, if you have kind of an odd name, like an out there name, yeah, your options become limited, especially if you don't come from money.
0: Exactly.
1: I mean, that's like Zoran. He comes from money. You know, he's
0: well,
1: got
0: yeah,
1: the backing of his parents to fall back on. The rest of us don't have that luxury.
0: No.
1: So
0: I'm okay with the old school names. I'm fine with that. Mm-hmm. Yeah.
1: Yeah.
0: No problem here.
1: It's good. Yeah.
0: It is interesting to me that that's the case right now, but I do think we get so far out there.
1: Yeah.
0: Well, it's like what's her name with Apple and what, Bingo and Apple, what's her name with the Goop thing? The Goop woman.
1: I just blanked on her name, too.
0: Yeah, I know. I did, too. I completely did. I shouldn't have, but I did. But anyway, yeah, she's got a kid named Apple.
1: Yeah.
0: Well, who does that?
1: Well, someone who knows that it won't really adversely affect that kid's life.
0: Yeah, it's going to be a Nepo baby anyway, yeah, right?
1: I mean, my kid's name is Dequan-Ladasha, so, you know, that's...
0: Dequan.
1: Dash is that spelled, but Ladasha is spelled with a hyphen. Okay,
0: that's right.
1: Dequan-Ladasha.
0: Dequan-Ladasha.
1: Yeah, it's a family name. It's a biblical name, actually. Yes.
0: Van Camp. Yes. Got it.
1: All right.
0: Oh boy.
1: Man,
0: all right. Coming up, we got to Nimrod's in the news, and kids at YMCA getting magic mushrooms. What?
1: Yeah.
0: What?
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0: All right, here we go. This is the Markley, Van Camp, and Robbins show. I'm Scott Robbins, right over there, David Van Camp. Jamie Markley on special assignment. He will join us again tomorrow, I promise.
1: All right. Well, you know, everybody's talking about those dramatic weight loss injections because the results do look dramatic. They work by lowering blood sugar and crushing your appetite. But here's the thing. 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
0: Boy, honey.
1: Yeah, tainted lettuce or my medicine. 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
1: All right, let's get to Nimrod's.
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3: I love the poorly educated.
1: All right, we go to East Orange, New Jersey. Police there are investigating after several children who are attending a YMCA summer camp all started acting a little bit funny. They started, like, seeing colors and, you know, being able to hear shapes. And
0: I'm going to go to that camp.
1: Turns out they consumed mushroom-laced edibles.
0: Oh, no.
1: The kids were between 10 and 13. No. Apparently, as I understand the story, another camper was the one handing them out. Like, got it from mom and dad or let's be honest, just mom.
0: But,
1: so Nimrod is the parent there. There was, you know, the parents who had to go pick up their kids who were tripping. Yeah, they're very upset. They're going to get to the bottom of this, they say.
0: Mm-hmm. Matt, I have become comfortably numb.
1: Yes. My hands felt like two balloons at the YMCA. That's Nimrod's in the News on the Markley, Van Camp, and Robbins Show.
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12: Shared goals in the Oval Office. I'm Lisa Brady, Fox News. The leaders of Ukraine and Israel each meeting with President Trump as both countries look to end long-lasting conflicts.
13: Ukrainian President Volodymyr Zelensky says he and President Trump discussed reinvigorating the peace process with Russia, as well as Ukraine licensing Patriot missile interceptor production. President Trump has signaled stronger support for Ukraine's war effort and is supporting a congressional sanctions package targeting companies and countries buying Russian oil. Israeli Prime Minister Benjamin Netanyahu was also greeted for a separate meeting with President Trump as President Trump considers intensifying military strikes against Iran.
12: Fox's Jared Halpern at the White House, which calls both meetings positive and productive. Netanyahu and Zelensky traveled to Washington for Lindsey Graham's funeral at Washington National Cathedral, where President Trump will eulogize the late senator this afternoon.

0: following an earlier ceremony on Capitol Hill.
1: U.S. military pallbearers carried Senator Graham's flag-draped casket into the Capitol Rotunda, where lawmakers, including South Carolina Congresswoman Sherry Biggs, spoke.
2: He was authentic. He never tried to be someone he wasn't.
1: Senate Majority Leader John Thune said he felt Graham's absence daily as he reflected on his legacy.
3: I travel with Lindsey all over the world as part of congressional delegations, and I saw firsthand just how much he was respected by our allies and just how well he was able to connect with foreign leaders around the globe.
1: Vice President Vance said he learned a lot from watching and listening to Senator Graham that he was impossible not to like.
0: Fox's Jessica Rosenthal. A search through tornado wreckage continues in northeast Wisconsin.
4: Recovery won't happen overnight, but you will not go through this alone.
0: Menasha Mayor Austin Hammond says it may take several days to fully restore power, but so far no injuries reported from what the National Weather Service confirms was an EF3 tornado. 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
7: All right, man, here we go. This is the Markley, Van Camp, and Robbins Show. Hi there, I'm Scott Robbins. Right over there, David Van Camp. Jamie Markley on assignment. He will be back with us tomorrow. Trump is going back in time a little bit with all the rest of us now with Dr. Anthony Fauci in the news.
8: Yes.
7: Trump said, you know what? I always said that it came from the Wuhan lab. I didn't vacillate on that.
8: It caused some controversy. I believe it was in April of 2020 where he was like, yeah, we're looking into that, whether it came out of that lab.
7: Yeah, well,
8: and
7: it did.
8: People were like, you can't say that. It's racist. Right. The non-racist option was Chinese people eat bats. You know that, right?
7: Yeah, right.
8: Like,
7: exactly.
8: Didn't come out of a sophisticated research lab. No, that would be racist. It's much less racist to say that Chinese people eat weird things like bats and other wildlife.
7: Well, you know, you're supposed to cook those things up.
8: Right.
7: Cook all the impurities out of it. But, you know, people don't do that in China, apparently. Oh, anyway.
8: Yeah, the president was asked about that, was asked about Fauci in general, and here's what he said.
9: If you remember early on when it first came, I always said it came from the Wuhan labs. I never changed my tune on that. I think he said something different. He was a much bigger player in the Biden administration. I grew tired of him. He was, you remember that, you know, he wanted to close everything down. I allowed it to be up to the governors, and most or many of the Republican governors didn't want to close. And, I, you know, being somewhat of a Federalist, the Federalist theory is let the governors make the decision, and we let them. The blue states were mostly closed, and the red states were open, or they started to open very fast.
8: Yeah. I mean, there is.
7: That is true.
8: Yeah, it is true. There is a little bit of revisionist history there because, I mean, Fauci was a huge player in the Trump administration.
7: Oh, yeah.
8: I mean, he wasn't a minor character. He was everywhere.
7: Well, we didn't know who he was until the Trump administration. I mean, please.
8: Exactly.
7: So, yeah, I mean.
8: I know he's trying to distance himself. And I know, I mean, in some ways, the Fauci diaries, as they're being called, do actually vindicate Trump quite a bit because, Fauci was frustrated with Trump and said, you know, this guy, he's a lunatic. And Jake Tapper agrees with me that he's a lunatic. And it's like, well, whose gut instincts were actually right? It was Trump. Now, Trump wasn't perfect on this, obviously. When somebody asked him about Sweden not completely shutting down, you know, he was like, well, look at their deaths. You know, he was in on the program. You can't really whitewash that. I understand there was tension and all of that. But, yeah, the whole thing of like, I didn't really pay attention to Fauci, that's just not true.
7: Well, we also didn't, I mean, none of us knew what we were dealing with.
8: Yeah.
7: None of us knew. We had to look at Fauci as the guy to guide us through this thing. And, you know, if he told us, well, it was, you know, some bats or whatever in the wet market that caused this. I mean, how many of us have been to the wet market? I don't even know what you're talking about. What is that? What happens there, you know?
8: Well,
7: it leapt from the wet market, right, and it became this pandemic?
8: Yes.
7: All right, okay. Okay, and then all of a sudden we're like, oh, we were doing this stuff in Wuhan at the lab, and maybe that's where it happened, and, you know, and everybody was steadfast with the whole bat thing. That went on for a long time, man.
8: Oh, yeah, or the pangolin, or, you know.
7: Yeah.
8: Yes, it somehow jumped from a bat to a pangolin, then that at the wet market jumped to a person because, you know, don't ever say that Chinese people could have accidentally released something from a highly sophisticated research facility. They eat wildlife. That's the the non-racist.
7: They eat wildlife.
8: They eat wildlife. Why not?
7: Yes. Okay. Yes. You know, and the thing is, bats in America had to go into hiding because they were, you know.
8: A lot of people were bat phobic.
7: They were blamed for a pandemic. Yes.
8: Exactly.
7: That they had nothing to do with.
8: They didn't have anything. They were like, it's the pangolins you want.
7: No. bat should get some sort of retribution of some kind now, right?
8: Reparations. We'll give you all the mosquitoes you
7: yeah,
8: want.
7: Yeah, and they should be able to just live whatever they want to live now. Yeah, mm-hmm. And do whatever they want. Yeah. Yes. Mosquitoes for the rest of your lives. Yes. Very good. All right. Former FDA commissioner. Also put on the hot seat about Fauci. Man, oh, yeah. Everybody's on the hot seat now.
8: I thought it was funny because out of all of the, I guess what you would call more mainstream outlets, CNBC is the one that actually really did bring up the, well, not so flattering portrait of Dr. Anthony Fauci. I mean, it was Joe Kernan, the conservative host on CNBC, but the former FDA commissioner, Scott Gottlieb, was on. And, well, Joe was saying, hey, what about this Fauci stuff? You were buddies with him. I mean, what do you have to say about this?
2: Fauci, that I've asked you about in the past. You've defended him quite a bit.
4: Look, I mean, I don't know what you're referring to in terms of defending
2: I've asked him about whether he orchestrated a cover-up of the lab origin because of his involvement in making gain-of-function research possible again in China, which he did. He knew that would come back to haunt him. And then basically told his colleagues, go with the natural origin. It was obvious 3 years ago, Scott, to me anyway, and everybody else, that he orchestrated that.
4: Yeah, look, we've talked about this in a show. I think the evidence in terms of whether this was human or naturally derived, I think the side of the ledger that speaks to this potentially coming out of a lab has grown over time. And we haven't had any new evidence suggesting that this came out of a natural origin.
2: Stuff that came out about him,
4: it was disappointing.
2: Didn't he know that it was likely it was from the lab and go to great lengths to tell people to destroy emails?
4: Well, look, I've looked through the emails, some of them that have been online. I think it's disappointing to see him trying to suppress alternative opinions, and that clearly was evidence from the emails.
8: Yeah. Well, it's disappointing. No, man, this is a big cover-up.
7: Disappointing?
8: Yeah.
7: Well, it's beyond that.
8: Yes.
7: I mean, disappointing is coloring outside the lines.
8: Right. Disappointing is, oops, we missed it.
7: Yeah.
8: Or I mean, disappointing is, we accidentally helped fund research that caused a global pandemic. That's disappointing if you come clean with it, at least.
7: Right. You could have made that case.
8: Yeah.
7: You could have said, who knew? I mean, we were doing this for the benefit of mankind. And, you know,
8: yes,
7: the mistakes happened and it happened and there you are. And, mm-hmm. You know, let people deal with it the way they want to deal with it after that.
8: Yeah.
7: But the cover-up was clearly in play right from the jump.
8: And that's not in the, to lift a phrase from him, that's not in the whoopsie or disappointing side of the ledger. Okay?
7: And you wonder if Fauci knew from the moment he first heard about this that he was all of a sudden going to find his butt in the hot seat here.
8: I bet. I mean,
7: he had to have known that, look, we've been funding this. He's getting the research numbers back to him.
8: Yeah.
7: I'm sure they're communicating with each other about it. You're giving them money, for crying out loud. But, you know, to know, oh, God, now what?
8: Yeah.
7: I got to figure something out and figure it out quick. Yeah. I know. Bats. Let's go with it. Who's going to question that, right?
8: Right.
7: And again, who's had bat soup? I don't know. I don't know. I mean, like you said, David, they eat game. I don't know what the heck. Yeah, whatever. Things we find deplorable, they eat. So they probably go, those people eat cow. God.
8: No, they eat cow in China.
7: Yeah, they do. Yeah. But I'm just saying, you know, I mean, I don't know at what point Fauci went, I'm in really deep now. I should have come clean with this from the start, but I can't now. So now I got to keep digging.
8: Yeah.
7: I got to keep digging. And I've got to discredit those people that are out there saying anything different than the story.
8: Oh, yeah.
7: I've got to discredit them to everyone.
8: Yeah. And at this point, I mean, I don't think anything's going to happen to him on the legal side of things. I just hope more people learn about what that guy was actually up to.
7: See, I do too.
8: You know?
7: Yeah.
8: Because that guy should not be remembered as the hero of the pandemic. That guy should be remembered as a self-absorbed narcissist who covered his own butt when it came to this dangerous research that upended the global economy, that left people dead, that upended life as we know it, and tanked a lot of school children's academic futures.
7: God, that's the thing that's most disturbing to me. You know, this is a guy who worked in relative anonymity and really wanted the recognition for what he was doing, but couldn't find a way to do it.
8: Yeah.
7: I mean, you know, no one cared about what was going on there until this happened.
8: Yeah.
7: Now all of a sudden everybody cares, and I'm the rock star. I'm going to save the world.
8: Mm-hmm.
7: I'm the one who, you know, rolled the grenade under the table. But hey, you know, I'm going to take care of everybody now.
8: Yeah.
7: And this guy, this is something. I mean, this is a real case study in narcissism at a level I have never seen before.
8: Yeah.
7: It's crazy.
8: Mm-hmm.
7: The destruction that took place. And again, we won't know the full intent of all of this, of their intentions when they started this. They won't know the full end of it until these kids are 10, 15, 20 years out of school.
8: Yeah.
7: You know, before they even begin to wrap their heads around what they did,
8: mm-hmm.
7: and what they did to family businesses, suicide rates, alcoholism rates, drug addiction rates, everything terrible took place during that time.
8: Mm-hmm.
7: So people were locked in to their homes. They couldn't go anywhere, couldn't do anything. That's not the way we live. That's not human. You can't live like that.
8: Yeah.
7: Remember people getting fined for walking on the beach?
8: Yeah.
7: I mean, nuts stuff.
8: Well, in Gavin Newsom's California, they're going out to arrest paddleboarders.
7: Paddleboarders.
8: Like, who are you going to infect when you're by yourself on the ocean?
7: And you got kids' playgrounds that were cemented.
8: Mm-hmm.
7: You know, 12-foot-high fences put up around them.
8: They're doing at skate parks, dumping a bunch of ocean sand.
7: Right. and the place I can go to for some sort of solace,
8: mm-hmm.
7: I can't go to, my church, because they told me I can't go there either.
8: Yeah.
7: And learning online, I think if anything's proven, that was a joke.
8: Well, that was a disaster.
7: It was a complete, unmitigated disaster.
8: Yeah.
7: And you also had teachers' unions behind it.
8: Oh, for sure. In a lot of places that stayed closed for lot longer.
7: And are they going to be held accountable? No.
8: No.
7: Of course not. Because it's like it never happened now.
8: Yeah.
7: In that world.
8: Mm-hmm.
7: It's like none of that stuff we made you do ever happened. You lost your business. You lost all your money. Your depression took over. I mean, bad things happened because of that. We took away your livelihood. I mean, it was ridiculous. And then the ridiculous checks that went out to everybody.
8: Yeah.
7: That was a whole nother thing. I don't, you know, the whole thing. And by the way, you got taxed on that. I'm glad I already owed the IRS money at that point because I didn't get a check. They just took it.
8: And I'll tell you this. I know this from personal experience now, too. You know, they'll let you put it on your tab.
7: Oh, yeah, definitely. They absolutely will.
8: Like, okay, here you go.
7: Just
8: add it to the pre-existing payment plan.
7: Yeah, no problem. We'll take care of it for the rest of your natural life. Yes. You're paying these people back. But, oh, well. Ah, boy, I could write a book on that whole thing either, too. Yeah. But anyway, that's beside the point. If people are like, so what'd you do with your check? I don't know. I didn't get a check. I'll tell you why I didn't get it. Here's I didn't get a check. That's it. I didn't get one. No. We have balance safety with security, says the Seattle mayor. So now listen, this whole Seattle situation, this mayor, all these people in charge, man, you talk about the emperor has no clothes.
8: Oh, dude. It's,
7: man, oh, man. It's brutal.
8: Right,
7: it really is.
8: Yeah, this tragic shooting at the food festival in Seattle over the weekend where a couple of guys apparently, you know, it wasn't a mass shooting as the way you would think about it. It was a couple of guys, apparently somebody got disrespected and the guns came out. Right. And then three people were killed in this. A toddler was shot.
7: Ugh.
8: And for hours, the city wasn't letting people know that, there was a second shooter, like, on the loose. And so the mayor of Seattle, who is this trust fund socialist who wants to turn off CCTV cameras in the city to protect immigrant communities, remember that?
7: Yeah.
8: We need a full audit of everything because we need to protect... Blah, blah, blah. Well, that's under a new wave of scrutiny because of that shooting. And she was asked about it yesterday. And went back to the same socialist talking points, man. It was just, it's embarrassing that people like this are allowed to lead major American cities.
7: I agree.
5: Well, to back up on that, too, you know, the CCTV cameras have been a real talker. This could have happened in the stadium district, and you decided to turn those off pending an audit. How do you feel now?
6: The safety of the residents of Seattle is my highest responsibility, and I take that very seriously. In the course that we've charted on the CCTV cameras, which is a matter of public record, that means balancing various kinds of safety, safety for different communities, and that is the motivation behind the course.
7: What?
8: Well, you have to have different types of safety, you see. There's the safety from Immigration and Customs Enforcement, and also, you know, some cameras are in over-policed areas, which is a nice liberal way of saying high crime areas. But we don't want to have people's feelings hurt, so we'll go ahead and unplug those cameras too, because that's about safety. It's like, how is it that you're still talking about this after this very public shooting, where at least from a communication standpoint, you've completely botched, and you had the police chief pivoting to talk about, well, we need programs for youth so they don't shoot each other.
7: Right.
8: You know, the vast majority of everybody there was not interested in shooting each other. And you want to talk about midnight basketball now?
7: Yeah, midnight basketball solves all the problems.
8: Are you
7: yes.
8: high right now?
7: Like opening up the gyms at midnight, 1 o'clock in the morning, and let the kids get out their frustration and anger on the court.
8: Oh, yeah. Man, it's ridiculous.
7: Yeah. You fouled me. No, I didn't. I pull out my gun. Okay, there you go. Yeah. All right, top five stories we're following today. We'll get to that coming up next. This is the Markley, Van Camp, and Robin Show.
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3: This is the Markley, Van Camp, and Robbins Show. I'm Scott Robbins, right over there, David Van Camp. And the top five stories we are talking about today, David.
4: Yes, New York Mayor Zoran Mamdani published names and addresses of all New York City property owners who could be hit, with not that are being hit, okay, but could be hit.
3: And why would you do this?
4: Oh, to intimidate people.
3: Right, and to dox them.
4: Yes.
3: And to harass them.
4: These would be with a new tax on properties worth more than $5 million.
3: There is no other good reason to do this.
4: No.
3: I don't know what your point was. How does he explain this?
4: The point is to inspire the next Luigi Mangione. I can't be convinced.
3: Exactly.
4: Otherwise.
3: Right. Yes.
4: I think it's about stoking class warfare.
3: Or to take my money and get the hell out.
4: Yes.
3: I don't know why you're still there if you've got billions of dollars. What are you doing?
4: I mean,
3: you've got options.
4: It is. Yeah. It's unconscionable what they did.
3: It's unbelievable. It's so dangerous.
4: Yeah. Number four, audio recordings between Joe Biden and the ghostwriter of his book have been released, where he acknowledges keeping, sharing, and talking about finding classified documents in his basement.
3: Mm-hmm.
4: Number three, Iranian propagandists put out a video threatening to kill First Lady Melania Trump, talking about her schedule and stores she likes to go to, also their son Barron. And number two, the U.S. and the UAE are launching Task Force Talon Synapse, their first joint effort to accelerate the development of military AI applications. And then number one, Israeli Prime Minister Benjamin Netanyahu and Ukrainian President Volodymyr Zelensky meeting with President Trump, also attending the state funeral of Senator Lindsey Graham. Those are the top five stories that we are keeping an eye on today. 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
3: Is Lindsey's body lying in repose right now?
4: They brought his casket in. Yeah.
3: Did they? Okay. I wasn't sure.
4: That does just feel so shocking to me. And it's like, I'm not trying to, like, you know, rewrite history. I was not always the biggest fan of Lindsey Graham, but it was so shocking how quickly he went.
3: Yeah. Yeah, I know. Me too.
4: Man, he's
3: still
4: not,
3: can't get over that one.
4: Yeah, he's not going to be around.
3: Wow. No. He's only 72.
4: Yeah.
3: Right?
4: Yeah. Like that, yeah.
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5: News, I'm Therese Crowley. Remembering what mattered with a Capitol Rotunda farewell for the late Senator Lindsey Graham, Congresswoman Sherry Biggs from his home state of South Carolina.
6: What made Lindsey exceptional was his ability to work on difficult issues while maintaining personal relationships with people who disagreed with him. He believed that conversations mattered. He believed that showing up mattered.
5: President Trump tells Fox he was very much a hawk, but reveals Graham thought it was time to make a deal with Iran. The president just met Israel's prime minister about that in the Oval Office after a sit-down with Ukraine's President Zelensky over Russia. All three attending Graham's funeral at National Cathedral this afternoon, and the Senate will honor Graham tonight.

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8: All right, here you go. This is the Markley, Van Camp, and Robbins Show. I'm Scott Robbins. Right over there, you see that guy right there? That's David Van Camp. That's him. That's him, all right, I tell you. David?
9: Yes. Well, you know, we've been talking about this, the response to the shooting at the food festival in Seattle.
8: Yes.
9: And how, I mean, even, like, local press is all over this, too, now. Like, because you just can't look the other way.
8: Nope.
9: And try to cover for just abject incompetence at the leadership level in the city of Seattle. The Seattle police chief, Sean Barnes, he wasn't in town to address the deadly shooting at the food festival. He says he was at a pre-planned conference in Dallas for like black police officers or something like that.
8: Mm-hmm.
9: But he's also getting criticized because his primary residence is still in Chicago and he's often out of town. Which I didn't know you could do that. I didn't know
8: you could either. I had no idea.
9: I didn't know you could be the chief of police and have like a hybrid remote schedule. That's kind of wild to me. Well, he didn't like it last night when a reporter started asking questions about all that, about like how he's not around a lot when you have crises hitting the city.
7: Right. I have been here working as hard as I can for this city from the day I got here. You got that?
10: There are reports that you are not in town often.
7: Their reports are wrong. Do you understand?
11: Let's go, man. Let's go.
7: You understand?
10: So when we're
11: I work, let's go. Let's go. Let's go. Thank you.
8: Yeah, I got nothing to say. I got nothing to say.
9: Yeah, I got nothing. Yeah, why not?
8: Now, how do you let a guy get away with that?
9: Well, I mean, he had a hand.
8: I mean, somebody needs to come back and say, hey, listen, you never answered the question, man.
9: I think they
8: will.
9: How do
8: you do this?
9: But, yeah, I mean, they let it go for 5 hours before telling people that a second shooter was on the loose.
8: Have you even ever heard of something like this, though?
9: What the...
8: Where a guy is a police chief?

0: When your cat is acting weirder, or your dog is being louder, your turtle moves slower.
1: Hello, Ted.
0: Your cat seems thirstier.
2: Whoa, slow down, buddy.
0: Or your puppy is acting clumsier. Day or night, if you don't know what's wrong, know where to go.
1: Veg ER for Pets. This is Kate.
0: Veg, the better, kinder ER for pets.
3: It's maybe the Chicago police chief. She'll live in Seattle.
4: Right.
3: And in Seattle and Chicago. Yeah.
4: What I've also noticed is that the mayor of Seattle, Katie Wilson, the trust fund socialist.
3: Yeah.
4: Who's like in her 40s and has never really worked a job in her life.
3: No, never had one.
4: Lived off her parents' dime.
3: Yep.
4: She looks like a deer in the headlights with all of this. It's like as soon as you have a real crisis, all of a sudden you're, you know, woke talking points don't really work anymore. This is a time when you need adults with life experience to actually take the reins of this. And the word was they were delaying a press conference because they wanted other politicians like the governor and they wanted Pramila Jayapal to be in attendance. So they were delaying some of the press conferences because everybody wanted to be in front of the cameras.
3: Yeah.
4: Ugh.
3: Was Ben Crump there?
4: Not yet. No.
3: Okay.
4: Maybe he will be later.
3: But he's busy in Madison right now. So.
4: Yeah, he's busy in Madison. He's busy in Mississippi.
3: Yeah, he's got all kinds of irons in the fire right now.
4: Yeah, he's got a little bit too much going on for any of that.
3: Yeah, it's hard to stir up racism in more than two places at once.
4: Right, it's very hard. Yeah.
3: Yeah.
4: Meanwhile, you've got the Senate race going on in Michigan. And boy, so you've got the Democrat representative, Haley Stevens. She's running for U.S. Senate.
3: Yes.
4: And she's running against an Islamist, a far-left candidate. What is very interesting to me is that, because this Islamist guy, the Abdul El-Sayed, he's given her a run for her money. But there's new poll out, and it's actually commissioned by the largest teachers union in Michigan. And they looked at the polling. Right now, Haley Stevens polls a little better than the Republican, Mike Rogers. It's like 45.5% to 44.7%. When it comes to Mike Rogers versus Abdul El-Sayed, Mike Rogers is up by 10.
3: Really?
4: So, yeah, I think Republicans want El-Sayed to win here.
3: I would too, yeah.
4: Absolutely.
3: Mm-hmm.
4: Because it doesn't look like it'll actually be close in the end if you run anybody who's left of communist. To the right of communist.
3: Yeah.
4: The problem with Haley Stevens is that she is kind of awkward and kind of comes across like Chris Farley doing a bit, the Down by the River bit, because she's got her like hands balled up into fists and she's like, we're going to give him what for? This was her in a debate last night. And I will say, in fairness, they've tried to spin this in a really interesting way, which is when they make fun of the way I talk, these are coastal elites making fun of Michigan. And I was like, okay, well, that's a good communications tactic when your candidate has, you know, the people skills of a marmot or something like that.
3: I'm going to give him the what for.
4: Here's Haley Stevens, though.
5: Be really clear right now, because I'm going to tell you what kind of politician I am. I am Michigan's manufacturing geek, okay? I have visited hundreds of small to mid-sized manufacturing shop floors. I have operated CNC machines in my life previous to being in elected office. I have a deep passion for the bread and butter of our state and a unique understanding of it. So when Donald Trump and Mike Rogers go to lick the bootstraps of China and start a trade war with Canada, screwing us over and selling us down the river, I will be standing up for us and securing things like what I did with the CHIPS and Science Act to deliver for our youth and equity and inclusion that is so very important to our future. Jobs for everyone, lower costs, and stop these abuses of power that are coming down from Trump.
4: Yeah.
3: Room and think about it.
4: What's that?
3: Go to your room and think about it.
4: The whisper yell.
3: Golly.
4: Quite a thing, man.
3: Wow. How old is she?
4: Let me see.
3: 104?
4: She does.

0: I mean, somebody said that she sounds like a Depression era baseball coach.
1: She does. I see no hustle out there. My guy's hustle.
0: She's 43.
1: No, she's not.
0: Yeah, she's 43.
1: She's 43.
0: Yeah.
1: Oh, my gosh. Now, if you just played that clip, 10 people at the mall that you stopped, how old is this person? Within 10 years, I guarantee you, nobody would say 43.
0: No.
1: That is 93.
0: We're going to give them a little stick it to them. That's what she actually said.
1: No, she didn't.
0: Yes, she did.
1: In that clip?
0: No, not in that clip.
1: Oh, okay.
0: No, there was another one that we
1: where
0: played.
1: Where she said, stick it to him?
0: Yeah, we're going to give him some stick it to him. let me try to pull that up on the fly.
1: Oh,
0: here.
1: My gosh.
0: Oh, yeah.
1: 43. Yeah.
0: Here is.
1: Okay,
0: here
1: I can't believe that. Okay.
2: I am going to be working on our behalf. I am going to be telling the stories on our behalf. And you better believe I'm going to be doing it with a little bit of joy, a little bit of enthusiasm, a little bit of energy, and a little bit of stick it to them. Because that's the Michigan way.
1: What is going on?
0: It's a bit, man.
1: It is a bit. That is Chris Farley. Holy smokes.
0: Awesome. I heard from some people, some of our listeners in Michigan, who say, it sounds like every time she speaks, she goes a little bit further north in Michigan.
1: Yes. And older.
0: Yes.
1: She crosses some line, and she's all of a sudden she's 93. Yes.
0: And a little bit of that stick of
1: two-ism.
0: It's great. All right, it's time for What's Your Story?
1: Okay, Grandma, settle down. Man, give her blood pressure medicine.
0: Yeah, look, we already told you, only one cup of tapioca per person, okay?
1: She's running the show,
0: you gotta share with everybody, all right.
1: How could you possibly, but seriously, I mean, you'd get these guys jumping, right? If she was giving them the old what for, you know?
0: We're going to tell Pinky Herman that he's not going to get our guys out.
1: That could be our my favorite clip of the week. Oh, all my right. Gosh.
0: It's,
1: all right.
0: It's time for What's Your Story. All right. This is where we pick out something in the news that may not be the biggest news story today, but we found it entertaining or interesting enough to share with everybody else. Scott, what is your story?
1: I think this should be a bigger story, but it's not. The Mondami Administration's city-owned grocery stores are all set to open. They're going to cut prices by 30% on a core basket of basic items while selling other products at market rates. Mm-hmm. By the way, Mondami said this is going to save you $90 a month, $1,000 a year. The essentials is what he's talking about. When he talks about that, he's talking about things like pasta, meat, seafood, bread, yogurt, rice, beans, more and more. It goes on and on. Now, I have a question. First of all, this is going to suck for anybody who's in retail at a grocery store.
0: Oh, yeah.
1: Because, I mean, why wouldn't I go there if I'm going to save 30% on everything, right? Of course you would. I mean, there's a motivation to go there. Now, whether, like you mentioned earlier, David, if things are sold out in 20 minutes,
0: yeah,
1: then I guess you've kind of wasted your trip. But, I mean, all that being said, is the guys that supply the beef going to cut the rate by 30% when they sell to him?
0: No.
1: No. Rice, beans, no. Yogurt, no. So where's the money going to come from?
0: Taxpayers.
1: The taxpayers.
0: Yeah.
1: How long are you going to put up with subsidizing this thing? Five stores are going to open, by the way.
0: Mm-hmm.
1: Government run, or city run, I should say. Well, government. Grocery stores at 30% off the price.
0: Yeah.
1: On all the staple items. Okay. You realize this is communism, and you realize this can't work.
0: Right.
1: Right? Well, you do understand that.
0: Well, this is...
1: The money will run out.
0: Of course it will. But, well, this is the thing, though. At best, you're going to get shortages in the real world. Because, I mean, yeah, you're right. If I can save 30% on produce, then I'm going to go buy a bunch of apples at 30% off.
1: Right.
0: But also, any nearby grocery store is going to have to try to compete with the government discounts. They're going to lose money and close, leaving the sparse government stores as the only option.
1: Right, that's it.
0: Which is communism.
1: Yes, communism.
0: Basically saying, yes, we are going to indefinitely subsidize these business ventures in order to put other businesses out of work.
1: And because they're so fixated on minimum wage, the hike of minimum wage, living wage, blah, blah, blah,
0: yeah,
1: they're going to have to pay anybody who works there either at minimum or above minimum wage. Yeah. There's no doubt about that. You're going to go above it, I'm sure. And they don't have people to run the things yet. They're still looking for people that'll run these stores, yeah, like grocery people who understand the business.
0: And then, I mean, if you see what has happened in other attempts at this, like Kansas City, very famously, they had to pull the plug on their government-run grocery store because it was a hotbed of crime and massive shortages. Like, people in the neighborhood are like, yeah, you come in here and the shelves are bare.
1: Right, there's nothing there. I just read, was it Minneapolis? I think it was Minneapolis. I may be wrong about this. But they have one of those pay-what-you-want restaurants. And it's belly up now.
0: Oh, yeah.
1: 6 months, it's gone.
0: Yeah, I think,
1: what do you think, again, what do you think is going to happen here?
0: I think Panera Bread, known as St. Louis Bread Company in St. Louis, they tried that, too, several years. This was, like, more than a decade ago.
1: Yeah, pay what you can.
0: Yeah, pay what you can, and guess what? It didn't last very long.
1: Of course not.
0: Because why would you?
1: Well, people take advantage. I'm not going to pay for, you know, what it normally costs. What I think I can pay.
0: All right, it's What's Your Story?
1: Golly. Yeah.
0: What's Your Story? We'll go around and share a tidbit that you saw in the news. May not be the biggest story of the day, but you wanted to share it anyway. This one is a professor, Alcorn State University, history professor, Dr. Jason Gibson, claimed that 32 out of like 35 students failed a portion of their midterm because they used AI to answer one question. This is how he hid. So what he did was he hid a prompt using white ink or white print. Mm-hmm. So if you were just doing it honestly and filling out the paperwork using your own eyeballs, you would never pick up on the prompt. But 32 of the students copied and pasted, and AI picked up on the prompt. And here is him explaining what happened.
3: This discussion post was a portion of my students' midterm, and if you look, it looks normal, right? But if you copy and paste this, in white ink, I hid, placed the word Madagascar somewhere in the response in a way that makes no sense. So, if Madagascar was somewhere in my students' response in a way that did not make sense, I knew that they copied and pasted the entire thing and just threw it in AI.
0: That's a pretty novel way of
1: catching
0: cheaters there, yeah.
1: Madagascar.
0: Yeah, just say Madagascar in a way that doesn't make any sense. off and running. Oh, boy.
1: Oh, man.
0: Yeah, it's a weird time in, well, every facet of life because of AI.
1: And to be alive. All right. Yep.
0: All right, we got Nimrods in the news. Nimrods. Coming up and a news update here on the Markley, Van Camp, and Robin Show.
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1: This is the Markley, Van Camp, and Robbins Show. I'm Scott Robbins, right over there, David Van Camp, Jamie Markley on special assignment. He'll be back with us tomorrow.
0: Well, we all know this, especially over the last several years. 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
0: All right, well, let's just get right into Nimrod's in the news. There's a video making the rounds of a guy reaching into a drive-thru window, turning the key on the cash register, opening it, and stealing cash.
1: Oh, my God.
0: He actually gets away with it the first time because the workers are hustling around in the background, but then the thief goes back in for seconds, and he's caught that time. Workers run over there yelling. He gives the money back, or at least some of it. Then they get him to go. The video ends very abruptly. So it looks like the guy wound up getting caught because, well, he was double dipping into the cookie jar right there. Got greedy there. That's Nimrod's in the news.
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18: A celebration of life. I'm Lisa Brady, Fox News, just beginning at Washington's National Cathedral for Lindsey Graham. President Trump will be among those paying tribute to the late senator after an earlier ceremony in the Capitol Rotunda, where Vice President and former Senator J.D. Vance said Graham could disagree without being disagreeable.
19: I choose to remember Lindsey Graham as a person who could fight with you on one issue, but fight for you on another issue.
18: Adding that because Graham loved people, he was willing to reason with them and respect them. NATO Secretary General Mark Rutte telling Fox,
20: "He was tough, but he was also extremely kind, a real human being. So yes, he will be missed. He was an important person, a force for good on the world stage."
18: Ukraine's president and Israel's prime minister traveled to Washington for today's funeral, and they each met with President Trump earlier today, the White House calling both meetings positive and productive. As a pause in U.S. strikes on Iran continues, President Trump still insisting the U.S. controls the Strait of Hormuz, telling Fox and Friends a blockade of Iranian ports is powerful.
21: "We opened the blockade because we had the confines of a deal, so we did it.
2: And then we put it back because they broke the deal. They break the deal. We cannot have them break deals anymore. Right.
18: Iran remains publicly defiant.
21: Yesterday, the president appeared optimistic about the possibility of a deal, as reports indicate Oman presented a proposal to Iran that would open the Strait of Hormuz. We do know from July 24th to the 26th, 29 vessels passed through this critical waterway, according to international shipping data.
18: Fox's Trey Yingst in Tel Aviv. A convicted killer just put to death in Florida for the rape and murder of an 11-year-old girl. James Duckett was an ex-cop who denied committing the on-duty crime in 1987. His death, the first of a rare double execution scheduled in Florida today. The U.S. Supreme Court denying separate requests to stop either one. 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
0: Here we go.
1: This is the Markley, Van Camp, and Robbins Show. I'm Scott Robbins over there. David Van Camp, Jamie Markley on special assignment. He will be back with us tomorrow.
0: Yeah.
1: All right. Dude, don't want to get into a back and forth with Netanyahu?
0: Yeah, that's according to the communist mayor of New York City, Zoran Mamdani, who actually started it by talking about arresting Benjamin Netanyahu if he were ever in New York.
1: He hates Jews. He hates Jews.
0: Well, sure he does.
1: Yes.
0: And then, well, you have Benjamin Netanyahu clapping back, saying, hey, you know, there's a lot of anti-Semitic crimes happening in your city under your watch, bro. Maybe you should focus on that instead of talking about arresting me, which you can't even legally do.
1: Right.
0: And well, now he's like, oh, I don't want to get in the back and forth now.
3: I was just wondering if you could also respond to Prime Minister Netanyahu's comments on Fox. I don't know if you saw them 24 hours ago or so, saying that you, in fact, were fomenting hate. It was brought up in the context of the Upper West Side attack that is suspected to be a hate crime. I'm wondering what you make of his comments and if you have spoken to any federal officials, including President Trump, about your call to accept the ICC and arrest him.
4: So I'm not interested in getting into a back and forth with Prime Minister Netanyahu. What I will say is that here in New York City, one of my top priorities is keeping Jewish New Yorkers safe, keeping every single New Yorker safe. And we know that while Jewish New Yorkers comprise a minority of all New Yorkers, they comprise a majority of the victims of all hate crimes, and it is unacceptable.
3: Followed up on your call to accept the ICC and make the arrest.
4: No, I've made my thoughts clear. I'll keep the conversation between the president, between him and myself.
3: It's just one.
0: Okay. Well, wait, that was a campaign promise.
1: Yeah.
0: But now he's backing away from it. Big,
1: well,
0: big, yeah, big surprise.
1: He just wants to keep Jewish people safe.
0: Mm-hmm.
1: That's all.
0: Sure.
1: Whatever it takes.
0: Yeah. Well,
1: because he's Zoran Mamdani.
0: Right. You've got this big tax that's going to be coming down onto homeowners. And it was sold as a a tax added to $5 million homes that are not part of your primary residence. So vacation homes or investment property, something like that, you're going to be paying an extra tax on it. And they published this list of people. And you know, I, among others, was wondering, man, that's a lot of people who have these secondary homes valued over $5 million. What gives? Mm-hmm. Well, they're actually targeting homes worth $1 million.
1: Yeah.
0: Which in Manhattan is not a lot. I mean, you're talking about people who basically have studio apartments who are getting these, who are getting named on these lists, who live in the city. I mean, to me, a lot of the people actually voted for Zoran Mamdani, so I don't, I mean, it's kind of like, well, people warned you. You went with him anyway.
1: Well, yeah, and you campaigned for him in a lot of instances of these people who are the uber wealthy.
0: Who are now getting doxxed by the guy that they supported.
1: Yeah, I mean, but what did you expect? That you were somehow immune from it? You're not. Nobody is.
0: No, you're not.
1: So I still don't understand. I wish somebody would ask him.
0: Mm-hmm.
1: I mean, I think we know what the motivation is of publishing these things, their names.
0: Yes.
1: But, I mean, why would you do that outside of you want somebody to hurt these people? I don't know what you're doing.
0: Yeah, it's intimidation.
1: It's such a weird, but it was allowed to happen, mm-hmm. and I can't believe somebody went, hey, wait a minute, this isn't the right thing to do.
0: Well, they don't care about right or wrong.
1: You can't just dox people.
0: No.
1: I mean, you're the mayor. I mean, there is some sort of threshold here that's got to be met if you're some sleazebag, you know, journalist or left-wing influencer or whatever. I mean, even then it's evil, but still, holy smokes, man.
0: That's how he does things, though.
1: And I want to ask those people that you supported this guy.
0: Right.
1: Do you still feel that way? Do you still want to support him?
0: Mm-hmm.
1: Golly.
0: Yeah.
1: Anyway, I just thought that was the essence of evil when I heard it. I'm like, you got to be kidding me.
0: Yeah, it's
1: who does that?
0: It's patent just intimidation from the government to say, oh, yeah, nice home you have there. Alex Berenson talked about it, who is very prolific during COVID, pushing back against Anthony Fauci. And his mom has a townhouse that she's lived in for like 30 years and got one of these notices that, oh, yeah, you might be hit with a new tax. Like, really?
1: I think if I remember that, too, it was like $58,000, $60,000 or something.
0: Yeah.
1: That she would owe.
0: Yes.
1: On this thing she's lived in for 32 years.
0: Yeah, it's ridiculous. Yeah.
1: It's so stupid and so dangerous.
0: Mm-hmm.
1: I mean, you're going to get these people killed.
0: Mm-hmm.
1: What's wrong with you, man?
0: Well,
1: I mean, I don't know. I mean, again, if somebody would have woke me up If I would have been in a coma for 10 years and woke up today, I don't know if I'd recognize where I am.
0: Oh, no.
1: And what's going on? What's being allowed to happen?
0: Yeah.
1: I mean, it's really something because, I mean, this communist thing, and again, I don't know if this is ever going to take hold with the masses, at least not now. But I will say, it's certainly the Democrat Party's been hijacked by it, and they're doing nothing to push back on it.
0: Well, not enough. It's probably just too little too late at this point.
1: Yeah, I mean, the genie's out of the bottle. You allowed things to happen and escalate, and here you are.
0: You look at right now what's going on in the Wisconsin Democrat primary.
1: Yes.
0: The governor primary, a gubernatorial primary. Francesca Hong, who's a Democratic socialist, is leading with 44% right now in the latest polling. The second place is David Crowley at 15%.
1: It's insane.
0: She's going to be the nominee.
1: Yeah. Absolutely, she's going to be the nominee. And they've all find themselves in the Democrat Party.
0: Yeah.
1: I mean, they're there. This is the party of, you know, Harry Truman. This is the party of JFK. And all of a sudden, you're looking at this thing going, it's full of communists. Yeah. It's full of them. And I don't know if this escalated because of the hate Donald Trump thing and Donald Trump's dangerous and Donald Trump's, you know, stealing democracy from us and whether that sinks in and people are like, oh, well, we need some radical.
0: Well,
1: I don't know if that's it. I don't know if it's class envy. I don't know what it is.
0: I think, well, again, the way that it's been framed, I think I like a lot. It's a lot of downwardly mobile rich kids.
1: Yeah, well.
0: Who are taking over. And also, as far as voters, there are some voters who are really ticked off at the Democrat establishment for being, well, a bunch of losers. Guys like Chuck Schumer.
1: Yeah.
0: You know, posting the just cringe as hell of photos of him grilling a raw cheeseburger with cheese on top of it.
1: Well, yeah, I mean, he's a total phony. He is. He's a total phony.
0: And so there is part of the cool kids club that's part of that, too, saying, well, we're not part of the lame old establishment. But, man, the true believers found an opening, and they're taking advantage of it.
1: They really are. And they're I mean, again, Mom Donnie does everything with a smile on his face.
0: Oh, yeah.
1: I mean, he will absolutely pick your pocket and smile the whole time he's doing it. And he's disarming, and he's charming, and he's all those things. And he's full of crap, but hey, you know, that's beside the point.
0: Yeah,
1: I mean, it really, and again, this is a guy who's never really had a job either.
0: Yeah.
1: You know, it's like your first starter job shouldn't be mayor of New York City.
0: that's a pretty big one.
1: You know,
0: yeah.
1: You should go from paper boy to, you know, working at a restaurant to, you know, whatever. Holy smokes,
0: do
1: man.
0: Something
1: so,
0: at least.
1: Exactly. Mix it up with people who are real, for crying out loud. Wow. So anyway, it's their own problem. And now they got the Madison thing going on again with BLM is back.
0: Yeah.
1: And there's riots going on there now.
0: You notice that there's not as much of a national media.
1: No, nothing at all today, by the way.
0: I think it's because they realize, one, this is a guy with multiple arrests. He's a known violent criminal who stabbed a cop and got shot. Yep, that's what happens when you stab a cop.
1: By the way, did you hear, and I heard this today from one of the protesters, why didn't the cops just shoot the knife out of his hand?
0: I mean, no way.
1: Yes, way. And I just, yes. Why didn't the cops just shoot the knife out of his hand? And I'm like, you know nothing of what you're talking about. Nothing. Why don't they shoot the knife out of your hand? Yeah, okay.
0: Yeah, okay. Well, all right, Indiana Jones. Yeah.
1: Exactly.
0: All right, let's go to the gun range and let's with no pressure at all, no life or death implications, see if you can hit that small of a target.
1: Yeah.
0: Just do it.
1: Yeah. And do it in a tenth of a second, right?
0: Yes. Yeah.
1: You got to make up your mind right now.
0: As you're being stabbed.
1: That is as dumb as the shoot 'em in the legs thing we had on for a while, too, you know?
0: Yeah. That comes back consistently. Why not just shoot 'em in the leg? Okay.
1: Yeah.
0: All right.
1: It's just ridiculous. But again, this guy is going at people with a knife.
0: Yeah.
1: He stabbed a guy.
0: Yes. I'd be surprised if he didn't get shot by a cop.
1: I don't know what, but I think you're right. I mean, I saw nothing on that story today out of Madison on the Today Show. I didn't see anything.
0: Yeah.
1: And it just seems like that's one of those, like, every other week we've got something like this going on, and it's not really even news anymore, and it's hard to defend this guy, right? Yeah.
0: Well, and I think there is some embarrassment, at least I hope, and how out of hand the whole BLM thing got in 2020.
1: Yeah.
0: Because that was ridiculous. Especially then you got guys like Rayshard Brooks, who assaulted two police officers after being caught drunk, passed out in the drive-thru of Wendy's.
1: Yes.
0: Assaulted two cops, took a taser, and then got shot and killed. Yeah, that's what happens. And,
1: yeah.
0: And they're like trying to burn down Atlanta over it.
1: Yep. So. Well, again, stories to follow. We certainly will. But again, this seems to be, and again, Ben Crump is busy. He can't go to everywhere. So
0: right,
1: he's got his own hands tied right now. Can't show up in Madison. Although he probably will at some point in time.
0: I think he's already been to Madison.
1: That's what I thought. Yeah. I thought that too, but I heard somebody say he hadn't been there. But I think he has been there, yeah. I think he has been there, but I think he left because he had other things to attend to.
0: Yeah.
1: So, all right, there you go. Okay, boy, howdy. Again, time machine. Get in this, and I'd like to have, I would love to have a conversation with my father again, who was a staunch Democrat.
0: Yes.
1: Who voted for Democrats his whole life.
0: Oh, yeah. See where you're at right now.
1: I grew up in that world.
0: Democrats can't tell you what a woman is.
1: Dad, here's what's going on right now.
0: I'm sure your dad would love that.
1: I don't think you're okay with this, but let me run this by you.
0: Yeah.
1: Wow. Anyway, we'll move on.
0: Yeah. We got the top five stories that we are looking at today. We got that and a news update. And just about 20 minutes from now, the big trifecta, top three stories of the day, according to Scott Robbins, coming up.
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3: All righty, here we go. This is the Markley Van Camp and Robbins Show. I'm Scott Robbins. Right over there is David Van Camp. Jimmy Markley on assignment back tomorrow. David Van Camp, I know what you got in front of us here.
4: Yeah, top five things that we are watching today. Audio recordings, number five, between Joe Biden and a ghostwriter of his book have been released, where he acknowledges keeping and sharing classified documents. Number four, New Jersey Governor Mikey Sherrill is refusing the Trump administration's request for a list of some 6,600 non-citizens who registered to vote and the 400 who voted, saying, well, that's just mean to be asking about the people that we registered to vote. I can almost squint at it hard enough and say, okay, well, for the people who didn't actually go cast a ballot, and if they did, as the story goes, select that they were not a citizen, mm-hmm. then if that's through no fault of their own, okay, I get it. Yeah, they didn't do anything wrong. The state of New Jersey did.
3: Right.
4: Just taking it at face value.
3: Mm-hmm.
4: But for the 400 people that actually did cast a ballot, hell yeah, hand their names over. Because they broke the law.
3: Absolutely. and they should be prosecuted for it.
4: Yes, they should be.
3: Yeah.
4: I mean, what are we doing here? Number three, the U.S. and the UAE are launching Task Force Talon Synapse, first joint effort to accelerate the development of military AI applications. Number two, Israeli Prime Minister Benjamin Netanyahu and Ukrainian President Volodymyr Zelensky are meeting with President Trump today while also attending the funeral of Senator Lindsey Graham, which is going on now. And number one, the Pentagon has announced, on a related note, Joint Base Charleston will be renamed in honor of the late Senator Lindsey Graham.
3: Oh, that's nice.
4: Those are the top five stories that we are watching today. Yeah, you know, there's been a lot of talk about the Fauci files, of course. And Yeah, I think he's going to have a lot to answer for, of course, and we'll see what happens. He may just plead the fifth all day tomorrow.
3: Do you think so? Somebody else said that.
4: I think probably at this point.
3: Oh, my gosh.
4: But I
3: just refuse to answer any questions.
4: Yeah, I think so.
3: Oh, wow.
4: Yeah.
3: Man, that's a terrible look, but I don't know if he cares.
4: Yeah, I don't think he cares at this point. Although, that being said, if he thinks that the pardon is, you know, actually viable,
3: yeah,
4: you know, Is he able to legally do that? We'll see.
3: Wow, because I'm really looking forward to the Rand Paul question.
4: Yeah, me too. But
3: I would give up my time if I were the rest of these guys. I would give Rand Paul more time.
4: There you go.
3: He gets 10 minutes. Yeah.
4: Well, I think another part of this conversation is within the media. I mean, and not just about how they fawned over Fauci for so long when they should have known better. But for what was happening, according to Anthony Fauci, behind the scenes, I mean, you think about in the fall of 2020, he's going over to Jake Tapper's house. Anthony Fauci is.
3: Yeah.
4: They're hanging out.
3: Smoking cigars.
4: He's asking.
3: Drinking,
4: you know,
3: wine.
4: He's giving questions to Jake Tapper. He's ranting about Trump and how all these other administration officials are terrible and he's the only good guy in the whole basket. And I mean, it takes on a new shape when you know there was that sort of behind-the-scenes collusion happening between especially Jake Tapper, who's supposed to be a newsman's newsman on CNN, and Anthony Fauci. And remember this is from...

0: the winter or late fall, early winter of 2020 when they were talking about how, yeah, that gathering for Christmas, I think that's kind of off the table now.
1: But we've got to put all those things together, Jake. We can't just wish it happening. We've got to get the vaccine. It's got to be deployed. And we can't abandon fundamental public health measures. You can approach a degree of normality while still doing some fundamental public health things that synergize with the vaccine to get us back to normal.
2: So not until the second or third quarter of 2021, though. Christmas is probably not going to be possible.
1: Yeah, I'm...
0: So, their dinner parties, that's fine. You know, again, state funerals for George Floyd earlier in the year, that's fine. But no. You want to go see family in Christmas? I mean, there is a whole lot of, and I know I hear the stories that are just heartbreaking all the time about people who watch loved ones die over Microsoft Teams.
3: It was terrible.
0: And, you know, getting messages that their loved one had passed away as the nurses just like write on a piece of paper, sorry for your loss.
3: Yeah.
0: And they're, you know, you're looking at it through the big window instead of actually being there with your loved one.
3: It was so sad, and those people were so lonely in those old folks' homes, convalescent homes. I mean, and they had to look at some of them weren't allowed to come in at all.
0: Yeah.
3: Now my mom was in one, and I was lucky because I mean I had my temperature taken every time I went in, and I had to wear a mask and all that. But all that being said, at least I got to see her.
0: Yeah. Well, there were some nursing homes where, like, the dementia ward, was off limits to everybody, except for people that were handing out ballots.
3: Yes. Yeah. They could go in.
0: They could go in.
3: Right, and fill it out for it. Let me just do a public service and fill it out for you.
0: A third-party watcher wasn't allowed in there because that would put you over capacity.
3: Right, that's risky. Yeah, if they do that.
0: It's crazy. And I don't bring it up a whole lot, but just in my personal life. I mean, my wife was pregnant during COVID, and... we lost the baby, and she had to learn about that alone with the doctor because I wasn't allowed to be in there because of the science.
3: That's the saddest stuff.
0: And meanwhile,
3: Jake
0: Tapper's having dinner parties with Anthony Fauci.
3: Yeah.
0: Screw these people.
3: No problem. We shouldn't feel bitter at all.
0: Right. We were doing it for America.
3: That's
0: right. We'll try to lighten it up. Yep, we got the trifecta coming up with Scott Rock.
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6: I'm John Saucier's members of Congress honored late South Carolina Senator Lindsey Graham, a memorial at the Capitol. Here's Vice President J.D. Vance. He was there also.
7: So I choose to remember Lindsey Graham as a man who could disagree with you without being disagreeable. I choose to remember Lindsey Graham as a person who could fight with you on one issue, but fight for you on another issue.
6: Residents were recovering after a tornado tore through northeastern Wisconsin yesterday, knocked out power to more than 30,000 people. The mayor of Menasha, Wisconsin, is Austin Hammond.
8: Recovery won't happen overnight, but you will not go through this alone. 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
6: No fatalities have been reported so far, but it could take several days before the power's back on. 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

0: All right, here we go. This is the Markley, Van Camp, and Robbins Show. I'm Scott Robbins. Right over there, you see that guy right there? That's David Van Camp. That's David Van Camp. The other guy over there, well, he's not here. He'll be back tomorrow. That's Jamie Markley.
1: Yes.
0: Well, all right.
1: Got a quick news update here.
0: Yeah, I want to hear that one.
1: Mikey Sherrill, the governor of New Jersey, has been caught. Well, I mean, she wasn't governor when this happened, but her state has been caught registering 6,600 or so people who are not citizens to vote. And about 400 of them actually voted.
0: Yes.
1: Well, that's a problem, right?
0: Oh, yeah.
1: We all know that's a problem.
0: Oh, yeah.
1: And so, you know, the Trump administration wants the data of the people who were registered to vote, and specifically wants those 400 or so who voted. They want that information. Because, like I said just a few minutes ago, I can kind of understand if somebody, through no fault of their own, was registered to vote because the state of New Jersey had a glitch. Sure.
0: Right.
1: Then I can understand. If they didn't go to the polls and cast a ballot, okay, yeah, that fine, I suppose. Don't turn that over. I don't know. I think you probably should turn over any information about non-citizens registered to vote, but that's just me. But I can understand that argument. I cannot, for the life of me, understand the argument of withholding the information for the 400 or so who actually did vote. They broke a law. This isn't a non-consequential thing. Mikey Sherrill was asked about this.
2: The Trump administration is seeking, I believe by today, the list of non-citizens who are registered to vote and the approximately 400 that did vote. To what extent will your administration comply with the Trump administration's request in that regard?
3: As I have said, I am not in the habit of turning over

0: your private identifying administration information of the citizens of New Jersey. This federal government is weaponizing the government against individuals that disagree with them. They weaponized my private data against me in my election, and so I am working to protect people and their private data here in New Jersey.
1: Okay, but they broke the law. If they voted illegally, that's breaking the law. Shouldn't there be some sort of justice?
2: I would think so. Some sort of punishment to make sure it doesn't happen again. You know, I mean, that seems fair to me.

0: When your cat is acting weirder, or your dog is being louder, your turtle moves slower.
1: Hello, Ted.
0: Your cat seems thirstier.
2: Whoa, slow down, buddy.
0: Or your puppy is acting clumsier. Day or night, if you don't know what's wrong, know where to go.
1: Veg ER for pets. This is Kate.
0: Veg, the better, kinder ER for pets.
3: And again, David, are we any closer? Are we any closer than the Save America Act today than we were yesterday?
4: No, it's not.
3: Is this thing dead in the water?
4: I think so. Yeah, I'd love to be wrong about that, but I think it's gone.
3: I don't understand. By the way, in midterms, you may lose your majority.
4: Yeah,
3: you idiots.
4: Yep.
3: So let's get it done.
4: No, they won't. They won't get it done. They're not going to.
3: God, I just don't. I don't get it. Can somebody tell me why this is not happening?
4: Well, I think there's a follow the money aspect to it, probably. There's also a stick it to Trump moment because a couple of the senators are bitter that Trump endorsed their opponents. They lost their primaries and boo-hoo. I don't know what to tell you. They say, well, the calendar's not on our side. Well, you've been saying that for months and months and months, like when the calendar would have been on your side. And I know, yes, I'm going to bring it up again. You have time for the dog parade, but not time for the Save America Act.
3: Okay. I can't. Again, the very few things in the world of politics perplex me like this one.
4: Yeah.
3: Because it really does. And again, this is something the American people, and it's hard to find polling like this, that overwhelmingly, Democrat, Republican, whatever, seem to favor.
4: Yeah.
3: I don't understand.
4: And seeing this just from a few minutes ago, Ron DeSantis, the governor of California, a guy who was in Congress and obviously a very successful governor on his own, says that I think the chance the Senate actually passes a real SAVE Act before August, or the August break, rather, is basically zero. And it's like there's an echo in here. Happy to be wrong about this, but I don't think I am. Yeah, it's just not going to happen.
3: Unreal.
4: Mm-hmm.
3: Dude, seriously. I'm so frustrated with this thing.
4: Oh, yeah.
3: And it really, pox on your house for not getting this done.
4: Oh, yeah.
3: And just, you know, your dog parades and your stupid. I mean, what kind of leadership is this, by the way? You can't get this done?
4: Yep. You can't get
3: what it else done. You can't get anything done, then.
4: Nope. They got permitting reform, which I understand. Permitting reform is an important thing. I think securing our elections would be a more important thing.
3: I can't think of anything that would be more important right now, to be honest with you.
4: But
3: I mean, it's just crazy. And by the way, we have evidence that this is happening all over the place.
4: Yes.
3: What are we doing?
4: Well, in blue states.
3: To make sure.
4: Blue states are actively going out of their way to hide the data because they're saying, well, this is about privacy for blah, blah, blah, blah, blah. Yeah, the same people who are keeping track of COVID vaccinations are worried about your privacy now. No, you're worried about protecting cheating. That's what it looks like to me.
3: The same reason you want open borders.
4: Yes.
3: I mean, it all comes back to the same thing.
4: Yeah.
3: Golly.
4: All right. Are you ready for your big trifecta, Scott?
3: Yeah, I'm pissed off. All right. Here we go. Let's go ahead. Yeah.
5: Are you ready?
6: One, two.
5: It's the three most important news stories of the day.
7: I hit the trifecta.
5: Well, at least according to Scott Robbins. It's the trifecta on the Markley, Van Camp, and Robbins Show.
4: Trifecta, top three stories of the day, according to Scott Robbins. Scott, well, we count him down 3-1. Usually, Casey Kasem is along for the ride to help us do that, but
3: not so much.
4: He vacations with Markley. I think he was Markley's caddy this
3: week. I was just going to say that, too. I think he was Markley's caddy, yes.
4: Yeah, he doesn't really like playing anymore. His hips have gone out, but.
3: Yeah, but he was a mean golfer in his day. So.
4: And he also really loves walking the course. He just likes being outside.
3: Right, you know? And he understands the mathematics of it. Yeah, he gets it all, yes.
4: All right, but we still do count them down 3-1. Number three, what do you got, Scott?
3: Speaking of things that you go, my gosh, I can't believe this is still going on. The Arizona sheriff leading the investigation into Nancy Guthrie's kidnapping said today that he's still positive the case will be solved. Now, we're 6 months and no new leads at all, by the way. Savannah Guthrie issued a tearful new plea to the abductors, asking them to do the right thing. He went on to say, we have so much DNA to sort through. Really? You do? That's what he said.
4: Huh.
3: We have so much in terms of video evidence to look at. So I'm still positive that we're going to resolve this case. And he went on to

0: directly appeal to anyone with information to come forward, then hope it could help the investigation. He said, we're working just as hard as we can. There's no lead too small. We like Savannah today. We encourage you. If you know something, saw something, please let us know. I find this hard to believe. What do you mean so much more DNA evidence to go through? What does it mean?
1: Yeah, I don't know, because I thought they found some DNA and then ruled out
0: Who that could be. What are we talking about here? Video evidence? What video evidence? Everybody's seen it.
1: Yeah, the person or people who took Nancy Guthrie are in the wind. They're gone.
0: I agree, they're gone.
1: I don't think we'll ever really know what happened.
0: She's gone too, and I don't know if we'll ever know where the body is.
1: Nope.
0: I don't know if we'll ever know that.
1: Very sad.
0: And it is. It's incredibly sad. But this sheriff just needs to, okay, let me know when you got something, okay?
1: Right.
0: Enough of this nonsense.
1: It hasn't been exactly prime time.
0: No, he hasn't been at all.
1: Yeah.
0: No. All right, story number two today. Alleged $32 million COVID-19 fraud fugitive captured in Jamaica and returned to the U.S.
1: Oh, okay.
0: One of the FBI's most wanted alleged COVID-19 fraud fugitive has been returned to the U.S., after he was captured in Jamaica. One thing I'll say about Kash Patel, he will find you. He will hunt you down and find you. Kash Patel said that this person, she, had been living under the fake identity, get this, Harley Newman. Harley Newman. I think I worked with her back in the middle 80s.
1: Yeah.
0: Well, she was doing 10 hits in a row, and I was too. While evading charges tied to an alleged $32 million pandemic relief fraud scheme. Elaine and Jean Eskow is her real name. Arrived back in South Florida after Jamaican authorities arrested her after a federal manhunt. Prosecutors allege she helped fraudulently obtain more than $32 million in taxpayer-funded COVID-19 relief funds and then took off, left the country, failing to appear in court.
1: Really?
0: She was indicted in 2025 on charges including conspiracy to commit wire fraud, conspiracy to commit money laundering, multiple counts of money laundering, according to the U.S. Attorney's Office. But they found her, and they're shipping her back. $32 million siphoned from the COVID-19 relief fund.
1: Man.
0: You knew that was going to be a cluster once it started, didn't you?
1: Oh, okay. Yeah, of course.
0: Man.
1: How many times have we heard inspectors general for different cabinets saying, yeah, this is combined probably the biggest fraud that America has ever seen.
0: Ever, yeah. Harley Newman. Gotta say, I like that.
1: That was your stunt girl.
0: You're right. She,
1: on your top 40 morning.
0: She was wacky. She did the wacky stuff, yeah. Let's check with Harley Newman on the streets.
1: Right.
0: Okay, story number three. A transgender woman who fled the U.S. seeking asylum in the Netherlands now fears she could be hurt or killed.
1: Yeah.
0: After she was stuck in a refugee camp. She was placed in one because that's what they do with you when you are looking for asylum.
1: Mm-hmm.
0: There are over 2,000 people in this camp, apparently. The Red Cross pulled out aid workers, as a matter of fact. They don't even want any part of this. For years, people that are fleeing war and prosecution, including Somalis and Syrians, who say it remains too dangerous to return home despite the fall of al-Assad, Bashir. Now a new wave has been arriving, transgender Americans, who fled the U.S. fearing for their own safety after Donald Trump was reelected.
1: Mm-hmm.
0: The asylum seeker, Jane Michelle Ark, left the United States after she said it became increasingly volatile for transgender people. She said, I use another couple of lines out of the story. She said, now I just got to tell you what happened. She said that she was fleeing the country. She said it was the dumbest thing she's ever done.
1: Mm-hmm.
0: She said, I did it because I was afraid for my life. I didn't do this in secret. I talked to everybody I knew. I said, I'm planning to do this wildly stupid thing. And I did, and it's stupid. Everybody said, oh, man, that's great. You're so brave. She said, leaving California showed me how I cannot leave California. I thought when I left that I was going to grow. I was going to be growing something new here in the Netherlands.
1: Yeah, they don't work that way.
0: But it's time to go. It's long past. In fact, I got to get out of here.
1: Yeah, there have been a few stories about that where people, they think that because they're gay or they're trans that they're in some sort of mortal jeopardy in the United States under Donald Trump. And then they show up and, the Netherlands, they put them in refugee camps, and it's a lot of people from North Africa and from the Middle East.
0: Yeah.
1: And, their views on homosexuality and transgenderism are...

0: not
1: a whole lot different.
0: Even close to tolerant. Yeah,
1: you're escaping some sort of prosecution in your own head that's going on into something that's real.
0: Because they want to kill you.
1: Yes.
0: That's it.
1: You're in there with a bunch of Somalis that probably don't like you either.
0: Mm-hmm.
1: And, so now it's like the Red Cross is like, okay, we got to get you out of here. So when they were leaving, they got her out. She's still trying to get back to the U.S., by the way. Hasn't managed it yet, but is hopefully on her way. Let this be a cautionary tale, kids. I did notice Rosie O'Donnell's back from Ireland, too.
0: Uh-huh.
1: That didn't work out so well for her, either.
0: You know, she misses the sun and edible food.
1: She misses the sun.
0: Yeah. I would just assume. I don't know.
1: Yeah, we're just guessing here. But, yeah, that's probably right. All right, another Nimrod in the news with Mr. David Van Camp. That's coming up just around the corner. This is the Markley, Van Camp, and Robin Show.
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3: All right, here we go. This is the Markley, Van Camp, and Robbins Show. I'm Scott Robbins, David Van Camp, right over there.
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3: Anything about that you want me to read myself? 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
4: You found the copy.
3: It's too late. It's too late for that. Gosh dang it, I shuffle this stuff around and I should never do that.
4: It's all right, man. It's all good. All right, let's get to Nimrod.
3: Nice job, by the way.
4: Thank you. Thank you.
3: Very good. Good read.
5: When the going gets tough.
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6: I love the poorly educated.
4: It's sort of an unconventional Nimrod's in the News, and I'll explain why. It actually starts off with a poll that was done about cues to get out of the pool. So like 62% said, well, my cue to get out of the pool is when I am bored. 15%, when I get tired. 9%, when you get hungry. That's when you're like, yeah, I got to get out of the pool. Also 8% said, when your fingers get too wrinkly. Yeah, you can't be all pruney, right? The thing is, and here's the Nimrods here. Nobody mentioned when I have to go to the bathroom.
3: Yes, I was just going to say that.
4: Nobody. They just pee in the pool.
3: Oh, my God.
4: It's man stew, and this is how you get diarrhea, folks. This is how you get diarrhea.
3: Oh, God.
4: That's Nimrod's in the News.

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7: A giant of the U.S. Senate, Lisa Brady, Fox News. That's part of President Trump's tribute to Senator Lindsey Graham.
8: He was a man who gave America the full measure of his good and mighty heart until that heart itself just gave out.
7: The president at a funeral underway in Washington's National Cathedral.
8: No matter how heated things got in Washington, virtually everyone, Republican or Democrat, liked Lindsey. Well, not everybody, but it sounds good. Not everybody. He was a tough cookie, okay? I have to veer from this for a second. He was a tough cookie, Darlene. But he was beautiful.
7: Referencing Senator Darlene Graham, the sister who's finishing Lindsey's term, also calling him a force of nature and adding he'll miss him. This follows a ceremony earlier today in the Capitol Rotunda. Tomorrow, a final service and private burial will be held in South Carolina. Ukraine's President Zelensky and Israeli Prime Minister Benjamin Netanyahu traveled to Washington for the funeral, and they each met earlier with President Trump, the first meeting for Netanyahu since the U.S. and Israel launched attacks on Iran. And as Ukraine's fight with Russia continues, President Zelensky posting an Oval Office photo and saying his meeting included discussion of licensing to build Patriot missile interceptors. It's election day in South Dakota, where Republicans are still picking a nominee for governor in a scramble that began when Kristi Noem left to be DHS secretary.
9: Lieutenant Governor Larry Roden assumed the position, but neither he nor businessman Toby Doden won a four-way primary outright. Only registered Republicans are allowed to vote. Roden is a rancher and welder. Doden says he was born in poverty but climbed out by salesmanship and risk-taking through real estate and Bitcoin.
7: Fox's Therese Crowley, the winner of today's runoff, faces Democrat legislator Dan Ahlers in November. 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

0: I can say this with absolute conviction. We don't imitate. We're a model for others. We have people coming from all over the United States and around the globe to look at what California is doing.
1: There's a certain reckoning that we are going to have with the global world order as it exists today and the way that it fundamentally will have to shift going forward.
2: 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Benjamin Netanyahu is not welcome in New York City.
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5: Hey, this is Jason Chaffetz, filling in for Sean Hannity today. I am fired up. I get so excited. It's such an honor to be able to host this show, sitting in for Sean. Now, Sean is given a heartfelt tribute and eulogy to Senator Lindsey Graham. And later in the show, we'll actually take those Sean's comments about the center. They were very good friends. And as Sean would always say, look, I don't agree with him on everything, but he had a genuine friendship with Lindsey Graham. And you disagree with him, you like Senator Graham, you disagreed with him. I don't think anybody can dispute the idea that Senator Lindsey Graham loved his country, loved the United States military, would fight to the death for anything he could to protect this country and protect the men and women who serve. And hard for me, still surreal that somebody I knew pretty well has passed on. But we won't dwell on that for the hour, for the hours that we're together. We got a lot to talk about. We're going to kick things off with Alex Gray, the former National Security Council Chief of Staff. We got Congressman Andy Biggs. He's now the gubernatorial candidate for the Republicans there in Arizona. That's going to be a hard, close race that everybody's going to be watching and talking about. We have Tommy Lahren. Tommy always, she comes ready with opinion and perspective. I love her energy and her passion. We're going to talk a little bit about, you know, amnesty and immigration and those types of things. Got Jay Feely also down in Arizona. Now, that name may ring true to you because he kicked in the NFL for a long, long time. And we all know, my being a former place kicker, that the most important person on the field is, of course, the place kicker. They're usually the leading scorer, but he is an amazing man. I've been able to talk to him a couple of times, but now he's running for Congress from Arizona's first congressional district. He's also successfully secured the nomination. We'll be fighting for that seat in Arizona. You can tell there's a lot in Arizona that's on the line this year. So we're going to talk about it, the whole balance of power, everywhere from the governor's office and certainly from in the United States Congress. And then we're also going to talk to Susan Crabtree. One of the things I am really passionate about, I mean, we can get into the nitty-gritty detail, but is the United States Secret Service. I love the men and women who serve, but there's a lot that's going wrong there. And we're going to talk about it. There were some things that happened with all the news going on in the world. There's some things there that happened that we really ought to talk about. Now, this is a huge news day, right? Not only do you have the funeral services for Senator Lindsey Graham, but the President of the United States also meeting with Benjamin Netanyahu, who is in the audience there at Lindsey Graham's funeral. Zelensky is in town, also going to be meeting with President Trump. You have this funeral going on, and then you got the big one, the big hearing tomorrow. That's none other than Mr. Fauci himself, with Rand Paul as the chairman there under oath, Fauci raising his hand, going to answer some of the most difficult questions that you could possibly have out there. And it does appear, it does appear as if the guy was just lying, because now that we have a couple of things, we have journal entries from Dr. Fauci, and then from some good work with Mike Howell and the Oversight Project, of which I've been involved and engaged with, you also have them going out and filing lawsuits like 2 years ago and getting the audio tapes of what was going on with Joe Biden and everything that he was talking about. And is there a crossover here between what was going on with Joe Biden? I mean, there's a lot going on between Fauci and Biden and the funeral. And I'm excited because a lot of things are happening here. But this hearing with Fauci is going to be a good one. And it'll be interesting to see also what comes out of these tapes, these audio tapes. Now, Fauci and Biden is interesting because of the ties, also working with the Oversight Project, figured out that that prophylactic pardon that Joe Biden gave to Dr. Fauci that went back to 2012, well, how does that come into play? Because guess what? It only covers it for a certain amount of time. If you come to Congress afterwards, there are a lot of people say legally, that does not cover what you did after and if you lied to Congress. So as Dr. Rand Paul, Senator Paul has pointed out, if you're lying, then that immunity or that pardon, I should say, not immunity, but that pardon does not matter. And then it's another big legal question. If that pardon was done by an auto pen, by not the president of the United States himself, is that valid or not valid? So we got a lot to talk about, but we want to kick things off with somebody that I've had a chance to get to know and interact with. He's the former deputy assistant to the president and chief of staff to the White House National Security Council. This was in Donald Trump's first term as president. Let's welcome to the show, Alex Gray. Alex, thanks so much for joining us with Sean Hannity.
6: Hey, Jason. Thanks for having me.
5: No, I really do appreciate it. We got a lot going on. So I wanted to kick things off first. You know, we got to balance, I think, the reverence of a passing of somebody that you inevitably, I would guess, you couldn't be involved in the National Security Council without bumping in to Lindsey Graham. Do you have a thought or two about Lindsey Graham, Senator Lindsey Graham, before we kind of get on to some of the things that are going on within the Republican Party?
6: Yeah, Jason, you know, it's obviously a very sad day. It's been a sad couple weeks since we lost the senator. You know, what sticks in my mind about him, a lot of things, and he was active on so many national security topics. But what really sticks in my mind was, as you know, you visited the National Security Council offices in the West Wing. We're kind of tucked away there. I was literally in a broom closet, as you know.
5: Literally. I'm not kidding, folks. He's not saying that figuratively. He literally was in a very small office right outside Robert O'Brien, who is the National Security Advisor. But sorry, go ahead, Alex.
6: Space is at a premium there. You take the real estate you can get. But you know, we didn't get a lot of visitors in my little broom closet. And Senator Graham, you know, if you saw a U.S. senator come by the National Security Council offices, that happened very rarely. But Senator Graham was there all the time because he cared about the issues. That was what he was passionate about. And he was always there to offer help, not just with his Senate colleagues, but international leaders. He had relationships, Jason, all over the world at the Netanyahu, Zelensky, prime ministerial level, really just incredible access and knowledge and experience. And so he was constantly offering himself to us as a resource. And I just remember the generosity of spirit that he had and his willingness to roll up his sleeves and work with us. And it's just not something you see every day, and he'll be missed.
5: Yeah, he will. And we're going to talk more about Senator Graham. But I want to get your, Alex, I want to get your perspective. First of all, is the latest as to what's going on, not going on with Iran, Strait of Hormuz. The president, I think, the President Trump that I know probably didn't start his term thinking, oh, I look forward to doing this. I mean, he certainly didn't campaign on this. He always foreshadows where he's going, what he believes in. But I think he saw the intelligence and the necessity that wasn't just, hey, we got to take out these nuclear capabilities, but Iran's capabilities. And I heard some testimony from one of the generals, and might pardon me for not having his name, but very senior general, who was talking about the 350 attacks the United States had been on the receiving end, basically one out of every 3 days we were getting attacked via Iran and its proxies. Given that background, where do you see it today? What's the latest? You've got a unique perspective given your intelligence background.
6: Yeah, I mean, I think where we are, Jason, is you're right. The president chose to do something that I think was not would never have been his first choice. And the president, as you said, he's been very clear his entire time as president, running for president, that his goal is to keep the United States out of conflicts. That's what he sees his role as commander-in-chief, is peace through strength, preventing war by overwhelming strength, not starting them. And for President Trump to feel that he had no choice but to do this, in my experience with him, that only happens because the weight of the intelligence, the weight of the advice was so overwhelming that the president felt that this was just absolutely essential for American national security. I think where the president's headed, Jason, is he's got this chessboard now where the Iranians seem to think that they have the ability to escalate, and ultimately to hold the United States hostage over the Strait of Hormuz and over the supply of oil and the price of oil. What I think they misunderstand is that President Trump doesn't let anyone put him in a box. And we have a lot of tools in our toolkit. It may be challenging, but we have the capacity and the capability from a military standpoint to do things that the Iranians, I think, will really regret that we ultimately may end up doing, whether it's reimposing a blockade, whether it's more targeted strikes, whether it is going after their energy infrastructure, whether it's going after the nuclear program in a more aggressive way. The president, my sense, Jason, is probably going to do what some people call escalate to de-escalate. There may have to be a bit of an escalation from a bombing and a blockade standpoint, with the ultimate goal of getting us out of the region and out of this conflict. And my guess is that's probably the direction the president will go.
5: We're talking, of course, with Alex Gray, the former deputy assistant to the president and chief of staff of the White House National Security Council. Pretty important role. Two questions. One is, what does Iran think they're going to get out of sending these drones or occasional missiles into other countries in the region? And I've seen them trying to send something into Kuwait or the UAE or something. Like, what's the mindset there?
6: Yeah, Jason, I think the mindset is they think that the Emiratis and the Kuwaitis and the Bahrainis and the Saudis are going to put pressure on the United States, that the leaders of those Gulf Arab countries will call President Trump, who has great relationships with all of them, and will say, our economies are hurting, our infrastructure is being hit, please stop. And the reality is, President Trump always says this. He said it for 10 years. He's America first, and he expects other countries to put their country first. And the reality, again, is while our Gulf Arab friends may very much want us to pursue a certain course of action, the president's keeping our interests first and foremost in mind. And again, I'd like to see this war concluded as soon as possible. But what may need to happen, Jason, is he may need, and I'm sure they're looking at all these options right now, there may be a need to assume a bit of additional risk in the short term in order to get to a better negotiating position with the Iranians so we can get out of this as quickly as possible.
5: Yeah, it does strike me that if you're going to lash out with some pinpricks to these other countries, I mean, I don't want to say pinprick and not take it seriously. I take it very seriously, but it seems to push them closer to the United States, not further away from the United States, because they know that the only one that can protect them, that can actually solve this, is the United States of America. And so the second part of my question is, what do you see, some people are losing their minds. They're pulling their hair out, saying, oh, my goodness, the president is encouraging and striking a deal with Saudi Arabia to develop nuclear capabilities. Now, there's a difference in nuclear energy versus a nuclear bomb. But how does this play into this three-dimensional chess that the president is playing?
6: Well, I think the president was smart to strike the deal that he did with the Saudis. I think that it actually my guess is that it will move us over the remainder of his presidency closer to Saudi Arabia joining the Abraham Accords. And I don't say that with any inside knowledge other than everything in the Middle East, as you know, Jason, is one chess move at a time. And everything is about giving a little bit to get a little bit. And I think, there certainly are valuable arguments to be made for why U.S. cooperation with Saudi on nuclear makes sense, not the least of which is the huge commercial commercial opportunities for American companies, which is going to result in American jobs. That's a good argument by itself. But there's also a great argument that this relationship with Saudi may ultimately lead to their joining the Abraham Accords and normalizing relations with Israel, which would transform the Middle East forever.
5: Absolutely. Alex Gray, former chief of staff, the National Security Council. Thank you so much for joining us on the Sean Hannity Show. And we do appreciate it. Stay with us. We're going to be right back.
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right, Dr. Fauci, you got your moment in the sun. You have gone bent over backwards to make sure you're in front of every television camera, pose for every shot, the cover of InStyle magazine, and everything else you can think of. Well, guess what? You got another appearance tomorrow. It just happens to be with Senator Rand Paul. We should say Chairman Rand Paul and his committee, where you get to answer some questions under oath. And there are lots of them. So now that we have the diary entries and you can see for yourself, you can read for yourself how the truth was escaping the public, the spiel that he was giving, the efforts that he was making, what it did to affect our kids and wearing masks and shutting things down and the celebrities that were calling him. He was just so enamored with, oh yeah, Dr. Fauci, you get to answer all those questions and you get to raise your right hand under oath and be able to tell the world why you told the country what looks like a total and complete lie. Can't wait for that hearing. It happens tomorrow with Senator Rand Paul. Stay with us. We'll be right back.

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4: Fox News, I'm Tom Graham. President Trump honoring the late Senator Lindsey Graham today at the National Cathedral in Washington.
5: But no matter how high he rose, he never forgot where he came from. There's probably not a single town in South Carolina where Lindsey did not help repair a bridge, expand a school, improve a hospital, or recover from a disaster.
4: It's the start of 2 days of services for Graham with burial tomorrow in his home state of South Carolina. He died July 11th at the age of 71. No deaths reported despite a powerful tornado tearing into communities in Wisconsin. Winds hitting 140 miles per hour. Cleanup underway. Several homes destroyed. Roads choked with debris.
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0: When fake news gives you lies, Hannity supplies the truth. 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
1: Hey, it's Jason Chaffetz. I'm actually filling in for Sean. Sean is attending the funeral services of Senator Lindsey Graham. We're also going to bring you a little bit later in the show, Sean's comments. He was asked to help eulogize his friend and longtime Senator Lindsey Graham. And we'll bring you those comments, heartfelt comments, I'm sure, knowing Sean. He just always speaks from his heart. So I look forward to hearing that with you. But we've got somebody on the line now that I'm really excited for, because I had a chance to serve in the United States Congress for a number of years. And one of my colleagues there was Congressman Andy Biggs from the great state of Arizona. And I've interacted with him a lot through the years, and I was just thrilled to see him dominating. I mean, absolutely dominating, becoming the Republican nominee in one of the more high-profile, more important gubernatorial races in the country in Arizona. So, Congressman Andy Biggs, thanks so much for joining us.
2: Jason, it's great to be with you, and we had some great times working together in Congress, and it's good to see you and good to talk with you again.
1: All right, we're going to work on your line. We're gonna need to try to constitute that connection, because we want to hear every word that you have to say, not every other word. One of the things that I did, I was not an attorney. Now, I know that sounds like I'm bragging, okay? And it probably is, but I was not an attorney, but I was on the House Judiciary Committee. When I got appointed to this, our leadership team, I said, you know, folks, I'm not an attorney. And they said, well, we need a token. And so I was there surrounded by all these highly qualified, highly accomplished attorneys. So this is the lineup. We had Trey Gowdy. We had John Ratcliffe, now running the CIA. We had Andy Biggs, now the gubernatorial candidate for the Republicans running for in Arizona. And we had all these former judges. So Gowdy, Ratcliffe. Oh, yeah. There was this guy named Ron DeSantis. He went on to become governor. I mean, it was quite the lineup. Jim Jordan was there. It was amazing, the talent that was there. We had a lot of fun on that dais, but we were also getting a lot of things done. And what you get to do is you get to know somebody behind the scenes. You get to, yeah, you're up there on the dais, and sometimes you'll have a markup or you're having a hearing, and it'll go on for like 3 days straight. And so, yeah, sometimes you drift off into the back room. There's a little cloakroom where there's no cameras, and they usually have donuts. That's why we all weigh too much, is they're always serving us like donuts. You know, somebody brought in Dunkin' Donuts back there, or some donut. I couldn't pass on a donut, and neither could a lot.

0: When your cat is acting weirder, or your dog is being louder, your turtle moves slower.
1: Hello, Ted.
0: Your cat seems thirstier.
2: Whoa, slow down, buddy.
0: Or your puppy is acting clumsier. Day or night, if you don't know what's wrong, know where to go.
1: Veg ER for Pets. This is Kate.
0: Veg, the better, kinder ER for pets.
3: Now, he lives out in the Mesa area, and if you look at the greater Maricopa County, it is the biggest county in Arizona. It is pivotal that that Republicans go out and dominate and win there, because other parts of the state, some of them are very conservative. But if you don't do well in Maricopa County, it's really hard to go on and win elsewhere. Now, Andy Biggs has a record of being one of the most staunch conservatives out there, and he believes in his heart. And if you go look at, like, for instance, his X account at Andy Biggs 4, the number 4, AZ, he's been out there and he's really pushing some of these things that are going to really cause some problems for his opponent, which is Katie Hobbs. If you recall, Katie Hobbs became the governor of Arizona. But it has not really gone so well. I think there's buyer's remorse there in Arizona. I think they figured out in Arizona that, oh my goodness, this person does not know what she's doing. She's a little bit scandalous, pretty inept, not driven by principle. And other than that, it's going really well in Arizona. Now, part of my grade school and high school, I actually lived in Arizona. I love that place. My wife is born and raised in Mesa, Arizona. So we go down there regularly, have through my whole life, certainly in our married life. And we love it there. And so to get the right governor in place to be able to build upon some of the great things that were done previously in Arizona under school choice and what they're doing there and leading the nation on some things would be really important. I also do believe that immigration is a key issue, continues to be a key issue. Election integrity is a big issue. But you know what? I want to read to you what Andy Biggs says as we work to get him back on the line here. Here's what Andy Biggs said. And Congressman, I think you're back with us. I was just kind of bragging on your tweet here. Tell us about this. Katie Hobbs is under criminal investigation for an alleged pay-to-play scheme. I hadn't heard that before, but give us some more meat on the bones, if you will, as to why you sent this out.
4: Yeah, well, I mean, a lot of people haven't heard that, and the local media isn't really making a huge issue of it. The allegation is that she received $400,000 into her inauguration fund, and then, oddly enough, the same group, which doesn't normally give in political proceedings, they got a $4 million a year contract increase to their contract with the state right after that. So she's under criminal investigation by the Democrat Attorney General right now, and that needs to play out. And that's where we sit.
3: Wow. I mean, the attorney, that's a lot of money changing hands. these people that think they can get away with this garbage, that's unbelievable. Look, you dominated in becoming the nominee, and you ran against some good people. I mean, I'm not saying they were bad candidates. They were actually some good candidates, but you got, what is it, 3/4 of the vote or something close to that? And now you're the nominee. So when you look at Arizona, the issues that are facing local voters there, I think it's always insightful. What are they thinking about? What are they telling you? What do they want out of a governor? And what changes do they
4: want? Yeah, so what everybody's talking about is the same thing just about everywhere in the country. They talk about affordability. So under Hobbs, for instance, we went from being one of the most affordable states in the country, top 5, to being in the bottom 5 for affordability. She devastated us on job growth, wage growth, all of those things she's done. So they talk about that. They talk about affordability of houses. This is a governor that put moratoriums on building new houses in certain places in Arizona. And so it drove the price up, obviously, because you create that scarcity. And those two things right there really drive this. And then the next thing that you get to is you start moving into public safety. Everybody wants to know public safety. Every other state, practically, all but one other

0: state, they have a reduction in the opioid overdose deaths, you know, it's fentanyl deaths. Arizona, ours is spiking. Ours is spiking up. And
1: why is that? Why are opioid deaths in Arizona going up where most other states are going down? Why is that?
0: Well, we still have a bit of a border issue, and she got rid of the Border Security Task Force. She diverted funding from police to other things, and that's kind of what she's done. And the result is predictable. You know, if you're not enforcing the law, these things are going to be predictable. And we're getting trafficking coming across the border, sneaking across the border. It's nowhere else other than Arizona right now.
1: So we're talking with Andy Biggs, the Republican nominee for governor of Arizona. If you had to lay it down and say, all right, here are the biggest differences between myself and Katie Hobbs, what are those differences? Because elections are choices, and they usually boil down to choice between two candidates. So why do you think that you would do better and better for Arizona than she is?
0: Well, for not the least of this, first of all, she's recklessly incompetent. She kind of hides out like Joe Biden, and it's staff around her that make these decisions. But she has vetoed, Jason, more than 70 election integrity bills. She's vetoed more than two dozen water bills. So we're in the desert. You know that. Arizona, we're trying to take care of our water situation. She's mishandled the Colorado River negotiations. She's failed to actually increase the number of people in our Department of Public Safety. In fact, we still have over 400 police officers vacancies in the Department of Public Safety. So she's got that problem going on. She has attacked educational choice in Arizona. So she doesn't like educational choice. You begin going down. She's vetoed bills that would have prevented transgenderism and transgender affirming care and grooming, and also boys and girls sports, bathrooms and locker rooms. So she's quietly incompetent, but she's also very reckless and dangerous. That's the difference between me, who has a very conservative record, but who can work with people across the aisle, working with, you know, whether it's Kyrsten Sinema, even doing bills with Hakeem Jeffries, for Pete's sakes. She won't do that. She's not willing to do that. And then she takes credit for things like tax on tip, no tax on tips, that she fought and vetoed.
1: I saw that. You know, the number of Democrats running out there saying they're going to take credit for no tax on tips is just, it just cracks me up. All right, Congressman, I'd be remiss if I couldn't talk to you about some of the stuff that's going on or not going on in Washington, D.C. You know, our friend, Senator Mike Lee, is having a heck of a time. Like, you and the House Republicans, tip of the hat for getting the Save America Act passed multiple times in the House, even with the slimmest of margins. But somehow, some way, they can't bring it up for a vote because, oh, we're going to lose. Yeah, that's the attitude. You know, we don't want to go out at halftime and go out and play the second half of the game because, you know, we're going to lose. And like, you can't win if you're not on the field trying. So what's your read of what's going on here?
0: Well, Jason, you're right. I mean, you look at it, and what I see happening is that the Senate leadership, you know, with all due respect to them, have kind of capitulated on this and just said, we can't do it. And they literally have said that. But it gets to your point, which, and my point would be, put the bill on the floor. Do Mike's plan. Mike is just a speaking filibuster plan. See if you can execute that plan and actually try and execute the plan. Jawbone these people. I'm not above saying, you know, we have to leverage these people. And I'm not sure that the leader is doing that. Maybe he is. But I would sure like to see them at least put the bill on the floor. Let the American people see who votes for it and who votes against it.
1: The last question here, because the telephone line that's going via the moon that we seem to have going on here with the static. Let me ask you, aren't you just a little bit jealous? Because I am. I'm just a little bit jealous of Senator Rand Paul and that hearing that's going to happen tomorrow with Dr. Fauci.
0: Yes, you and I both like doing those oversight investigations. Dr. Fauci is definitely needs to be examined scrupulously because I think he lied to Congress. I know, I feel it. I think so. I don't want to get in front of this, but he needs to be held accountable for the devastation that he made in this, not just the U.S. economy, but the world economy, individual people's lives. This guy was a megalomaniac, and it's being revealed in the diaries that are kept, that are coming
1: out.
0: Rand Paul's going to do a great job exposing it further, I believe.
1: Yeah. Andy Biggs, Republican candidate for governor. Look him up, check him out. And if you can help him, because that's going to be a tight race, one of the more important gubernatorial races in the country. Andy Biggs, thank you so much for joining us on the Sean Hannity Show. Stay with us, everybody. We're going to be right back.
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4: So there's new audio out. Remember the Democrats who were all defending Joe Biden all the time, saying that that HER report, when the, you know, HER came in and said he was an elderly man with a poor memory, and everybody from Kamala Harris right on down the list is saying, oh, that's so fair, unfair. That is a bogus. No, that is not true. That's not the Joe Biden we know. Well, we now know that all those people were lying. They were absolutely lying. Not only were they not meeting and interacting with him, his senior staff, but when they did meet with him, they probably got a dose of what Mr. Her saw and listened to. And now, thanks to the Oversight Project, there's new audio out. Took a 2-year lawsuit to get out there, but there's new audio. And you know what? You can listen for yourself. And when Joe Biden says, hey, to his guy who's writing his book, hey, there's some classified material. Let's look at it. Just be careful. That's against the law. You can't share classified information with somebody without a security clearance. But he did it, and it's on audio. You can listen to yourself. We'll be right back. Stay with us.
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3: Washington pauses to honor Lindsey Graham. I'm Lisa Brady, Fox News. The National Cathedral packed with dignitaries paying tribute to the late senator along with his family.
4: In our family, when you needed advice, a problem solved, or a helping hand, you turn to Lindsey.
3: Graham's niece, Emily Boggs Roberts, calls him the foundation of their family.
4: How lucky were all of us to have known Lindsey. He was a humble man from humble beginnings, and he never forgot that. He took care of people in need. He defended the defenseless. He put everyone above himself.
3: President Trump says his one-time primary opponent turned friend was a force of nature, warrior, and patriot.
5: Lindsey, we love you. God bless you. We will always be with you. And you were very, very special.
3: Two other world leaders Graham fought for as a senator, also there to pay their respects, Israeli Prime Minister Benjamin Netanyahu and Ukraine's President Zelensky. They each met earlier with President Trump. Zelensky saying they discussed reinvigorating the peace process with Russia and Ukraine licensing production of Patriot missile interceptors.
6: President Trump has signaled stronger support for Ukraine's war effort and is supporting a congressional sanctions package targeting companies and countries buying Russian oil. Israeli Prime Minister Benjamin Netanyahu was also greeted for a separate meeting with President Trump as President Trump considers intensifying military strikes against Iran.
3: Fox's Jared Halpern at the White House. Seattle's police chief just confirming the 15-year-old arrested in connection with a festival shooting had a ghost gun from a now defunct company that was once a leading maker of ghost gun parts. Investigators also recovering two other weapons as the search continues for another suspect. A third suspect died at the scene. The Sunday shooting killed three people, wounding at least four. A mixed finish on Wall Street. The Dow up 537. 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

0: I can say this with absolute conviction. We don't imitate. We're a model for others. We have people coming from all over the United States and around the globe to look at what California is doing.
1: There's a certain reckoning that we are going to have with the global world order as it exists today and the way that it fundamentally will have to shift going forward.
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5: Hey, this is Jason Chaffetz. I'm filling in for Sean Hannity. Thrilled to do so. The celebration of life for Senator Lindsey Graham is still going on. This is a long one, folks. At the National Cathedral, the President of the United States, the cabinet, Benjamin Netanyahu, Zelensky, you got a whole house full of very important people there, including our own Sean Hannity, who has given part of the eulogy for Senator Graham. We're going to play that later in the show, some very heartfelt comments. But in the meantime, we got some other things we should talk about because, and we have one of our favorites joining me on the line. Because we got to talk a little bit about amnesty and how a whole bunch of Republicans think that amnesty is a good way to go. So please help me in welcoming our friend Tommy Lahren, who does not mince words when it comes to, well, pretty much anything. Tommy, thanks so much for joining us on the Sean Hannity Show.
6: You know, Jason, we had a great time on the Big Weekend Show this past weekend, and you and I were, you know, we were equally fired up on that topic. So it was great to have you there. We were able to, I think, get our point across. You know, I think between the two of us, we really hammered it home. So I really enjoyed having you on the Big Weekend Show, and I'm happy to be here to discuss further.
5: Well, you're a great voice on this issue. You obviously have your Fearless program with Outkick, but yeah, you're also the co-host there with Joey Jones on the Big Weekend Show. It's a great show. Love doing it with you. But you and I both got a little bit, well, more than a little bit fired up on this bill that within the Ag Committee, led by the Ag Committee, they're trying to push forward. Because, you know, we wouldn't want to do mass deportations. There's all these jobs that, you know, we have to have these people doing. And I don't know. Give us your perspective, because we got, what, 40 GOP House members supporting what I consider to be an amnesty bill.
6: Yeah, it is an amnesty bill. I mean, any time that you're going to excuse people who come into this country illegally and say, yeah, it's okay because we need them to work for less. I mean, that's really the admission here. And they try to do a lot of mental gymnastics and word vomit to try to make it seem like it's something other than what it is. And oftentimes, just like the Democrats do, some of these Republicans will try to play, you know, the sob story sympathy game. Well, these people have been in our country for 20 years and they pick our fruit, yada, yada, yada. You know, we talked about it on the Big Weekend Show, but I don't think evading the law for decades is a gold star moment. I don't think that it's you get a prize because you outlasted the law for so long and you've remained in this country. And again, these Republicans, right along with the Democrats, they view these people as cheap labor and they will exploit them and they will use them in different ways, of course, Democrats and Republicans. But to me, it's all the same thing. And that's not what I voted for. That's not what 77 million Americans voted for when they voted for Donald Trump. And not only Donald Trump, but a lot of these Republicans that we send to D.C. to, you know, quickly sell us down the river, Jason.
5: Well, the idea here with the election of Donald Trump and all these Republicans, House and Senate, that rode the wave of Donald Trump coming into office wasn't, hey, we're just going to go after the worst of the worst and we're going to have deportation numbers that are less than Barack Obama. No, if you're here in this country illegally, you're here illegally. And the only way you rectify that is leaving. You don't just pay some little fine and do it with this. And they say, oh, well, they haven't committed any crimes. Well, it's illegal to cross the border. It's illegal every day that you're here. Every day that you're here is against the law. I believe the fine is $998 per day is what the penalty is. And they say, well, but these people have jobs and they pay taxes. And I'm always curious about that. How do you pay taxes? If you had to pay taxes, you had to go get a Social Security number. If you're here illegally, you can't go get a Social Security number. That is against the law. So if you have a fraudulent Social Security number, that's another law that you've broken. And they say, oh, well, they're paying taxes against the law. And the other thing that really drives me nutty, and it came out last week, is that the labor participation rate in our economy, there are 105 million Americans who are not participating and working in the workforce right now. These are adults, 105 million. Well, we have like 330 million people. So you're telling me almost a third of our population, again, we're just counting adults here, aren't participating. I don't want there to be anything going out the door. Why should we be giving able-bodied Americans welfare when we have all these jobs available? And, oh, but they're tough and they're hard. Yeah, they're tough and they're hard. Get a skill set and make yourself more available and teach yourself something to make yourself valuable. That's the way our economy works. You don't just get a pass and say, oh, well, we're just going to let somebody come here illegally and pick our berries. That is so offensive and so racist.
6: No, it truly is. You're right about that. And, you know, they often say that Americans won't do a lot of these jobs. And you know what? There are some Americans that quite frankly won't, because they're lazy and they would rather collect entitlements, to your point. But there are Americans that certainly will do hard work. They just won't do it for illegal alien prices, and they shouldn't. You know, the left talks all the time about this living wage, right? But on the same side, they also say they want this living wage and they want to jack up the minimum wage and they want everyone to make more for flipping burgers. But then they don't account for the millions of illegal aliens that they also have in this country that are actively suppressing that living wage. So they want to take it from Elon Musk. But you know what? If you just hired Americans, you'd have to pay them a little more. But that would also equate to a living wage. They could spend more. They could afford more. They could have a more comfortable living. And then you wouldn't just have to take from Elon Musk and the rest of the billionaires to try to make up the difference. So all of this goes hand in hand. And as much as we can beat up on the Democrats all day long, I'm with you, Jason. We got to look in our own tent. And when you see 40 some Republicans saying, yeah, what we want is backdoor amnesty, that's not acceptable to me. And they have to be called out at every turn. They won't come on Fox News and defend their positions, at least not to me and not to you. So we'd really like to hear their true justification and then have them be questioned on that live on air. And they're welcome whenever they like on the big weekend show. The invitation stands.
5: Yeah, Tommy Lahren, who we're speaking with, had invited a couple of different congressmen who had signed on to this bill to join them and to do this and have the debate. Oh, and then mysteriously, somehow, some way, they suddenly had an event come up and they had to cancel. I mean, we're talking like hours before the show. That was some big mystery out there. I can't believe that they won't actually, if you're going to sign on to the bill, if you're going to be a co-sponsor of the bill, have the political guts to actually be able to answer hard, tough, difficult questions, because that's what you need to do if you're going to try to do this. They're trying to signal out there that this virtue signal that, hey, yeah, we want to do this, do that. Here's the other part, Tommy, and I want to get your perspective on this. For a long time, and I think it is a tier one issue, you have heard about the high cost of living, the high cost of housing, inflation, high cost of healthcare. But curiously, the numbers kind of line up, because one of the things I've heard some analysts say along the way is, you know, we need about 20 million more homes in this country. Well, curiously, we have about 20 plus million people here illegally. So let's just pretend, just a hypothetical, that they all left or were deported. Gosh, what would that do to housing? What would that do to the cost of healthcare? What would that do to, I don't know, the size of the classroom that your kids are dealing with? What would that do for educators who are having to deal with ESL students, you know, English as a second language? What would it do on all of those categories? It would actually make life a lot cheaper because the demand wouldn't be so high. It's basic economics.
6: It is, and I talked to former Border Patrol Commander Greg Bovino about this on my Outkick podcast, And he brought up something that is important for people to understand. You know, not only do we have illegal aliens that are stressing the system in every way, shape, or form, as you mentioned, from healthcare to police services to schools to infrastructure. I mean, you name it, they're stressing the system. But in terms of housing, you know, you might look at it and say, oh, well, there's no way illegal aliens are taking up housing, right? These people are, you know, they're working for low wages and they're in the shadows. And that might be true to an extent. But what they do, and Greg Vivino pointed out to me, and I think it's quite obvious, is, you know, the young couple who just got married and they want to, you know, be in an apartment or be in a home, they have to pay a certain price and it keeps going up. But when you have the illegal aliens that are willing to pack 10 or 12 people into a home or 5 or 6 people into an apartment, yeah, it's more affordable for them. And they're taking the spot of a young couple or a young family who's just struggling to make ends meet getting started out. So, yeah, I mean, there's no doubt we've got a massive illegal immigration problem. It's not enough just to close the border. We know that thing can be opened real quickly, and we can have thousands a day come in. 350,000 since October of last year. Yeah, I'm sorry, but that's not going to cut it for me.
5: Yeah, that was an exceptionally low number. I think the numbers coming out of the Department of Homeland Security have been scarce and inconsistent, and I don't know how accurate. I think we're going to go look back on this and say, where are the numbers, folks? Like, where are the actual real numbers? Because they used to give us, and again, one place I can give the Biden administration some credit is they actually released a lot of numbers. That's why everybody was so infuriated. And that in the video that you would see down on the border of these masses of numbers of people coming up here. One other number that I like to share with people who think I'm just so cruel and so mean and so, you know, racist. First of all, there are people coming to our country from all over the world. This isn't about just Mexico or Central South America. We're talking Europe, you're talking Africa, you're talking Asia. The Chinese have figured out how to exploit this in a major, major way. I went out with Border Patrol at one point in Arizona near Nogales, and they rounded up a group of Romanians. So don't tell me that it has to do with just certain skin colors. I think that is so, that is racist. That is wrong. But here's the thing, Tommy. We, I think, have a higher moral obligation to deal with the people that are coming here legally and lawfully. And most people don't realize that we take in over 1 million people, 1 million that come legally, lawfully into our country, and they do it the right way. And they come here, but you know what? If you overstay, you're going to have to get deported. And that's just the way it is. But legally and lawfully, there's a right way to do this. But the Democrats and even these Republicans, they don't understand it, they won't fight for it, and they don't necessarily even believe it.
6: Yeah, well, and in terms of those people that are trying to come over the right way, you know, I have my issue with some of the visas that they're handing out. That's a separate topic. But I will say the people right. that just wait in line, do it the right way, they have to pay immigration attorneys, they wait their turn, and they spend a long time doing it, and it costs a lot of money for them to do so. So you have people that are having to spend a lot of money to do it the right way. And then on the flip side of that, you have illegals who are spending, you know, maybe even close to a similar amount, but they're paying that to the cartels and the criminal organizations. Something, and you've been out with Border Patrol, so you know this, this idea that people just magically get here, that they don't pay a cartel or a smuggler to get over here, that's nonsense. Everybody that's coming across that border is paying some kind of a criminal entity to get across. And they're paying in the thousands of dollars and sometimes even more, depending on who they are and how much they want to evade the law. So they're paying somebody. They're enriching these criminal organizations. And we're supposed to look at these people like they're down and out and they need our help and they need our assistance. Well, they just paid thousands of dollars to a criminal organization. But then they get here and then they expect us to take care of them. I'm sorry. I have a problem with that, Jason.
5: Yeah, I think when we look back, one of the saddest things in our history will be the how the Biden and Obama administration was complicit in human trafficking. That the number of young girls in particular, but happens to boys too, the human trafficking by the hundreds of thousands, the numbers of rapes and sex trafficking is just off the charts. And those stories will be told into the future. But unfortunately, they're massive. And I know you care about that. I care about that as well. Tommy Lahren, she's the host of The Big Weekend Show. You can also find her, just look up Fearless. You can find her on the internet. 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

I am tired of a set of people on the very far left in the Democratic Party. Ideas that are literally insane, nutty, moronic, dangerous, bigoted. They are not progressive. They are regressive. And they should not be in our party. I didn't say that. That's Van Jones. Van Jones, Mr. Democratic himself. That's what Democrats are saying about the progressive wing. Well, I call them the communists. That's the perception. I love the way he laid that out. Nutty, moronic, dangerous, and bigoted. Other than that, Van Jones thinks these people are just great for the Democratic Party. But that's where today's Democratic Party is. They got to figure out who they are and what they're doing. Well, I can tell you this. I'm Jason Chaffetz, filling in for Sean Hannity. Hope you can check me out at Jason in the House. Anywhere you get social media, my podcast, Jason in the House. We talk about things like this. I'm thrilled to be filling in for Sean Hannity. We got a great guest coming up. You don't want to go anywhere because we're going to be talking to Jay Feely. Yeah, the NFL, Jay Feely. He's now running for Congress, and we're going to talk to him. That's coming up right after this break, so don't go anywhere. We're going to be right back with Jay Feely.

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2: News. I'm John Saucier. Senator Lindsey Graham honored with a funeral service at the National Cathedral in Washington. His casket brought in and with all in attendance singing a hymn. President Trump spoke about how Senator Graham was a master at maneuvering.
3: He secured record funding for our military as a budget committee chairman. He delivered the largest investment in border security in history. And last year, he shepherded the passage of the largest tax cuts in American history.
2: Lindsey Graham was 71 years old. Three people have died after a shooting at a food festival near the Space Needle in Seattle over the weekend. The mayor, Katie Wilson, had details on those who were killed.
4: 56-year-old Ashley Whitehead, 44-year-old Carlos Israel Sanchez Villalba, and 19-year-old Junior C. Nico Sema.
2: That 19-year-old who was killed in the gunfire is actually thought to have been involved in the shooting. 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

0: The Sean Hannity Show, a thermonuclear MMA assault on fake news. Hannity's on right now.
1: Well, almost Sean Hannity. I'm Jason Chaffetz, filling in for Sean. Sean was giving the eulogy, one of the people giving a eulogy there for Senator Graham's funeral, which is finally wrapped up. And I say finally, it was a wee bit long. Let's just be honest. It was a wee bit long. So, but there are a lot of people that want to say some very nice things about the senator. And Sean Hannity gave some heartfelt comments, and we're going to play those on the show later. So stay with us. But we got a great guest coming up now, somebody I've chatted with a few times from the great state of Arizona. Now, David Schweikert, who had served for a long time, actually, but I think he lived in Scottsdale, Arizona, decided that he was going to run for governor. He lost. Andy Biggs, who we talked to earlier in the show, defeated him to get the Republican nomination there in Arizona. But as the dominoes would fall, it left an opening in Arizona's first congressional district. Now, with the House of Representatives as tight as it is, this is obviously a really important seat for Republicans to hold on to. And they came up with somebody who's really well known in the community, having been out in the public for a long time, not only as a New York Giant, but also as an Arizona Cardinal. But somebody you know from the NFL, Jay Feely, who's joining us on the line. Jay, thanks so much for joining us.
2: Jason, it is an honor to be on with you. And in fact, when I was playing for the Cardinals, Andy Biggs was the president of the Senate here in Arizona, and he asked me to come in and speak. They were opening the Senate for the year. They have a guest speaker each year, and he asked me to come in and to give a speech to the Senate. And I kind of went in, and my message was, like, your job, your civic duty is to do what's best for the people, your constituents, not necessarily a political party, and just kind of implored them to go out there and to remember their higher calling. And so it's so funny that now he's running for governor and I'm running for Congress.
1: Yeah, no, look, you guys both have your hearts in the right place, but you also got the smarts in the right place. Now, I give you a lot of credit for being a place kicker, because once upon a time, I've talked about this far too much, I was a place kicker, but not at your level. I was a place kicker in college. What I loved about it is if they touched me, they would throw a flag. Now, you didn't play that position the way I did, because you didn't have a problem roughing it up with people, but as a kicker, I like, no, that's not for me.
2: Jason, I like the contact, and maybe that's why I got into politics, because I like contact.
1: You did. You know what's amazing? And I talked to you earlier, but I wanted the audience to hear this because I think it's really informative. You know, I thought being in Congress was a lot like being on a football team, and I really enjoyed that. I enjoyed the camaraderie. I liked the battle on the field. But then afterwards, you know, having dinner, being in a locker room, so to speak, I really felt like it was the closest thing to being on a team and a football team, which I really liked and appreciated. But one of the interesting things that you told me about is that you were the representative for the players in their negotiations on from the players' perspective. Now, that says a lot about you, because the guys in the locker room, they know who's got game, right? They understand who's. And it's not just about being the best in the position, but who is the person that they trust and who is the person that can articulate their views? And your teammates selected you to be one of those people.
2: Yeah, you were chosen by your teammates, which always is really special. You know, whether that was as a captain, which was a great.

0: When your cat is acting weirder, or your dog is being louder, your turtle moves slower.
1: Hello, Ted.
0: Your cat seems thirstier.
2: Whoa, slow down, buddy.
0: Or your puppy is acting clumsier. Day or night, if you don't know what's wrong, know where to go.
1: Veg ER for Pets. This is Kate.
0: Veg, the better, kinder ER for pets.
3: Because I think that's one of the reasons why a number of owners decided to support my campaign, even owners like Arthur Blank, who, you know, is a Democrat and only supports Democrats. And he said, Jay, we disagree pretty much on everything politically, policy issues, but I trust your heart. And so I'll donate to your campaign. And, you know, to have the people who I sat across the table from negotiating against say, hey, somebody who's thoughtful and logical and rational and we want him in Congress meant a lot to me. And to have that support and trust from my players, you know, certainly meant a lot to me. And I was very serious about my approach to doing that job and trying to create a better atmosphere for the current players, the former players, as well as the future players. Like one of the things that we did, which no other industry has ever done, is each CBA that we signed, each collective bargaining extension, we went and took money out of current players' pockets and went back to the pensions of former players and increased their pensions to help those former players. And I don't know another industry in you know, U.S. history where the current employees have added money to the former employees' pensions to help them. You know, and I think that's really special. You know, and one of the things that's so great, Jason, about being in locker rooms, you were talking about a locker room, is that you get to meet people from completely different walks of life from you, politically, socially, racially, you know, and sports breaks down racial walls, and you get to develop relationships with people you never would have the opportunity to develop relations with if not for, you know, football. And football is your identifying factor, you know, and so it creates an opportunity for deep friendships that, you know, sometimes are inhibited just by social factors. And I love that about football.
4: No, and I, like I said, I think it speaks volume to the person in the core. You can, you know, you can say something nice about yourself, and I'm sure you're going to have some great ads. But when your teammates actually step up and say, hey, yeah, this is what we saw. This is why we elected him to look after our future. That speaks volume. So, and I could talk NFL all day long, but I really want to talk about the rough and tumble of today's politics and the race that you're in. You know, why did you decide, Jay, you could have done a lot of things. You didn't have to do this. I mean, you've made a lot of money. You've been successful in business. You've been successful on the field. So, you know, why wake up one morning and say, honey, you know what? I want to ruin our life. Let's go run for Congress.
3: There's certainly been a few days where we felt like Jay was along the way already. But it is because of that. Like, I think we need more people in office who have already been successful, who don't need the job, who aren't going there to enrich themselves and aren't going there to be a career politician, who are truly going there to be a civil servant. And, you know, that's how I view it. My wife and I have always tried to use the blessings that God has given us to impact others. And I see this as a natural progression to want to go into politics and to go to D.C. and to be one of the people who truly does it for the right reasons. You know, and I think politics is supposed to be sacrificial. Like when I think back to my sixth great grandfather, who is Roger Sherman, he's the only man that signed all four of our founding documents. And we actually have the desk that he signed the Declaration of Independence and the Constitution on.
4: Really? Wow.
3: The lap desk. Yeah, it's pretty cool. You know, but to have that relic, it reminds me, though, of the sacrifices that our founding fathers made. Like, they were willing to give up their fortunes, their freedoms, their lives, you know, for this idea. And we need to keep fighting for that, because I really do think right now it's in jeopardy. When you look at the Democrat Party and what they're embracing and this Democrat socialism and the ideals that they readily espouse and talk about, you know, these ideals that want to change the very foundations of our country, you know, getting rid of the Electoral College, getting rid of the Senate, the Supreme Court, not having private property rights. That is a fundamental principle that we founded our country on, you know, and they readily talk about getting rid of private property rights and public ownership of corporations, you know, a universal wealth tax, you know, trying to get rid of prisons and get rid of borders. These are things that would fundamentally change our country for the worse. And the Democrat Party is embracing it, you know, and I hope and I think that

0: this election will be a referendum on those ideas, and I hope that the people of America reject those ideas and really how radical they are.
1: It is amazing because we're talking with Jay Feely, of course, the Republican nominee for Arizona's 1st Congressional District. Any one of those issues, Jay, you could have taken any one of those positions and probably blown somebody out of the water politically by just reminding. But the list is so big. Oh, we don't need a president. We don't need a Senate. We can redo the the Supreme Court. I mean, any one of these things. No private property ownership. I mean, that's just crazy town. No. But that's the platform that today's Democrats are supporting and running on.
0: You sit there and you think about, you know, Trump derangement syndrome, and it's a real thing. And their reaction to losing to Trump again has been, you know, to go off the rails. And they are now readily embracing this. And you're seeing normal Democrat politicians who are embracing these policies because they see the winds of change. And that's what I mean when you need the right kind of people getting into office. Because if you are defined by the fact that you're a politician, that you're in office, then you will capitulate. Then you're going to change your views based on where the wind blows. And you don't have core policies and beliefs that you're going to hold on to, and that you say, you know what, it's more important that I hold on to these beliefs and fight for these fundamental principles than it is for me even to be in politics. You know, and that's why we need the right kind of people that have that fortitude and will stand up for those things.
1: So Jay Feely's name is well known. You've been a great corporate citizen, and you've given back a lot to the community. We know that the crazy town that is the Democratic left. But when you talk about what you want to be able to do and accomplish, you know, elections are about the future, right? They're always about not just picking the right person, because you never quite know exactly what's going to come up on the docket. But you also got to be able to have a vision of things that you want to do. When you go out and talk to people in Arizona and the 1st Congressional District there, what is it that you tell them is important to you that you want to be able to accomplish as a member of Congress?
0: When I gave my speech after we won on primary night, the basis of the speech was, I want to make this state and this country better for my children and my grandchildren. And I want to give young people hope for an economic future. And I think that's really where our fight is right now. And the reason that these Democrat socialists have been so successful in New York and Colorado and D.C. and the mayor and Pennsylvania is because young people don't look at their economic prospects and have a hope for the future. And if they get to the point where they don't believe that they can make it, that they can get married, have a family, and be a success economically, then they throw their hands up and they say, okay, I want government to do it for me. You know, and so we have to, as conservatives, make the argument clear that our policies are the best, that we're trying to create equal opportunity for everyone, and that our economic vision is better for young people than the economic vision of these Democrat socialists and the Democrat Party. You know, and when you look at this next generation, our economy, the world's economy, will be defined by who wins the AI revolution. It's either going to be us or it's going to be China. And then the world's security will be defined by who wins that economic race. And that economic race will be defined by who wins both the energy race as well as the computability race. And that's why it's so important, I think, to have a vision of how we're going to create more energy, because right now we produce like 1 terawatt and China produces 8. They have 8 times more energy production than us. And we have to fight to catch up with them. And this fight to produce data storage centers, that computability is the first step. And everyone wants to use AI and uses it all the time, every day with their cell phones, you know, but there's a pushback against these data storage centers, and that will be the defining characteristic of this world's economy in the next generation. And I think in this district, more than any other really in the state and probably in the country, they care about economic issues first and foremost. And affordability certainly is one of those issues, but how do you create affordability? How do you work with people and help them? You create better wage growth, real wage growth. And you know, I think when you look at the Biden administration, the Trump administration, the Biden administration was flat. Trump administration, the first one, had real wage growth and was having that as well until, you know, we had inflation tick up. And then no one talks about the fact that we have $40 trillion in debt growing at a trillion every 100 days. And how do you deal with that debt? The only way that you can deal with it is to grow your way out of it and have above 5% GDP and under 3% inflation. And so those are the things that you have to keep at the forefront of your mind on a continual basis.
1: Well, I think your enthusiasm and your vision is contagious. And in Arizona, in the first district, I'm telling you, if you want an outsized voice for your congressional district, remember, there's 435 members out there. You need an outsized voice. You'd be nuts not to have somebody like a Jay Feely out there articulating and creating that vision and excitement. So wishing nothing but the best. We're watching with the greatest of issue of interest. Go to find Jay Feely, no E at the end there, F-E-E-L-Y, Jay Feely in Arizona's first district. Thank you so much for joining us on the Sean Hannity Show.
0: Wow, thanks so much, Jason. Yeah, Jay Feely for Congress.com, and we want everybody. We are going to bring everybody into this effort and make sure we keep this a Republican seat and hopefully a Republican majority as well in the House.
1: All right, put that one right down the middle, right through the post, my friend. Thank you so much for joining us. Stay with us. We'll be right back.
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1: Hey, it's Jason Chaffetz. I'm filling in for Sean Hannity. Hope you're able to check out my podcast, Jason in the House. That's Jason in the House. I also on social media. I'm on all this stuff. If you want to be out there, be able to see it, that would be great. But stay with us because we're going to talk United States Secret Service with Susan Crabtree. And I'm fired up about the service. We need to talk about this. We'll be right back.
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2: Give America his all. I'm Lisa Brady, Fox News. That's part of how President Trump remembers Lindsey Graham.
3: A beloved friend, a devoted brother, a respected statesman, a giant of the United States Senate, and a true American original who left us much too soon.
2: During a celebration of life at Washington's National Cathedral, where niece Emily Boggs Roberts called him their family's foundation.
4: He was strong-willed, hardworking, and his loyalty was unwavering. You could always count on Lindsey.
2: Today's funeral followed a ceremony in the Capitol Rotunda, and a second funeral will be held tomorrow in South Carolina. Among the many attending today's service, Ukraine's President Zelensky and Israel's Prime Minister Benjamin Netanyahu, after each of them also had meetings with President Trump. There may be a different kind of tribute tonight in the U.S. Senate, set to vote on a bill spearheaded by Graham to ramp up sanctions on Russia and any countries helping it to avoid sanctions, though the House is already on summer break.
5: But all this movement will be welcome news to Zelensky, who met with President Trump this morning at the White House, bringing with him evidence that Russia is aiding Iran after striking a ship in the Caspian Sea, Ukraine says was ferrying military equipment. President Trump received that information with a little bit of reservation this morning, telling Fox and Friends he'll ask Putin about it, but he's not too worried about the impact.
2: Fox's Jackie Heinrich at the White House, which calls today's meetings with Zelensky and Netanyahu positive and productive. U.S. strikes on Iran remain paused, allowing room for talks. A school shooter sentenced to life in prison without parole. 16-year-old Colt Gray was 14 when he killed two students and two teachers at his Georgia high school, wounding others. He changed his plea to guilty Friday. His father is scheduled for sentencing Thursday for giving his son the gun. America is listening to Fox News.
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0: I can say this with absolute conviction. We don't imitate. We're a model for others. We have people coming from all over the United States and around the globe to look at what California is doing.
1: There's a certain reckoning that we are going to have with the global world order as it exists today and the way that it fundamentally will have to shift going forward.
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5: Hey, this is Jason Chaffetz filling in for Sean, and truly appreciate it. You know, there's a lot going on in the world. There's always somebody doing something stupid somewhere. There's always some crazy nut out there trying to blow themselves up or blow other people up, use some incendiary device or do something stupid. I mean, the world is just a dangerous place. You know, I was watching the eulogies and the funeral there for Senator Lindsey Graham. You know, sad moment, hard moment. And later on in this hour, we're going to play some of the comments that Sean Hannity made, having the honor of being able to eulogize Senator Graham. But when I was looking at that, I saw the President of the United States, I saw the Benjamin Netanyahu, I saw Zelensky, I saw the cabinet, you know, people like John Ratcliffe, the CIA director. They're all gathered there together, and I thought, oh my goodness, this is terrorist, you know. Best case scenario, they're all together in one room in one place, and the logistics and the difficult nature of being able to protect all those people, particularly when they're gathered together, is a very difficult thing. But at any moment, something crazy could happen, and there are people who creatively think through how to damage and take down the United States of America and the free world. We stand for freedom. We stand for liberty. We stand for justice. We stand for

0: the things that a lot of people don't like. They don't like the United States of America. They want to take us down, and they want to do it with it violently and inject terrorism into our culture. And consequently, you have to have some really good people who spend all day, every day thinking these things through in order to protect them. So as I look at Homeland Security, the formation after 9/11, a number of different departments and agencies were constituted together to form this new Homeland Security. And I think it's justifiable, particularly, you know, given that we're going to come up on, hard to believe, the 25th anniversary of 9/11 is this September 11th. In doing so, we got to think things through. Now, through my time in Congress, as the former chairman of the Oversight Committee, I spent a lot of time, unfortunately, having to look at the United States Secret Service. What became evident is that through those years, nobody had been paying attention to the Secret Service because, you know, they're secret. Not supposed to look at them. But without oversight, without the Congress asking, probing some difficult questions, a lot of the agency was going sideways. And our next guest has really done an amazing job investigating and revealing things about the United States Secret Service. And so I want to bring in Susan Crabtree. Susan is a national correspondent for Real Clear Politics. She's also the author of Fool's Gold, and she's also somebody that I had interacted with through the years on issues related to the Secret Service. Now, some people would say, oh, well, you shouldn't expose anything. You shouldn't ask hard questions. You shouldn't do this in public. But you know what? The United States is different. We are self-critical. We do go and look at these things. That's what makes us the United States of America. And when there's a problem, we want to fix it. It's not that we want to expose it to embarrass people. We want to actually fix it. Because I would venture to say, Susan, that the single most important job of the Department of Homeland Security is to protect the President of the United States. So thank you for joining us on Sean Hannity. That was a long intro, Susan, but you've done some great work on this, and you have a new piece out, and you've discovered some other nefarious things happening in the Secret Service. So let's talk about that.
1: Yes. Well, thanks so much, Jason, for having me on. I covered all of your hearings, all of your hard work to ferret out the problems of the Secret Service after that big Columbia prostitution scandal. Obviously, there was a cultural problem in the Secret Service. And unfortunately, we had to revisit this after the two assassination attempts to figure out what went wrong so that didn't happen again in the future. And so, unfortunately, I don't think the cultural rot at the Secret Service has been fully reformed. I was very happy, and I do want to stress that the majority of the Secret Service agents and officers that I know and have come to know more than a decade of reporting, are the best of humanity. These are among us.
0: Yeah.
1: They put themselves, their lives on the line, because people say, oh, you're taking pot shots. And then, no, every agency is corrupt. You know, people outside of Washington just say, oh, all of Washington is corrupt. Well, that's not necessarily the case. We take a look at these issues because there are serious morale issues in the Secret Service that have been ongoing that you've done a lot of work about. And we want to know, get to the heart of it so that we can reform the agencies and so that we're better equipped to protect the president and our continuity of government. So that being said, a long wind-up too, there are problems with the Secret Service. Especially this year alone, in the last 8 months, there have been at least 6 agents or officers that have been arrested or run afoul of the law that are Secret Service agents, and they have been placed on administrative leave. The latest, unfortunately, I did report in June about this particular agent, Marquez Pinder. He was arrested and charged Sunday with 5 felony counts and a near-fatal fraternity hazing incident that occurred this spring. I've been reporting on this, trying to get information. It all came to a head yesterday. New York Times broke the story on Sunday night. I knew about it. I I didn't break the story. I had already broken the story. I reported on it as soon as possible. But this is a problem. There have been, this is one of 5 to 6 different agents and officers that have been arrested, or one of them had his home raided by the FBI because of a IRS tax investigation, of wide-ranging investigation, whether his nonprofit that he's doing for the moonlighting deal is on the up and up with the federal charity laws, whether this agent is actually taking Secret Service laptops that he got from the agency and giving them to young people that need them, or whether he's holding on to them. I don't know. There's a lot to this. There's, like I said, it's just sad that I keep reporting this. I would like to report about reforms in the Secret Service, let me tell you. And I've asked them for interviews. I've asked them for positive stories. Tell me about your recruiting, you know, any kind of recruiting efforts that you've
0: made. Yeah, so
1: positive, but they don't get back to me on those requests.
0: So after a 2-year investigation, my committee 10 years ago did a 450-page report and came up with a lot of findings and a lot of very difficult things. And some of them still, what bothers me is 10 years later, I still haven't solved them. So we were looking at over 110, I believe it was, plus security incidents involving the Secret Service. Everything from fence jumpers and guys running with Crocs right into the White House to shots fired at the White House, shots fired at Joe Biden's vice presidential residence in Delaware, where they never did catch anybody. They they didn't even have cameras at the time. To things that were happening with George W. Bush's compound down in Crawford. I mean, it just went on and on and on. Man with a gun next to President Obama in an elevator. I mean, we had a lot to look at and then made recommendations. I don't think anything's changed. And that's what scares me. It scares me that we've become very lucky. We've had a couple of different assassination attempts on President Trump's life. You know what's amazing to me? Susan, I still can't get over this. And tell me if I'm overstating it. But the president of the United States, Donald Trump, in a campaign in Pennsylvania, was shot. Not a single person was dismissed, fired. Some went on like administrative leave temporarily, but they went back and worked at the Secret Service. And one of them is now the director of the Secret Service. Mm-hmm. So a lot of them got promotions. The president was shot and people got promoted. It's unbelievable to me.
1: Yeah, there were two supervisors. Okay, there was an experienced agent known for partying who was in charge of the whole Secret Service security plan and execution for that date. Of course, she had help. She had supervisors. The two supervisors were promoted by Sean Curran, who, you know, the buck stops at the detail leader. He was a detail leader for Trump's campaign. There's a lot of blame to go around for that day, including on the campaign. I reported the campaign tried to remove, didn't like the optics of the farm equipment, so they wanted those removed. But hey, nobody stood up to them and said no. They were protecting the line of sight. They were obstructing the line of sight that Thomas Crooks used from the AGR building to shoot and almost nearly kill President Trump, then candidate Trump, former President Trump. Nothing has changed. Well, you know, I don't know. They don't talk about the changes that they've made very much. They are facing an inordinate amount of threats. That's what we heard from Sean Curran before the White House Correspondents' Dinner, the one that was rescheduled right last Friday. He said that it's gone up exponentially, the level of threats. So the reforms should have been going up exponentially as well. And we've had Secret Service agents, an officer, and one that's a UD officer, Uniform Division officer. It's like a police, as you know. He was found in a hallway by police masturbating, in the act of masturbating, recently after President Trump, it was a van, or Trump went down there to Miami. He was out of the Miami office. There was a...
0: And this is like in a hotel hallway. There's video cameras. And the guy is, I mean, let's not mention what he was doing, but come on. I mean, and this is a guy with a gun protecting the president, vice president of the United States of America.
1: Yes, it's really, that one was, I mean, obviously shocking. There's another recent incidents, though, that are equally shocking. In March, there was a Secret Service Uniform Division officer, Tristan Hale. He was arrested and faces charges for sending sexually explicit messages, images, and video to a girl, a minor. And there was a Secret Service agent that I reported last week who was actually on a PPD, but then he became polygrapher, who is supposed to be in charge of vetting other Secret Service agents. He got a DWI the morning of July 5th, so maybe it was 4th of July related, when he was driving impaired. Then he assaulted a law enforcement officer, and he was accused of sexual battery in Virginia. I've since learned the sexual battery was dismissed, but this is a law enforcement officer resisting arrest and assaulting another law enforcement officer when he was charged with a DWI when he was on his ATV and had an accident. The mugshot is horrible, but this is a problem. I've said it so many times, and it just doesn't seem like Congress cares, or maybe they're working behind the scenes. I do have some indication that they're working behind the scenes, but what needs to happen is some transparency to hold the Secret Service accountable, or make them answer the questions. How is your recruiting going? Please let me know that you're doing better. But what I'm hearing is that the standards are completely lowered. There's no mental health examination, and there hasn't been for years, that other police departments put in place to prevent any kind of insider threats or mental health issues from rising up within the Secret Service agents and officers while they're on the job. Like we had the one at Joint Base Andrews that was the canary in the coal mine before the assassination attempt on Donald Trump at Butler. A couple months before that, I reported that there was this woman who had a mental breakdown at Joint Base Andrews right before she was supposed to protect Kamala Harris on a trip, was assaulting her supervisor. They had to wrestle her down and get her gun away from her. I just think that there's a cultural problem in the Secret Service that you exposed. And then that cultural problem hasn't gone away. And there is an agent, Rashid Ellis, that I've written about extensively. He has a lawsuit into the Secret Service. He's come forward and has said that DEI had everything to do with the assassination at Butler and the failures at Butler. And he is a African-American. And this is just not changing. And they're punishing him.
0: Well, here's the problem.
1: Coming forward.
0: Here's the problem. You and I could go on for another hour and a half exposing this. It hasn't been fixed. It's not fixed. It is the single most important thing. Heaven forbid something happen on either side of this aisle. This is not a partisan issue, folks. This is bipartisan. They need to solve this. Congress has allocated the money, but the leadership is not in place to actually solve this. And until they do, there are lots of vulnerabilities in it. Heaven forbid, it does scare me. Susan Crabtree, thank you so much for joining us on The Sean Hannity Show. We'll be right back.
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0: I'm a little different than most. I get excited about politics. And I love foreshadowing what's going to happen, because tomorrow's hearing with Dr. Fauci, led by Chairman Rand Paul, Dr. Rand Paul, I just can't wait. I'm really excited to see this hearing. Now, why, my prediction is Dr. Fauci has to plead the fifth. But should he? No. Will he? Yeah, he might. But I'm telling you, the information, the diary, the comments, the previous testimony under oath, can't wait to see it. Dr. Fauci, hope you're enjoying this Hannity program, because you might want to study up and go back and review all those lies that you've been telling us. I don't know. They seem like lies. We're about to find out. Stay with us. We'll be right back.
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12: Fox News, I'm Tom Graham. The late Senator Lindsey Graham honored today in Washington after spending more than two decades on Capitol Hill.
13: He died doing the work he was born to do. He was truly a great politician.
12: President Trump, one of several high-profile leaders honoring Graham at the National Cathedral. The late senator will be laid to rest in South Carolina tomorrow. Ukraine's leader visiting the White House today. Fox's Jared Halpern is there.
14: Ukrainian President Volodymyr Zelensky says he and President Trump discussed reinvigorating the peace process with Russia, as well as Ukraine licensing Patriot missile interceptor production. President Trump has signaled stronger support for Ukraine's war effort and is supporting a congressional sanctions package targeting companies and countries buying Russian oil.
12: Trump also holding a separate meeting with Israeli Prime Minister Benjamin Netanyahu. 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
1: And I'm Jason Chaffetz. I've been filling in for Sean because he was honored to give the eulogy at Senator Graham's funeral, one of the few people with the President of the United States speaking. And we wanted to play that for you. So here's Sean Hannity giving tribute to his friend, Senator Lindsey Graham.
2: I want to thank all of you for being here on behalf of Lindsey, Darlene, and his family. I loved him so much. You know, many of you know that I speak for a living. And President Trump often reminds me that I kind of never stop talking, whether on air or off air. And while it is an honor to be standing in this place today, I simply wish that our dear friend Lindsey were here with us, as all of you do. He would have been so proud, he would have been so honored, Mr. President, that you were here, Mr. Vice President, that you were here. I see the Secretary of State is here, and I see the entire cabinet is here. Thank you, all of you, each and every one of you. Chief of Staff is here, Steve Witkoff is here, I see everybody. We are here to say goodbye, as the President said, to a true original. There was nobody like Lindsey Graham, nobody. He loved being a U.S. Senator. He loved representing the great state of South Carolina. He worked harder. He traveled more than any senator I ever knew. I couldn't believe his travel schedule. And he was just the force of nature in a good way, for good reasons. Nobody visited more war zones. Nobody met with more active duty troops. Nobody loved, with the exception perhaps of our president, our military more, and that included the decades of service that he served himself, both on active duty and in the reserves. To our nation's warriors, I have a message to you today. He was so grateful to all of you for putting your lives on the line for your country. Nobody admired you more. Now, I want to say for the record, Lindsey and I did not always agree, not on everything. But we could disagree and we could remain friends, and we remained friends for decades. We had similar backgrounds. This may shock some of you. We both, in different ways, we both grew up in a bar. You know, I started working at 12, washing dishes till 2 or 3 in the morning, and I was a cook at 13. At 17, I was tending bar. Lindsey, as the president mentioned, and a bartender at 17, and his father, Darlene, you know, as you know, he ran a bar, he ran a liquor store, he ran a pool room. And it's amazing what life lessons you can learn in that environment. By the way, not all of them are really good lessons. I can tell you that. We did laugh about it constantly. We shared stories always. And yes, I shouldn't admit this in the National Cathedral, we could still curse like we were behind a bar. Lindsey does hold a couple of records that I don't think will ever be broken on the Fox News channel. And number one was how freely he would use certain words on my show in particular. Now in this beautiful cathedral, I will not repeat them, but his first record was on how many different occasions those words would come flying out of his mouth. That was record one. Record number two was how many times could he say it in a single appearance. I did show a montage on my show about this. And, you know, I will selfishly admit that when a U.S. senator utters certain words on national TV, it is really, Mr. President, you'll appreciate this, it is great for ratings. And Senator Graham was great for ratings, because people listened to him. He drew you in. He had that passion to draw you in. So for that, I was very grateful. Lindsey also is well known on my TV show. He was a shameless self-promoter. I don't think any one person ever said LindseyGraham.com more than Lindsey Graham.

0: When your cat is acting weirder, or your dog is being louder, your turtle moves slower.
1: Hello, Ted.
0: Your cat seems thirstier.
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0: Or your puppy is acting clumsier. Day or night, if you don't know what's wrong, know where to go.
1: Veg ER for Pets, this is Kate.
0: Veg, the better, kinder ER for pets.
3: And I could have easily been fired for any of these occasions. And I'm extremely grateful to my boss, Lachlan Murdoch. He is with us today. And his father, Rupert, the founder of the Fox News Channel. And they never held me accountable, Darlene, for what your brother said. And I'm about to finish my 30th year at Fox, in part because I got to interview wonderful leaders like your brother. Lindsay, I want everybody to know, was so proud to be a senator. He was so proud to serve the people of South Carolina. For the people of that great state, I want you to know with no ambiguity that you gave Lindsey Graham the honor of a lifetime. Thank you. At his core, Lindsey was a man driven by principle: God, family, country. He was a friend's friend. He was a great patriot. He fought with every ounce of strength he had in his body for the things that he deeply believed in. He's also, as my friend, one of the funniest people that you could ever know. We laugh nonstop. We laughed often about many of you in this room. With me, he never held back, and that was the basis of our deep friendship. I will miss him so much. Mr. President, he would be so honored that you are here today. He loved you as he loved his country. He loved the times you played golf. I heard about every single solitary hole. He loved the meals that you shared. He loved the late night conversations you had. And Mr. President, you gave him the greatest gift of his life, and that was a front row seat at the highest levels of history in the making. It meant the world to him. Thank you, sir, for that. I see Prime Minister Netanyahu is here. Mr. Prime Minister, you too have been a dear friend of mine for 30 years. It's an honor to have you. And Lindsay would have been blown away that you took this long journey with your beautiful bride to be here today. He loved you. He loved the state of Israel. He loved the people of Israel. Under your leadership, Israel has been one of America's most consistent and loyal allies. He was never shy to say it to the day he passed. And just as President Trump has been Israel's strongest friend in the history of the White House, you know, the two partners aligned together, Lindsay was that friend to Israel in the United States Senate, as long as I've known this man. Lindsay, he was often unfairly characterized as a warmonger. I've heard that false criticism a lot. It's not true. The truth was the opposite. Lindsay desperately wanted and talked to the president about a lasting peace in the Middle East. He wanted every region, every country in the region on that path to peace. That was Lindsay's dream. If people would only listen to what he had been saying. His greatest gift in life, from my perspective, was Lindsay had moral clarity. He understood right from wrong, good from evil. And he knew, as President Trump knows, as Israel knows, as I know, there can be no path to peace until evil is defeated. Evil, in this case, embodied in a death cult, an ideology, the world's number one state sponsor of terror. Thanks to the partnership of the president, the prime minister, and many other allies, I pray their days are numbered, and I pray that Lindsay's dream of a lasting peace becomes realized soon. My dear friend, Senator Darlene Graham, you know, I see that you're here with your beautiful husband, your family, all the people that love you, love Lindsay. And as you have said yourself, Lindsay was your brother,

0: your father and your mother. And you were only, as the president pointed out, you were only 13 years old when your parents passed away. And he was only 21 years old, and he left school and he took over the family business. And he made it his business to raise his little sister. Politics was politics. Lindsay and I talked a lot of politics. But you, Darlene, you were his life. Your family was his life. You were his God-given purpose. He loved you with all of his heart, and he told me often. Now, we all know that he was a true believer. We know that he is in paradise today. And we know that he is so proud of you. We all know in this room today, this beautiful cathedral, that these past 2 weeks have been the hardest 2 weeks of your life. And most people could not imagine losing the brother that raised them. And then almost immediately, you got a call from the president of our country. You got a call from the governor of your state. They asked you if you would be willing to step up and finish the work of the brother that we honor here today, your brother, Lindsay. You barely had time to mourn, if any. You told me that you asked yourself the one question that mattered. What would Lindsay want me to do? That was the one question. You put your personal tragedy aside for the state that you love and for the country that you love. Within 2 days, you were sworn in as the first female senator from the great state of South Carolina. And by the weekend, you were in shorts and a t-shirt on your hands and knees with your daughter painting her parking space at her school. That was the week that your brother passed away. Now, to me, that tells us everything we need to know about you. Your brother loved you with all his heart. I would be negligent if I did not acknowledge Lindsay's staff. There's too many to mention. The hard work that went into this service today and the service that will be in Columbia tomorrow is extraordinary, Senate staff. I know how hard you all worked. Richard Perry, Van Cato, Tara, I know how hard you worked. Kevin, Taylor, there are so many others, too many to name. The fact that the vast majority of you are staying on to work for Darlene would have made him grateful beyond words. And on his behalf, I want to say thank you to all of you. Thank you. My Christian faith is the most important thing to me in my life. I like Lindsay, God, family, country. And I believe that with all my heart, we will see him again. To my dear friend, to our fearless warrior, I will miss our late night calls. I will miss our strategizing together. I will miss our dinners. I will miss our conversations about the president and the country we both loved. I'll miss the gossip, I'll be honest. I'll miss talking about how to defeat evil in our time and how to find a path to peace so that peace may one day reign around the world. Many people ask me if I know at the end of my television show that I'm quoting scripture when I say the words, "Let not your heart be troubled." Well, I am. The answer is yes. John 14, "Let not your heart be troubled. You believe in God, believe also in me. In my Father's house are many mansions. If it were not so, I would have told you. I go to prepare a place for you. And if I go and prepare a place for you, I will come again and receive you unto myself, that where I am, there ye may be also." Lindsay, Mr. President, I would argue in my mind, probably has a heavenly version of Mar-a-Lago. It may even be a little bigger. He may have a little more gold in the Oval Office in his mansion in heaven. And I wouldn't be surprised if he added one big, beautiful ballroom and an arch somewhere on the property, because he would want to obviously duplicate his dearest friend in life, you, Mr. President. Lindsay, my friend, goodbye for now. We will see you again. We will finish the work that you started. Well done, good and faithful servant. Enter thou into the joy of thy Lord. Godspeed, Lindsey Graham.
1: That's Sean Hannity doing what he does best, talking from his heart, talking about his friend, sharing a little smile and in a life tribute to Senator Lindsey Graham. Stay with us. We'll be right back.
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1: So many thanks to Sean Hannity. It's an honor. It's a privilege to fill in for Sean. We've talked about a lot of different things. There's a lot going on in the world, but I got to tell you what. Big, big hearing tomorrow with Dr. Fauci going before Senator Rand Paul. It's going to be a good show. Lots of things to talk about tomorrow. Again, thanks for Sean allowing me to fill in. I'm Jason Chaffetz. You can follow me on Jason in the House. Thank you so much for joining us. Do appreciate it.

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6: He died doing the work he was born to do. I'm Lisa Lucera, Fox News. Those words from President Trump as he honored late Senator Lindsey Graham.
7: President Trump delivered a tribute to Senator Lindsey Graham at the National Cathedral in Washington, D.C.
8: He was a force of nature, and I will miss him greatly.
7: He said for 30 years, nothing of significance happened in the Capitol or even the world without Graham knowing about it, nor a piece of legislation passing without Graham having a say in it.
8: It's a testament to his towering impact that among those mourning him here today are leaders, presidents, prime ministers from all over the globe.
7: The president said while Graham's life was cut short, he lived it to the fullest and died doing the work he was born to do, going out at the top of his game.
6: Fox's Jessica Rosenthal, one of those in attendance at Senator Graham's funeral. Ukraine's President Volodymyr Zelensky tonight. He's expected to be at the Capitol as the Senate holds a test vote on further sanctions against Russia over the Ukraine war. The legislation was backed by the late Senator Graham. This morning, the president met with Zelensky, who told reporters he and President Trump talked about restarting the peace process with with Russia. He also met with Israeli Prime Minister Benjamin Netanyahu. As the U.S. has paused strikes on Iran, the White House called that meeting productive. Life in prison without parole for a Georgia teenager convicted of killing two teachers and two students at Appalachee High School in 2024. Cold Gray had pled guilty to 55 counts, including murder in the shooting at the school about 45 miles northeast of Atlanta.
9: The slain will not return to life. The injured will not forget their wounds. And a 16-year-old boy will live and die in prison.
6: Barrow County Superior Court Judge Nicholas Prim, another teacher, and eight more students were wounded, seven of them by gunfire. Murder carries a mandatory life sentence in Georgia. America's listening to Fox News.
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0: 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They have been helping American heroes ever since. Heroes like U.S. Army Sergeant William Bernard McKenna, exposed to burn pits. McKenna later died from T-cell lymphoma, leaving his wife, Dina, and two daughters. 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Donate $11 a month. 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
14: This report's live in the Air Supply Air Conditioning Traffic Center. Expect a higher level of service. A very hot Tuesday afternoon. Drive starts with typical delays on 15 northbound Tropicana to the Bull, 15 south Charleston to Flamingo, then on that awful collector distributor road from Russell down to 215, 11 north bottle up through downtown. Very sloppy on the surface streets, including a North Las Vegas injury crash, eastbound Craig at Commerce, ones in the northeast, Cary between Lamb and Pecos at Walnut, and the northwest, northbound Rainbow at Lake Mead, west side, town center south of Summerlin Parkway, Central Valley, Jones at Oakey, southwest, Jones south of Silverado Ranch, southeast, Tropicana at University Center, also one affecting northbound Dean Martin Drive approaching Tropicana. I'm Mitch Kelly in the Air Supply Air Conditioning Traffic Center.
15: From the Fox 5 First Alert Weather Center, I'm Chief Meteorologist Sam Argier. It's all about the heat again this week. 109 degrees on Wednesday. Another extreme heat warning starts Thursday, takes us through Sunday. High temperatures climb to 115 as we head into the weekend.
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1: Well, well, well, I am back from vacation, and I expected to have a nice, calm midsummer news cycle to return to. Not quite the case. The world remains on fire, but your Cape Crusader back in action to roast some radio marshmallows on the blaze. 888-788-9910 if you want to be a part of this big Tuesday comeback special episode of Fox Across America with your main man, Jimmy Failla. I am tan, rested, and ready. I am probably the reason liberals believe men can get pregnant based on how much weight I gained over the vacation.
2: Don't you have any respect for yourself?
1: No, and even less respect for people like Dr. Fauci, who are back in the news today because of all the contradictions in this newly unearthed Fauci diary.
3: He should be behind bars.
1: A lot of people feel that way. We're going to discuss it at great length and get you up to speed on everything else going on in the world, as we always do. As I said, 888-788-9910. You know the deal. You could be a Republican on the show, could be a Democrat, Libertarian, Independent, be a member of the Whig Party. Nobody cares, dude. I'm a former New York City cab driver. I cannot judge you for anything you might do in your life because you can't even imagine what I've caught my fellow drivers from the Middle East doing. Okay, but now's no time to talk about the dating scene in Tehran. It is time to talk about all things America. So chime in any way you want. As I said, Republican, Democrat, Libertarian, Independent, just don't be a... Happy Tuesday. Welcome back to me. Really quick to the staff. You guys are in the control room. You were here for a week. What did I miss? Did anything go on? I mean, it's more Iran. It was more, you know, ridiculousness. But I'm not on the air today feeling like I don't know anything.
4: Well, I mean, Save America Act still hasn't passed. Odyssey came out. Yeah, that happened.
1: So the Odyssey came out. So we have Elliot Page playing a fierce fighting warrior. Which is about as convincing as John Thune's efforts to pass the SAVE Act, because he's not doing anything, right? And I saw him tell Hannity last night. He's like, yeah, we got nothing.
4: Yeah, Christopher Nolan just wanted a huge test, that's all. yeah, what else? Fauci.
1: Fauci!
4: Back, 6 years back.
1: Holy, this is like when we launched the show, Josh. You were the only one here at the time. It was me and you. You know, Mikey was still down in HR getting yelled at for his search history in his previous position. But all of the Fauci stuff is, I guess, back to full circle because of this Rand Paul thing. And he had a diary? Is that what I'm understanding?
4: Dear diary, everything that we're going to make up is I'm completely evil and I'm just going to write it all down right here.
1: Why do they write it down? From the time I was five, my grandma Fela, the Sicilian grandma, would call me up and say, every phone conversation, I love you, honey. Don't ever put anything in writing. She used to say that. And like looking back now, I assume my grandma was probably in the mob and I just didn't know it. But apparently Fauci never got a call from Grandma Fela because it sounds like he implicated himself in a lot. Mikey, how are the Mets doing? I haven't seen that either.
5: yeah, you don't want to check
1: that. Oh, no. Are they about to hire Fauci as their team doctor? Is it that bad?
5: Honestly, they might need to. But, you know, Juan Soto is going to be in a movie, so that's all we really care about.
1: Also, congrats on that. And Emerson, you are still here, our college associate Emerson. So you were here all last week. It went well?
6: Yeah, it was good.
1: All right, good. I was in your hood. I was in California.
6: I know. How was it?
1: Three sold-out shows. It was rowdy.
6: Amazing.
1: We weren't far from your college because we got off the highway in Santa Barbara to go to Michael Jackson's house. Mm-hmm. We took Lincoln up to Neverland. And they wouldn't let us. They actually wouldn't let us in the house. But he got a handy from a ghost, which is nice. So we got that going for us. But as you can see, we're back on the air, ready to roll. Okay, I don't know where to start. I mean, I should thank everybody who came out to see the Failas in California, everybody who smoked a cigar with us in Reno when we stopped in Reno on the way through. And Colleen, if you're listening, Colleen at Avis Rent-A-Car in Monterey actually saved my vacation. And I'm going to be doing a special segment about her on Fox News Saturday night this weekend because I know she's watching on Saturday night. I don't know where she is time zone-wise right now. It's only 9 in the morning out there. And if you're running the Avis Rent-A-Car in Monterey, you're probably drinking pretty heavily just to deal with all of those maniacs flying in on their connecting flights. But it was an epic trip. Everybody who connected with me in person, online, offline, while I was gone, I appreciate all of you reaching out and selling out three shows, which is amazing because we were in California and we're supposed to believe that there aren't a lot of conservatives in California, that nobody's watching Fox News in California. Say it again, we probably sold like 6,000 comedy seats. It was crazy, whatever the hell it was crazy. This is mad. It was nuts. And it's a testament to what we're doing here. in that I get on the air every day, and the goal, I don't doubt we had liberals in the crowd. You know, the goal is not to alienate people who disagree with us. The goal here is like, let's have a conversation about all the ridiculous stuff going on in the world and try to, you know, create a productive path forward. Because the reason we're in this Fauci position is because of news and politics being conducted and executed in the opposite manner of how we're doing it on this show.
6: He knows what he's talking about.
1: We launched March 9th, 2020. And the show was going to be called Fox Across America because Jimmy was going to be on the road and he was going to meet people all over America. And the lockdowns happened exactly a week after we launched. And Fox Across America, as you know, became Fox Across Zoom because Dr. Fauci told us to shut everything down.
7: Fauci's just pulling stuff out of his butt.
1: But at the time when, you know, the jury was still out on Fauci and public health and we still had a basic initial level of trust, okay, I was lamenting the fact on the radio that we had lost common cause as a country. I was saying in March of 2020, brand new radio host, childhood dream come true. There I was on 27 stations, probably five of which didn't even realize they were carrying our show yet, saying, hey, this is dumb. If it's a pandemic and people are getting sick, then it doesn't care if you're a Republican or a Democrat. You know, we should be playing some kind of team ball. And what we came to find is most Americans were playing team ball. You know who wasn't playing team ball? The folks in charge of our health system. Fauci was literally now outed in his own diary, going on TV and saying the opposite of things he was writing down in his diary. Like Fauci in his diary said he thought the mortality rate was somewhere between 0.2 and 0.3%. But he was on TV saying, shut everything down. This mortality rate's at least 2%.
8: He is so full of shit, this guy.
1: And he was getting so much adoring, lavish praise from the media. Why? Because it was an election year. And they were using everybody as a contrast to Donald Trump. You don't understand. Trump's mismanaging the pandemic. Why can't he just be like Dr. Fauci? Fauci, who told you that COVID happened because some Chinese guy got hungry and ate a bat because he was on the Atkins diet. Ah, the doctor said avoid carbs. I'll go down to the wet market. I'll eat a bat. I heard they're keto. It'll be great. Okay, that's what we were told. But we came to find out Fauci knew, okay, that it did not start at a wet market, yet he was outed for threatening scientists and saying things like, hey, it came from a bat. And the guy was like, no, but we know it came from the Wuhan, you know, Corona lab where they were making it. No, it came from a bat. And he was like, what are you talking about? If you ever want a paper published again, if you ever want an endowment from the government, you say it came from a bat. Okay, that was Fauci.
9: Are you threatening me, sir?
1: Yes, Porky Pig, he was threatening you. Okay, and the point is, everything that we endured, a collapsed economy, people dying in hospitals alone because their families weren't allowed to visit them, people not being able to go out to dinner on a more superficial level. Kids like mine missing a year and a half of middle school because they were locked down, learning over a screen. Lincoln was not in class. He was hanging out as one of 30 thumbnails on a computer screen, being taught by a teacher who couldn't even tell who was listening or not listening or what was happening. It was bananas. And it was a civilizational setback for America, but it quickly became a political battleground because the liberal media propped up Fauci as the only hope we had of surviving in an effort to convince you that Trump was an existential threat to you and your family. And it wasn't just Fauci. They propped up guys like my former governor, Andy Cuomo.
10: Andy!
1: Oh my God, I was at the Cabazon Dinosaurs on Sunday. I went to the dinosaurs from Pee-wee's Big Adventure. Okay, for real. I was there. I was in the dinosaurs. I went into Mr. Rex. I saw Dinny the dinosaur. I went into the little gift shop inside. It was amazing. I got a large Marge mag. It was great. It was an outrageous trip. But the minute I get off the plane and open up the friggin' internet, I found out Fauci, you know, the guy who says, you know, Rand Paul's a conspiracy theorist, Trump's a conspiracy theorist.
11: You can't just make up lies about people.
1: Well, they did make up lies, Pee-wee. Fauci was lying about everything. How it started, whether or not we should be locked down. He's even on record 2 years after saying everything should lock down, is claiming he never told anybody to lock down. And why? And this is the biggest problem we have in our country right now. And I'm telling you this. Republicans and Democrats have gotten to see each other as the enemy in this battle. Okay, and I'm telling you because I care. If you are a liberal, hate listening because you heard this was Fox Across America. Oh, Fox, Fox News. Oh, those MAGA white supremacist January 6thers, let me throw them on. Trust me, pal. You're never going to learn to dislike me as much as I dislike myself, especially after I'm fat on vacation. Oh, it's bad. But the point is, every single idiot out there right now who thinks their job is to just beat the liberals in the next election, you are helping us down the road of even less government accountability. John Thune was on Hannity last night. He's a Senate majority leader. Okay, we gave Trump the presidency, the Senate, and the House. And John Thune sits on Hannity last night just casually. Hey, we're going to pass the SAVE Act? Nah. We don't have the votes. Okay, and that's right now acceptable. That's acceptable because in this political game, you know, it's become so bitterly partisan and the only goal is to beat the other side. So you go, well, we're not going to bash this Thune fella too hard because that'll give the liberals the upper hand. But you understand you're creating a world where you are failed by your elected officials. And the Fauci thing was the ultimate failure because they destroyed trust in public health. They destroyed high school graduations. They destroyed what would have been funeral services. They destroyed so much of the private sector mom and pop economy of small businesses, not only with the extended shutdowns, but with the enhanced benefits they paid through unemployment and the mandatory COVID testing and vaccine mandates that they implemented after, oh, by the way, bashing the vaccine on the campaign trail. How many times have I played you the clip of Biden and Kamala saying that Trump was basically making the vaccine with Barron as part of the school science fair? Okay, they were all over the map. But what you came to understand about Fauci when we go through these receipts today, when you watch his testimony in front of Rand Paul and everybody else on the committee tomorrow, is you're going to realize this was a guy that became drunk on power and realized that he was only going to be relevant for as long as we had a pandemic. So a lot of his judgment was not based on following the science. A great deal of it was based on following the political science because he was a liberal activist for all intents and purposes, trying to help them beat Trump and keep him from a return to office during Biden's term. But the United States of America, no matter how you slice it, we have a higher mortality rate from COVID than anybody else in the world. With all the lockdowns, with all the canceled school ceremonies, with all the funerals that didn't get to happen, okay, with all the loss of learning, kids lost 2 years of academic gains.
12: I love the poorly educated.
1: Okay, but after doing all of that and outspending everybody else in the world and doing all the R&D, the research and development to make a vaccine and then paying for everybody else to get it and then forcing it on you, we still had a higher mortality rate than African nations in the Congo who didn't even attempt to medicate this thing. And there was no comeuppance for Fauci because it was branded a political battle line. The battle line being, well, if you like Fauci, you're a liberal and you think he's the patron saint of everything. Look at him throw out a first pitch. Dr. Anthony Fauci threw out a first pitch that was about 40 feet outside the strike zone. I mean,
13: just a bit outside. He tried the corner and missed.
1: I mean, for real. Okay, but that wasn't as wild as a lot of his back and forth on masks and vaccines and what you could do and what you couldn't do. And it became acceptable if only because if you liked Fauci, it meant you hated Trump. And if you hated Fauci, they were like, well, you like Trump. No, there's a lot of nuance in politics that isn't allowed when you do it in such a tribal fashion like everybody else. It's not a zero-sum thing. Listen, you could hate Trump with all the fiber in your being. You should still be able to admit that Dr. Fauci is completely full of okay, because he was. And we're going to read you the receipts over the course of the show today, and you're going to see the testimony tomorrow. Okay, but the way to fix it, because that's really the offering when I get on the air, is I'm trying to make things cool for a few hours a day, is you have to stop questioning the people who think differently than you and start questioning the people in power, no matter what their party is. Okay, they could be a climate change nutbag on the left, or that could be your Republican brother who has too many guns as far as you're concerned. In either scenario, they are not your enemy. The enemy are the elected officials that we put into power, and the only power they're concerned with is their own. Not our voice, not the, you know, not what we demand from the electorate. Again, The Save America Act has 80% support across the country. They're telling us it's racist, but 74% of black people support the friggin' thing. And they're getting away with saying it because we're too busy fighting each other instead of fighting the idiots in power.
14: Government is not the solution to our problem. Government is the problem.
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2: This report's live in the Air Supply Air Conditioning Traffic Center. Expect a higher level of service. Some delays on 11 northbound through downtown, but none approaching a crash on 11 northbound before Lake Mead Boulevard. 15 south heavy coming out of the bowl to a stall driver at Sahara, while 15 northbound braking starts at Flamingo, continues up to the Spaghetti Bowl. A lot of trouble on the surface streets on this very hot Tuesday afternoon in North Las Vegas. Right lanes blocked eastbound Cheyenne at Losey, also eastbound Craig before Commerce. Northeast injury accident, Cary east of Lamb. Northwest, northbound Rainbow at Lake Mead. West side crash on Town Center south of Summerlin Parkway. Southwest with injuries, Jones south of Silverado Ranch. In the southeast, Tropicana at University Center. Mitch Kelly from the Air Supply Air Conditioning Traffic Center.
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1: Girl, there it is. Fox Across America with Jimmy Fallon back in action. Here's a sample of Fauci that I think you'd find interesting.
4: Another question from another student. Would you support a nationwide mandate of the COVID vaccine once it comes out?
5: No, definitely not. You don't want to mandate and try and force anyone to take a vaccine. We've never done that. We don't want to be mandating from the federal government to the general population. It would be unenforceable and not appropriate.
1: Okay, so that's Dr. Fauci saying, no, we would never mandate the vaccine.
6: You are so full of sh**.
1: We couldn't even enforce it. There's no...
6: You are so full of sh**.
1: That is a small sampling of so much audio we have to share with you today over the course of the show, because I just want people listening to get it, man, to just get it. Every single big government issue that divides the country is no different than Fauci misleading you about COVID. People do not make money, do not gain relevance if the government solves the problem. You understand? They would rather the problem stick around because they can continue to fundraise off the frickin' problem.
7: It costs a lot of money to run for political office.
1: There you go. Okay, I told you this about Obamacare, so I don't want you to think this is like some liberal bash. I'm not here to own the libs. I don't care. Okay, the Republicans ran on repeal and replace Obamacare for 10 years. Repeal and replace, about 8 years. We're for repeal and replace Obamacare. We have to repeal and replace Obamacare. And they passed around the hat at every single rally, repeal and replace Obamacare. Repeal it. You got to repeal it. You got to replace it. And oh, by the way,
8: please give us money.
1: And then the next election cycle, we got to repeal and we got to replace Obamacare.
8: Please give us money.
1: Okay, but understand, when Trump got into office in 2016, did any of the Republicans who ran on repeal and replace Obamacare have a plan to repeal and replace Obamacare?
27: The answer would be no.
1: Okay, and it's not unique to any political party. The reason you don't count on the government to solve your problems is because when you do, they get a big fat pile of money. And they like that big fat pile of money. So solving the problem makes it go away. And they don't want the money to go away. So what do? Nothing. And then they continue to tell you it's the other political party that's really the problem. And that's what we've got to do in the next election is get rid of them. So do me a favor.
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30: Fox News, I'm John Saucier. Senator Lindsey Graham is honored with a funeral service at the National Cathedral in Washington today. President Trump giving a eulogy.
31: Lindsey, we love you. God bless you. We will always be with you, and you were very, very special.
30: Lindsey Graham was 71 years old. Three people have died after a shooting at a food festival near Seattle's Space Needle over the weekend. Seattle's police chief is Sean Barnes sharing some details about the victims.
32: We have two deceased and four identified injured people
0: who are not related to the suspects in any way. They are innocent victims of this senseless act of gun violence.
30: A 19-year-old man killed in the gunfire thought to have been involved in the shooting. The chief says a 15-year-old suspect is in custody facing multiple charges, adding he was found on the night of the shooting with an untraceable ghost gun. America is listening to Fox News.
2: 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Expect a higher level of service. Stall driver causing a bit of delay on 15 southbound at Sahara while the northbound side is struggling from Spring Mountain up to the Spaghetti Ball. That's not too bad. Bumper to bumper on 11 northbound from Charleston through downtown. North Las Vegas injury accident, eastbound Cheyenne at Losey. Northwest crash, northbound Rainbow at Lake Mead. In the southeast, eastern at Russell. Mitch Kelly from the Air Supply Air Conditioning Traffic Center.
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10: From the Fox 5 First Alert Weather Center, I'm Chief Meteorologist Sam Argier. It's all about the heat again this week. 109 degrees on Wednesday. Another extreme heat warning starts Thursday, takes us through Sunday. High temperatures climb to 115 as we head into the weekend.
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1: Jim, you got to get off the damn couch.
0: I am off the couch. They flashed the fat signal, and your radio superhero is back on the air. I would be remiss if I didn't shout out the fine folks of Anaheim one more time. Everybody, I mentioned this at the top of the show. Everybody who came out to the Grove Saturday night, there was a career highlight. And it was a lot of pressure when you're doing stand-up comedy in the same facility as a team as successful as the Anaheim Angels. I mean, that is a lot of pressure when you've got a team that won wins like that. I'm kidding. But the crowd was amazing. Meet and greets were outrageous. And the fact that they forced Jenny and Lincoln onto the stage midway through the Q&A is always a highlight for me because I'm on the road a lot. But I very rarely get to bring both of them like I did this past week. So if you were in Monterey at the Golden State Theater for that sellout banger, thank you. That was amazing. If you were in Napa, not only outrageous show, but the Jam Cellars sent us some phenomenal wine to take out to our vacation in Lake Tahoe.
2: Fat, drunk, and stupid is no way to go through life, son.
0: Well, fat, drunk, and stupid was a great way for the Failas to go through vacation. And then, of course, we finished it up Saturday night with that sold-out show at the Grove in Anaheim, and it was complete insanity. Crowd was amazing. The Q&A was hilarious. And then we did our customary all-night drive with Jenny before we skipped town on Sunday. We probably drove for 6 or 7 hours Saturday night around Southern California, that area, Topanga Canyon, Calabasas. We went out to Cabazon and saw the freaking dinosaurs. It was madness. We were on a wall-to-wall bender. And I am happy to announce that on the heels of the successful California trip, our superstar affiliate, KSRO, led by Lawrence Amatura, who I hung out with in Napa on Saturday night with William and Kyle, my comedy pimps. Lawrence Amatura has just added a date, October 24th. We are going to be back in Santa Rosa, California, and those tickets are on sale today at foxacrossamerica.com. Honestly, man, I landed today thinking I was going to file an order of protection against the California comedy fans because they were that rowdy. It was outrageous. People tracked us down at Mel's Saturday night in the middle of the night and tried to pay for our dinner. Two different tables that knew me from Fox saw me and were like, oh, wait, we heard you were in Santa Monica and we know you hang out here. So we're waiting around to see if you'd walk in, and we walked in. And so the waitress came over to my table and was like, there's two different people trying to buy you guys dinner. So I was like, all right, fine. We're going to order a lot of food, but don't let one of them win. Just charge both of them and make yourself some extra money. And that's what she did. So that's a win, helping out the little guy. But California treated me. It was so great. It was phenomenal. And the only, literally, between Labor Day and December 5th, I have stand-up every single weekend. So I do radio Monday through Friday, do my TV show for the Saturday night show, and then I'm on the road doing stand-up every single weekend. And the only weekend I had open was October 24th. And I was like, oh, you know, William's probably going to give me that weekend off, right? He's like, get on the plane. You're going to California. And I got to tell you, I'm pumped to go to California. So if you're listening on KSRO, you'll be watching my new hour. I want to tape my stand-up special out there and call it Behind Enemy Lines and do like a political State of the Union out in California. So it's something that I'm working on. We may even shoot it on the 24th, but the only way you're going to find out is if you get those tickets at foxacrossamerica.com. Okay, now that we're done shilling for my comedy tour, take off the sandwich board because we're going to relive the Anthony Fauci comedy tour of 2020, 21, 22, before the world finally had enough of him. But the reality is the reason the world had enough of him is he was never following the science. He was always following the political science.
3: Bingo.
0: Let's start here. Okay. I don't care if you're a Fauci fan, a Trump fan, a Jimmy Failla fan. None of it matters. Okay. The reality is, you are what your record says you are. So I don't even want you to judge Fauci from whether or not you think Trump's good or Fauci, but none of that matters. Okay. The old adage in sports, when Bill Parcells was the coach of the New York Giants, is he says you are what your record says you are. Meaning, if you have 2 wins and 5 losses, don't get in front of the press and say, ah, we're a really great team. We've just had a couple of bad breaks. No, you're a 2-5 team. Just the same. If you're 5 wins and 2 losses, don't, you know, beat yourself up too hard. You're 5-2. You're winning games. You are what your record says you are. Fauci's record says we are the worst country at handling COVID in the world. Okay. African nations in the Congo had less COVID deaths and lower mortality rates than we did. And it might just be because these guys were all over the map. Here is Dr. Fauci telling you what to do about masks. Now, by the end of this clip, it's a minute long, you're going to feel like a cat chasing a laser pointer because this dude is everywhere and it is impossible to catch up with. Listen to this montage.
3: People should not be walking around with

0: When your cat is acting weirder, or your dog is being louder, your turtle moves slower.
1: Hello, Ted.
0: Your cat seems thirstier.
2: Whoa, slow down, buddy.
0: Or your puppy is acting clumsier. Day or night, if you don't know what's wrong, know where to go.
1: Veg ER for Pets, this is Kate.
0: Veg, the better, kinder ER for pets.
3: And they keep touching their face.
4: And can you get some schmutz sort of staying inside there?
3: Of course.
5: You do not need to wear a mask indoors if, in fact, you've been vaccinated. But good that you're vaccinated, but in a situation where you have people indoors, particularly crowded, you should wear a mask.
6: So even if you are vaccinated, you should wear a mask.
3: That if, in fact, you are vaccinated, fully vaccinated, you are protected, and you do not need to wear a mask outdoors or indoors.
6: When the children go out into the community, you want them to continue to wear masks.
5: You know, if you look at children outside, particularly when they're with the family, walking down the street, playing a game or what have you, don't have to wear a mask.
7: Step into my office.
2: What?
7: Because you're fired.
8: Okay, but he didn't get fired. He got pardoned by Joe Biden.
9: Biden sucks.
8: Because they knew what he was doing at some level was criminal. And they tried to position this as, well, we can't risk the Trump administration going after their political enemies. You know, like we did. Okay, they literally, for the first time in the history of our country, prosecuted a United States president, Donald Trump. For the first time in the history of our country, they raided a president's home in search of classified documents that we now know they knew he didn't have. Okay, they rung him up on fake financial charges. They brought out that moon bat, E. Jean Carroll, to get a civil judgment against him. Okay, all unprecedented things. And then they used that to shield their own criminality by saying, this guy might want retribution. Okay, but we now know for a fact, okay, that Fauci was saying something on TV that he did not believe privately. Okay, you know the whole wet market thing? Nah, it came from a wet market. A guy ate a bat. That's what happened. You know, those Chinese New Year's, they get a little rowdy. People gain so much weight. Like, I got to cut down on the carbs. I think I'll eat a bat. Okay, this is phenomenal stuff, man. Okay, listen to Fauci. This is a flashback montage about Fauci talking about the COVID origins, clip 44.
3: The mutations that it took to get to the point where it is now is totally consistent with a jump of a species from an animal to a human.
10: The alternative explanation, which most public health individuals go by, is that this virus was actually circulating in China, likely in Wuhan, for a month or more before they were clinically recognized.
11: Did it come from a lab? Was it man-made?
10: There's every reason to believe that jumping of species from an animal reservoir occurred.
8: So that is Fauci saying multiple times that it came from an animal to a human.
12: Not even close.
8: But it's not my words that represent him not believing what you just heard him say on TV. It is his words. The Fauci diary that Rand Paul has. Here is Rand Paul talking about it, that in January of 2020. Okay, you found out about COVID in March of 2020. March 16th, 2020, we locked down the country because of COVID. Okay, we locked down the country because of COVID and started screaming that some Chinaman ate a bat. Okay, run for your lives, guy ate a bat, we're all going to die. Okay, but understand that while Fauci was on TV saying that, for the next nearly two full years in media, COVID came from a bat. He knew that in January of 2020, 2 months before the lockdowns even happened, he knew it didn't come from a bat.
13: That's just how white folks will do you.
8: Here's Rand Paul talking about it, clip 48.
14: You know, one of the biggest items that we found in there was that in January of 2020, he already was acknowledging that the virus didn't originate in the marketplace. For years, he's been telling it. If you interviewed him last week, he's probably still telling you the reason we think it came from nature is because they had these exotic animals, and that's where SARS came from previously. But he knew. He already knew.
8: And let me give you a little bit more. Clip 49.
14: We've known this for a while that other people knew, but we didn't know he actually knew and was acknowledging that it didn't. The earliest people who got COVID were not associated with the marketplace. The Chinese CDC was saying this in January 2020. He knew it.

0: He told Dear Diary, but to the public, he commissioned this paper called Proximal Origins, and in it, they go on and on saying it's implausible that it came from the lab, and we're really convinced it came from these wild animals in the marketplace. But that level of dishonesty is really astounding.
1: Okay, that's the Fauci story. When you read these diary excerpts, not only was he lying on TV, like knowingly lying, it's like the Russian collusion story. You know, Adam Schiff would go on TV and be like, oh God, there's so much collusion. I'm tripping over it, walking down the streets, collusion as far as the eye could see. And you're like, hey, can we see the collusion? It'd be like, well, no, the collusion's on a modeling shoot right now. You know, the guy with the really hot girlfriend who doesn't live around here, every single one of them was just gaslighting the country on things you couldn't say. Oh, no, no, we know. We can't share it with you. Think of the Joe Biden thing. They would tell you it was a cheap fake. If you saw Biden glitch out on stage and get dragged off by his arm, they'd go, oh, it's a cheap fake. You know, you're looking at it from the wrong angle. The Republicans trying to gin up hysteria. See, the angle you're looking at it from, Biden's staring into the light like he died, and he thinks he's approaching St. Peter at the pearly gates. And yeah, Obama grabs him by the wrist because Biden's kind of frozen, and he drags him off stage. I get it. But that's a cheap fake, you see. From the other angle, you can tell he's actually rocking out to the music, and Obama just doesn't want this guy to steal his thunder. So he gets him off the stage before Joe can rock out too hard.
2: Sell crazy someplace else. We're all stocked up here.
1: But that's what they were doing with Russian collusion, with Biden, with Fauci. You've been lied to about so many different things. But when it comes to the COVID one, the reason it matters, man, is it is public health. I was saying this when the show launched in 2020, man. I was like, dude, if it's a disease, it doesn't care who you voted for. It's either going to get you sick and kill you, or it's not. And we can't look at this as a political battleground. And if there's going to be a battleground, it should be between us and the public health officials that are denying us our right to exist. Dr. Fauci, who was famously telling people we shouldn't even be shaking hands. Okay, do you remember this clip? This is Fauci. This is clip 45.
3: When you gradually come back, you don't jump into it with both feet. You say, you know, what are the things that you could still do and still approach normal? One of them is absolute compulsive hand washing. The other one is you don't ever shake anybody's hands. That's clear. I don't think we ever should ever shake hands ever again, to be honest with you. Not only would it be good to prevent coronavirus disease, it probably would decrease the incidence of influenza dramatically in this country.
4: You don't have a clue.
1: But why is he spreading that kind of hysteria? Because that kind of hysteria, that kind of panic, was giving him a celebrity status. He was on magazine covers. He was thrown out the first pitch at baseball games. The media, I mean, listen to the media talking about Fauci. This montage, clip 47.
5: Man who's become known as America's doctor.
6: Who better to give us answers that we can trust than Dr. Anthony Fauci?
7: The great news is you're sticking around in the Biden administration. We are so grateful to you, Dr. Fauci.
8: Told him that I bought his bobblehead and he was super cool about it.
9: I saw your bobblehead today.
8: Did you like it?
9: Yeah, it was amazing. It was great.
10: Good evening. I'm Dr. Anthony Fauci.
11: Brad Pitt is one of my favorite actors, and I think he did a great job.
1: Oh, good God. Anthony Fauci, just absolute
12: garbage like you just makes me sick.
1: But he was propped up on SNL. He was played by Brad Pitt. Brad Pitt. I mean, Brad Pitt's like the hunkiest guy who ever lived. I mean, I think if you were making a list, Brad Pitt and probably Captain Lou Albano, one and two, none sexier. But the point is, being silly, they lionized this guy and he became drunk on celebrity status because he had never had it before. He's a dorky doctor and that's fine. Okay, but in the process of chasing fame and celebrity, he alienated any and all trust in public health. So much so that people really looked at any criticism of Fauci as political and not scientific. Doctors were shunned. People were deplatformed on Twitter. Do you remember when idiots like Neil Young were pulling their music off of Spotify because Joe Rogan took ivermectin? Ivermectin, which has won a Nobel Prize for its treatment of humans for malaria and stuff of that interest. Okay, people like Joni Mitchell pulled their music for dare questioning Dr. Fauci. The guy we now know was absolutely positively saying one thing in public and saying the complete opposite in his own private diary. okay? And we divided the country and we screwed up the education and we crushed the restaurant industry and the travel industry. Do you realize Carnival crews were shut for a month? So people had to find a whole new way to fist fight. Think about that. Spirit Airlines, they're out of business now, but they were one of the greatest, you know, sources of viral kung fu fights we had on the internet. All of that gone. Because Fauci said he was trying to protect you. But the only thing he was ever trying to protect was his own fame.
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29: People keeping it together on the freeways so far on our Tuesday afternoon drive. That said, you're heavy on 11 North through downtown. Construction delays showing up on 11 North from Rancho to Decatur, where the HOV lanes are blocked for work. On 15 northbound, braking from Flamingo up to the Bull. 15 southbound, Charleston to Sahara. And then on that collector distributor road between Russell and 215. Bit of construction slowing on 215 northbound, Sahara up to Far Hills. Crash cleanup continues in North Las Vegas on eastbound Cheyenne at Losi. Injury crash in the northwest, northbound Rainbow at Lake Mead. Southeast with injuries, eastern at Russell. And the new one

0: is Fox Across America with Jimmy Failla. Tudor Dixon's on the show today, former Michigan Senate candidate. She was in the mix when all of this crazy chicanery was going down with COVID lockdowns and everything else. Joe DeVito is going to be here as well. You guys know and love Joe DeVito from the Gutfeld show. I know Joe DeVito from like the absolute origins of my comedy career. I'm talking open mics here in the city, firehouse gigs, all the opium dens you perform at on your way up. And then someday, if you're lucky, you get into a position to blackmail enough powerful TV executives that they give you your own TV show and radio show. And the next thing you know, you hook up with a superstar comedy pimp like William, and you're touring the country playing classy theaters. Way too classy for my act. But DeVito's doing okay in his own right, and he's going to stop by for a little bit of a State of the Union. We may even discuss Donald Trump's speech at the White House Correspondents' Dinner, because I plan on watching it between now and then and giving you an honest assessment of what I thought.
1: This guy will say anything.
0: I will, when it comes to comedy, definitely. But I was not at the White House Correspondents' Dinner. I was on vacation with Jenny in Lincoln. I was, of course, famously at the original date that got shot up by some nutbag. Ended with, that was crazy. I was under a table drinking wine and eating rolls with Kennedy. And then the shooting happened. I mean, it was nuts. But we had a lot to get into in the next hour. We're going to take some of your calls on this Fauci thing, too, because I don't think we ever do a public comeuppance. It's one of the biggest problems we have in the country right now, is people will lie about something for 3 years. And then when they get outed for lying about it, we just move on. We don't actually go, you know, you should be shamed. These people in some capacity should be dismissed going forward. We don't do that, whether it was Russian collusion, the Hunter Biden laptop, the fine people hoax, the vaccinated people can't catch COVID, or yes, the Joe Biden lost his mind in office. All of it. Just gaslit and moved on.
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8: An American original. I'm Lisa Lucera, Fox News. That's how President Trump remembered South Carolina Republican Senator Lindsey Graham during the memorial service this afternoon at Washington's National Cathedral.
9: Lindsey rose from a small town in rural South Carolina, a place he loved so much, to become a constant fixture of American politics at the highest level and a force to be reckoned with all over the world.
8: The president told the story of how he publicized Senator Graham's phone number when the two had a falling out when they were both running for president in 2016, and how the senator had the last laugh by calling him at all hours for the next 10 years. The service followed a memorial at the Capitol where Graham served for more than 30 years. Ukraine's President Zelensky was at the funeral for Senator Graham, who was a staunch supporter of Ukraine. Tonight, the Senate is expected to hold a test vote on a measure to further sanction Russia and Iran.
10: President Zelensky will reportedly be in the Capitol when that happens. Bipartisan senators announced a deal on this bill empowering President Trump to impose up to 100% tariffs on the top five largest buyers of Russian oil and natural gas. Also, the top five countries helping Russia evade energy sanctions. The bill will also extend the Iran Sanctions Act of 1996 through 2031.
8: Fox's Jackie Heinrich at the White House. U.S. Central Command says Islamic Revolutionary Guard forces launched multiple ballistic missiles from Iran in an attempted surprise attack on U.S. forces in the Middle East. All Iranian missiles, it says, were successfully intercepted. Florida has become the first state in nearly a decade to carry out two executions in one day, putting an 80-year-old to death. He was the second oldest inmate known to have a lethal injection. Hours earlier, the state executed a former police officer convicted of killing a young girl. America is listening to Fox News.
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16: 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Expect a higher level of service. Delays on 11 northbound from Eastern out to Jones. Hearing of a new crash around the South Rancho area on 11 northbound as well. Stacking up on 15 south approaching the Spaghetti Bowl, then Charleston to Sahara. 15 north is slow, but only from Sahara up to the Spaghetti Bowl. New Southwest injury accident northbound Valley View at Blue Diamond. Mitch Kelly from the Air Supply Air Conditioning Traffic Center.
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18: From the Fox 5 First Alert Weather Center, I'm Chief Meteorologist Sam Argier. It's all about the heat again this week. 109 degrees on Wednesday. Another extreme heat warning starts Thursday, takes us through Sunday. High temperatures climb to 115 as we head into the weekend.
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1: Oh, hot damn. Back in action. Hour number two of Fox Across America with Jimmy Failla. We're going to get to a lot of your calls, texts, tweets, carrier pigeons. You could send a smoke signal if Elizabeth Warren happens to be listening. The point is, I am a good old-fashioned talk show host. I might be a conservative. This might be Fox Across America. But I am not doing a conservative talk show. I am doing an American talk show.
2: Freedom!
1: And all that means is you're all welcome. We don't need you to disagree. This country was not built on disagreement or agreement or anything along the way. It was built on a healthy distrust of the people in power. And right now, this week, we are relitigating one of the biggest derelictions of duty in the history of the United States government. I am talking about the public health tenure of Anthony Fauci.
2: He should be behind bars.
1: You're going to hear it a lot this week. Probably going to play that drop 600 times between now and the end of the show, because Fauci is supposed to testify tomorrow in front of Rand Paul and the committee. And he's going to be doing so against excerpts of his own diary. Meaning Fauci was on TV telling us things like, somebody ate a bat. We got COVID because some guy got hungry and ate a bat. You know, New Year's resolutions, trying to lose weight. Get that summer beach bod. Guy went down to the wet market and ate a bat. Except there's one small problem. He was writing in his own diary that he knew it didn't come from a bat.
3: What the hell were you thinking?
1: Well, he was covering his ass because they were funding gain of function research in that Wuhan Corona lab. They were doing that. And when COVID broke out and something leaked out of the lab, he started reaching out to scientists and being like, hey, you shut your fat face. I don't want to hear a word about no lab. Ain't nobody got time for that. You know, that whole thing. Say it came from a bat. You remember the movie The Naked Gun? When Frank Drebin is one of the umpires and he's trying to stall the game because he thinks Reggie Jackson is going to kill the Queen of England. Do you remember that? I mean, come on, man.
4: God save the Queen, man.
1: Oh, Joe Biden. That was Joe Biden, by the way, saying God save the Queen a year and a half after she died.
5: Just a bit outside. He tried the corner in this.
1: Think about that. They were telling us Biden was fine. A year and a half after the Queen of England died, Biden was giving a speech in Connecticut. Not to British people, not about Great Britain, nothing of any relation whatsoever to Buckingham Palace. They hadn't even played a song by Lindsey Buckingham from Fleetwood Mac. And Biden said this during a speech.
4: God save the Queen, man.
1: And then the media was on TV every day going, hey, you shut your mouth about Joe Biden. You don't understand. You just can't accept it. Behind closed doors, he is running laps around the interns. Oh, man. 110-meter hurdles. Ben Johnson on steroids couldn't keep up with this guy. Guy's flying. Joe Biden, I'm telling you. And they were lying to you. And they knew they were lying to you. Okay, excerpts are out this week of Biden talking to his own ghostwriter before he became president. Before he became president. And he didn't remember things like when his son died or where the documents were or what office he held at the time he was discussing it. Guy was a mess. But the media went on every day and was like, Biden's fine.
6: If you like Biden so much, name three of his complete sentences.
1: But there's this coordinated effort being made to lie to you, whether you're Republican or Democrat. It doesn't matter. Okay, the point is there's a coordinated effort that often gets engaged in because they're worried about protecting. Protecting, Jimmy, is the word you're trying to say.
2: Do you speak in English?
1: I do. They were trying to protect political power. And they were getting out there every day with these narratives, especially when it came to COVID. Especially, you remember the Hunter Biden laptop story? Okay, where they were yelling, how dare you? How dare you even report on this? Guys, Hunter Biden was criminally charged, federally charged out in California for the contents of his laptop. But at the time the story was breaking, the media colluded to tell you it was nothing. It was the hallmark of Russian collusion. And if you believed it, you were a dope. Do you remember this?
7: Instead of Roger Stone and WikiLeaks, it's Rudy Giuliani and some computer guy in Delaware. So this didn't work. So he'll try another planted story or another, Russian, use some other, discredited Russian propaganda. And for those of you spreading misinformation, shame on you. Shame on you. I don't know how some of you sleep at night who are doing this for a living on television.
1: Ah, good old Chuck Todd.
8: You can't handle the truth.
1: No, it's just propagandist activist masquerading as journalist. But they did that with the Hunter laptop. They did it with Russian collusion. Do you remember the fine people on both sides? Donald Trump said there were fine people on both sides, you guys. It was bad.
9: In spirit, he's with what he calls the fine people among the ranks of the Nazis.
10: Very fine people on both sides during Charlottesville.
11: Him saying there's some fine people among neo-Nazis.
12: The president of the United States said the people, there were some very fine people.
1: Okay, but did he?
13: And you had people, and I'm not talking about the neo-Nazis and the white nationalists, because they should be condemned totally.
1: Full stop. The the Nazis and the white nationalists, they should be condemned totally. But the media to this day, tells you Donald Trump said there were fine people on both sides.
6: The media is a bunch of losers.
1: Straight up. But these narratives get pushed because they're not about protecting people. They're about protecting political power. And that was the Fauci thing. They were, okay, just so you understand, giving Fauci a big glow up so they could contradict him against Donald Trump. Okay, in this next election, you've got Donald Trump who's all over the map. He thinks there's fine people on both sides. He told people to drink bleach. None of this is true. These are all mischaracterizations of actual Trump quotes, but they were contrasting him against Trump, against Fauci, and against guys like Andrew Cuomo, telling us Andrew Cuomo was so good in his COVID leadership that he was now the most eligible bachelor in America. You guys don't understand.
14: Some people are calling themselves Cuomosexuals.
1: Cuomosexuals.
14: They are obsessed with you and want to date you and want to marry you.
15: Trevor, you call yourself a Cuomosexual, and I agree with you. I feel like I'm a Cuomosexual too.
16: Do you think that you...
1: I mean, can I just jump in there? That's Ellen DeGeneres, by the way, saying she's a Cuomosexual. A Cuomosexual.
17: That was embarrassing.
1: Never mind that within 6 months of propping up Cuomo as the most eligible bachelor in the world, he was thrown out of office for having some issues with office etiquette around the ladies.
18: You ever seen a grown man naked?
1: Okay, he got Me Too'd right out of office. And by the way, his own top aide, Melissa DeRosa, testified under oath that Cuomo, the guy the media told you was the gold standard for COVID leadership, got caught lying about COVID deaths, falsifying records, and lowering the amount of COVID deaths that occurred in nursing homes, where people were sent by his own executive order. They sent infected coronavirus patients to live with the most vulnerable segment of society.
19: That's stupid. Use your common sense.
1: And because Cuomo was writing a book, a self-congratulatory book about how he handled COVID, they falsified data to pad his book advance and get him more money. But you understand, he did this in the middle of the pandemic. This guy wrote a self-congratulatory book in the middle of the pandemic. This is the equivalent of a football coach dumping the Gatorade on themselves at halftime of a game they were actually losing at the time he wrote the freaking book. But you understand, Cuomo was propped up and then outed to be one of the worst guys alive and got a lot of people killed in nursing homes. Did the media say anything about it and revisit?
20: The answer would be no.
1: There was no comeuppance for the people who said he was the gold standard. He was the most eligible bachelor in America. We should all be like him. Just like there was no gold standard when the media was hopping up Michael Avenatti. A lot of these guys get big press because they represent a contrast to Trump. Okay, Cuomo's the best guy in the world. Why can't Trump handle COVID like him? Fauci's the steady hand at the till. Why can't Trump handle COVID like him? They do this with everybody. Okay, do you remember Michael Avenatti? Michael Avenatti was Stormy Daniels' lawyer. Okay, and Michael Avenatti ripped off Stormy Daniels, is in jail right now for extorting Nike. Okay, the Nike thing got me. I'm not surprised Stormy Daniels was in a weird position. I've seen the videos. She's never in a normal position. But here is Michael Avenatti we're being told this man, who is right now, as you listen to this, is doing hard jail time, like a 20-year sentence. Here's the media telling you he's going to save the country.
17: You got lucky tonight. We're back with attorney Michael Avenatti. He is a Maine player.
20: Sitting beside me right now. I'm not going to let you cheat. You have to guess. A hint, his name is Michael Avenatti.
9: Look, I think you're doing a hell of a job. I don't think you're in this for money.
21: To me, you're like the Holy Spirit. You are all places at all times.
22: He's out there saving the country.
1: You know what? Saving the country.
23: Star, I think. It'd be interesting to see his next chapter.
22: Absolutely.
24: Michael Avenatti for president in 2020.
25: He's Donald Trump's worst nightmare. Michael Avenatti.
26: Existential threat to the Trump presidency. Please welcome attorney Michael Avenatti.
27: Looking ahead to 2020, one reason why I'm taking you seriously as a contender is because of your presence on cable news. I wrote about this saying you're currently leading the pack among 2020 contenders on the Democratic side.
28: What do Democrats value most? If they decide they value a fighter most,
29: yes,
28: people would be foolish to underestimate Michael Avenatti.
29: Michael Avenatti is a beast.
28: Okay, that's true.
29: And he,
28: he's a beast.
29: He's a beast, and he keeps popping Donald Trump and all of his folks in the mouth repeatedly. He's a beast.
1: Michael Avenatti is currently making license plates somewhere in a prison right now. But every single mainstream media figure you heard in that montage was never held accountable for saying greatest guy who ever lived. Just like there's no accountability for Graham Plattner and everybody who endorsed a guy with a Nazi tattoo who turned out to be a pretty virulent sex pest. Eric Swalwell, another dirtbag sex pest. Everybody who went to the mattresses and said these are the greatest people who ever lived. They don't actually ever get held accountable for any of this. If you were hopping up Avenatti, if you were dismissing the Hunter Biden laptop thing, if you were pushing the Russian conspiracy host, you know, conspiracy collusion. Remember, Trump colluded with Russia.
30: It was made up by these sick people.
1: Okay. They were all saying one thing on TV because they thought it would help them politically. And the politics were always more important than the people. Understand this about the vaccine. Okay. Vaccinated people in this country died. Okay. We had more people die of COVID in this country than anywhere else in the world. We had the worst COVID mortality rate in the world. So for everything Fauci was doing, it was leading to more death. But it became so tribal that all of these narratives that get pushed with no comeuppance. Do you remember shaming the unvaccinated? Listen to this celebrity montage. There was actual social pressure to shame people out of polite society. They shouldn't be allowed to work. They shouldn't be allowed to leave the house. Never mind, okay, that if the vaccine works, you don't have to worry about what anyone does. If you have a vaccine and it's good, it doesn't matter. You know, you don't need the neighbor to put on a winter jacket so you don't get frostbite. What he does has no effect on what you do if you're wearing your jacket and you're, you know, properly insulated. But what happened in this age of politics is liberalism is currently catering to a lot of grievance-minded people who hate Donald Trump and his supporters so they don't have to look inward at the things they hate about themselves.
6: He's a lousy dad, but he's right.
1: Which is why you got this montage of shaming unvaccinated people. Now, I want you to listen to the conviction in these voices because everyone saying and expressing these views is wrong about the vaccine.
31: Not getting vaccines. It's time to start shaming them.
32: Because frankly, we know that we can't trust the unvaccinated.
33: F them, f their freedom. I want my freedom to live.
34: No, screw your freedom. You're a schmuck for not wearing a mask.
35: We have to stop coddling the morons who will not get the shot.
36: Shame on you.
1: Shame on you. But did the vaccine they shamed you over do what they said it would do? No. And I'm telling you this. They said it would stop transmission. Here's Rochelle Walensky, head of the CDC.
37: Our data from the CDC today suggests, that vaccinated people do not carry the virus, don't get sick, and that it's not just in the clinical trials, but it's also in real world data.
1: She wasn't the only one saying that.
30: The CDC is saying they have concluded that fully vaccinated people are at a very, very low risk of getting COVID-19. Therefore, if you've been fully vaccinated, you no longer need to wear a mask.
38: When people are vaccinated, they can feel safe that they are not going to get infected.
39: As a nation,
0: I feel fairly certain you're not going to see the kind of surges we've seen in the past.
2: If you're vaccinated, you're not going to be hospitalized, you're not going to be in an ICU unit, and you're not going to die. You're okay. You're not going to get COVID if you have these vaccinations.
3: Yeah.
1: Except that wasn't the case. And I'm only pointing this out because I know there are liberals that listen to the show. Okay, I don't need you to become pro-Trump. You can still be pro-Democrat. But at some point, there needs to be a comeuppance in society for the Russian collusion people, for the Hunter laptop people, for the Michael Avenatti people, for the Graham Platner people, for the Eric Swalwell people, for the fine people on both sides people. Okay, every single, the suckers and losers hoax in the Atlantic, every single person who adamantly got on TV and lied to your face for 2 years at a time needs to be shamed. They need to be held accountable. That doesn't require us to suddenly become anti-Trump or pro-Democrat or anything in between. You just need to be sick and tired of the bullshit.
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3: 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Expect a higher level of service. Delays on 11 northbound from Eastern out to Jones with a crash along the way at South Rancho that's blocking the far right lane. 15 northbound with slowdowns from Sahara up to the Bowl. 15 southbound from Charleston on and off to Flamingo. Injury accident in the southwest, northbound Valley View at Blue Diamond. East side, Maryland Parkway south of Desert Inn. I'm Mitch Kelly in the Air Supply Air Conditioning Traffic Center.
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0: is Fox Across America. Tudor Dixon in the On Deck Circle. I want to get some of your calls on Fauci. Mike is up in Harpswell, Maine. He knows things. Yo, Mike.
1: How you doing, Jimbo? You back, huh?
0: Back in action. It was a good. Go ahead.
1: You know what's a successful vacation? When there's no bill money involved. You know what I mean?
0: Yeah, listen, there are so many cops at my show in Anaheim Saturday night. I got so many challenge coins and stuff. Like, I felt like I someone would have posted it for me. It was a dangerous feeling because I felt like I was above the law. I felt like Fauci. I felt like there was no way they could get me.
1: Well, you know, the worst thing I saw through the whole COVID thing, all the damage was the VA homes.
0: Yes.
1: You know, when they locked them down tight, those people know how to deal with viruses that run through the home. They've dealt with it for years. But it was the visitation. You know, a lot of these were our World War II vet heroes. Yep. And they died not from COVID. They died from loneliness.
0: Yeah.
1: That was the saddest part.
0: Yeah.
1: You know, it was stunning. You know?
0: My uncle Sonny, who's also a veteran, a 40-year police sergeant, developed a form of dementia in like the front cortex of his brain because of inactivity. Because he was a guy who golfed and went to the gym 7 days a week. He was a very active guy. And he wound up in a memory care facility from a lack of socialization. He actually went a little nuts. And, you know, he's one of millions that were affected in that way. So my hope, honestly, because I know they pardoned Fauci and he could technically perjure himself tomorrow. But there's not a world where he's looking at like 20 years in jail. But I just want there to be some accountability for the people who propped this thing up. Because they made it possible for all this garbage to happen. Mike, we're short on time. We got to do this again because I didn't even get a Graham Platner joke out of you in Maine. But we'll do it next time for sure. Tudor Dixon in the On Deck Circle. Tudor's got some jokes lined up ready to go. And I don't doubt she's got some Fauci takes as well. So don't go anywhere. Tudor Dixon in a house when we come back.
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0: Fox News. I'm Tom Graham. President Trump and several others honoring the late Senator Lindsey Graham today.
1: President Trump delivered a tribute to Senator Lindsey Graham at the National Cathedral in Washington, D.C.
2: He was a force of nature, and I will miss him greatly.
1: He said for 30 years, nothing of significance happened in the Capitol or even the world without Graham knowing about it, nor a piece of legislation passing without Graham having a say in it.
0: Fox's Jessica Rosenthal, Georgia school shooter, learning his fate today after two students and two teachers were killed in 2024.
3: Your crimes do reflect permanent incorrigibility, and I will sentence you to life without parole for each of the malice murders that you committed.
0: Barrow County Judge Nicholas Prim sentencing 16-year-old Colt Gray after he pleaded guilty. Breaking news in the Senate, lawmakers confirming Jay Clayton become the Director of National Intelligence. 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
4: This report is live in the Air Supply Air Conditioning Traffic Center. Expect a higher level of service. Pretty good slowdowns now on 11 northbound from before Eastern all the way out to Jones. Part of the problem, the HOV lanes are blocked for work between South Rancho and Jones, but you also have a crash on 11 northbound at South Rancho. For a while, a right lane was taken away by that. Now everything is in the Gore Point area, not blocking any travel lanes, but still things mighty slow. Delays 15 northbound, Flamingo up to the Bowl, 15 south Charleston to Flamingo. You've got a crash on the 15 south Collector Distributor Road around Russell that's off to the right. Some westbound Southern Beltway slowing from Decatur to Jones, 215 north Sahara to Far Hills. Southwest injury accident, northbound Valley View at Blue Diamond. Mitch Kelly from the Air Supply Air Conditioning Traffic Center.
5: From the Fox 5 First Alert Weather Center, I'm Chief Meteorologist Sam Argier. It's all about the heat again this week. 109 degrees on Wednesday. Another extreme heat warning starts Thursday, takes us through Sunday. High temperatures climb to 115 as we head into the weekend.
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0: morning. There it is, Fox Across America with Jimmy Failla, fired off to get the band back together with this next guest, superstar host of the Tudor Dixon podcast. We have her on over Zoom because she's a lot to deal with in person. Tudor Dixon joining us now from afar where it's safe. Hey, girl.
1: Hey, thank you.

0: for having me.
1: Yeah, we can. You know what I mean? As well, I love talking to you, but you know, you, Sarah, the list of demands that get made when you come here. It's a lot.
0: I get it. That's why I'm zoomed in.
1: It's a lot. We would like it'd be easier to have Led Zeppelin. They'd bring like a dirt bike and a goat, break a bunch of bottles, and that would be low maintenance compared to iKid Tudor Dixon. We love you. Good to see you, pal.
0: Thanks for having me.
1: Are you following? It's really weird that we're having this flashback Fauci thing in the news cycle right now. Because obviously these are conversations we had every day for 4 or 5 years. And for me, I think, especially as a parent, because we both had kids going through it and their learning was affected and socialization and everything like that, it's that his record just turned out to be horrible. Like, we can get into him lying and everything in between, but what there's really no defense of is, as a country, we have the worst mortality rate and the most COVID deaths. And there were countries in Africa, in the Congo, that didn't do anything, that did better than we did. So it sounds like Fauci was hopped up on two things. One is his newfound celebrity status, and the other was protecting a lot of dastardly deeds that he might have been help fund as, you know, part of the NIH. Is that how you read it?
0: And not only did he help fund, he took our money. So we as a nation helped fund. And I think that's the most important thing. When you read these diary entries or whatever we're calling them, his journals, you have to understand that you are seeing this through the lens of someone who is trying to CYA. I mean, he's covering his own tail because he knows everything. So you know that he already knows that it happened in the lab. And he says that in January in the diary, that he knows that it did not come from the market. So he knows everything. He's spinning this even in the journal so that when he writes his book or whatever it comes out, it doesn't look like he knew. But the reality is, this is why people elected Donald Trump, because they said, we got to get this money out of other countries. And this specifically, I mean, we're talking about funding biological weapons of mass destruction. Mm-hmm. Millions of people died across the world because taxpayer dollars went from the United States to a lab in Wuhan, and this virus was created. And that is all in his diaries. And if anybody is overlooking that, that's what you need to know. He was covering his butt, and he should not get away with this.
1: No, not even close. And I think worse than even the lockdowns, it's all the montages of those celebrities singing Imagine. I mean, you can talk to me about death and destruction, but that alone, all the flash mobs, all of those people. Do you remember, because there was such a vicious effort made to really beat this narrative into people's heads? Okay, if you remember, there were people coming forward that were getting deplatformed for not only questioning the origin, but for suggesting other forms of treatment. Things like ivermectin that wound up being used, hydroxychloroquine. I remember there was a nurse. I believe she might have been West Indian. I don't know. But she went pretty viral, no pun intended, like 2 weeks into the pandemic for being like, hey, I work down here and we use hydroxychloroquine and it slows things down. And she was attacked as like a moon bat who is a conspiracy theorist. And I'm only bringing this up because everyone calling us a conspiracy theorist wants you to believe some Chinese guy ate a bat on his lunch break. And that's how we all got COVID. And he knew that wasn't true.
0: What on the ground here in Michigan, we went from doctor's office to doctor's office and were told that the state revoked their licenses because they found out that they were using ivermectin and hydroxychloroquine. And these people had to get attorneys. They had to fight the state. And you think about the power of the state. This is the overregulation that you see. And this is why you have people running for office saying, get rid of the power of the state to go into your private business and take it away. They just took away their livelihood overnight. Said you cannot practice medicine because you practice medicine in a way that may have saved someone's life, but we don't approve. I mean, that's the insanity of what we actually saw during COVID was this state with way too much power that came in and destroyed people's lives. But yeah, absolutely. We still had people dying. I mean, Joe Rogan was one of the people that came out and said, guess what? I used this and it saved my life. And that became a real platform for him to say, I used ivermectin and people went crazy. He's talking about horse dewormer. He's like, no, actually the version that you use for humans did work for me.
1: Won a Nobel Prize, Tudor Dixon. They won a Nobel Prize for treating malaria. And it's crazy because I remember that. Neil Young, Joni Mitchell pulled her music off Spotify. I promise you, 90% of the people listening to Joni Mitchell thought Spotify was a hand cream. They had no idea what Spotify was. I'm like, what are you doing? There was so much performative stupidity. And the thing is,

0: And this is what I hope maybe gets exposed tomorrow. He's not going to jail. Biden pardoned him. Unless there is some type of perjury, you know, and there could be some type of legal discourse, you know. The reality is, I just want people to understand that, like, public health was not supposed to be a team sport. You know, this guy destroyed trust in public health and was absolutely lying and knew he was lying. That's the point. And all of those standoffs with Rand Paul where he's indignant got a lot of support from the media because they looked at Fauci as the contrast to Trump, and you were either with him or against him. But the truth is, none of that has anything to do with science. It was all political science, all of it.
1: Well, and experimenting with our tax

0: Okay, let's roll, dudes. And I'm going 10, 30, 65 in a 45 zone. Yo, what's my gas tank on E? Oh, and hello, officer. Wait, what? I'm losing my license. I'll lose my job. And here come the court costs. Oh, man, that's the thing about pedal to the metal, dude. You speed,
1: you lose.
2: Slow down. Driving is no game. A message from Virginia DMV.
3: Should understand what that means. And if it's a lab in an adversarial country, then you should be fired.
4: Tuna Dix is on the line, and she's making a lot of brilliant points as always. But when you say we should know where the money's going in other countries, does this mean you're coming out against the gay Sesame Street in Iraq?
3: Iraq is coming out against that. I think I have to.
4: I mean,
3: they're not coming out, though.
4: Yeah, no, they're not coming out of anything in Iraq for their own safety. Not Iraq, not Iran. But yes, no. We're spending money on such stupid stuff. And
3: yeah.
4: The fraud, and this is the bigger point I keep trying to make to people listening. Because we have a lot of people who listen to our show that are probably hate listening because they hear it's Fox News, or maybe they consider me to be one of the few tolerable conservatives like yourself. I don't know. I don't know the motivation. I'm fairly convinced most people listen to my show because it convinces them they can get a show too. Okay, but getting past, I'm thoroughly convinced, but getting past that for a second, Tudor Dixon, it's like whenever you see somebody, Fauci's a good example of this. Whenever we give the government essentially a blank check to start a problem, okay, the people who receive that check quickly realize that it's the last blank check, assuming the problem gets solved. And there's more money in keeping the problem going than there is in solving the problem. It's the biggest argument against big government is that a lot of these programs are almost designed to fail. It's like, look at how much money California spent on homelessness or a train to nowhere or all of these entitlement programs that are getting ripped off in Minneapolis and, of course, everywhere else in the frickin' country. It's because if you say, hey, government, can you solve this problem? What the government hears is big money. And they're always going to not solve the problem and then tell you it was the other side's fault and then conduct a study that recommends what? More money. Isn't that why Reagan said government is not the solution to the problem? Government is the problem, Tudor?
3: I mean, I heard this in the debate last night between the two Democrats that are running for Senate in Michigan, where they constantly talked about how government can solve this and government can solve that. And there is really, truly a situation where we have politicians out there right now that are asking for more and more and more government involvement. And it was shocking to me. You talk about solving problems with and by creating more problems. We have an energy problem in the state of Michigan. Mm-hmm. When our power goes out, it doesn't come back on for days. And last night, I heard Haley Stevens time and time again say, I voted for the climate bill and we're going to have a bigger climate bill and we're going to fix this energy through making sure we don't affect our climate. I'm like, that is exactly why we are in the situation that we're in, because we are limiting our options on making sure that people can manufacture, that people have their lights on, that people can drive their cars. I mean, this is ridiculous that you continually hear after all of this, you have Democrat politicians that come out and continually say, if we just had more government, and nobody goes to bed thinking, I would be able to pay my bills if I just had more government. Like, if I could just pay government officials more, then I'd probably be better off.
4: That's the scam, man. And that's where all of this, like, tax the rich garbage is coming from. Is it's, well, you know, the government would have solved this by now if the rich just gave them more money. But, of course, you know this. The government has taken in more money in tax revenue than any government in history, including our own, over the course of the last 10 years. And the debt ain't getting smaller and the problems ain't getting solved, Tudor. So, I don't know. I don't know. I actually think we do need gay Sesame Street in Iraq now. I think it's more productive than anything the government's done. I mean, I think Bert and Ernie's rubber ducky would disagree with me because that guy's had a long couple of months. But I'm just saying, Tudor, what a time to be alive.
3: Yeah, I mean, it is. It is an interesting, certainly, as we see this push towards socialism, I think as we see them just openly say, we want to come in and take over private businesses. And this is, it used to be tax the rich, like you said. Now it is take their business. They don't deserve even the business. They can't run it. And the government doesn't, don't you look at the government and go, gosh, it runs things so well. Public school is going so well. We should have it take over our healthcare for sure. Let me put my health in the hands of these guys, you know? No thanks. But that's the reality that people don't see. They hear free stuff and they go, that's

0: what I want. The free stuff comes with a lot of strings attached, and it will just destroy you.
1: Amen. Well said, Tudor Dixon. That's why we book you over Zoom where it's safe. I'm kidding. We'll do it in person one of these days. I know, it's for the best. I hope everything's great. We'll do it again soon, all right, pal?
0: Sounds good, thanks.
1: You're the best. Tudor Dixon, you know her, you love her, Tudor Dixon.
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14: This reports live in the Air Supply Air Conditioning Traffic Center. Expect a higher level of service. You've got delays on 15 southbound, Charleston down to Flamingo. Stall driver on the 15 south collector distributor road, causing a bit of trouble as well. 15 northbound a bit slow from Flamingo up to the bowl. Overall, not too bad. Delays on 11 northbound stretch from Eastern out to Jones. Part of the problem, the HOV lanes are blocked between South Rancho and Jones on both sides of 11. But you also have a crash on the northbound side at South Rancho. Thankfully, no travel lanes blocked by that. Hearing of a spaghetti bowl crash on the ramp from 11 south to 15 northbound. Southwest injury accident, northbound Valley View approaching Blue Diamond. Also Lamb south of Charleston. I'm Mitch Kelly in the Air Supply Air Conditioning Traffic Center.
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0: There it is, Fox Across America. Going to get to some of your calls here in a second. First, just to set the table on the conversation we're having, Dr. Anthony Fauci. You guys remember Dr. Fauci.
1: He is so full of shit, this guy.
0: Here's a flashback to the spring of 2020 when Donald Trump was at a White House press briefing telling us it looks like COVID came from a lab. And Fauci jumps in to cut him off. Now, this is relevant and interesting. Why? Because Fauci's saying it didn't come from a lab. We don't have evidence. Even though he was writing in his own journal back in January that he thought that it did. I mean, good gosh, what a jackass. Here it is, Josh. Take it away.
1: We're looking at it. A lot of people are looking at it. It seems to make sense. They talk about a certain kind of bat, but that bat wasn't in that area. If you can believe this, that's what they're down to now is bats. But that bat is not in that area. That bat wasn't sold at that wet zone. It wasn't sold there. That bat is 40 miles away. So a lot of strange things are happening, but there is a lot of investigation going on, and we're going to find out.
2: A group of highly qualified evolutionary virologists looked at the sequences there and the sequences in bats as they evolve. And the mutations that it took to get to the point where it is now is totally consistent with a jump of a species from an animal to a human.
3: You were lying your ass off.
0: He said it was totally consistent with a jump from an animal to a human.
4: Not even close.
0: And it's not because of me. I don't know anything. I mean, the only doctors I know are Dr. Dre, Dr. Pepper. I am not a medical expert. I mean, I spent most of my life stumping my own physician with things I had encountered driving a taxi in New York City. But it was Fauci's own words, all the way back in January of 2020, wrote in his own journal, okay, that he believed that if anything, the wet market was an amplifier, meaning it picked up speed there, but it did not begin there.
5: Correct the mundo.
0: So it'll be interesting to see how he handles it tomorrow, but I want to get back to some of your opinions. Vinny is in Hartford, Connecticut, and he knows things. Vinny!
6: Hey, Jimmy. I think I can put this in perspective.
0: Love it.
6: Okay? Dr. Anthony Fauci, or as I like to call him, Dr. Tony Meatball, is a perfect example of an unelected federal government official. He was on a job for decades and was a political hack because he wasn't accountable for anything. The only thing that government does is get bigger and look out for itself. Mm-hmm. And the reason why this gets to me is because I am a union municipal worker, and I see this on a smaller scale in local government. So I relate to this.
0: Mm-hmm. Yeah, it's crazy. And you understand, so many people got, you know, like livelihoods destroyed. Like it was the biggest generational transfer of wealth from small retailers to big box retailers who already had the online infrastructure to keep doing business. So it's something that goes without saying, but like a lot of the, you know, Target and Walmart, good for them, made a lot more money because things were shut down and they could ship you goods, whereas local mom and pop stores got crushed. And it was crazy because, you know, to your point of the government looking out for itself, oftentimes the government has to look out for itself at the expense of the people. That's definitely what happened with COVID.
6: The government doesn't care about the people, Jimmy. We know that. If they care just enough to stay in power. That's it. They're all just looking out for themselves, their pensions, their salaries, when they can retire. And Fauci was there for 40 years. Isn't that guy like 80? Isn't he 80? You know, he could have retired a long time ago. And like I say, I just see this where I work, so I totally relate to it. That's all, Jimmy.
0: No, good call. I appreciate your sentiments, Vinny. Keep up the good work. Listen, people listen to the Fauci thing. And
5: I'm as mad as hell, and I'm not going to take this anymore.
0: Because it's a good example of how. And you should know this if you're listening to the show. If you are a liberal, okay, a biased liberal media does not help you. It hurts you because it means people will not be held accountable. The whole point of the media is to hold the people in power accountable. Okay, but if you're a liberal and you think the liberals do you a favor in the media by only shilling for one side, what you realize is you ultimately wind up living under the rule of people who might be from your party and don't know what they're doing. Like, look at Biden. Biden drove up inflation to a 40-year high. Interest rates were below 2% when Trump left office. They hit 9.7% when Biden took over. Okay, gas prices doubled. And yes, they let 21 million people into the country illegally, which lowered the cost of American labor and drove up the cost of everything else Americans wanted to do. Along the way, 500,000 kids went

0: missing across our southern border.
1: Biden is such a disaster.
0: But remember, they continue to tell you the border was closed. This was a manufactured crisis by the Republicans. You guys don't know what you're talking about. You're all a bunch of conspiracy nutbags. Now get back in the house because somebody had a bat. Okay, all of it was political. And you really were not anyone's concern. Think about Trump calling it the Wuhan virus because everyone believed it came out of a Wuhan lab. The media called it the Wuhan virus. And then one day they decided when people were closing in on the scent that we needed to stop calling it the Wuhan virus because that was racist. So let's all get behind Fauci's COVID bat leak, bat theory, because if not, you're a racist saying the words Wuhan. Except there's only one small problem. I can play you a 1 hour montage of the media calling it the Wuhan coronavirus until they stopped calling it the Wuhan coronavirus because they decided it was racist.
2: The Wuhan coronavirus has now surpassed the 2003 SARS outbreak and the number of lives it's claimed.
3: They're under quarantine out of concern that passengers and crew were exposed to the Wuhan coronavirus.
4: And this breaking news just into CNN, the official death toll from the Wuhan coronavirus in China's Hubei province has now risen to 780.
5: Having to deal with it, the total number of deaths from the Wuhan coronavirus, it's now surpassed the SARS outbreak from 2002-2003.
0: That's every media outlet in America calling it the Wuhan virus, and until they were told not to. Garbage.
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15: A missile attack stopped. I'm Lee Silicera, Fox News. U.S. Central Command says Iran launched ballistic missiles at American forces in the Middle East, ending a brief pause in fighting as mediators try to get both sides to come back to the negotiating table.
16: President Trump has said that all options remain on the table, but he also said for now he is giving time for diplomacy to try to work.
15: Fox's Steve Harrigan in Tel Aviv. This coming as President Trump hosted Israeli Prime Minister Benjamin Netanyahu at the White House today in what was called a productive meeting. High praise from President Trump for the late Senator Lindsey Graham at his funeral.
17: In a tribute to the late Senator Lindsey Graham at the National Cathedral, President Trump remembered how Graham had spoken critically of him back during the 20-